0: A time when you need the best emergency medical team and compassionate care. And that's what you get at Catholic Health's 6 Long Island hospitals. Joining us today for today's conversation is Kevin Ferrati, Catholic Health's Vice President of Emergency Medical Services. Kevin, welcome to Conversations of Care. I'm so happy you're here.
1: Thank you for having me.
0: And it's an extremely exciting time. You are the person to talk to. Something very new at Catholic Health. Let's talk about the new in-house ambulance service.
1: Yeah, so I am so blessed and so fortunate that on St. Patrick's Day, we went live with our own operated EMS asset that we have purchased from a private ambulance company, brought over 180 new EMTs and paramedics into Catholic Health to ensure that we are providing emergency and not emergency ambulance transport coast to coast, across Long Island, and into Queens.
0: Talk about the size of the service.
1: So we have more than 27 ambulances, paramedic response vehicles, our own in-house EMS dispatch. So truly from the moment someone starts to feel ill all the way through definitive care, you know that Catholic Health Ambulance is going to support you amongst each step along your patient care journey.
0: So why have an in-house service? What was it like before? What's the difference?
1: It's critical. When you have an in-house service versus using multiple vendors, you lose the continuity of care. You lose the quality of care. So with Catholic Health Ambulance Service, now we're able to actually take that care that you're receiving in the hospital, in your doctor's office, across Catholic Health, and then bring it to your bedside in your home and ensure that quality of care, that safety of care, and that caring, compassionate provider that you're used to now happens at all steps along your journey.
0: Okay, so how does it work? How do I find a Catholic Health Ambulance Service?
1: Easy enough.
0: Okay.
1: From the moment you start to feel ill to the moment you think you need to go to the emergency department, call us. We have a Center for Care Coordination based out of Melville that serves all of Long Island, and we have 24/7 EMS dispatchers ready to not only triage the type of response that you need and the right ambulance that you need, but most importantly, at the right time that you need it.
0: And I think it's important that we will be putting that phone number up, which I do have. But you have to have that phone number with you really at all times, at your home, right? I mean, this isn't a matter of calling 911. You have to call Catholic Health Ambulance Service.
1: Absolutely. And we will also triage it. So if you are confused or if you don't know whether or not to call 911, you can call us. We have trained clinical providers that are sitting at the will of that phone call. And if we feel like we can't get there fast enough, we will move that and we'll have that nice handoff. But it's more so about preparing you to the emergency department, making sure that the care teams in our emergency departments are ready for you, which is why calling us is so critically important.
0: And how do you get the emergency department ready?
1: Yeah, so by coordinating the care from the moment that you're dialing and we're responding, in the background, we're advising and we're activating the emergency department. We're pre-registering you into our emergency department. So the moment you arrive, you're going to the bedside, that care team already has your record pulled up. They already know what to expect for you. They can put you in the appropriate room with the right team. So from the moment that care is, there's not a step missing along the way.
0: Wow. You know, you said it actually went live, or you launched it on St. Patrick's Day.
1: Yes.
0: What a great day.
1: Luck of the Irish.
0: Luck of the Irish, for sure. So the kind of responses you're getting from Long Islanders.
1: Yesterday, I received the best phone call, and our interim CEO, Gary Havikin, who's also a paramedic by trade, said it best. He said, this is what Catholic Health does. And this person not only called us for an emergency situation, but then had to use our service multiple times thereafter. And she said from the moment that she got in the ambulance each and every time with different providers, she knew that quality care, that compassionate care that we expect all of our caregivers to give across Catholic Health, was going to be there, and she felt it across each of them. And she said how genuine. And she actually ended by saying, "I love them."
0: Oh, and I like the idea of the coordination. If my doctor is already with Catholic Health, the minute I call Catholic Health Ambulance, it's all there, right?
1: It's all there, and we will help even for those patients that don't have Catholic Health as a. We will still help you with that care. We will still transport you to the facility that is most appropriate for your care. But within our system, we have that continuity, and we are all supported on the technology side. So our caregivers have the resources, and now our patients have the same resources.
0: And this didn't just happen. You've been working on this for a while.
1: for two years. And that's where, you know, we have a fantastic team at Catholic Health. Everybody from our

0: technology team, all the way through our billing, and most importantly, our clinical providers day-to-day providing that care at the bedside in our emergency department. And by rolling this out the way we did, we are now bringing that care in the emergency department right to the bedside of the patient and the residents.
1: And this just started expansion plans,
0: expansion,
1: your vision?
0: Absolutely. We are so excited. We want to make sure that that personalized, coordinated care that you feel and you expect out of your caregiver is now happening at all points of your care. And we want to be the leading provider of that. We know that we are going to be the best at providing it across Long Island and into the New York City area.
1: I read, and that's it too, New York City. This goes, how long?
0: Right into the borough of Queens, we're going to come and make sure we're starting that care journey for you.
1: Okay. So looking more to the future, the expansion plans?
0: Expansion plans is really from that moment of symptom onset.
1: Okay.
0: You need a trained professional caregiver to help you with that, to guide you through that. And that's where our Center for Care Coordination comes in. And then along each of those steps, if you need an ambulance, we're going to provide that, both in an emergency situation, we're going to be able to coordinate that for the fastest time that you want, not when we're able to give it to you, but when you want that care, all the way through to the end point of care, we're going to make sure that that is coordinated in a sound fashion, providing the safest, highest quality care possible.
1: Talk about this partnership that you have with local universities, which I find so interesting for the next generation of EMTs.
0: Absolutely. So healthcare is in dire need of the future, and we need future professionals. And so having an EMS resource now combined with all of the great work that our providers and our staff is doing, our colleagues are doing in the universities, we are now bridging that. We're bringing the EMT programs, we're bringing the paramedic programs. So now not only are we developing a career for those that want it in the pre-hospital, but now what we're also able to do is start that person's career as an EMT and help them guide their journey through Catholic Health and guide their journey through the healthcare industry all through while growing their own professional interests as well.
1: Are you seeing a need for EMTs?
0: Absolutely. We need EMTs. We need paramedics. We need those that are interested in not only supporting us, and if you don't want a paid position, reach out to your local fire departments. Mm-hmm. Volunteer. Help, because we need help at all areas of healthcare. And this is not a local issue. This is a national issue.
1: If we go from, the ambulances are these little EDs on wheels, that's what I like to call them. But let's go from the ambulance to the actual, emergency department. And what we've been watching, even just this year, Good Samaritan University Hospital, the expansion of that ED, the changes and expansions we're seeing in Catholic Health with our emergency departments.
0: Yeah, we point to two things. We point to access, we point to quality. And we are providing the right access. We're expanding access across not only just our emergency departments, but in our communities. But then by allowing us to expand and grow the way we have with the support of our great board and our great leadership team, we're providing the best care possible in the right spaces at the right time, using and developing that with the best and most advanced technology possible. And that's what you're seeing at Good Samaritan and at Mercy and elsewhere.
1: I say, I really would like to know of anybody who hasn't been to an emergency department, and I hope you have not been in a while. And for someone who hasn't been in a while, it might be a different experience now, the way, emergency departments are run.
0: It can be intimidating, but that's really where I love our colleagues. And I am so fortunate to represent them the way I do, because I can tell you, as chaotic as an emergency department is, the nurses, the providers, and the thousands of support people behind them, making sure that that experience is the best possible, regardless if you're going there for a common illness or your most traumatic incident.
1: And that's it. Yeah, it's broken bones to heart attacks, But I know a million years ago when I went with my children were young, what is new now, they did not have the pediatric sections for children, right? I mean, even those are the kind of changes that I thought, wow, that's so important.
0: Good Samaritan specifically, level one adult trauma, level two pediatric trauma center in your community, right down the road. But what is most important about what we're doing at Catholic Health is we're taking that into all of our hospitals. So our advanced critical care and cardiac care teams of St. Francis is now at each of our campuses. Our teams, our providers. But one thing that sticks out is

0: is the connection of that personalized attention to your caregiver combined with technology. So we are now supporting our caregivers with the technology that they need to do their job faster, more efficient, and at a higher quality.
1: Very quickly, just a little bit on emergency department etiquette. Just for someone, again, to know what to expect when they get there, because it's really not first come, first serve at all times, right?
0: Yeah,
1: what to expect.
0: We follow the model of compassion and respect. And understanding that your caregivers are oftentimes seeing the worst of people in their worst dire condition, that is not that person, that's that person in the moment. And that's where our caregivers have that compassion that they see. So the compassion and the respect in return is often something that we, we not only expect, but we respectfully ask for, because our caregivers are going to triage the most dire sick patients first, but they're still going to make sure that you're still receiving that level of care that you expect out of your local emergency department at the highest possible care that they're able to give.
1: Yeah, I think it was, I don't know if I was watching an interview with you, it was like, just like maybe no cell phones? Or was it in an ambulance? Maybe could we turn our cell phones off or just put them to the side, if possible, right?
0: That's generally a good social statement as well.
1: Oh, true.
0: I think the biggest thing is that, look, first responders in general, healthcare providers are under extreme stress. And that's where what we're doing at Catholic Health is ensuring that their mental and also their physical well-being is cared for, which is also then going to make sure that those moments where people are not acting to their highest capabilities and best is going to come through.
1: Because we know, like I said, everybody's under stress, and everybody's, everybody's scared. A lot of people are scared in that room, so it's or that department. So it's just like, okay, let's just be kind to each other. That's all. But I want to make sure we talked about it earlier. There is a special phone number to call if you live in Nassau County, 516-465-6700, Suffolk County, 631-465-6700. And you can also go on the website, Catholic Health, for more information, for general information, it's catholichealthli.org, or call 866-MY-LI-DOC. Kevin, thank you so much. We have more to talk about, because I want you to stay right where you are. Coming up next, the Catholic Health EMTs who helped save a family of five from their burning home. We'll be right back.
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1: Welcome back to Catholic Health, Conversations in Care. Well, today we are talking about Catholic Health's Emergency Medical Services and its life-saving team of doctors, nurses, and other medical staff, including two of its EMTs, who are being hailed as heroes. Recently, their CHS ambulance was on a routine patient transport that turned out to be anything but routine.
4: On May 21st, my dad was being brought from the hospital back home in a Catholic Health ambulance by the Catholic Health team. And as he was being transported from a driveway into the house, fire broke out in the attic. The air conditioning unit apparently caught a fire while the technician was working on it. So during that uncertain, unforeseen catastrophic event, the technician who was there on site, he immediately took the action to make sure that everybody was safe. And he brought my dad back into the ambulance, make sure that he was we all take

0: is safe back to the hospital. It was my opportunity to appreciate, express my gratitude in person to the team, and I just absolutely was thrilled to take that opportunity, because not many times people get to meet EMT personnel in person. So this was something that I was really glad that I got that opportunity to thank them in person, to express my gratitude. My dad is in rehab. He is obviously much better now than he was 3 weeks ago when this unfortunate situation happened. And we are obviously trying to gather up our day-to-day lives back to normalcy as much as fast as we possibly can.
1: The event was unusual, right? You know, you're thinking typical discharge from the hospital, routine driving the patient home, getting things ready, trying to transition the patient from hospital care to home care, and you pull up and you see, you know, smoke coming out of a house with flames. You know, in a situation like that, your instincts kick in. The first thing he did wasn't call 911, right? He went and rescued and told the people to come out of the house and made sure that was taken care of before, calling 911. But it's a very, unique situation. You don't ever really see that happening. So it was fortunate that transpired that way.
2: We were bringing Mr. Shaw home from St. Charles, routine discharge, do 5 or 6 of those a day. And I was going upstairs to see where Mr. Shaw was going. And as I was walking up the stairs, I could see into the attic, and the attic was engulfed in flames, smoke, fire, the whole nine. So I knew as soon as I saw it that it was beyond anything I could handle, that I needed to get everyone out of the house, make sure everyone got out safely, call 911, move the ambulance away from the house, and just get everyone out safely. I'm not trained for fires. I'm trained for, medical emergencies, not so much for fires, but I'm glad I was there at right place, right time. I was scared for the people inside the house. I was scared for the patient's family. I wanted to make sure everyone got out okay, but, I'm glad everyone did. I'm very appreciative and thankful. I don't do it for the recognition. I don't do it for the awards. I do it because it's my job, and I love doing it, but it's a pat on my back, and I'm very appreciative. It's nice to know that I made an impact on someone's life, even if it was for, 30 minutes, that I made a positive impact, and that's all I'm trying to do is just help people.
3: Wow. Joining me once again, Kevin Ferrati, Catholic Health's Vice President of Emergency Medical Services, and wow, I have to say it again, that's a family of five. Like, they're just driving to go drop a patient off, correct?
4: And something they do every single day, something that they never think twice of doing, and they were right place, right time. If they were just a minute later, we don't even want to think of what could have happened.
3: Yeah, I made an impact. Boy, you made an impact, Ryan. You really, and his partner, who wasn't able to make it that day, and we want to give his partner some credit too, who was
4: EMT Semi Yalkegi and EMT Ryan Pappas. They were instrumental. So as Ryan was in the home helping, Semi stayed with the patient, caring for them, making sure that they were calm, keeping them up to date. So then when we were able to finally get the fire department there, they brought the patient back to the hospital and made sure there was a safe handoff back at the hospital. Fantastic.
3: I love watching you watch that package, because you are so proud. It's just like everybody at Catholic Health has to be so so proud of them.
4: We are incredible. It was so great for that instance when we were able to award them. Our CEO, Gary Havokin, our entire leadership team, everybody from the highest at Catholic Health all the way down to our entry-level staff were there to celebrate it. And it truly was a celebration, which was fantastic.
3: And we're watching it, and you're saying, really, the difference a minute could have made in that situation, right?
4: That fire spread, and there's actually video that we were able to see afterwards where just as he's walking down the stairs, you could see the orange glow growing in the upstairs. It was truly a profound moment of seconds, and truly seconds did matter in that instance.
3: And there was a baby in the home too?
4: There was a baby, there were other family members that without Ryan and Semi at that side, at that moment, helping them, were just very blessed and very fortunate. It was truly divine intervention.
3: Exactly, divine. Oh, Kevin, we appreciate it. So proud of what they did. I know you are. I love watching you watch them.
4: Yeah, thank
3: That's
4: you.
3: So great.
4: It's fantastic to be able to represent them in this in this light, because they truly deserve all the respect.
3: Thank you very much. Well, coming up next, Kevin joins Catholic Health's Tim Kelchner for a closer look at one of Catholic Health's new ED on Wheels. We will be right back.

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1: 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We share our greater success with the world. We don't just pioneer technology. We do it more than anywhere on Greater Long Island. And we don't just

0: patients in care. And today we're talking about Catholic Health's Medical Emergency Services, which has a new in-house ambulance service. Well, next, Catholic Health's Tim Kelchner takes us inside one of the vehicles. But first, here's a look at the blessing of the fleet and the recent ribbon-cutting ceremony.
1: We welcome the newest asset of Catholic Health, which is Catholic Health Emergency Medical Services, to our fleet. And what that really does is it puts the wrapping on the continuum of care that Catholic Health provides to the patients and the communities. You know, we're there when you're at your greatest need for care. And we're also there to transfer you out of the hospitals when you're done, right? So it's a full onset of care continuum.
2: This ribbon cutting was about a celebration for all the hard work of everybody to get this company up and running. The integration from the old company, Emergency Ambulance Service, to Catholic Health EMS. You know, Kevin was really the instrument to get that all done. You know, bringing everybody to the table and bringing the right people to the table who invested themselves. That's the reason why Catholic Health sets itself apart from other agencies, because we take the best, put them together, and have a, you know, spiritual spin on it too.
3: Kevin, such an exciting day for Catholic Health, launching our new EMS program. Can you just provide a little overview of the program?
4: Yeah, so we're super excited at Catholic Health. You know, the ability to integrate care from the moment of patient onset all the way through definitive care is critical. And the only way to do that at the highest quality care possible is to have your own EMS operation. So we partnered and we looked at a private ambulance company, Emergency Ambulance Service, and through the generosity and the support of our board and our executive leadership team, we were able to successfully do that on St. Patrick's Day and now going forward with us here.
3: It's amazing. We were talking a little bit. We have these beautiful new trucks, so everyone will be able to know that Catholic Health is coming to help out. But many people not realize all of the different services that the ambulances can provide. Can you talk about the care that they provide?
4: Yeah, so absolutely. So we operate in three levels. We operate both on a non-emergency component, where we're transporting patients safely on a stretcher back to homes, back to skilled nursing homes or facilities. But then also more especially in emergent needs. So the moment that you are in your worst condition, we're there to support you, either at a basic need, all the way through the most critically cared, advanced capabilities possible.
3: Perfect. So you want to go inside and take a look?
4: I love it.
3: All right, this is awesome. So talk about some of the stuff. What are we looking for?
4: Yeah, so ambulances operate with EMTs, so emergency medical technicians. They're operating at a basic life support level, so providing basic care. All the way through what we do here, which is critical care transport. So using things such as cardiac monitors, IV pumps, so now we're able to take the care that was provided in the emergency department in an ICU, patients on ventilators, balloon pumps, advanced cardiac procedures, and then be able to continue that care all the way through to their next destination. So all of this is in here. It gets very cramped because not only we're seeing it's empty, there's patients, there's more providers sometimes, there's a paramedic, and then obviously the patient in a dire condition, in addition to all the other equipment that we could possibly have.
3: I know a popular question is, as far as loved ones riding with patients, how does that happen?
4: Yeah, so we want to make sure that anyone operating in our ambulances remain as safe as possible. So what we always say is we're happy to take one caregiver or one family member. They ride up in the front where it's safe. It's safe not only for themselves and the patient, but also more, and most especially, our caregivers.
3: Wonderful, and I love that description of it's kind of a mobile ED. It has all of the equipment. You mentioned the only thing it doesn't have is that full care team, but the good news is they're going to transport you to that care team where they'll be waiting for you.
4: Yeah, this 100% is a mobile emergency department. So we have all the capabilities, advanced airway, cardiac monitoring, all of the equipment. And the only thing that we make sure before we move that patient away is to make sure that the doctor is comfortable handing that care over to the critical care paramedic. And that's why it's equally as important that that Catholic Health physician and provider is turning that care over to a Catholic Health critical care paramedic.
3: So you have an entire, you know, we always talk about the care team at Catholic Health. Now that care team is extending to the road as well. They're everywhere. As far as how many ambulances we have, what are the numbers in terms of the ambulances and also the EMTs in our squad?
4: Yeah, so we were able to successfully bring on 180 EMTs, paramedics, emergency dispatchers, and then operating 25 to 30 ambulances throughout Nassau, Suffolk, and Eastern fleets.
3: Wow, that's really impressive. So, Kevin, we have it covered. And you were talking to me just in closing. the future is also very exciting.

0: something coming up later this year that will continue to enhance this program?
1: Yeah, we're very excited. So we just finished our training to be able to provide critical care transport to patients actively on blood transfusions. And we're going to be one of only a select few agencies on Long Island that have that capability. So we're super excited to get that going as quickly as possible.
0: Exciting stuff. Kevin Ferrati, thank you so much.
1: Thank you.
0: Colleen, we'll send it back to you.
2: Thank you, Tim Kelsner and Kevin Ferrati. 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And also the CHS EMS ambulance service phone number is in Nassau County, 516-465-6700. In Suffolk, 631-465-6700. Thank you so much for joining us today. I'm Colleen McVeigh. We'll see you next time on Catholic Health, Conversations in Care.

0: Hi, I'm Tony Danza, and you are watching the Catholic Faith Network.
1: At Boys and Girls Clubs, it's not just about trying new things.
2: Kitchen in my hometown.
1: It's not about learning the right steps.
3: Four.
1: Or making contact.
3: Five, six, seven, eight.
1: It's not about exploring the future. 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It's not just about being on stage. It's about walking across it. Great futures start here, and here, and here.
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9: St. Pope John Paul II said, "Society as a whole must respect, defend, and promote the dignity of every person at every moment and in every condition of that person's life." Catholic Charities of Long Island responds to that call every day through our services and outreach. Catholic Charities shares the love of Jesus Christ by offering dignified and compassionate care to the poor and vulnerable of every faith and background. We see Jesus in each person we serve, and when we care for them, we are not simply doing something good. We are serving and caring for Christ. As Matthew 25:40 says, "You did it for me."

0: and welcome to You Did It For Me. I'm your host, Danielle Campbell. Taking care of our seniors here on Long Island is a large part of our mission to spread the love of Christ in all that we do. And this is one story that truly touched my heart. Meet Carolyn Lawrence, a retired nurse who was in desperate need of help. The 80-year-old who was a victim of elder abuse was forced to live in a walk-in closet. There were no windows or outlets. Carolyn got on our radar, and within days, Catholic Charities of Long Island got Carolyn out of that dark, dismal place and brought her to a new home called Harvest House, run by Sister Jean and Sister Mary in Syosset. Carolyn is thankful for the room she now sleeps in, which features a beautiful window with plenty of light, and for the gift of friendship, compassion, and care that she has found with the Sisters of St. Dominic. Because of Catholic Charities of Long Island's response team, Carolyn's darkest days are now over.
1: It feels just wonderful. And it was like a miracle. They took me out of darkness into the light.
0: But it was a long, arduous journey for Carolyn Lawrence, a retired nurse who spent most of her life caring for others.
1: It got tough because my husband got sick, you know, and he hid his sickness from me, and I started taking care of my mom. Then after my mom, I was taking care of her sister. And then they passed on. So all I was doing was taking care of people.
0: When it came time for Carolyn to be cared for, there were very few options. Carolyn ended up with distant relatives, living in a walk-in closet with no light, electric, or fresh air.
1: Yes, you would say that, you know, because it had no light and it had no window. You know, so I was stuck in there, you know, and I hated it. It was awful.
0: After years of dedicating her life to helping others, Carolyn became a victim of elder abuse.
1: I wish the word would get out for other, you know, people, you know, because people my age and, you know, and older, you know, people do us so wrong. You know, I had to take things that I didn't want to take, you know, I wanted to. But I just say, Lord, don't let me do this, you know. Let me just stay quiet. So I would stay quiet and act, you know, like it wasn't no big deal, you know. But it was hurting, you know. It was hurting so bad. It was about a couple of years or more, you know. I tried, you know. I even tried Medicaid, you know. And that was a nightmare, you know, to navigate, you know, because they make it so hard. It was just one nightmare after another.
0: Despite the dark days, the despair, the suffering, Carolyn somehow kept her faith and continued to hope.
1: Well, they always say, you know, bad things happen before miracles happen, and that's what happened.
0: And help and hope finally arrived. Catholic Charities of Long Island was contacted about Carolyn's desperate situation. Their response team, called CARES, took immediate action and wasted no time in finding Carolyn a place she could finally call home.
1: But I always say God probably had a plan for me.
0: Linda Reisch, who heads up the CARES response team, met with Carolyn, and a Holy Spirit-inspired solution was found.
2: So I met with Carolyn in a parking lot. She stepped up into my car, and that's the first time I met her. She showed me all the papers that she had applied for, all the people she had called.
0: Calls were made, prayers were said, and Harvest House, located in Syosset, said yes.
2: I know, I'm telling you. I wanted to do a cartwheel after we found the place for Carolyn.
0: Harvest House is a ministry of the Sisters of St. Dominic that provides independent residential options for seniors in good physical health. Sister Jean Brendel and Sister Mary Butler have devoted their lives to offering an alternative for independent seniors to live together in a community atmosphere with a supportive environment. Each senior living in Harvest House is provided with nutritional meals, social and recreational services, and an environment that emphasizes wellness and harmony. For Carolyn, it was a dream come true.
1: Sister Jean and Sister

0: and Mary, they spoil me. They do, they spoil me, because, you know, and I love it. And I thank them from the bottom of my heart. So that made me feel wonderful, you know. And those two ladies over there, I don't know what to say. I haven't felt like that in a long time.
1: She looks like a different person, but now I come here and I said, oh my gosh, you look so beautiful, so different. And the sisters of Harvest House, Sister Mary and Sister Jean, are amazing. They're super angels.
2: Sister Jean is 96 and spent most of her life as a teacher, but then the Holy Spirit had a different idea. That's when she was called to minister to the elderly. Sister Mary, who is 79, started as a volunteer and never left. The two sisters, who are full of energy and enthusiasm, have been running Harvest House for the past 40 years.
3: We opened the doors in 1985 after a 5-year battle. It ended up with Sister Jean fighting with the town of Oyster Bay and ultimately getting a court decision. And the court decision was that house will be not about a bathroom and a refrigerator. It will be about relationships. Let them open the doors. And that was it.
4: So when you have two people who are working at it, believing it, wonderful things happen. When you are happy, you're going to make other people happy.
3: And they'll always say, when I walk into this house, I just feel such a sense of peace and welcome, of course.
4: When we listen to people's hearts and desires, and then you find you have a capacity to help, it's joy.
3: God's love and being witnessing to God's love and God's joy. You know, that's what it is to be a disciple. That's what it is to be a follower of Christ. I've come that you may have life, and that I think he added joy to that. And that sure exists in this house. We work hard at that. The light coming in.
2: And that light has now touched Carolyn's life in so many ways. Not only does she have a beautiful bedroom with a window, she is surrounded by love in a happy home. And she has rediscovered her Catholic faith.
0: It's so wonderful, and not only that, I went back to my roots of being a Catholic, because I was baptized as a Catholic. I had First Holy Communion, confirmation, even married in the Catholic Church.
3: And I love when Carolyn keeps saying, you know, I went from darkness to light, literally, physically, you know, not just in her soul, but even in the environment. It's not a case of just being in a house and having a room. You know, I'm sure Carolyn would say the same thing.
2: And she does it over and over again. Carolyn gives thanks for Sister Jean and Sister Mary, Linda Riesch, and Catholic Charities.
0: Miss Linda, she's right there. You know, whenever I call, she's right there, you know, right there, you know, and I love her. And I want to thank the Catholic Charities. You don't know what that did for me, you know, because I had nothing, you know. I only had my little fixed income, you know. I had nothing, you know, and living the way I was living, I wasn't used to that, you know. I wasn't used to that at all, you know. And Catholic Charities, you know, they was a godsend. I wish everybody knew, you know, could feel the same way.
1: We don't just say, okay, bye, gotta go. No, I've been here, I've come to visit her, I call the sisters, let them know if they need anything else that they can think of that we can help out. So yes, the connection stays.
0: I don't play the lottery, but if I was to play the lottery and win $1 million, I'd give it all to you. I really would. I would give it all to you. I just feel so happy, you know. Till I cry, you know. I'll sit in my room and I cry because I'm so happy now, you know. And I said, you know, if it wasn't for Catholic Charity,

0: And in that place, I really was.
1: Thank you, God. Thank you. That's the most wonderful word you can use. It's alive. Thank you, God. Thank you.
2: Coming up next, I sit down with Catholic Charities of Long Island's CARES coordinator. More You Did It For Me after these messages.
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2: Welcome back to You Did It For Me. Catholic Charities provides a variety of emergency relief services across Long Island, offering immediate assistance and long-term support to individuals and families facing crisis. Joining me now is Linda Reich, CARES coordinator of Catholic Charities of Long Island. And Linda, thank you so much for being here. And we just watched Carolyn's amazing story, and I have such a heart for what you did for Carolyn, and also for Carolyn, because she's so happy. And I loved what you said in the piece, that when you found a home for her, you wanted to do cartwheels.
5: Oh my gosh, I really did. And she calls me a lot to just say, thank you. I'm so happy where I am. So it's been so wonderful to just keep that connection. And sometimes I go by and visit her too.
2: Well, you make it look easy, but there's a lot involved to help people who are really in these desperate situations.
5: Yes, it's a lot. So as a part of the CARES program, CARES, which stands for Comprehensive Assessment, Response, Engagement, Spirituality, one of the things that's awesome is we go out to meet somebody where they are instead of saying, come here at this time when maybe they can't get into the office. So we go to meet them. And one of the things that's so great is we'll get a call and we can go within a couple of days, so they get a connection right away. And that's so helpful for the person who feels so alone. And now they don't have to feel so alone when they have us, and we collaborate with so many people.
2: Yeah, it's really a unique program. It's boots on the ground, meeting people where they are. And many of the services that are offered across Long Island don't exactly have that. Like you said, people have to make an appointment. They have to show up. They got to get a ride.
5: Right.
2: The people we're dealing with who are really in dire need of help, they don't have the ability to get to appointments the way you and I
5: right,
2: would.
5: Right.
2: And it's such a beautiful thing. I know you've gone into abandoned buildings and, you know, on the side of the LIE, and you stay with that person.
5: Mm-hmm.
2: That's the beauty of it. It's not like, okay, here, let's get you into a place. You're connected and you stay with them.
5: Right. And one of the most frustrating things right now on Long Island is the housing issue. Like, to get Carolyn into that facility, the Harvest House, was such a wonderful, you know, step for her. It was a jump, really, because it was so amazing. But there's so many people living in their cars. Department of Social Services will, you know, depending on the weather, will house somebody when it's 32 degrees or lower. But in the general population, if someone has making too much money or they don't have certain things, they don't want to go into a shelter. So now people don't always have some place to go, and they're homeless.
2: And so we were speaking about it, that we have an aging population here on Long Island, and you are seeing many more than ever before of homeless individuals who are in their late 70s and 80s.
5: There's one gentleman that I just met the other day who came up from Florida because his wife passed away, came up here, and now he's homeless. So we were able to get him some Catholic Charities housing applications and fill them out. And there is a waiting list. However, you can put on the top if they're homeless. And then sometimes it can be an owner.

0: there's preference where they can get moved up because of their homelessness.
1: Right, and we were also speaking about a story that happened at Christmas time, and it was really a miracle. A gentleman showed up in a van that looked like it barely could move, and he had his, you know, he came and said, "I need help."
0: Yes.
1: And we thought, okay, you know, what kind of help do you need? And "I can't feed my dog, his mm-hmm. beautiful black lab." And I called you and I went, "Linda, we need help."
0: And what I did is I met him at the traffic stop, you know, where you go on LIE, and there was that one place where the New York has their place where you can get something to eat.
1: The rest stop.
0: The rest stop, right. And he was there, and the vehicle wasn't working at all. So we actually sold the vehicle to somebody that bought it and then got him into a shelter that was able to accept the dog eventually. So eventually he got the dog, and he's been doing great. In fact, he makes referrals to other people, to Catholic Charities.
1: He was such a lovely man, and he was so worried about his dog.
0: Yes.
1: And I think the dog's name was Guinness, if I remember correctly.
0: Yes, it is.
1: And this is the thing. You make it sound so simple, but I call you. You come in. We had to find a foster home for the dog. You had to find temporary housing for this gentleman. You had to work with him about getting a job.
0: Right.
1: And then you got him into permanent housing, and we were able to bring the dog back. I mean, this is like a big deal.
0: Right.
1: This wasn't like, you know, you make it look like,
0: Oh, well, I think the collaboration with so many other agencies is so good. Like, we'll collaborate with one of the big ones is Family Service League, because they have a home share program only in Suffolk. So that means their program, if somebody isn't able to afford the taxes or their mortgage, they'll interview somebody and have them stay at the house. And then they win to get someplace to live, and the person in the house wins because now they don't have to get rid of the house. They don't have it in Nassau County, though. So sometimes that's where the problem is. But I will get information from Family Service League when they know someone's in Nassau, and they'll let us know, and then we'll go and do what we can do. So the collaboration with the agencies is really wonderful.
1: And again, just to stress, it's the CARES program from Catholic Charities. It's very unique. It's a program that really Catholic Charities, working with you, came up with. You have a background in law enforcement, like you're the perfect boots on the ground person, you know, to find these people. You've had to search for people that are in desperate need.
0: Right, exactly. We get referrals from all over, and, you know, it can be from somebody, or I can even be someplace, you know, dealing with somebody else, and I can meet somebody in a parking lot. So it's really, but a lot of times parishes will call up if they're having a little bit more difficulty dealing with somebody. They'll give us a call so that we can help them in the program. I'm a marriage and family therapist as a trainer, former forensic scientist, so I have all that background that I believe it's all God, you know, bringing me to where I wanted to go. I'm like, okay, God, where do you want me to go now? And it's been a really wonderful spiritual journey for me to get to where I am. And the way that everything works out is really amazing.
1: That's what I wanted to just ask you. What does it feel like to do this work?
0: It is so, when you're in it, you're just focusing on what's going on. However, when you get to the point where you're seeing things go and get processed, you wind up being very excited when you hear the results that happen. It's wonderful.
1: Well, you come into the building at Catholic Charities and you're like, "You're not going to believe what happened. I was able to get this person." And it's just tangible. It's real. It's what Catholic Charities does. It's not just some kind of people donate and you're not sure where the money goes. Like,
0: oh yeah,
1: we are seeing how lives are being changed dramatically, especially through the CARES program.
0: Right. And emergency relief funding comes through. And then we just got a grant for Cambrini, you know, that. So we're going to be getting money and finances through that way. So that's going to be, again, helpful for everything that we're trying to do.
1: Yeah, let's speak about the Emergency Relief Fund really briefly. So that's a fund that we've started to, once again, try to get folks to participate in, because there's people that are in dire need that you're helping, but there's also people that just need a bridge.
0: Yes.
1: They just need like a helping hand to get through a rough spot.
0: Yes.
1: And you also deal with, you know, people in our community that have that need.
0: Yes, exactly. So, and with the Emergency Relief Fund, what happens

0: happens is you have the person come in and you look at what their income is, what their expenses are. If I help you today, are you going to be okay tomorrow and next month? If you're not going to be okay next month, then you want to get them into another place. But emergency relief fund is to say, here's point A, okay, we got that done. Now you're going to be good and you're going to be on your way. And that's when we use the emergency relief funding.
1: And I just have to tell everybody, besides Linda being an amazing person reaching out to Long Islanders in need, you travel to Haiti for orphans. I mean, you do so much work.
0: Mm-hmm. I did a mission work with in DR in Haiti. And now my next plan is to do it in the Appalachian area, like maybe Kansas. I want to go do stuff there.
1: I'll go with you.
0: Okay.
1: No, I mean, really, you just have such a heart, and you're so good at this as well. And I love what you talk about. You tell people there's certain things you say about, Jesus and how he is there for us.
0: Mm-hmm. Well, I mean, my husband, who passed away in 22, was a deacon in the Catholic Church. So I went to every class with him. I was a deacon's wife. And I'm also a spiritual director. So I really have this whole belief, I've said before, that I live a lot of my life as a spiritual being having a human experience. So the spiritual being is like out there doing, and then sometimes the human part gets in the way. It's like, oh my gosh, this is what it's like to be human. But the spiritual part is really what drives me and what has gotten me to this point.
1: And I always say that about Catholic Charities. There's plenty of organizations that are helping people, professional. We're professional, mm-hmm. but I always say we have this like little, our secret, weapon, I don't want to say weapon, but like our little secret power,
0: right.
1: Is the Holy Spirit.
0: The Holy Spirit. And rosary beads.
1: And rosary beads. You know, we offer people not just the help, but
0: yes.
1: the faith
0: yes.
1: and the hope.
0: And
1: we
0: even
1: really
0: with CARES, the S, the last letter, is which we joked about because you could put S first, but then it would be scare instead of CARES. But the S is the spiritual component, which a lot of times meet the person where they are. They don't have to be Catholic. They can be whatever religion they are. Meet them where they are and have that spiritual component be added to the process of how they're going to make it through whatever they're going through.
1: Right. We help all faiths,
0: mm-hmm.
1: all backgrounds. And we really, I always often say this, provider of last resort.
0: Yes, exactly.
1: Many of the people that come to us are like at the end of their rope, really.
0: Mm-hmm.
1: They're
0: a
1: really
0: lot of times, yeah.
1: Struggling.
0: I just had a woman who was living in an apartment that had to get sold. And we had applied for George Link Jr. Apartments in Coram. And she got into the apartment just at the point when she was going to be out of a place to live.
1: We have a lot of divine intervention. A lot of divine intervention. Linda, thank you so much.
0: Oh, you're welcome.
1: It's really, it just, you know, I'm like your biggest fan. And you're the first person I call when I know there's, somebody who needs some help. So
0: thank you so much.
1: All that you do and your dedication.
0: You're welcome.
1: Well, next, we're going to find out where you can learn more about the service available or get involved if you need help. We have more You Did It For Me after these messages.
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1: Throughout our lives, the Church has been there to guide us, help us grow in the faith. At our baptism, we were welcomed into God's family and our church in the presence of our loved ones. At our first Holy Communion, we received Christ's precious body and blood alongside our parish community. At our confirmation, we were sealed with the Holy Spirit and received His gifts. In holy matrimony, we witnessed husbands and wives join together as one as they became living examples of Catholic unity and love. Through the sacrament of reconciliation, we confess our sins and receive forgiveness and healing through Christ's mercy. In the sacrament of holy orders, we watch men answer God's call to the priesthood and diaconate, ensuring that our parishes are vibrant for generations to come. We too are called to help build the kingdom of God here on Long Island, to ensure that our parishes will be here for our children and their children. Your gifts have helped seminarians in their formation, assisted the various ministries of the diocese to spread the faith to others, inspired the youth and young adults of Long Island as they grow in their faith, helped supported the needy through Catholic Charities. Your gifts to your parish have helped with maintenance and upkeep of the church building, created various ministries and events that nourish the faith of your fellow parishioners, and various other necessities that have kept your parish going for years. Your gifts have always made a difference, but few gifts will ever make such a generational impact as giving through your will. When you give through your will, you help create the special moments that you experience in your life for future generations. When you remember the church in your will, you are doing your part to spread the faith. You are creating a strong foundation for the future church in your community and across the island. Thank you for your gift. Thank you for the legacy you are leaving behind. Well done, my good and faithful servant.
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Welcome to Real Food, everybody. So, you know, kind of fun memory of me when I was in grammar school. My mom, they would have like a bake sale or a field day bake sale. We'd have a whole field day. And then all the parents would come up, buy some cupcakes, buy some pound cakes or whatever, and, you know, take them home. So there were a few good cooks, I'll tell you. Mrs. Cinquemani was one of them. I remember that. Mrs. Capel made great German food, German cakes. My mom was making a decent cake. She was making a decent pound cake. So I saw a recipe, and I was like, oh, we should do that. You know, let's do a field day pound cake. So that's the story with the field day pound cake. I'm going to make that today. Now,

Let me just show you right off the bat. Look how much butter's in this thing. I know it's a lot of butter, but I mean, this is part of what makes these cakes, is they're as rich as anything. And listen, I'm not suggesting we do this and we just buy them all and eat them all in one bite, but you know, there's a lot here. So this butter needs to be softened a little bit. Mine is sort of soft, so I'm gonna break it up a little bit because not really totally soft yet. So I'm gonna get it a little soft by breaking it up. There we go. Then I'm gonna add sugar. So now take a look at this. You know, this is like, I mean, this is why I'm not a big baker. Look at all this sugar. Yowza, that's all the sugar that goes in the pound cake. So now what I'm gonna do is I'm gonna cream this. So I have this mixed thing that I'm gonna burn out. So let's get ready. Nice and low so we don't get it all over ourselves. So it's kind of breaking down the butter. The butter's kind of cold yet. So we're gonna let it do its job. I like these old memories, though, of like the field days and our moms and all of that. I went to a wonderful little grammar school. It was called Main School. They tore it down, but it was old then. And a lot of people in West Babylon, where I grew up, went to that school, you know? It was just a beautiful kind of fun community, you know? And all the moms got along. Back in the day, you didn't just have your mother and father. You had all the mothers and fathers on the block, right? They were all part of it, which was so interesting, you know? So here we go, this is kind of breaking down, if nothing else. But it does need to get creamed, so it means it's kind of become one. So it's getting there. And we'd always have these bake sales, cupcake sales and everything. It was back in the day, kind of a funny time, when nuts were no big deal. So people had the nuts in school, and it was not really a big, like there were no real allergies that were identified at that time. I'm sure people had allergies, but it really wasn't, you know, identified, so interesting. All right, so this is kind of breaking up. Now, we're gonna add some eggs. So first of all, we got a pound of butter in here. We got a lot of sugar. Now we're gonna add 6 eggs. It's, you know, not all at once. I'm gonna do 2 at a time. We'll see how we do. Because it's gonna get nice and smooth. That's the promise and the hope. I kind of like all these old cakes, like I said, because now today, you know, you have a bake sale and people just go to the bakery and buy one. But I like the old-fashioned way here. You know, there's something nice about that. That's helping. Smooth this out a little bit. Get another egg in there. Oops, I got a little shell in there. Okay, got it. Another little piece of shell. Okay, got it. Another one. It's getting smooth. So think about the moms so dedicated to doing this, right? It's great. It's a great time. We don't have that luxury anymore, though, that's for sure, but still nice. I guess the pound cake is a little crunchy in the end, too. It's all good. I'm a pasta guy, not a cake guy. But I want to give memory, good memory to all of these moms that I kind of grew up with in my neighborhood. Here we go. Beautiful. So that's the 6th egg. Now I'm going to just get my hand a little dry here. Let me get this going with the left. You can see it's kind of... Now I'm thinking we put this on hot toast and call it a day. But no, we're going to go all the way. We're going to make a beautiful pound cake out of this. I'm going to bring it up a little bit. That really blends it together. All right. Lovely. All right, now in goes a little flour. Yes, flour, of course. I'm gonna build the cake. Little by little, I'm gonna hand mix this eventually, but I wanna do it with the mixer first, okay? Because I get some of this in with my hands, but if I can do it with the electric, it's nice. And then they'll say, Monsignor, you didn't get any on your suit. Well, we'll see what happens. It's early in the game. Let's see what happens. Okay, now I'm gonna go to hand mixing. Okay, now I'm gonna go to hand mixing. You like the noise ending? I do too. So I'm gonna put some more in, and I'm gonna do a little hand mix here. So I have a nice big metal whisk here,
and start going the old fashioned

fashion way. It's hard to believe, like, you know, you go to the store, you go to the supermarket, and you buy a cake mix. You know, you just add water and go, right, and an egg. But this is the old-fashioned way, everybody. We're making a pound cake the old-fashioned way. I call it a field day pound cake. Now, we have some heavy cream here. Well, as if you didn't have enough fat in here, we're going to add a little more fat. So this is heavy cream. Let me get that in there now. And it's heavy. And I have some vanilla. Of course you need vanilla, right? I love the smell. Oh, vanilla. I wish I made vanilla cologne. Okay. I'm still going. And I have a little bit more flour to go in here. So I'm going to just poof. In goes the flour. I'm probably, you who are bakers, you're probably looking at this going, oh, my Lord, Monsignor, please. It's a funny thing. You know, I went to this main school, as I was saying. And the community where I grew up in West Babylon was really a very Catholic community. So it was like going to a Catholic school. We said a prayer before school. We actually sang, My Country, 'Tis of Thee, every single day. And we did the pledge. Yeah, every single day. It's incredible. Okay, so this has kind of come together. Let me just go around the sides here. I think you need to be strong. I'm the wrong guy for this job. So this is eggs, and it's butter, and it's heavy cream, and it's sugar, and it's flour. All kind of coming together. I'm going to give it one more whisk with the machine. I don't think that's in the recipe, but I think I want to do that just to kind of smooth this out a little bit. So I'm going to put this over here. Let me get this going now. It is coming up nice, I have to say that. Now, maybe it makes too fluffy a cake to do this. I don't know. Write me a letter and let me know. We'll see how it turns out. So it's really not like so much a batter. It's kind of like heavy. All right. I think we kind of have this now. And I'll tell you the other thing. This is an arm workout. And there we go. We had Proto's Bakery in West Babylon. I would just go there and buy a cake, but you know, it's a different time. Okay, so here we go. I'm gonna put this, I got two loaf pans that we buttered up already, so they're kind of ready for the oven. I'm gonna put this at an angle. Get this in there. I'm guessing, you know, we kind of go as far as we can. Not up to the edge, of course, like halfway maybe. Let's see how this goes. Man, I can smell the sugar. It is a sugary cake, that's for sure. Well, pound cake is, right, by its nature. Gives me a new respect for pound cake in the store, right? So you walk by a pound cake, you're like, nah. Yeah, it's terrific. So let me get it all flattened out in here. Take a look. We might want a little bit more. I'll taste this. Yeah, sweet as anything. Wow. Okay, I'll put a little bit more here. This will make 2 pound cakes, according to the recipe. Here we go. Get this kind of flat. Clean up the sides a little bit. Okay, let this settle down because he knows where he's going. I'll get my second loaf pan. Get this in there. The other thing when my mom would make cakes at home, the best part was once this got into the oven because she'd give us the bowl. We could eat the stuff that was left. Raw egg, who cared? Nobody got sick. It all worked out fine. Go figure. So there goes that part of the dough. Get a little more in here. Okay. And again, I like kind of paying tribute to all of these moms. So all of these moms on the block who watched out for the kids, who helped us to grow up together, who created a community in that neighborhood, you know? There was something really great about that. And I'm always grateful to God for that, having grown up in a place that really had a neighborhood, you know? I tell you the truth, I've learned a lot about the cities. You know, in New York, we have studios in New York. We work in New York, of course, with Cardinal Dolan. And like, I've learned a little bit about the East Side, you know, because we've been there for years. Eh, people start to say hello to you, they start to know you. It's kind of a nice thing, you know? So I'm gonna put this in with my finger. Get that in there. I'm gonna go one more time around. Just really grab anything I can grab here before it would be given to me. So there it goes. Pretty easy cleanup too, if you think about it. Put this on here too. There we go. Put that in my mouth. Okay, we'll shake this thing down a little.

0: Put that like so. And what I'm gonna do is I'm gonna put this into the oven. We'll get this baking. It bakes for like 7 days. No, it doesn't bake for 7 days. It bakes for like an hour. When it comes up, it smells beautiful. Your whole house smells great. A beautiful old-fashioned pound cake from the 70s, from the 60s, we're making here, just celebrating our families and our local schools and growing up in these wonderful communities. Stick around, another baking recipe right after this.
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0: All right, welcome back, everybody. Pound cakes in the oven. They're kind of coming along. I got to tell you the truth. The studio smells pretty nice. Now, we're doing a scoopable strawberry pound cake right now. It's going to be very nice. I think this is another nice kind of school thing. You're cooking for your kids at school. You want to make something for some company coming. We used to keep an Entenmann's, what was it called? A almond nut ring. Remember those? And then chocolate chip cake. Chocolate chip crunch, it was called, in the fridge or in the freezer. And my mother would say, don't you dare eat this. This is for company. And they were reserved for when people showed up at the house. People don't show up at the house anymore, right? But if they did, this is not a bad thing. If you know they're coming, it's a great thing. It's a great little get-together. So I just have fresh strawberries that are cut up, and I got some brown sugar. So you put those together, nice and easy. And then you kind of mush it together a little bit, get it all worked in. And this is basically going to be, you know, kind of like a crumble almost at the top of the cake. So just getting it in there. And you see, you know, I think what I'm doing here is I'm being a trooper, because you guys know I'm not a baker. I don't like to bake that much. But I think even we who like to cook should be able to bake, because that's something good to learn, right? I think that's a good thing to be able to learn. I'm going to mush a little bit. Now, I'm scared to put the mixer in here because I think it's going to blow all over my clothes, you know? So I'm just going to mush with this a little bit. And I'm going to go one round with a spoon. We'll see if this does any better. Yeah, pretty good. Mushing. Up against the side walls here. Okay, and then that's it. We're just going to let this sit for a little bit on the side. It's going to wait for the end. So here you go. You sit over there and wait. So into now, we're going to make the batter for this pound cake. This is a little, like, this much healthier than the last pound cake we made. So it's a little bit lighter. So I have some melted butter already. Huh. Thank God. So that's nice and easy. There it is. And I have some brown sugar for this too. I don't know, brown sugar healthier than white sugar? I guess it is, right? Everything brown's healthier. And then I have some milk going in. There we go, whole milk, I think. And I'm gonna mix this all together. Now, I think with this, I'm gonna put a pinch of salt. I remember, pinch of salt. Okay, so now, and that, the salt is an interesting thing because it kind of brings out the flavor a little bit, right? Salt doesn't become salty, but it brings out the flavor. Now, if you notice, no egg in this, right? But no egg. All right. I love these recipes. Like, sometimes you get, like, oh, Grandma's strawberry scoop cake. I love that, you know? Like, you don't see this everywhere, but for somebody, this is a big tradition. And I kind of like that. That's kind of nice. I have some baking powder here that I'm going to use at the end. And I have some flour. It looks like one solid cup of flour. I'm going to put it all.

in. Now, somebody at home is saying, oh, we did it wrong. I don't know. This is the way I'm doing it. So it's going to be a little bit loose in the beginning. It'll tighten up, and then I'm going to put the baking powder in. What does baking powder do? I don't know. But you need it. And the difference between baking powder and baking soda? I don't know. I'm out of my league here, guys. But I'm with you, right? I'm with you 1,000%. We figure this out. All right, that's pretty good. In the parish where I live, you know, we have a lot of good bakers, and I mean great bakers. Some of them German, some of them Filipino, some of them Hispanic, some of them Italian, and they all make their own kind of stuff, and they bring it by the rectory, which is like the luckiest thing on earth when we get some of this. And it's all different kinds of sweetbreads and cakes and cookies, but I just love, you know, trying all of that stuff, because it's just nice to see the traditions, you know, kind of experienced through their baked goods, you know, how they do that. And some of the Italian ladies, I've been with them a couple of times, like what they do is they make one cookie or two cookies, and that's their thing. And they make them great, but that's their thing. They make two cookies. And that's kind of an interesting thing when you think about it, like in our lives. You know, we don't have to be good at everything. God gives us a certain gift, and use those gifts well. And even St. Paul writes about that. Some of you are going to be preachers. Some of you are going to be teachers. Some of you are going to be good administrators. Some of you are going to be this. You're going to be that. Use your gifts and use them well, you know? And don't run around looking for somebody else's gifts to be your gifts, because that causes jealousy, right? Find your gifts and kind of celebrate those gifts. I don't mean to preach at you, but it's true, right? You know, I would never be envious of somebody who is a great runner, because I'm never going to run a six-minute mile, right? It's okay. I respect that, and I love the runners who are out there. Some of my friends are runners, you know, and I think there's something great about that. But, like, when it comes to making pasta, well, there's my gift, right? So you figure it out. Preaching. I love to preach. You know, so like we figure out our gifts and use them well to serve God. I think that's an important lesson to learn in life. We sometimes learn it the hard way, right? But jealousy is a terrible, terrible thing. Ugh, awful. And if you've ever been the victim of jealousy, it's a terrible, terrible thing. You know, because we're just using our gifts naturally. And other people don't like us because we're just using our gifts naturally. What do you want me to do, you know? So anyway, this is definitely not my gift, but I'm using it. I'm just trying to use other people's gifts here to show you that this is something you can make at home. So I have this batter, and it really did get pretty battery, didn't it? Interesting. I'm putting it into, this looks like a regular, like 10-inch pie plate maybe, that we're working with here. I kind of got most of it in. Now what I'm going to do, a funny thing, I was talking to somebody about this recipe, and we had a copy of a recipe that somebody else made, and it says, it doesn't look like much in the beginning. This does not look like much, but it's, you know, it's going to become something really good. So that's the idea. I'm going to try to scrape out as much as I can here. This is pretty good. Get it into the pan. A little bit more. Not bad. Good. When you were a kid in school, did you have home ec? That was just starting when I was a kid. The boys took shop, print shop, and like wood shop, metal shop. Mr. Barone was the teacher back in the day. And then the girls took home ec. And you couldn't, like a guy couldn't take home ec if you tried, you know? And it was a funny thing because I loved to cook, but I couldn't take home ec. I wasn't allowed to take home ec. I didn't make a stink about it. I just didn't take home ec. But it's kind of interesting, like, you know, now today everybody kind of takes everything, all these different life skills classes, because you need to know how to do things, you know? You need to know how to clean. You need to know how to do laundry. It's a different world, right? All right, so I got that in here. I don't know. Recipe's right. It doesn't look like much yet. But we'll give it a second here. So let me just shake it down a little bit. See if this doesn't move a bit. So we're just going to do this. It's scoopable. So this is not cuttable. It's a scoopable cake, which is nice too. Spreading it around a greased pan that's already nonstick. So that's good. The butter in here will help this to not get overly stuck in here. And, like, I like to bring a cake that you kind of thought up yourself, or you found a recipe, you kind of made it your own. That's kind of what we're doing here. We're making it our own. All right. So this kind of spread out. And this cooks less time than the pound cake, you know? The pound cake takes a while, but this cooks less time than the pound cake, so that's kind of a good thing. Then I'm going to put these strawberries back on. I love licking that pot, boy. Mm. And that tastes different raw. Then even the pound cake tasted raw because, of course, you know I tried that too. So now this is going to go on. I'm going to reserve some of the juices. It didn't take long for these tomatoes. That's my mind. These strawberries to start giving up their juices. I'm just going to put these guys on nice.

And I think this will bake up beautifully, actually, because the strawberries will get kind of soft. There'll be some more juice here, that's for sure. Look at this, this is pretty good. Look at me, I'm cooking. So one year, my sister asked for a baseball mitt when I was a little guy, and I asked for an Easy Bake Oven. And my parents were in a quandary. Did we get them an Easy Bake Oven or not? They got me an Easy Bake Oven. And the crazy thing about it was somehow, some way, I don't know how, it got saved.

0: This has been the greatest gift of my entire life. Wouldn't trade it for anything in the world. But knowing how to bake, know how to cook, know how to hold your own in anything is a really great thing, right? You know, my friends, the Clarks, you know, I've talked about the different gifts. Like, they're big runners, you know, and they run like a 5K every year, and they raise money. It's a great, great gift, like to use your gifts to raise money to help others, you know? It's a wonderful thing. Like, so when I do a cooking demo somewhere and we're raising money for a Catholic school, doing something like that, I love doing that. That's great. Lydia helps me all the time with that, Lydia Bastianich. We go around and do those things. It's beautiful. I love doing that. That's kind of a way to use the gifts and kind of share those gifts, right? All right, so I kind of got all these beautiful strawberries, yeah? Fresh strawberries. That's another nice thing, too. Like, I have memories of fresh strawberries when I was a kid. So on Long Island, where I'm from, in New York, interesting, like, we have a lot of farms out east, and there's a great farm out there called Lewins, L-E-W-I-N-S, pick your own strawberries. And we used to go out there, mom, dad, me, and my sister, and pick strawberries. You get a little pint box, and you pick, you know, you pick a pint kind of thing. And I remember eating a pint and picking a pint at the same time. A great memory of that. You know, the fun things you do with family, the family investment never, ever falls flat. Spending time with your family never, ever falls flat. It's something that people remember forever. That probably happened over 50 years ago, and I never forgot it. Those memories are such great memories, you know? And that's the kind of thing we're celebrating here today. You know, the memories of certain cakes that our moms made, certain pies that our moms made, those things, you know? You can buy them, and they're delicious, but making them brings these people back in a beautiful way. That remembering is such an important thing. So come on back. I'm going to stick this in the oven. We'll let this go. We'll take out those pound cakes and see what we can do to our cholesterol and blood sugar when we get back. Stick around.
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4: Hi, everybody. Welcome back. So look at these beautiful cakes. Actually, it's the aroma of pound cake, the aroma of butter is all over the place. So this came out. It's in good shape right now. I'm going to cut a beautiful slice of this. Let's go nice and easy. And again, you know, this is a great cake, period, to have around the house. I'm wondering if it freezes well, too. I bet you it does. You keep it around. I was going to say when we came back, welcome back. We just got back from the Entenmann store. No, we didn't. Look at that. Isn't that beautiful? Beautiful, beautiful piece of cake here. I'm just going to go down, get a nice slice. Ooh-wee, hot. Just out of the oven. I'll bring over a nice plate after a nice meal. Sometimes like a simple piece of cake is a wonderful thing. You know, you don't need to have all the frosting and everything else. This has butter, and then some butter, then some heavy cream and some sugar. Look at it, it's gorgeous, right? Beautiful piece of cake. So there's number one, our beautiful pound cake, ready to go. Now we have the scoopable strawberry cake, which is nice too. And this kind of gets served with a scoop of ice cream. I like that too, right? That's a nice thing too. So I'm gonna go in with a scooper. This is kind of already done. It's actually not that hot now, which is great. It just came out of the oven. It's just absolutely terrific. And I'm gonna go in, I'm gonna scoop a little bit right onto the plate here. So let me just go in, get a little bit here, a little bit there. Oh boy. The smell and the aroma of fresh strawberries is just astounding. This looks terrific too, boy, oh boy. And I guess you could serve it sort of like a slice, you know, I mean, it kind of looks beautiful. It's got such fresh flavors in here. I think that's gonna be a big payoff too. So there we go with that. Put this back for now. After you leave,

0: I'll take care of that. And I have some vanilla ice cream. So that's kind of a nice way to end this with a little vanilla ice cream too. So let me just get a scoop here and put this right on top. Oh boy, look at that, huh? That looks just terrific too, doesn't it? Beautiful piece of that scoopable cake. So here's the story, everybody. Anybody can bake, I guess, if you're really careful. I don't know how I got through this today without a lot of help from staff around here to help me, but this is a great, two great recipes. Thinking about the old days, you know, the cake sales and the bake sales, and bring them when your birthday, your mom making some cupcakes and bring them to school. Some great recipes for that kind of stuff, reminding us of those younger days and the days even now where we're making cakes and bringing them to the church and bringing them for different people who are mourning. A lot of people do that in bereavement. It's a great, great gift. If you want these recipes, go to cfntv.org. Click on Real Food. 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This will be there, and you can make this at home. And we ask the Lord to bless all of us in our lives, in the history of our lives, all of our family and our friends. So let us pray. Glory be to the Father, and to the Son, and to the Holy Spirit, as it was in the beginning, is now, and ever shall be, world without end. Amen. Hey, God bless everybody. Thanks for joining us today, and we'll see you next time on Real Food.
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Friends, welcome. Welcome to our time of reflection, a time of following Mary, walking together with Mary, walking together with Mary, contemplating and reflecting on her wisdom, the wisdom of the Mother of the Lord, the wisdom of the Mother of the Church, the wisdom of you, Mother, and my Mother, Mary. This time we contemplate not only her wisdom of the world, because the Bible gives us beautiful passages of the things that Mary said. We're talking about them. But this time I would like to invite us to contemplate Mary's deeds, the wisdom of her actions, which was truly a reflection of her faith and love. This is why today I would like to spend time to talk about Mary's sorrows, especially about Mary's presence. We know she was present during the time of the crucifixion of Jesus. This will be the topic of our reflection. My friends, our Catholic tradition has this beautiful devotion called Stations of the Cross. And to me,

personally the fourth station of our Stations of the Cross, when Jesus meets his mother, is extremely meaningful. Extremely meaningful because we don't hear about the words of Mary said to her son. We don't even hear the words of Jesus saying anything to his mother. And yet, they encounter during the way of the cross, the fourth station, somehow to me and to my heart speaks volume. And it's beautiful. This is why we contemplate Mary's wisdom, not only in her word, but also in her deed. There are so many passages in the scripture where we hear about Mary being present, about Mary's moving and coming and following Jesus. But look how powerful is this time of encounter of the Lord Jesus together with Mary, his mother, as he was carrying the cross for our salvation. They saw each other. They met on his way of the cross. This is the time when I'm sure Jesus would like to say so much to his mother. Mom, don't worry. I'm okay, I'm fine. You know that I'm doing the will of my Father. That's exactly what I came for, to do the will of my Father, to make the sacrifice of my life. And this is the sacrifice of love. This is the sacrifice of love for the salvation of the world. On the altar of the cross, Jesus became this lamb John the Baptist was talking about, Lamb of God who takes away the sins of the world. Wanting to say so much to his mother, knowing that this is probably the last time they see each other here on this earth. Jesus also knew that at this point, his mother, and we know how close he was to his mother, would like to also listen to the sound of her heart, the sound of her voice. I'm sure that at this point, Mary, being his disciple and being the mother, would like to say so much to her son, offering the support, offering the presence, but most of all, offering love. I'm sure that they said to each other those things. Looking at his mother, Jesus understood exactly what she feels, what she would like to say. And in his own heart, he also knew how much he would like to say to her, thanking for her beautiful motherly love, thanking her for being there for him all the days of his life. And yet, look what happened. They didn't say anything to each other. They just look at each other. They exchange the glances, and in this exchange of glances, so much was said. So much was expressed about love, about being there for each other, about being there with each other. So many beautiful words of love were exchanged. How? Silently. No words. Because we all know that love does not need words to express itself. Love, it's not really about talking. Love, it's not really about speaking. Love is so much about an action. Love is a verb. And Mary, by being there with him at this very last moments of his life, also spoke so much. And it was so beautiful. First of all, carrying the cross and fulfilling God's will, fulfilling his own mission, which was the mission of love. Look how much Jesus said to his mother, but also to the rest of the world. What did he say? Love never quits. Love never gives up. You know, love is a sacrifice. Since the time of Adam and Eve, love is a sacrifice. You know, these days, you know, people are going kind of very easy way. These days, people do not understand the beautiful and deep meaning of love, which is the sacrifice.
Sometimes we understand

the truth according to our standards. It is subjective truth. These days, people are not looking for objective truth. But what Jesus said, I am the way, the truth, and the life. I am the truth. I am the most ultimate truth. How important it is for us to heal ourselves of this subjectivity, relevant truth, but seek the truth that is divine, that is ultimate, that is a great point of reference. Jesus himself is that truth. He's the very essence of truth. His kingdom is the kingdom of truth that he came to introduce us to, but most of all, the way he died for it is a lesson for all of us. Jesus is the truth. He's also the way, showing us the way. And his way of the cross was that way. If Jesus is the way, his life, being there for others, rebuilding relationship is the way. Jesus is the way because he's also showing us and telling us the meaning of personal sacrifices, the meaning of suffering that is also very redemptive. Those things that he's saying to us, giving us the most incredible lesson of truth, showing us the way of life that leads to life. Jesus is life itself. How important is for us to make those sacrifices sometimes just to keep our relationships alive, relationship with God, sacrificing our time for a prayer, for the Eucharist, for a Mass. How important is to find a way to keep our relationship with others very much alive. Instead of fighting with each other, we have to find a way to fight for each other, keep those relationships alive. But most of all, how very important is for us to, like Mary, contemplate his words, just to always know the truth. If Jesus was able with his mother to say so much to each other by the exchange of glances, just by simply looking at each other, pouring all the emotions into everything what they have seen in each other, look how powerful lesson they are giving us about encounter with each other through this beautiful exchange of glances. The adoration time is also very important. If we will find a way to be where Jesus is, and if following Jesus is to be there where he is or where he's supposed to be, friends, besides seeing Jesus in each other and helping each other, to have the boost and to know the truth and to live by the truth, how important is for us also to find the time for adoration of the Blessed Sacrament, to have this great opportunity to take a look and keep looking and gazing at the presence of Jesus. Fathers of the Church already from the very beginning of Christianity have told us that each time when we look at the sacrament, the same time Jesus being present in the sacrament is taking our eyes and our glances to look back at us. And if we will only, in search for the truth and the meaning and for the way, discover what happens to people when Jesus takes a look at them, well, we'll be able also to find our own healing. We'll be also able to find the grace to be lifted up, because that is the true intention of Jesus. Friends, in God, silence is not speechless. In love, silence is not speechless. It's also full of meaning. Being in the presence of the Lord, being present, adoring Jesus in the sacrament, which is truly the sacrament of his love, should not really discourage us. Silence and being in the silence of Jesus during the time of adoration is not speechless. It's full of meaning. It's telling us something very important, that love is not about promises we say to each other. It's really not about words.

0: It's truly all about our deeds, our action. Therefore, my friends, listening to the wisdom of Mary and watching her in her words and deeds, let us continue to walk with her, grabbing her hand in our prayers as we say, Hail Mary, full of grace, the Lord is with you. Blessed are you among women, and blessed the fruit of your womb, Jesus. Holy Mary, Mother of God, pray for us sinners now and in the hour of our death. Amen. Hello friends, my name is Bishop Andrzej and you are watching Catholic Faith Network.
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5: Mary's Meals is a simple, practical work of love carried out in the name of Mary, the Mother of Jesus. 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
6: Mercy Ships is bringing services to countries that would otherwise never be able to access those services.
7: Just see people that need help, you realize that they have no way of getting help, and I want them to know that they're loved.

The Lord be with you. A reading from the Holy Gospel according to Matthew. Glory to you, O Lord. After he had fed the people, Jesus made the disciples get into a boat and precede him to the other side while he dismissed the crowds. After doing so, he went up on the mountain by himself to pray. When it was evening, he was there alone. Meanwhile, the boat, already a few miles offshore, was being tossed about by the waves, for the wind was against it. During the fourth watch of the night, he came toward them walking on the sea. When the disciples saw him walking on the sea, they were terrified. "It is a ghost," they said, and they cried out in fear. At once Jesus spoke to them, "Take courage, it is I, do not be afraid." Peter said to him in reply, "Lord, if it is you, command me to come to you on the water." He said, "Come." Peter got out of the boat and began to walk on the water toward Jesus. But when he saw how strong the wind was, he became frightened and beginning to sink, he cried out, "Lord, save me." Immediately, Jesus stretched out his hand and caught Peter and said to him, "Oh, you of little faith, why did you doubt?" After they got into the boat, the wind died down. Those who were in the boat did him homage, saying, "Truly, you are the Son of God." The Gospel of the Lord. Praise to you, Lord Jesus Christ. Think of something or some time in your past when you became very, very afraid, when you felt very helpless. I really feel if you let yourself go there, then it's not a big stretch for us to relate maybe to the feelings of the disciples on that boat. And really, it needn't be something on the water, a boat experience per se, because I think we can all probably recount some perfect storm incident when all hope seemed to fade and all that despair rushed into us. It's the story, maybe an incident or a feeling you recall from time to time, the one maybe you bring up in conversations around others, because it still holds an impression on you. It was something that took your breath away or made your heart race, that made you wonder, uh-oh, now what's happening? But more importantly, what do I do? I remember one still vividly from 38 years ago. My wife had gone into labor with our first child, and as excited and wide-eyed parents to be, we were doing all the things we learned in the birth classes, getting ready to put our Lamaze techniques into practice. We'd been at the hospital for 9 or 10 hours, and it was approaching 2 a.m. And it seemed out of nowhere, the nurse came in abruptly and stated the baby was in distress. And the shock on our faces left no doubt that we were scared to death. What does that mean? What happens now? And when she explained they would be moving to do an emergency C-section, I tried to inject some calm for the two of us by saying, "Oh, okay, so I'll get to suit up and go in to support her, right?" Wrong. "You'll have to go out right away," I was told. There I was, I'm alone there with my thoughts. It was these pre-cell phone days in the middle of the night, so what could I do? And that's when fear settled in. Fear that something bad was happening, fear that I'd lost control of the situation that I thought I would have, fear for my wife being alone through this. And that's when I turned to God and I prayed that all would be okay. Well, as it turned out, all did go okay. It was actually several hours before the emergency C-section took place, so we wondered how much distress our son was in during the early hours of the day he was born. But a new child, a new beginning, tends to wash all that away. Joy returned. My friends, I know many of you have stories a lot more trying than that. Maybe some of you are working through those very moments right now, struggling to understand and make sense of how to remain hopeful in your situation. And if that's the situation, that's an even greater time of testing in one's life. Or I can look back at my 15 minutes of fear or a few hours of fear all those years ago and see that all turned out okay. But for many, it's an ongoing reality of trying to reconcile their situation to everyday coping.
But in the midst of any struggle, my friends, is a question we can all ask ourselves, a question that today's gospel brings to the surface for us, hopefully. Where does our faith fit in during the difficult times, the times of testing, the times of storms? There are many views I'm sure you've heard before. Some will say, well, if you have faith, life will be smooth sailing. And others will subscribe to the thought that if you have faith, God will cure all your ills, will guard you from danger. And the list goes on and on. But in our gospel reading, we discover that these "if you have faith" lines are not necessarily true. It's not as if God abandons us, not in the least. Rather, it's just our human notion of what the payback for having faith should be. But when you look at the gospel readings that have been offered over the last couple of weeks, we're in good company with Jesus' disciples, for I think they thought many of the same things. Even last week, we read the account of Jesus feeding the 5,000. Crowds gathered to hear Jesus, and as the day wore on, he's telling his disciples, give the people something to eat. And what's their immediate response? No, send them home. We don't have enough. They're effectively saying, we can't possibly do what you asked us to do, Jesus. Well, doesn't that line sound familiar? We can't possibly do what you asked us to do, Jesus. Yet they were right in the middle of that miracle. The disciples are right there all the way through it. They were invited to participate in the miracle, to have faith. We'll fast forward to today's gospel. This all takes place after their encounter.

the feeding of the 5,000. What do you think the disciples were thinking in this situation now? Did the event of the miracle they had experienced change them? Did it strengthen their faith? Well, from their reactions in the boat, it seems they might have been slow learners. Now, the strange thing for them was probably that they knew they were doing exactly what Jesus had told them to do. And by being obedient to him, they now discover themselves caught in this big storm. So I think it begs another question for us, my friends. Does faith and obedience to God always mean smooth sailing in life? The answer is no. If we consider smooth sailing to be a life without hurt and without disappointment and without sorrow. But the challenge is to always see Christ right there in the midst of our storms, not as someone indifferent to our plight, or worse yet, not as someone who somehow is causing our difficult situation. The challenge is to always realize that it is only God who can bring order out of the chaos, out of the storms in our lives, and that God works through the courageous hearts and hands of faith-filled disciples to help us make it through those storms. We know that while that's our challenge, we fall short. We're human. And that in no way is meant as an excuse. It's a reality. Isn't it our own reaction at times in response to growing in greater faith to be just like Peter instead, needing more proof that God is really active in our life? Don't we put the same conditions as Peter did when he blurts out, "Lord, if it is you, command me to come to you on the water. Give me some more proof." Don't we also go down the same path when we say, "Yes, I'll follow, I'll believe, I'll turn myself over to you, Lord," only to get caught like Peter with feet on the water, but a heart that still doubts what God can accomplish in us if we just let go altogether. So what can we do right now to guarantee that our faith remains rock solid every moment of our lives? Well, first, that's an extremely tall order, and there's no one great answer to give you. But if we strive to find Christ present in the everyday events of our lives, then maybe the difficult times when they come hopefully won't be as difficult to face. Even in the everyday routines, when it's difficult to find much pleasure in what we may be doing, we can build our faith by catching a glimpse of the Lord there. Every glimpse of the Lord in our lives needn't be an experience of spectacular proportions. Build your faith by directing your attention to God in the ordinary, and hopefully building an inner habit, if you will, of constantly experiencing God in what we do, who we see, and so forth. But how do we cultivate this habit? Well, we do so simply through the traditional disciplines of our Catholic faith and life, such things as prayer, reading and studying the sacred scripture, and being Christ-like by fulfilling his call of service to others. All these are ways that further open us to God's grace, that opens us to the joy of encountering God, opening our eyes to aspects of God's goodness that enables us to see, know, and love him more deeply. Prayer is a great way to give us a joyful view of God's nearness. Try to let it be prayer focused to God, remembering all the times he's proven himself faithful to us, remembering all the times we've seen his presence in the midst of our messy circumstances. This helps us deepen our faith, my friends, so that when another storm hits, while we may not be happy with the situation, we might have assurance that God's loving power can bring solace into the midst of that challenge in our life. Next, I mentioned read some scripture. It's another great discipline to help one grow in faith, providing a joy-inspiring view of God each time. Some of the best advice I've heard concerning reading God's word is to approach it each time as a new letter from your closest friend. It's a nice thought. Hear in it the care a close friend has for you. Let it be engaging and thought-provoking and reassuring because you're trying to know better the one that loves you unconditionally. And finally, the same can be true when we care for others through that discipline of service. But for this to be really deepening our faith, though, look beyond just the task itself. Look beyond the work that may be long and hard, maybe beyond the results that may be difficult to measure, maybe beyond the people who may not be always grateful for what you're doing. We grow in faith to the extent

that we find Jesus there in the service we perform. So my friends, strive for all that. Strive to fill your lives now with joy by looking for the Lord in whatever it is that you're doing. I think then, when difficult circumstances touch your lives, it becomes easier to see God's fingerprints, if you will, in the midst of those moments. Again, will we always be happy? There's no guarantee of that. Will we be beyond the reach of sorrow touching our lives? Again, we're never promised that will be the case. But one thing is certain, and that is that life is full of adventures and encounters and experiences that remind us over and over again, if our eyes of faith are open to see it, that God alone is God, and that ultimately we are totally dependent upon Him as our source of life and hope and strength.

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0: Hey, welcome to Rise Up Live. Super excited to be with you. My name is Ryan Dever, and I'm the producer and host of this show. If you've joined us before, it's good to see you again. And if this is your first time watching with us, well, then welcome to Rise Up Live. Happy to have you. We've got a great show for you tonight. Our guest is Monsignor Mike Mannion. He's going to be sharing his friendship with St. Teresa of Calcutta and firsthand accounts of his experiences with her. It's hard to top stories about Mother Teresa. You know, if you're in a conversation with someone and they talk about how they were friends with a living saint, it makes it really hard to bring up your wild wisdom teeth removal story or the unbelievably sized pumpkin you saw at the farm upstate last fall. I mean, the closest thing I've ever gotten to a saint is bumping into Drew Brees. That's a terrible football joke. Anyway, I want to remind everyone that if you're watching on your desktop, your phone, or your tablet, you can use the chat bar to talk with us during the show and other people watching, or you can comment in the comment section. So interact with us. Let us know what you're thinking. Let us know where you're watching from. Get involved with that chat. Let's start off the show with an excerpt from A Ray of Hope's newest original series, Vive with Kiki. The show is hosted by the incredible Catholic speaker Kiki Rocha, who tackles issues on dating, relationships, self-worth, faith and success, and holiness. In this segment, Kiki discusses the question of what is love with regard to dating relationships. Check it out.
1: Jose and Juanita sitting in

0: Kissing.Tree. KISSING. First comes love, then comes marriage, then comes Juanita in a baby carriage. So many of us are familiar with that elementary school song. We held some type of concept that there was an order to dating relationships. First comes love, then comes marriage, then comes Juanita in a baby carriage. In the 1960s, as the sexual revolution was taking off, there was an introduction of contraceptives, pornography, abortion, and radical feminism. People's concept of marriage, dating, sex, love, family, commitment completely shifted. There was a new wave of supposed freedom that many were experiencing, and that came in the form of sex without marriage, pregnancies ending in abortion, a rise in infidelity, porn becoming normalized, and women trying to fight for gender equality. I believe since then, our generation has overwhelmingly experienced love to be communicated as utilitarian. We see it all over and oh so subtly, used tied to humor, used tied to romance, used tied to fun, used tied to money, used tied to freedom in movies, songs, commercials, books, in order for people's concept of love to be distorted. A recent study by Pew Research revealed 42% of daters use an online dating app to meet someone for marriage. In other words, much of our generation is casually dating with no idea that dating is a means to an end, and that end being marriage. So how do we attempt to change a culture so heavily steeped in distortion of love? There are many avenues one might feel called to take, but that universal call we all have is to learn how to love again, to keep trying and trying again until we create a new culture entirely. To love means to will the good of the other, while lust means to use the other for our own self-gratification. John Paul II said, "The nation goes through the way of the family. Before a family is a family, the spouses of that family need to have married, and before that, they need to have dated." Dating today is largely a recreational activity where two people are hooking up without any formal commitment, label, or end in sight.
1: Watch the full series Vive with Kiki on the Array of Hope channel right now. It really is an amazing show with some incredible guests like Kelsey Scoach, David Bisonó, musical guests like Athenas, Lolis, Katie Marquez, C7, and more. You gotta check it out. Up next, we have a video with Dr. Peter Howard, who explains how important the consecration to Mary is for today's families. Dr. Howard stresses that in consecrating oneself to Mary, one invites her into every aspect of one's life to allow her to do what she does best, magnifying the power of the Lord. Check it out.

In 1988, the well-known Jesuit Father John Hardin said, "Ordinary Catholic families cannot survive what is coming. They must be extraordinary families. They must be what I do not hesitate to call heroic Catholic families." He goes on, "Ordinary Catholic families are no match for the devil, as he uses the media of communication to secularize and desacralize modern society. Ordinary Catholic families cannot survive. They have no choice. They must either be holy, which means sanctified, or they will disappear." But Father Hardin was a very holy man, and he had great insights into what was coming to the world and how right he was. So we better find and choose the greatest path to holiness that God offers us, right? Thanks be to God for St. John Paul II, who gave us the answer to that question as soon as he became Pope. John Paul said he was chosen by our Blessed Mother to prepare the church and families for the third millennium. So we better listen to what he had to say and imitate what he did. So what was the first thing he did when he became Pope? Well, he took for his motto two words that are taken from a prayer of consecration to Mary. Totus tuus simply means, "I am totally yours, Mary." These words served as a reminder of his personal consecration to Mary and his mission as Pope to consecrate the whole world to the Mother of God. Why? To defeat what our Blessed Mother called at Fatima, the errors of Russia. And they were seeking to destroy faith in God

and the human family. Everywhere John Paul traveled as Pope, he was consecrating these nations to our Blessed Mother. John Paul was reclaiming everything for Mary. Just a few years before he became Pope, he visited the United States and said these chilling words. "We are now standing in the face of the greatest historical confrontation humanity has gone through. I do not think that wide circles of American society or wide circles of the Christian community realize this fully. We are now facing the final confrontation between the church and the anti-church, of the gospel versus the anti-gospel, between Christ and Antichrist. It is in God's plan, and it must be a trial which the church must take up and face courageously." John Paul II knew that only heroic Catholic families would survive what was coming. So one of the first things he did as Pope was found an institute for marriage and the family. This institute was immediately consecrated to Our Lady of Fatima. And the archbishop whom he appointed to lead it sent a letter to Sister Lucia of Fatima begging for her prayers. Her response to him has become widely known, where she said, "The final battle between the Lord and the reign of Satan will be about marriage and the family. Don't be afraid, because anyone who operates for the sanctity of marriage and the family will always be contended and opposed in every way, because this is the decisive issue. However, Our Lady has already crushed its head," referring to the devil, the serpent. How true these words proved to be, for on May 13, 1981, the very day that John Paul II was to announce his new institute for marriage and the family, was the assassination attempt on his life. The doctors who worked to save his life said it was a miracle that he survived multiple gunshots. John Paul II immediately credited Our Lady of Fatima, because it was on that anniversary of her apparitions where he was saved. John Paul II said, "One hand fired the bullets, another hand guided them." This is the power of consecration to Mary. So what exactly is consecration to Mary? Well, the word consecration means to be set apart for something holy. When we consecrate ourselves to Mary, we make the conscious act to invite our Blessed Mother into every aspect of our lives and constantly turn to her for her powerful intercession. One of the greatest saints who preached consecration to Mary, St. Louis-Marie de Montfort of France, describes it as the perfect means to live out one's baptismal promises, to reject Satan and all his works, and to live the greatest possible life in the Holy Spirit. Consecrating oneself to Mary allows Mary to do what she does best. And she said in her Magnificat, "My soul magnifies the Lord." And that is exactly what she does within a soul consecrated to her. She magnifies the power of the Holy Spirit. Look at what happens at all the places she's appeared: Guadalupe, Mexico, Lourdes, France, Fatima, Akita, Japan, and many other places. And another major benefit of consecration to Mary is that the closer we are to our Blessed Mother, the more she intercedes for our needs. And there is no more powerful intercessor than our Blessed Mother. I'd like to share how consecration to Mary greatly impacted my life when I first learned about consecration to Mary. I was in college and I got introduced to a book called True Devotion to Mary by St. Louis de Montfort. I learned it was the exact book that John Paul II kept in his pocket while he was in the underground seminary in Poland during World War II. He said reading that book changed his life. The more I learned about it, the more it gave me the great confidence to pursue the will of God in my own life. It's not magic, it's not superstition, it's very, very real. It's a special bond with Mary that is created the moment you make the consecration. Our Blessed Mother takes it very seriously. So as the Latin saying goes, caveat emptor, buyer beware. Mary helped me discover my why in life, my very purpose. She led me to find my future spouse among 350,000 people gathered in St. Louis to see John Paul II in 1999. Mary blessed me with the most beautiful family I could ever dream of. And yes, I have consecrated my marriage and all my children to Mary because I want all of them to enjoy the same great benefits. Mary doesn't promise you a smooth path to great holiness.

0: holiness. But she knows the quickest path to Jesus and what that path means for you to make you a great saint. Spoiler alert, big one. There is no path that doesn't have the cross on it. But I promise you, Mary will help you through it and get you through it quickly. My path certainly hasn't been smooth by any stretch of the imagination, but Mary has never left my side, even when I've made grave mistakes. Remember, and always remember this, Mary's a Jewish mother, so she is very protective of her children and will also give a spiritual slap upside the head if you think you're going to ignore the duties of your consecration. She did it to me many times. She always course-corrected my life quickly when I was astray. And through every harsh lesson, she led me to become a better man, a better husband, a better father. As far as accomplishing great goals in life, she helped me accomplish dreams that had seemingly impossible obstacles to overcome. One thing that always excited me about consecrating myself to Mary was the prophecy of St. Louis de Montfort, who said, "When Mary has taken root in a soul, she produces in it wonders of grace which only she can produce. Together with the Holy Spirit, Mary produced the greatest thing that ever was or ever will be, a God-man. She will consequently produce the marvels which will be seen in the latter times." Now here is the line for all of us. He says, "The formation and the education of the great saints who will come at the end of the world are reserved to her. For only this singular and wondrous virgin can produce, in union with the Holy Spirit, singular and wondrous things. One of those marvels will be what Mary does to you, and through you, when you consecrate yourself to her." The other thing that got me excited about consecrating myself and my family to Mary was the powerful life in the Holy Spirit that would come from it. After all, life in the Spirit is the goal of everything. Mary told the world at Fatima, "Jesus wants to use you to make me known and loved. He wishes to establish devotion to my Immaculate Heart throughout the world. I promise salvation to whoever embraces it." She goes on, "My Immaculate Heart will be your refuge and the way which will lead you to God." Wow! I mean, Jesus himself wants this devotion of consecration to Mary to be known everywhere, and it brings salvation to whoever embraces it. What more needs to be said? But she does say more. She tells us that she will be our refuge, promising powerful protection from the evils threatening us in these days. That word refuge makes us think of the times of Noah, when God told Noah to build an ark, which would be a refuge and salvation to all who would enter it. Refuge from what? From the evils of man and from God's justice. Refuge from God's chastisement upon a world that has rejected him. Mary confirms this comparison in the approved apparitions at San Nicolas, Argentina in 1987. She said, "My daughter, in this time, I am the ark for all our brethren. I am the ark of peace, the ark of salvation, the ark where my children must enter if they wish to live in the kingdom of God." If we listen to her and entrust ourselves completely to Mary, we have nothing to worry about. But we also have a great responsibility to share this saving truth to everyone we meet. We must be the new Noahs of our times, spreading Mary's invitation to enter into the ark of her Immaculate Heart. Time is running out, but you can do this. So let's not waste one moment in bringing our families into the refuge of Mary's Immaculate Heart.
1: 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The Array of Hope concert experience is a multimedia experience, sharing the faith through live musical performances, talks, and personal witnesses, along with high-quality visuals and thought-provoking film presentations. 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In addition, our Behold event offers a three-night encounter with Jesus in the Blessed Sacrament. This mission includes talks, exposition of the Blessed Sacrament, the Sacrament of Reconciliation, music provided by AOH Music, and the Holy Sacrifice of the Mass. You can go to our website for more information about bringing us to your community. Enjoy the rest of Rise Up Live. Over 13 years ago, a multimedia event known as Array of Hope, which featured live music, videos, witness, and interactive games, was born. It's a powerful, live, multi-sensory experience that has been seen all across the country to thousands of people, and we're so proud that the show is still alive today, and we want to bring it to your parish. Here's a video giving you an inside look at what you can expect from a Ray of Hope concert experience.
2: You know, this is my first time being at this concert, and I gotta tell you, it means so much to me.
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So the Arrive Hope concert event is a multimedia concert experience. 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I mean, it's truly a multi-sensory experience.

0: It's an opportunity for families to get together and experience the faith in a new and exciting way.
1: It is phenomenal. It's like the Bible alive. This is what the new evangelization is all about.
2: It like really struck my heart in a different way.
3: Excellent. I really enjoyed the whole show from the beginning to the end. It was unbelievable.
4: It was just a beautiful thing to see young people, older people, families, kids. Just having an amazing time. It was a beautiful thing.
5: I thought it was amazing.
6: I loved it. I loved every minute of it. I'm so glad I came and got to share it with my kids.
7: I'll tell you what, I wouldn't mind seeing it again. It was really a spectacle. I enjoyed it.
0: It's powerful because what is shared is the importance of God in our culture and why God needs to be in the forefront of our lives. It's a journey through the three theological virtues, faith, hope, and love, and then culminating with the importance of prayer and why we need to have an ongoing relationship with God.
8: We have hope that our Lord and Savior Jesus Christ has saved us. We know He has saved us because He has risen from the dead. Because He has risen from the dead, death has died, and life is eternal if we only live our lives in Jesus Christ.
9: It's just awesome. My eyes are opened, and I love it, and I want to come back.
10: It's phenomenal, honestly. The dopest thing I've been to in such a while.
0: In a world that's upside down. There's lots of music, there's humor, there's interactive components, storytelling, fellowship, and there's even a little bit of dancing. You just never know.
11: When we perform at Array of Hope concerts, it is a wide variety of ages, right? So there's kids, teenagers, adults, grandparents, religious life. So it's a pretty special experience. I don't think you get everyone in the room like that, outside of probably church, right?
12: You'll have kids dancing in the front row, like going crazy because they're like, wow, I've never seen something like this, or I didn't know like a Catholic event could be like this.
11: I feel like God reminds us through these concerts, it's revelation over response. And I think that is something we hold on to because it's powerful and God's planting seeds. It's a rare experience to have to be there with your parents and your child and come out knowing something more deep about your faith that you maybe didn't know before.
13: Four-year-old said, this is Jesus, and we're bringing in Jesus, and we're singing with Jesus, so we're having a really great family time.
0: The event is distinctly Catholic, sharing the beauty and the wisdom of the saints and the importance of the sacraments. What you will experience at every Array of Hope concert event is the Holy Spirit,

0: He engages you and invites you to experience his immense love.
1: You can feel it. It's tangible when we're playing together. Sometimes it takes a couple songs to feel the spirit show up, and sometimes it's just there when we start playing. But it always makes an appearance, and performing always affects us as well as the audience.
2: It's great for the youth. It gets everybody involved.
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0: Straight a message to all Catholics that God is always with you. And if you, I actually did feel something during that.
1: I'm telling you, it was different. I never experienced something like that before.
2: Everything was so beautiful and so inspiring.
3: I don't care where you at. You're in Montana, I'll go get you and I'll bring you here. It's such an amazing experience and now everybody will love it.
4: I just feel love in my heart.
5: There's really nothing like this out there. The Array of Hope concert experience is perfect for parish events, our retreats, diocesan events, and national conferences. And we've also done many fundraising events, drawing people together for a common cause while experiencing the faith.
6: Honestly, this is one of the best fundraising events I've ever been to. Very high energy, kept everybody engaged.
7: I've just always loved their events. I've been coming to them since I was younger, and they've just put on a really great performance, great show.
8: It was amazing. Having the music in the background, having the video, the media presentation was fantastic. I think what Array of Hope is doing is marvelous, and you know, I look forward to seeing more from you guys in the future.
5: I mean, this is truly needed. In a time when the family is threatened, this event will strengthen the family and ultimately bring them closer to God.

0: Family is the foundation of our society, and there's a crisis of family right now. And the Catholic Church and a Ray of Hope is trying to, you know, pull the reins in and bring the family as sort of an archetype back together and strengthen the family through ultimately bringing the family back to the Eucharist.
1: The Ray of Hope concert gives the space for people who are attending that space to feel God's love and then turn that into joy. And I do notice, like, the beginning of a concert and by, like, the middle or the end, the amount of people that, like, put down their walls and allow God to just be like, yes, this is for you, and to feel his love, that's where you see, like, again, that joy and that light in the faces of so many of them. And I see that, like, at every concert, so it's pretty cool.
2: The Holy Spirit guides you so much through your entire life. And when you have God and the Holy Spirit, and he carries you throughout the entire day, you know, it just makes a big difference to everybody in the world. And I wish more people would look to this as a sign of their faith and a sign of their hope and love.
3: And it's something that will really stay with you even when you walk out the doors. That's fantastic.
4: To book an Array of Hope concert experience or to inquire about one, go to arrayofhope.org. Our next guest had a long friendship with St. Mother Teresa of Calcutta. But before we get to that, we want to let you know that we have an incredible documentary on our channel right now called Mother Teresa, No Greater Love. Check out the trailer.
5: I wanted to be a missionary, to go out and give the life of Christ to the people in the missionary countries.
6: She was a small, tiny, bent woman, but she had a commanding presence. You could feel an aura about her. An aura not of power, an aura of simplicity and holiness.
7: She made a remarkable vow to God never to refuse him anything or to give him whatever he would ask.
8: She was strong. She was firm. She was a tough cookie. She was tough in Jesus. She wanted to love until it hurts.
9: She hated publicity. She suffered the celebrity. But she accepted it if it was going to help the poor.
10: When she smiled with the lines in her face, it was almost like an exclamation mark of joy.
11: For Mother Teresa, there were no expendable people. 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
12: Lord, make me a channel of your peace, that where there is hatred, I may bring love.

0: I may bring hope. 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
1: Truly an amazing documentary. Check it out on the Array of Hope channel now. So, as I mentioned before, our guest tonight has a great relationship with Mother Teresa, and that is Monsignor Michael Mannion. He's the Director of Community Relations for the Diocese of Camden in New Jersey. His book, Abortion and Healing, A Cry to Be Whole, and the work he has done in showing the world the horrors of abortion has transformed the Church's understanding of the horrors of abortion. And his ministry also led to Dr. Teresa Burke to create Rachel's Vineyard, which is the world's largest ministry for post-abortion healing. He spoke with our executive director, Mario Costabile, about witnessing a living saint in Mother Teresa. Here is our interview with Monsignor Mike Mannion.
2: Well, Monsignor, thank you so much for joining us today. You've been a friend of mine and a friend of Array of Hope for some time. And most recently, our channel is releasing this film on St. Mother Teresa of Calcutta. And I know that you've had some history with her. She was your friend. So I thought it would be great to have you in to share some stories of St. Teresa of Calcutta, the kind of person that she was, how you interacted with her, and really experiencing a saint firsthand is pretty amazing. So I guess, you know, my first question is, how did you meet Mother Teresa?
3: I was a student in Rome, living at North American College and attending the Gregorian University. And we had this big meeting with many, many students from over 70 countries discussing how we could help the poor. Really good people, but as Mother Teresa would say, a lot of people talk about the poor, but not so many people talk to the poor to learn from the poor who they are. And so another seminary and I decided to hop a bus, a second bus, a third bus, and go out to the Baracche, the slums of Rome, and meet the people. Consequently, I picked up a motorcycle, and many times instead of taking those buses for an hour and a half, I'd hop on my cycle, North American College, and go down to the Baracche, Prenestina. After a while, Indian sisters came to work there as well, newly arrived at Rome. And they said to me after several months, next week our superior's coming in from Calcutta, and she normally takes a bus, but she's got a broken rib. We like to get a transportation. And I said, how about my motorcycle? And they said, no, not a good idea. So that night I knocked on the bishop's door, Bishop James Hickey, our rector at North American College. And I said, Bishop, I'm picking up a sister at the airport tomorrow morning. Can I borrow your car? He had a Vatican car and driver. He said, sure. So the driver and I went out to the airport and picked up Mother Teresa and took her to the Baracche in a little hut that was probably about maybe 20 by 25 or 30. The sisters lived with the poor. So then the sister said, Mother Teresa, to me, Michael, we'd like to have Mass tomorrow. And I said, I'm not ordained yet, Mother. Let me see what I can do. So that night I knocked on the bishop's door again and I said, Bishop, I need your car again tomorrow, but I need you in it. So around 6 o'clock, 6:30, we drove out to the Baracche, the slums, and Mother greeted us at the door, and the cardinal, later cardinal, Bishop Hickey, had Mass for the sisters, celebrated Mass for the sisters. And from that moment on, they became close friends. So that years later, when he would be Archbishop Cardinal of Washington, one of the first things he did was call her and say, Mother, please come and bring your sisters to our diocese. That's awesome. And so that started a lifelong experience, and he was very much involved in the ceremonies and masses for her after she died, because we were together on the day she died, September the 5th, 1997.
2: So what year was this when you met her?
3: This would have been around 1969.
2: Wow. She wasn't that well known then, right?

0: Ada, was she just starting to become recognized?
1: Well, she received a Templeton Award, and Malcolm Muggeridge was a English-British journalist who heard about her, and he went to Calcutta to find out what's going on with this nun that they're starting to talk about all over the place. And she gave him a tour. As often is the case, you don't just take the tour, you're part of the tour. You're part of the experience. There's no observers when Mother Teresa gives a tour. She's holding a baby. Pretty soon you're holding the baby in the bottle and she's doing something else. Sometimes she would say to a woman on the tour, this baby has no family. And she hands the woman the baby and says, I think you should adopt this baby here and take the baby.
0: Wow.
1: And I've met adults in the United States who didn't know I knew her, but mentioned I was adopted because of Mother Teresa in those type scenarios. It's been very powerful for me. And I wrote to Mother and said, here's a picture now of a college student who you handed as an infant to a woman on the tour, and here she is. Galatians 2, I no longer live, Christ lives in me. She was absorbed in Jesus, and everybody she looked at was Jesus in disguise. That was her mindset. That was her vision of life. That was who she was. After working with her quite a while in the slums of Rome, I noticed that we'd go to these embassies, and she'd have a sister with her. I'd be with a friend who had a car. And she'd say to the attaché or whoever at the embassy, I'd like to get visas to take our sisters to your country to help out. And there'd be a pounding on the desk, and no, Mother, we'll accept Christians into our country, on and on. And she would just keep working the beads, saying the rosary silently and smiling. And 10 minutes later, we'd walk out of there with four visas.
0: Wow.
1: And I'd get out to the curb and I'd say, Mother, could you please explain to me what just happened in there? I'm not sure I get it. That was Mother.
0: Wow.
1: After a while, a period of time passed, we'd go places and people recognized her in the back of the car, whereas before, people didn't know her. And the crowd would form. And I remember once I was sitting in the back with her and this crowd formed and I said, Mother, look at all these people that came to see me and I'm so glad you could join us. She would just laugh. She had a great sense of humor. She had that kind of sense of humor and humor that attracted people to her if they saw that part of her. Sometimes they were so fascinated in awe of her presence, they missed her humanity. But she was humble. She was holy, and she was humorous.
0: She was known to be a very profound and deep thinker, and spoke with such truth and emphasis on really sharing the importance of God in a way that was really inspirational. I mean, when she spoke, people listened. So I'm sure that,
1: yes,
0: you know, you experienced some of that. What was that like? And did she prepare? Was she completely, you know, engaged with the Holy Spirit? What was that like?
1: The only talk I know she prepared was what she gave at the National Prayer Breakfast because she gave me her copy.
0: Oh, wow.
1: But I feel that what she shared was the fruit of her morning mass meditation. For example, I'm quoting this. She said, the greatest disease in the West today is not TB or leprosy. It's being unwanted, unloved, and uncared for. We can cure physical diseases with medicine, but the only cure for loneliness, despair, and hopelessness is love. There are many in the world who are dying for a piece of bread, but there are many more dying for a little love. The poverty of the West is a different kind of poverty. It's not only a poverty of loneliness,

0: also of spirituality. There's a hunger for love as there's a hunger for God.
1: Wow.
0: She also said, sometimes the only way Jesus can get into our heart is to break it. Very powerful.
1: Very powerful.
0: Very powerful.
1: Wow.
0: We believe in our Christian faith that Jesus was Son of God and Son of Man. Ironically enough, one of the strongest heresies in the early church, I believe, was not denying his divinity, but denying Jesus' humanity. And she understood that humanity so much so that after she died, when people found out that she had that dark night of the soul, they were almost like scandalized. How could this woman of faith have that doubts and struggles about Jesus? And one quote that I found that I thought was apropos for this sharing. Mother said, I began to love my darkness, for I believe now that it's a part, a very small part, of Jesus' darkness and pain on earth. If I ever become a saint, I'll surely be one of darkness. I will continually be absent from heaven to light the light of those in darkness and pain on earth. And when we think about our Christian tradition, the dark night of the soul, the saints that went through the dark night of the soul, we recognize that if Jesus wants us to truly be part of him and he of us, the dark night of the soul, the crucifixion, is a critical part of it all. Every convent in the world that bears Missionaries of Charity on the wall over or next to the tabernacle has that cross and also I thirst. I thirst not just for water. I thirst for souls. I thirst for souls. Mm. And so as a young sister, there are many images of Jesus that she could have latched onto. Healer, infant Jesus, a teacher. But she latched onto the suffering Christ.
1: Wow.
0: And because of that, I feel she understood well the Son of Man crying out on the cross, my God, why have you forsaken me? And she understood well, too, before his last breath, Father, into your hands I commend my spirit. When you understand her dark night of the soul in terms of those experiences, those faith choices she made to believe all the dimensions of the reality of who Jesus was, Son of God, Son of Man, but with particular attention to I thirst on the cross. Wow. It comes together. These are things I've been thinking about for the 25 years since she died and the many years I knew her while she lived. It doesn't mean the joy was artificial. The joy that she had when she hugged the child, when she held a man's head before he died and said a prayer, tell Jesus, I love him, I'm here for him. That joy was real, but the backdrop, I believe, was always that reality experience of the dark night of the soul.
1: So out of the 29 years that you knew her, Monsignor, what would you say would be the most important lesson that you've learned, or something that you're literally going to be taking to the grave, something that you've really experienced that changed your life? Was there anything like that you could share with us?
0: To be holy, you have to be human. No facades, no masks. Who you are is enough.

0: I don't have to be Mario to be holy.
1: Oh, please.
0: I have to be Mike Mannion.
1: Don't do that.
0: I have to be the best Mike Mannion I can be, with my warts and my sins, my imperfections, my crosses, my joys, my sorrows, my celebrations. God made me to be enough to one day share eternity with him if I say yes to that call. If I try to be somebody else, I'm going to mess it up really bad, and I'm not going to be responding fully to the will of God.
1: Well, listen, Monsignor, I want to thank you so much for spending time with me and with us, and God bless you and your work, and we'll connect soon.
0: Thank you very much. Honored to be able to share this with you, Mario. My prayers, as you know, for your ministry and all you do, and again, whatever support and prayer I can share with you and for you, I'm happy to do it.
1: Amen.
0: God bless.
1: Peace.
2: 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By the way, I'm Jack Garno, Array of Hope's Director of Audio and Music Production. 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

0: Hey guys, what's going on? It's me, Alanis, back to play a little game known as Who's That Saint? Before we begin though, if you are watching on a desktop or a phone, we want you guys to participate, so get ready to speedily type in your guesses. But if you're watching on Apple TV or Roku, you know, just go ahead, shout your answers, it's all good. But let's go ahead and jump straight into the game. So we want to put your saint knowledge to the test by giving you three clues on one saint for you to guess before the big reveal. Great stuff. Are you guys ready? Great. Let's begin with clue number one. So this saint's uncle was a man by the name of Cardinal Giovanni Angelo Medici, who later became Pope Pius IV, very cash. But this new pope really hooked his nephew up and asked him to come to Rome to serve as a cardinal deacon. And soon thereafter, he was appointed as Archbishop of Milan. Any guesses? Who is that saint? Let's move on to clue number two. So since Milan was the largest diocese in the Catholic Church at the time and corruption was sadly quite rampant, the saint saw it as his mission to drive out that corruption. His strategy was to provide education to members of the clergy and is actually credited with the founding of seminaries for the purpose of educating priests. Okay, guys, that was a huge clue. What do you think? Who is that saint? Go ahead and use the chat, leave your guesses, but let's move on to the final clue, clue number three. So this saint is the patron of bishops, catechists, Italy, Monterey, California, cardinals, seminarians, spiritual leaders, and São Carlos in Brazil. Okay, so there you guys go. Three clues, go ahead and submit your guesses. I'll give you approximately one more second to guess. But if you guessed St. Charles Borromeo, you are correct. St. Charles Borromeo was born on October 2nd, 1538, near the Alps in Lake Maggiore, Italy. He was the second son of his distinguished and wealthy parents who raised him in an extremely religious atmosphere. And because of his organizational and people skills, his uncle, Pope Pius IV, made Charles a cardinal of the church. St. Charles Borromeo devoted his entire life to helping the people of God become more like Jesus, more like the kingdom of the Father. But let's go ahead and watch a little video about his life.
1: St. Charles Borromeo was born in the castle of Arona on Lake Maggiore on October 2nd, 1538. At a young age, he gave up a wealthy lifestyle to become a priest and eventually was ordained a cardinal. Charles' mission was to fix the church in its time of corruption. He ended heresies, founded colleges for priests, fed thousands during the plague, and so much more. He is mostly known for keeping the Council of Trent in session so the church could take action against the division happening due to the Protestant Reformation. It was thanks to St. Charles that the broken church was being rebuilt. All of the great work he did finally took its toll, and on November 3rd, 1584, St. Charles died at the age of 46. He is the patron saint of bishops, cardinals, seminarians, and spiritual leaders. Let us look to St. Charles and pray for his intercession to help our church leaders always remain faithful to God and to lead others to heaven.
0: Awesome. We actually had someone who guessed correctly. Congratulations to Daisy. Big brain move there. But friends, as you may know, I'm the content coordinator here at A Ray of Hope, and I'm just so excited to share that we have a lot of incredible things in store these next few weeks, such as giveaways, collabs with guests, of course, more Rise Up Live shows, and we want to be a source of inspiration for each of you, and we look forward to having you be a part of the AOH family on social media. But let's go ahead and take a look at what you'll find when you follow us on our social channels.

0: 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If you enjoyed that music video from Ocean Way earlier from our song Heal Our World, definitely check out AOH Music on all the streaming platforms, the DSPs, Spotify, Apple Music, wherever you get your music. You'll want to be in the loop for all the new stuff we have coming out really soon. 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We're very excited about the guests we have coming up. Ryan, back to you.
1: We had a great time putting this together for you. 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

0: Before every Rise Up Live, I have to do a special workout in order to get my mind and my body in the right state.
1: Oh, my back. Okay.
2: Did Ryan hurt his back again?

0: So each person on earth has a mission, has a specific task that God has assigned to them that only they can do, that no one else can do it. And I believe that that was a task that was assigned to Gina and I was, I think more, I mean, obviously the vocation of marriage and our children is primary. But after that, it was to take people to Medjugorje and that little store. And
1: the first day the doctor, you know, I met the oncologist, I said to him, he said, "Do you have any questions?" And I said, "I have one question. Do you believe in miracles?" And he said, "I do." And I said, "Will you recognize one when you see it?" And he said, "I will."
2: Yeah.
1: I said, "Okay, because we're getting a miracle here." So I'm going to ask him. It's been, you know, 10 months this month before I see him. And I'm going to ask him if we're getting to the miracle stage.
0: I would say early in our marriage, you know, I felt he was walking with us, you know. But I would say now, I feel him carrying us. I really do.
1: Yeah.
0: And I think the older you get, the more you realize you have no control over anything. And once you realize that, that's half the battle.
2: Yeah.
0: It's like, okay.
2: Yeah.
0: Yep.

0: I think a lot of times for us as Catholics, God gives us these callings. Some are more overt than others. Mm-hmm. And I think sometimes we abort the mission. You know, yeah. We say no. Yeah. You know, just because God calls doesn't mean we'll say yes.
1: Right. And he gave us free will, so he doesn't hold it against us.
0: Yeah, no. He loves us.
1: He knows what it could have turned out.
0: Yeah, we are the ones who miss out. His love endures, but we miss out.
2: We're the ones that miss out.
0: So how do you think your life would have been if you had aborted that mission? If you said, no, Mary, forget it. I'm not doing this. What do you think would have been the difference?
3: Yikes.
2: I think when you fulfill your mission, which I believe we have, you're filled up. In other words, St. Augustine described it that we're not looking for anything else. We're not on a search.

0: search anymore. We found what we were looking for. And there's and there's a peace, and speaking of gifts of the Holy Spirit, a joy, and charity and love, you know, when you experience that. And if you say no, you miss the opportunity for that peace, for that joy, for that love, and to be filled up.
1: Yeah, I think, well, and like Augustine said, my heart is restless until it rests in you. Yeah. That until we say yes to God's call, there's always going to be a restlessness. And nothing will cure that restlessness but God.
0: Nothing will fill you up. Yeah. I, you know, I've never even thought about that if we'd have said no. I've never thought about that and thought about playing it safe.
1: Yeah. Oh, my life would be different. I mean, God is gracious. I'm sure he would have found other ways to reach into my heart. But you got to participate in that journey. My journey, I got to participate in his work.
2: We didn't know it till years later. Greg is a priest now 3 years, and he had 7 years in seminary, so it's been 10 years. But he tells in one of his podcasts that he found his vocation through a book in our bookstore. Mm. And I thought, all those years, I thought it was this certain priest, Dominican priest assigned to Franciscan University of Steubenville, who he had chosen as his spiritual director. But he said, no, Mom, it was reading A Quiet Light by Louis de Wahl. I fell in love with St. Thomas Aquinas and ultimately the Dominicans. You know, he went and checked them out. But I never knew that until long after he was in seminary, you know?
3: Yeah.
2: So you may never see the fruits in this side of heaven, but heaven's going to be really awesome.
1: I do think, I've always thought this about heaven. I just think that God just shows you the truth, and you see how the dominoes fell. And they either fell for better or for worse. You know, either you started a domino chain that ended up blessing people, or a domino chain that ended up causing harm. And I think heaven is the joy of seeing the domino chain that's a blessing. And I think hell is the pain of seeing the pain of your life. I think it's just that simple, you know.
4: Wow.
0: But with this, there's a cross. And I mean, sooner or later, everybody, I think, who really desires to follow our Lord will experience, you know, some degree of suffering. And that's what we are experiencing now.
1: Could you tell me a little bit about that journey? I mean, I know your struggle, Gina, and what's going on, but could you just share what's going on and how you've journeyed with that?
2: Sure. It's a little trickier. I was having pain, and I went to the doctor, and she kind of put me off with, oh, I have asthma. And then I changed doctors, and the doctor called and said, you have pancreatic cancer. Ooh, that's a biggie.
3: That's very different than asthma.
2: Yeah, very different than asthma, very different than even breast cancer for most of my friends, you know. Mm-hmm. You instantly would have a lot more hope with that, you know. But when you hear pancreatic, you think, oh, I'm going to die soon, you know. And one of my little sweetheart daughters, she said to somebody, a doctor, when we were together, she said, Mommy's not an internet surfer, but I am. And I said, what's so great about your internet? What'd you learn? You know, and she said, I learned that 85% of pancreatic cancer victims are dead in 3 months. And I said, ooh, thanks for being so brutally honest.
3: Yeah.
2: You can guess which daughter that was. So anyway, it's been we're in the 10th month since I was diagnosed. I am hale and hearty. I mean, we instantly thanks to the Dominicans. God bless them. We

0: adopted a servant of God, which is the first little rung on the ladder to canonization. And so she's a servant of God, and they asked me to have people pray to her for her intercession in my healing so that she could become a saint. And I, Teresa Demsko, who used to work at Salve Regina for years, she and I got making holy cards. We made hundreds of them, and they are all given out. They're all over the globe. I mean, they are all over the globe. People telling me from Medjugorje to the Holy Land. Jeff Cavins sent Barry a text one day, and he was up on the top of Ein Gedi.
1: Ein Gedi.
0: And he said, Barry and Gina, this is Jeff Cavins speaking to you on the top of Ein Gedi. You know, we're praying for you. I've told everyone on this trip, which was 175 people, all about you. And the camera pans out to the 175 people, and they all scream, we're praying for you. So, I mean, people I know, people I don't know, lots of people I don't know, but lots of people I know, thanks to the store, are praying for me. And I am, I mean, I do have bad days, don't get me wrong, but most of them are like today, you know, where I'd be hard-pressed to convince somebody I'm sick.
2: Yeah.
0: And so we've been praying. We've been praying to be left to, you know, see our last child in his vocation. Mm. So that's a few more years. I always used to say to my kids, oh, be nice to me for 16 more years. Mommy and Daddy were 84 when they died, so I'm going to die when I'm 84. Mm. But, you know, if I don't make it to 84, it'd still be great to see Greg, Matthew married or ordained or whatever, because he's the jury's still out on him. But, you know, having grandchildren is the biggest joy ever right now. And so that keeps me going a
2: and
0: lot.
2: They love you, your grandchildren.
0: Oh, they are.
1: They do.
0: They are, yeah, there's a lot of love there.
2: Yeah. So, and that's a grace.
0: It is. Yeah. Another one.
1: Mm-hmm.
0: Yeah, so I'm counting on being around for a while.
2: Yeah.
0: And I'm doing really, really well.
2: Yeah.
0: And the first day the doctor, you know, I met the oncologist, I said to him, he said, do you have any questions? And I said, I have one question. Do you believe in miracles? And he said, I do. And I said, will you recognize one when you see it? And he said, I will.
2: Yeah.
0: I said, okay, because we're getting a miracle here. So I'm going to ask him. It's been, you know, 10 months this month before I see him. And I'm going to ask him if we're getting to the miracle stage.
2: Yeah.
0: Because, you know, 85% of people are long dead, according to my darling internet surfer.
1: Yeah. Stage four, you know, which is her stage, which is unfortunately, you know, oftentimes goes undetected. That's why it's such a high mortality rate.
3: Yeah. You know, and I think I believe in miracles. Obviously, I've seen a friend who was physically healed at an event that I was at. I mean, I've seen miracles. God has prompted me and moved me in ways that he followed up with things that are not coincidence. My own children are great examples of that. But I also think there are just daily miracles. Like, we're here today.
4: I know.
3: Like,
4: exactly.
3: I didn't make myself, you know, and somebody made all this, and somebody made me, and somebody made this day, and I don't have the ability to do that. I mean, to make this beautiful place and to be here for one day is a miracle. And I think we miss the miraculous, the daily miraculous. But I'm sure you're much more keenly aware of how being here one more day is a miracle now.
4: It is.
1: You have, I mean, we've been married 41 years, and over the last few months, we've had some real interesting conversations. Like one night she looked at me and she goes, you know, for me, it's a win-win. I win. I stay alive. More time with the grandkids. I die. I get to be with our Lord.
3: Yeah.
4: Yep.
3: And that's exactly what's

0: St. Paul said. I mean, you know, you had shared that with me before, and I mean, it's right out of scripture. I know it's out of your life experience, yeah. But it's out of scripture too. And it just goes to show that as it says in Hebrews, that God is the same yesterday, today, and tomorrow. The God of scripture is the God of our lives. He's doing the same work. I think that's the essence of the charismatic movement, is embracing the same work of the Spirit. But every part of our lives, it's the same God who we just have to give authority to. So Barry, I mean, I know how much you love Gina, and I know that this this is impacting you as well. How are you journeying with this, and how do you think about all this right now?
1: I, by the grace of God, pretty good. I have my moments. Try not to have a moment now. I get afraid. You know, the thought of losing her is really hard. I when she said it was a win-win, I said, "Hey, it's a win-lose for me." You know, easy for you to say, but I'd say most of all, by the grace of God, I keep my spirits up. When I get afraid, which I do, you know, I go to the sacrament of reconciliation. I'm not saying fear is a sin necessarily, but if I bring that to the sacrament, it always helps. It always helps, you know, calm and dissipate, you know, because your head, you start thinking all kinds of crazy stuff, or a test comes back not good, or, you know, a cancer reading marker is higher than it should be, and you're like, you know.
0: And it's a sacrament that brings healing.
1: I mean, yeah. So, and you know, she asks me, what's it going to be like when I die? I mean, for her. And I have problems with my back, so I get up early, I give her first round of medication pretty early, and then I ice my back. And she was talking in her sleep. This is a couple weeks ago.
0: Yeah.
1: And she was talking to our Lord. Mm-hmm. I could tell. And she was asking him, which door do I go through?
0: Yeah.
1: And I thought, wow. Yeah. You know, what line do I stand in, or where do I go next? You know, you hear about people who have near-death experiences, and they're, you know, to describe that.
0: Yes.
1: So, and I'm not saying you're dying anytime soon.
2: No,
1: but,
2: no.
1: But I thought it was really kind of fascinating.
0: Yeah. Yeah, and I'm sure you're more keenly aware of the beauty of life.
3: Yeah.
1: And simple things, you know. When she was first diagnosed, I said, is there anything on your bucket list? And she said she wants to take the whole family to Medjugorje,
0: yeah.
1: Which we did on faith. Mm-hmm. And the parishioners got together very generously and raised money, and unbeknownst to us.
0: Yeah.
1: And
0: paid
1: for our trip. I mean, by the love of many, many people, it was, brought us to tears that they would do that for us. So I think that's a sign of a life well lived if your bucket list is that.
0: Yeah. I could not agree more. I cannot agree more. So what's next for the Pine family? I mean, because I don't see the story ending yet, and I see God's work continuing. So what's next for you, Gina? What do you think right now?
2: Boy, good question. Keep on doing exactly what I'm doing. Just loving the grandchildren, loving the children, loving Barry. Going to see Jesus daily in Mass, you know.
0: Mm-hmm.
2: Just same old stuff, different day.
0: So you're still, even with the cancer, just Gina being Gina.
2: Yeah.
3: Yep.
2: Yeah.
3: Yeah.
1: Sometimes I have to, you know, she's very outgoing and an extrovert and will be with people because people give her energy, but sometimes I have to pull her back a little bit, you know, so she doesn't get overly tired.
0: Yeah.
1: And I read somewhere, I believe, they asked St. Francis what he was gardening, and they said, what would you do if you knew our Lord was coming immediately in the next, you know, hour or so? He said, I'd keep on gardening. So that's what she's doing. She's keeping on gardening, living her life as she always has, And

0: and taking care of her, you know, being her caretaker, I told her, I said, look, if this is a month, 6 months, a year, 10 years, I'm all in. Sign me up. You know, no problem. We'll do this.
1: And I think that's living a life. We know we talked earlier about what does it mean to seek the counsel of God and to have a relationship with God. If, as you start to think about your own mortality and your own death, and what would you change so as to be ready? And if there's nothing to change, you've been doing pretty well. You know, you're walking with the Lord. And I think that's a good barometer for all of us to say, like, if I knew that God were coming in the next hour, the next day, in the next year, what would I change? And if there's not much left to change, you're really walking with the Lord.
0: Yeah. And she is. She always has, ever since I've known her.
2: Good, good, good.
0: Little lovey.
1: And there's a great consolation in that. You know, I think for all of us, just to remember that is what a relationship with God is, to seek Him and then to obey Him, to seek that relationship and listen.
0: Because, you know, he has our best interests at heart. Mm. He didn't give Gina cancer.
1: Yeah.
0: You know, God didn't do that. And, you know, unfortunately, there's a fair number of men in the parish who've lost their wives to cancer. And some are bitter and some aren't.
1: Yeah.
0: And, you know, something like this and suffering, you know, can make you bitter. And I'm not judging or faulting somebody from that, because it's, you know, it's a tough road.
1: Yeah, I think one thing I've said countless times is we're all going to carry crosses, and they will either make us better or they'll make us bitter. Yeah. And if we invite God into that situation, we will be better, even with the cross, even with the death that comes from the cross, we will be better. And if we don't go with God into those places, we will be bitter. And that's really that fork in the road, the narrow path or the wide path. We can't choose the cross. We can't choose the circumstances. But we can choose God, or we can choose to leave Him out.
0: A couple things I've experienced is you experience a joy, which is kind of dumbfounding. Mm. Joy and happiness are different. Mm. The culture looks for happiness. And it's often based on external circumstances. You know, you got a good job, money, whatever. Yeah. But joy can come in spite of the external circumstances. Yeah. And, you know, you have a certain peace and joy that can't be taken away from you,
1: yeah.
0: You know. And it's another crazy thing is in suffering, if you really give it to God, and He'll make it efficacious, I believe, and people are going to think I'm weird saying this, but there's a certain sweetness to it, yeah. In the fact that you're no longer afraid.
1: Yeah.
0: And I had a moment in prayer where the Lord asked me to give Gina to Him, mm. You know, and I'm like, I couldn't do it. You know, this is since she's been sick, and I just couldn't get there, you know, and I was holding on, you know, I was trying to control, which is, you know, a big thing in the culture.
1: Yeah.
0: But I got to the point, I asked for the grace, and I did give her to Him. Mm-hmm. And that doesn't mean she's going to die. You know, that's kind of where our mind goes. You know, you're afraid. But when I gave her to our Lord, then the fear went away.
1: And I think that's the foundation of every good relationship. You know, when we want to control the circumstances of the relationship, it doesn't go well. But when we give that relationship to God, your marriage will be blessed when you give it to God. Your friendships will be blessed. Your relationships with your enemies will be blessed. And you give them to God. And it really is that choice. It's such a simple thing. I say it all the time in talks that I give. Catholicism all boils down to one thing, a yes or a no to God. Or are we going to imitate Mary's yes? And it's just that simple. And when you say that yes and you give Him authority, there's peace.
3: There's peace.
1: Yeah.
3: Absolutely.
1: Yeah. And it's, you know, the joy, like you were talking about, and peace.

and love. Those are all fruits of the Holy Spirit. So you can only receive the fruits of the Holy Spirit when you put the Holy Spirit in charge. And sure, you might find some happiness. You might find a moment of sanity when you have control, but you won't find

0: in a surrender. And I think that sometimes when we suffer, that suffering is sweet because it's taught us to surrender. And it's really that surrender to God that's the sweetness. Yeah.
1: That's key.
0: Yeah.
2: Yeah, you reach a point. You know, there's a... Yeah. Everybody reaches that point. Everybody.
0: And I think that's why... I think that's how suffering can be a blessing at times, is because it leads us to surrender. Our great moments in life should also lead us to surrender, but sometimes we're not humble enough. Suffering has a way of demanding surrender. Yeah. Well, Gina, is there, you know, you are a treasure. You really are a treasure to our church, to me, to our parish, to the Catholic community, to Barry.
1: to our children and our grandchildren.
0: Yeah. And so... I'm astounded by the treasure that you are. Your heart is for the Lord. Your heart is soft for Him and open to Him, and you're resilient and strong for Him when He calls you to be, and firm for Him, and you hold fast to Him. If you were to give some parting advice to our friends who are watching, what would you say is the real secret to living a joy-filled and Catholic life and doing it well?
3: Oh boy. Everything we've discussed today, you know, just roping Him in on everything, you know, just a super intimate relationship with Him. We can't see Him, but we can sure shoot and feel Him. And when we, you know, when we talk to Him like we talk to each other, He talks back, and it's just, you can't go wrong. Just can't go wrong.
2: He waits in the silence for all of us. He does. I would say early in our marriage, I felt He was walking with us, you know. But I would say now, I feel Him carrying us. I really do.
3: Yeah.
2: And I think the older you get, the more you realize you have no control over anything. And once you realize that, that's half the battle.
1: Yeah.
2: It's like, okay.
1: Yeah.
2: Yep.
0: You know, what I'm going to remember from this conversation is to seek Him intentionally and surrender, to realize I don't have control. Any control I think I have is just a deception.
1: Yeah.
0: And so just to put Him in charge, because it really is the only way to peace and love and joy.
1: It is.
0: You two are such an example to us of what the Holy Spirit can do in someone's life if you put Him in charge. You're such a witness to us of Our Lady and her love and her penetrating power in our hearts to lead us to her Son. Christ has penetrated my heart because of the work of Our Lady and the work of Our Lady through your decision to say yes to Him. So I just want to say thank you for saying yes, not just to this interview, but to Him in your lives.
2: Our Lady, we see the statue of her in the backyard there, Our Lady needs our help right now more than ever. And she's been given a special place in these times for whatever reason, and particularly the rosary, pray the rosary. You know, John Paul II and the Eucharistic Congress in 1976 talked about American society. He said, there is a time that will come that you're not even aware of, and I'm paraphrasing this, that there'll be a battle between the church and the anti-church, and the gospel and anti-gospel. And he said there'll be much suffering, but he said pray the rosary.
0: I'll add that.
3: Yeah.
0: Seek, surrender, and pray the rosary.
3: Yeah.
0: And thank you for letting us come to your backyard.
1: Pleasure.
0: It was a joy to be here. I know we just want to be sensitive with the coronavirus, so I'm very happy to have just come to your home and to be in your backyard with Our Lady. So thank you for all the hospitality you continue to show to us as Catholics in the area and beyond.
3: Anytime. My joy.

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3: 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They impact me. 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
7: Disasters don't plan ahead. 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Talk to your loved ones about how you're going to be ready in an emergency.

In the name of the Father, and of the Son, and of the Holy Spirit. Amen. I believe in God, the Father Almighty, creator of heaven and earth, and in Jesus Christ, his only Son, our Lord, who was conceived by the Holy Spirit, born of the Virgin Mary, suffered under Pontius Pilate, was crucified, died, and was buried. He descended into hell. On the third day, he rose again from the dead. He ascended into heaven and is seated at the right hand of God, the Father Almighty. From there, he will come to judge the living and the dead. I believe in the Holy Spirit, the Holy Catholic Church, the communion of saints, the forgiveness of sins, the resurrection of the body, and life everlasting. Amen. Our Father, who art in heaven, hallowed be thy name. Thy kingdom come. Thy will be done on earth as it is in heaven. Give us this day our daily bread, and forgive us our trespasses, as we forgive those who trespass against us. And lead us not into temptation, but deliver us from evil. Amen. Hail Mary, full of grace, the Lord is with thee. Blessed art thou amongst women, and blessed is the fruit of thy womb, Jesus. Holy Mary, Mother of God, pray for us sinners, now and at the hour of our death. Amen. Hail Mary, full of grace, the Lord is with thee. Blessed art thou amongst women, and blessed is the fruit of thy womb, Jesus. Holy Mary, Mother of God, pray for us sinners, now and at the hour of our death. Amen. Hail Mary, full of grace, the Lord is with thee. Blessed art thou amongst women, and blessed is the fruit of thy womb, Jesus. Holy Mary, Mother of God, pray for us sinners, now and at the hour of our death. Amen. Glory be to the Father, and to the Son, and to the Holy Spirit, as it was in the beginning, is now, and ever shall be, world without end. Amen. The first sorrowful mystery, the agony in the garden. In his anguish, he prayed with all the greater intensity, and his sweat became like drops of blood falling to the ground. Then he rose from prayer and came to his disciples, only to find them asleep, exhausted with grief. Our Father,

who art in heaven, hallowed be thy name. Thy kingdom come, thy will be done, on earth as it is in heaven. Give us this day our daily bread, and forgive us our trespasses, as we forgive those who trespass against us. And lead us not into temptation, but deliver us from evil. Amen. Hail Mary, full of grace, the Lord is with thee. Blessed art thou amongst women, and blessed is the fruit of thy womb, Jesus. Holy Mary, Mother of God, pray for us sinners, now and at the hour of our death. Amen. Hail Mary, full of grace, the Lord is with thee. Blessed art thou amongst women, and blessed is the fruit of thy womb, Jesus. Holy Mary, Mother of God, pray for us sinners, now and at the hour of our death. Amen. Hail Mary, full of grace, the Lord is with thee. Blessed art thou amongst women, and blessed is the fruit of thy womb, Jesus. Holy Mary, Mother of God, pray for us sinners, now and at the hour of our death. Amen. Hail Mary, full of grace, the Lord is with thee. Blessed art thou amongst women, and blessed is the fruit of thy womb, Jesus. Holy Mary, Mother of God, pray for us sinners, now and at the hour of our death. Amen. Hail Mary, full of grace, the Lord is with thee. Blessed art thou amongst women, and blessed is the fruit of thy womb, Jesus. Holy Mary, Mother of God, pray for us sinners, now and at the hour of our death. Amen. Hail Mary, full of grace, the Lord is with thee. Blessed art thou amongst women, and blessed is the fruit of thy womb, Jesus. Holy Mary, Mother of God, pray for us sinners, now and at the hour of our death. Amen. Hail Mary, full of grace, the Lord is with thee. Blessed art thou amongst women, and blessed the fruit of thy womb, Jesus. Holy Mary, Mother of God, pray for us sinners, now and at the hour of our death. Amen. Hail Mary, full of grace, the Lord is with thee. Blessed art thou amongst women, and blessed the fruit of thy womb, Jesus. Holy Mary, Mother of God, pray for us sinners, now and at the hour of our death. Amen. Hail Mary, full of grace, the Lord is with thee. Blessed art thou amongst women, and blessed is the fruit of thy womb, Jesus. Holy Mary, Mother of God, pray for us sinners, now and at the hour of our death. Amen. Hail Mary, full of grace, the Lord is with thee. Blessed art thou amongst women, and blessed is the fruit of thy womb, Jesus. Holy Mary, Mother of God, pray for us sinners, now and at the hour of our death. Amen. Glory be to the Father, and to the Son, and to the Holy Spirit, as it was in the beginning, is now, and ever shall be, world without end. Amen. O my Jesus, forgive us our sins. Save us from the fires of hell. Lead all souls to heaven, especially those in most need of thy mercy. The second sorrowful mystery, the scourging at the pillar. Pilate's next move was to take Jesus and have him scourged. Our Father, who art in heaven, hallowed be thy name. Thy kingdom come, thy will be done, on earth as it is in heaven. Give us this day our daily bread, and forgive us our trespasses, as we forgive those who trespass against us. And lead us not into temptation, but deliver us from evil. Amen. Hail Mary, full of grace, the Lord is with thee. Blessed art thou amongst women, and blessed is the fruit of thy womb, Jesus. Holy Mary, Mother of God, pray for us sinners, now and at the hour of our death. Amen. Hail Mary, full of grace, the Lord is with thee. Blessed art thou amongst women, and blessed is the fruit of thy womb, Jesus. Holy Mary, Mother of God, pray for us sinners, now and at the hour of our death. Amen. Hail Mary, full of grace, the Lord is with thee. Blessed art thou amongst women, and blessed is the fruit of thy womb, Jesus. Holy Mary, Mother of God, pray for us sinners, now and at the hour of our death. Amen. Hail Mary, full of grace, the Lord is with thee. Blessed art thou amongst women, and blessed is the fruit of thy womb, Jesus. Holy Mary, Mother of

of God, pray for us sinners, now and at the hour of our death. Amen. Hail Mary, full of grace, the Lord is with thee. Blessed art thou amongst women, and blessed is the fruit of thy womb, Jesus. Holy Mary, Mother of God, pray for us sinners, now and at the hour of our death. Amen. Hail Mary, full of grace, the Lord is with thee. Blessed art thou amongst women, and blessed is the fruit of thy womb, Jesus. Holy Mary, Mother of God, pray for us sinners, now and at the hour of our death. Amen. Hail Mary, full of grace, the Lord is with thee. Blessed art thou amongst women, and blessed is the fruit of thy womb, Jesus. Holy Mary, Mother of God, pray for us sinners, now and at the hour of our death. Amen. Hail Mary, full of grace, the Lord is with thee. Blessed art thou amongst women, and blessed is the fruit of thy womb, Jesus. Holy Mary, Mother of God, pray for us sinners, now and at the hour of our death. Amen. Hail Mary, full of grace, the Lord is with thee. Blessed art thou amongst women, and blessed is the fruit of thy womb, Jesus. Holy Mary, Mother of God, pray for us sinners, now and at the hour of our death. Amen. Hail Mary, full of grace, the Lord is with thee. Blessed art thou amongst women, and blessed the fruit of thy womb, Jesus. Holy Mary, Mother of God, pray for us sinners, now and at the hour of our death. Amen. Glory be to the Father, and to the Son, and to the Holy Spirit, as it was in the beginning, is now, and ever shall be, world without end. Amen. O my Jesus, forgive us our sins, save us from the fires of hell, lead all souls to heaven, especially those in most need of thy mercy. The third sorrowful mystery, crowning with thorns. They stripped off his clothes and wrapped him in the scarlet military cloak. Waving a crown out of thorns, they fixed it on his head and stuck a reed in his right hand. Our Father, who art in heaven, hallowed be thy name. Thy kingdom come, thy will be done, on earth as it is in heaven. Give us this day our daily bread, and forgive us our trespasses, as we forgive those who trespass against us. And lead us not into temptation, but deliver us from evil. Hail Mary, full of grace, the Lord is with thee. Blessed art thou amongst women, blessed the fruit of thy womb, Jesus. Holy Mary, Mother of God, pray for us sinners, now and at the hour of our death. Amen. Hail Mary, full of grace, the Lord is with thee. Blessed art thou amongst women, and blessed is the fruit of thy womb, Jesus. Holy Mary, Mother of God, pray for us sinners, now and at the hour of our death. Amen. Hail Mary, full of grace, the Lord is with thee. Blessed art thou amongst women, and blessed is the fruit of thy womb, Jesus. Holy Mary, Mother of God, pray for us sinners, now and at the hour of our death. Amen. Hail Mary, full of grace, the Lord is with thee. Blessed art thou amongst women, and blessed is the fruit of thy womb, Jesus. Holy Mary, Mother of God, pray for us sinners, now and at the hour of our death. Amen. Hail Mary, full of grace, the Lord is with thee. Blessed art thou amongst women, and blessed is the fruit of thy womb, Jesus. Holy Mary, Mother of God, pray for us sinners, now and at the hour of our death. Amen. Hail Mary, full of grace, the Lord is with thee. Blessed art thou amongst women, and blessed is the fruit of thy womb, Jesus. Holy Mary, Mother of God, pray for us sinners, now and at the hour of our death. Amen. Hail Mary, full of grace, the Lord is with thee. Blessed art thou amongst women, and blessed is the fruit of thy womb, Jesus. Holy Mary, Mother of God, pray for us sinners, now and at the hour of our death. Amen. Hail Mary, full of grace, the Lord is with thee. Blessed art thou amongst women, and blessed is the fruit of thy womb, Jesus. Holy Mary, Mother of God,
pray for us sinners,

now and at the hour of our death. Amen. Hail Mary, full of grace, the Lord is with thee. Blessed art thou amongst women, and blessed the fruit of thy womb, Jesus. Holy Mary, Mother of God, pray for us sinners, now and at the hour of our death. Amen. Hail Mary, full of grace, the Lord is with thee. Blessed art thou amongst women, and blessed the fruit of thy womb, Jesus. Holy Mary, Mother of God, pray for us sinners, now and at the hour of our death. Amen. Glory be to the Father, and to the Son, and to the Holy Spirit, as it was in the beginning, is now, and ever shall be, world without end. Amen. O my Jesus, forgive us our sins, save us from the fires of hell, lead all souls to heaven, especially those in most need of thy mercy. The fourth sorrowful mystery, carrying the cross. Carrying the cross by himself, he went out to what is called the place of the skull, in Hebrew, Golgotha. Our Father, who art in heaven, hallowed be thy name. Thy kingdom come, thy will be done, on earth as it is in heaven. Give us this day our daily bread, and forgive us our trespasses, as we forgive those who trespass against us. And lead us not into temptation, but deliver us from evil. Amen. Hail Mary, full of grace, the Lord is with thee. Blessed art thou amongst women, and blessed is the fruit of thy womb, Jesus. Holy Mary, Mother of God, pray for us sinners, now and at the hour of our death. Amen. Hail Mary, full of grace, the Lord is with thee. Blessed art thou amongst women, and blessed is the fruit of thy womb, Jesus. Holy Mary, Mother of God, pray for us sinners, now and at the hour of our death. Amen. Hail Mary, full of grace, the Lord is with thee. Blessed art thou amongst women, and blessed is the fruit of thy womb, Jesus. Holy Mary, Mother of God, pray for us sinners, now and at the hour of our death. Amen. Hail Mary, full of grace, the Lord is with thee. Blessed art thou amongst women, and blessed is the fruit of thy womb, Jesus. Holy Mary, Mother of God, pray for us sinners, now and at the hour of our death. Amen. Hail Mary, full of grace, the Lord is with thee. Blessed art thou amongst women, and blessed is the fruit of thy womb, Jesus. Holy Mary, Mother of God, pray for us sinners, now and at the hour of our death. Amen. Hail Mary, full of grace, the Lord is with thee. Blessed art thou amongst women, and blessed is the fruit of thy womb, Jesus. Holy Mary, Mother of God, pray for us sinners, now and at the hour of our death. Amen. Hail Mary, full of grace, the Lord is with thee. Blessed art thou amongst women, and blessed the fruit of thy womb, Jesus. Holy Mary, Mother of God, pray for us sinners, now and at the hour of our death. Amen. Hail Mary, full of grace, the Lord is with thee. Blessed art thou amongst women, and blessed is the fruit of thy womb, Jesus. Holy Mary, Mother of God, pray for us sinners, now and at the hour of our death. Amen. Hail Mary, full of grace, the Lord is with thee. Blessed art thou amongst women, and blessed is the fruit of thy womb, Jesus. Holy Mary, Mother of God, pray for us sinners, now and at the hour of our death. Amen. Hail Mary, full of grace, the Lord is with thee. Blessed art thou amongst women, and blessed the fruit of thy womb, Jesus. Holy Mary, Mother of God, pray for us sinners, now and at the hour of our death. Amen. Glory be to the Father, and to the Son, and to the Holy Spirit, as it was in the beginning, is now, and ever shall be, world without end. Amen. O my Jesus, forgive us our sins, save us from the fires of hell, lead all souls to heaven, especially those in most need of thy mercy. The fifth sorrowful mystery, the crucifixion. Jesus uttered a loud cry and said, Father, into your hands I commend my spirit. After he had said this,

he expired. Our Father, who art in heaven, hallowed be thy name. Thy kingdom come, thy will be done, on earth as it is in heaven. Give us this day our daily bread, and forgive us our trespasses, as we forgive those who trespass against us. And lead us not into temptation, but deliver us from evil. Hail Mary, full of grace, the Lord is with thee. Blessed art thou amongst women, blessed the fruit of thy womb, Jesus. Holy Mary, Mother of God, pray for us sinners, now and at the hour of our death. Amen. Hail Mary, full of grace, the Lord is with thee. Blessed art thou amongst women, and blessed is the fruit of thy womb, Jesus. Holy Mary, Mother of God, pray for us sinners, now and at the hour of our death. Amen. Hail Mary, full of grace, the Lord is with thee. Blessed art thou amongst women, and blessed is the fruit of thy womb, Jesus. Holy Mary, Mother of God, pray for us sinners, now and at the hour of our death. Amen. Hail Mary, full of grace, the Lord is with thee. Blessed art thou amongst women, and blessed is the fruit of thy womb, Jesus. Holy Mary, Mother of God, pray for us sinners, now and at the hour of our death. Amen. Hail Mary, full of grace, the Lord is with thee. Blessed art thou amongst women, and blessed is the fruit of thy womb, Jesus. Holy Mary, Mother of God, pray for us sinners, now and at the hour of our death. Amen. Hail Mary, full of grace, the Lord is with thee. Blessed art thou amongst women, and blessed is the fruit of thy womb, Jesus. Holy Mary, Mother of God, pray for us sinners, now and at the hour of our death. Amen. Hail Mary, full of grace, the Lord is with thee. Blessed art thou amongst women, and blessed is the fruit of thy womb, Jesus. Holy Mary, Mother of God, pray for us sinners, now and at the hour of our death. Amen. Hail Mary, full of grace, the Lord is with thee. Blessed art thou amongst women, and blessed is the fruit of thy womb, Jesus. Holy Mary, Mother of God, pray for us sinners, now and at the hour of our death. Amen. Hail Mary, full of grace, the Lord is with thee. Blessed art thou amongst women, and blessed the fruit of thy womb, Jesus. Holy Mary, Mother of God, pray for us sinners, now and at the hour of our death. Amen. Hail Mary, full of grace, the Lord is with thee. Blessed art thou amongst women, and blessed is the fruit of thy womb, Jesus. Holy Mary, Mother of God, pray for us sinners, now and at the hour of our death. Amen. Glory be to the Father, and to the Son, and to the Holy Spirit, as it was in the beginning, is now, and ever shall be, world without end. Amen. O my Jesus, forgive us our sins, save us from the fires of hell, lead all souls to heaven, especially those in most need of thy mercy. Hail, Holy Queen, Mother of Mercy, our life, our sweetness, and our hope. To thee do we cry, poor banished children of Eve, to thee do we send up our sighs, mourning and weeping in this valley of tears. Turn then, most gracious advocate, thine eyes of mercy toward us, and after this our exile, show unto us the blessed fruit of thy womb, Jesus. O clement, O loving, O sweet Virgin Mary, pray for us, O Holy Mother of God, that we may be made worthy of the promises of Christ. Let us pray. O God, whose only begotten Son, by his life, death, and resurrection, has purchased for us the rewards of eternal life, grant, we beseech thee, that by meditating on these mysteries of the Most Holy Rosary of the Blessed Virgin Mary, we may imitate what they contain and obtain what they promise. Through the same Christ our Lord. Amen. Most Sacred Heart of Jesus, have mercy on us, Immaculate Heart of Mary. Pray for us. In the name of the Father, and of the Son, and of the Holy Spirit.

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Lord, not let your servant go in peace. Your word has been fulfilled. My own eyes have seen salvation which you have prepared in the sight of every people, a light to reveal you to the nations and the glory of your people Israel. Glory to the Father, and to the Son, and to the Holy Spirit, as it was in the beginning, is now, and will be forever. Amen.

Today is Friday, in the 18th week, an ordinary time. We welcome all those joining us through the Catholic Faith Network. The celebrant of this Mass is Father Michael Hoban.

0: Good morning.
1: Good morning.
0: Thank you for coming to Mass this morning. It's always wonderful to see you, that you come and begin your day by placing yourselves in God's presence. And we always welcome those who are going to join us on the Catholic Faith Network. We begin now by placing ourselves in God's presence. In the name of the Father, and of the Son, and of the Holy Spirit. Amen. The grace of our Lord Jesus Christ, and the love of God, and the communion of the Holy Spirit be with all of you this morning.
1: And with your spirit.
0: God loves us always, and loves us unconditionally. And our response is meant to be to love God and also to serve others, especially those who are most in most need. But we often fail to do that. So we ask for the forgiveness of our sins. You were sent to heal the contrite of heart. Lord, have mercy.
1: Lord, have mercy.
0: Came to call sinners. Christ, have mercy.
1: Christ, have mercy.
0: You are seated at the right hand of the Father to intercede for us. Lord, have mercy.
1: Lord, have mercy.
0: May Almighty God have mercy on us. Forgive us our sins and bring us to life everlasting.
1: Amen.
0: Let us pray. Clothe us, Lord God, with the virtues of the heart of your Son. Set us aflame with his love, that conformed to his image, we may merit a share in eternal redemption. Through our Lord Jesus Christ, your Son, who lives and reigns with you in the unity of the Holy Spirit, one God forever and ever.
1: Amen.

0: A reading from the book of the prophet Nahum. See, upon the mountains there advances the bearer of good news, announcing peace. Celebrate your feasts, O Judah, fulfill your vows. For nevermore shall you be invaded by the scoundrel. He is completely destroyed. The Lord will restore the vine of Jacob, the pride of Israel, though ravagers have ravaged them and ruined the tendrils. Woe to the bloody city, all lies, full of plunder, whose looting never stops. The crack of the whip, the rumbling sound of wheels, horses agallop, chariots bounding, cavalry charging, the flame of the sword, the flash of the spear, the many slain, the heaping corpses, the endless bodies to stumble upon. I will cast filth upon you, disgrace you and put you to shame, till everyone who sees you runs from you, saying, Nineveh is destroyed. Who can pity her? Where can one find any to console her? The word of the Lord.
1: Thanks be to God.
0: It is I who deal death and give life. It is I who deal death and give life. Close at hand is the day of their disaster, and their doom is rushing upon them. Surely the Lord shall do justice for his people. On his servants he shall have pity. It is I who deal death and give life. Learn then that I alone am God, and there is no God besides me. It is I who bring both death and life, I who inflict wounds and heal them. It is I who deal death and give life. I will sharpen my flashing sword, and my hand shall lay hold of my quiver. With the vengeance I will repay my foes and requite those who hate me. It is I who deal death and give life.

0: The Lord be with you.
1: And with your spirit.
0: A reading from the Holy Gospel according to Matthew.
1: Glory to you, O Lord.
0: Jesus said to his disciples, "Whoever wishes to come after me must deny himself, take up his cross, and follow me. For whoever wishes to save his life will lose it, but whoever loses his life for my sake will find it. What profit would there be for one to gain the whole world and forfeit his life? Or what can one give in exchange for his life? For the Son of Man will come with his angels in his Father's glory, and then he will repay each according to his conduct. Amen, I say to you, there are some standing here who will not taste death until they see the Son of Man coming in his kingdom." The Gospel of the Lord.
1: Praise to you, Lord Jesus Christ.
0: Our first reading this morning is taken from the book of the prophet Nahum. Nahum is one of the minor prophets, and we only read from this prophet, we only read once every 2 years. He's only read at one mass during 2 years, in the second year, not in year one, but in year two, huh? And really, what he wants to do is bring comfort to the people of Israel who are surrounded by many enemies and are threatened by the Assyrian Empire. And he says, which is the truth, that all empires have their day for closure. They're going to end at some time, all human empires. Huh? So he kind of wants to console the people, saying that the Assyrian Empire, which is threatening the people of Israel, it will someday come to

0: closure. It will someday disappear. And then we're reading from the 16th chapter of Matthew's Gospel. And we all remember that in the 16th chapter, this is when Jesus tells Peter that he is going to be the head of the church. He's going to be the rock on which Christ is going to build his church. But then there was this encounter, strange encounter between Jesus and Peter, when Christ tells his disciples that he's going to be crucified, that he's going to be taken captive, he's going to be tortured, and he's going to lose his life. This was a great shock for the disciples, huh? And Peter tries to convince Jesus that this is not going to happen to him, huh? And Jesus says to him with very strong words, "Get behind me, Satan." Because what Peter has done has brought Jesus back to the time he's in the desert when Satan tempted him. And Jesus overcame that temptation once, and he's not going to face it again, huh? And then Jesus goes on to make a teaching which is very important for all human life. He presents the paradox of human life, that the way to happiness is not by self-fulfillment or making oneself the center of the universe, but rather being able to give one's life away. Not to center one's life on oneself or to fall into that trap of believing that one is self-reliant, that we do it all by ourselves. We are not the center of the universe, huh? And what we are and who we are is always a work of God and of others in our own lives. We're meant to not to be dependent, but interdependent, to realize that we depend on others and others depend on us, huh? So ultimately, what Jesus wants us is to understand this, that we have to make a gift of our lives, huh? There's a wonderful book, I'm not going to get any commission from this, but you get a book called, written by Father Ron Rollheiser, a Canadian priest who teaches at the Oblate School of Theology in San Antonio. He's written this wonderful book called Insane for the Light, in which he explains there are three stages in human life. The first stage of our lives is about getting our lives together by finding out who we are and what we're called to do in this life. Means we get educated, we discover what profession we want to follow, people get married or be entered consecrated life, and they get their life together. And then the task is to give your life away. You give your life away through your work, through your vocations, through the care of your families, through your involvement in community and in service to others. And finally, Father Rollheiser says the final stage in life is giving our death away. Giving our deaths away in a sense that when we are called to eternal life, to go to God, that our lives, our deaths, will be a blessing for others. That they can look back and say, this person blessed my life, and that they can believe that we continue to bless them when we are with God. So it's a great read and a very good book. And it's called Insane for the Light, and the author is Father Ron Rollheiser. You can get more information about that through the Oblate School of Theology. In the name of the Father, and of the Son, and of the Holy Spirit, amen. Let us pray now for our own needs, the needs of the church, the needs of the world in which we live.
1: For the church, that in times of difficulty or persecution, she may be strengthened by the grace of the Holy Spirit and stand firm in truth. Let us pray to the Lord.
2: Lord, hear our prayer.
1: That leaders of the world may act with wisdom and compassion, let us pray to the Lord.
2: Lord, hear our prayer.
1: For the sick and suffering of our community, that they might be consoled by the healing presence of Christ, let us pray to the Lord.
2: Lord, hear our prayer.
1: For the intention of this Holy Mass, Georgette Schiermacher, and for the needs and intentions we hold in the silence of our hearts and in the hearts of those watching on the Catholic Faith Network. Let us pray to the Lord.
2: Lord, hear our prayer.
0: We pray all

0: also for the success of the peace negotiations to end the war in Iran, that peace will return to the world in which we live. For this we pray to the Lord.
1: Lord, hear our prayer.
0: Lord Jesus, you teach us that we are meant to make a gift of our lives, to place ourselves at the service of others and especially of those in need, and help to bring about your kingdom in this world. Give us generous hearts to be able to make those sacrifices that are necessary, but which ultimately lead us to great happiness. Through Christ our Lord. Amen. Amen.

0: Pray, my brothers and sisters, that our sacrifice may be acceptable to God, our Almighty Father.
1: Lord, accept this sacrifice at your hands for the praise and glory of his name, for our good and the good of all his holy church.
0: O God, Father of mercies, who, because of the great love with which you loved us, with untold goodness, you have given us your only begotten Son, grant, we pray, that being perfectly united with him, we may offer you worthy homage through Christ our Lord.
1: Amen.
0: The Lord be with you.
1: And with your spirit.
0: Lift up your hearts.
1: We lift them up to the Lord.
0: Let us give thanks to the Lord our God.
1: It is right and just.
0: It is truly right and just, our duty and our salvation, always and everywhere to give you thanks, Lord, Holy Father, Almighty and Eternal God, through Christ our Lord. For raised up high on the cross, he gave himself up for us with a wonderful love and poured out blood and water from his pierced side, the wellspring of the church's sacraments, so that won over to the open heart of the Savior, all might draw water joyfully from the springs of salvation. And so with all the angels and saints, we praise you as without end we acclaim.

You are indeed holy, O Lord, the fount of all holiness. Make holy, therefore, these gifts, we pray, by sending down your Spirit upon them like the dewfall, so that they may become for us the body and blood of our Lord Jesus Christ. At the time he was betrayed and entered willingly into his passion, he took bread, and giving thanks, broke it

and gave it to his disciples, saying, "Take this, all of you, and eat of it, for this is my body, which will be given up for you."

In a similar way, when supper was ended, he took the chalice. And once more giving thanks, he gave it to his disciples, saying, "Take this, all of you, and drink from it, for this is the chalice of my blood, the blood of the new and eternal covenant, which will be poured out for you and for many for the forgiveness of sins. Do this in memory of me." The mystery of

Therefore, as we celebrate the memorial of his death and resurrection, we offer you, Lord, the bread of life and the chalice of salvation. We give you thanks that you have held us worthy to be in your presence and minister to you. Humbly we pray that partaking of the body and blood of Christ, we may be gathered into one by the Holy Spirit. Remember, Lord, your church spread throughout the world and bring her to the fullness of charity, together with Leo our Pope, and John our Bishop, and all the clergy. Remember also our brothers and sisters who have fallen asleep in the hope of the resurrection, and all who have died in your mercy. Welcome them into the light of your face. Have mercy on us all, we pray, that with the Blessed Virgin Mary, Mother of God, with Blessed Joseph, her spouse, with the blessed apostles, and all the saints who have pleased you throughout the ages, we may merit to be co-heirs to eternal life, and may praise and glorify you through your Son, Jesus Christ. Through him and with him and in him, O God, almighty Father, in the unity of the Holy Spirit, all glory and honor is yours forever and ever.

0: At the Savior's command and formed by his divine teaching, we dare to say,
1: Our Father, who art in heaven, hallowed be thy name. Thy kingdom come, thy will be done, on earth as it is in heaven. Give us this day our daily bread, and forgive us our trespasses, as we forgive those who trespass against us. And lead us not into temptation, but deliver us from evil. Deliver us, Lord, we pray, from every evil. Graciously grant peace in our days, that by the help of your mercy, we may be always free from sin and safe from all distress, as we await the blessed hope and the coming of our Savior, Jesus Christ.
2: For the kingdom, the power, and the glory are yours, now and forever.
0: Lord Jesus Christ, who said to your apostles, Peace I leave you, my peace I give you, look not on our sins, but on the faith of your church, and graciously grant her peace and unity in accordance with your will, who live and reign forever and ever.
2: Amen.
0: The peace of the Lord Jesus Christ risen be with all of you this morning.
2: And with your spirit.
0: Please share with one another a sign of Christ's peace.

0: Thus says the Lord, let whoever is thirsty come to me and drink. Streams of living water will flow from within the one who believes in me. Let us pray. May partakers in your sacrament of charity, we humbly implore your mercy, Lord, that we may be conformed to Christ on earth and merit to be co-heirs of his glory in heaven, who lives and reigns forever and ever.
1: Amen.
0: Lord be with you.
1: And with your spirit.
0: And may Almighty God bless you, the Father, the Son, and the Holy Spirit. Amen. Thank you for coming to Mass this morning. Let us all join with Pope Leo in praying for peace in the world in which we live. Go in peace now. Our Mass is ended.
1: Thanks be to God.
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0: Welcome to CFN Live. I'm Jackie Lucas. Today, a look back at the guests who shared their time and talents with us. We begin with Deacon Steve Greco, who was with us this week to highlight a new docudrama, Adore Him, inspiring deeper devotion through Eucharistic adoration.
1: Adoration? The devil hates adoration.
2: All of a sudden in that moment, it was as though this carpenter showed up.
3: All I knew was that Jesus Christ himself was standing in front of me.

0: Every ounce of anxiety, depression, suicidal ideation, addiction, like, flew out of me powerfully the moment that I looked at him.
1: And the words that came out of my mouth was, "My Lord and my God."
2: Get in front of the Blessed Sacrament, because something spectacular happens there.
3: Just tell our viewers, you know, the inspiration behind the new docudrama, and walk us through it a little bit.
4: Well, this is a sequel to our award-winning film, Jesus Thirst, The Miracle of the Eucharist. And it's very important that once you discover the real presence of Jesus, you want more of him. So you definitely want daily Mass. But then a lot of people don't understand the power of Eucharistic adoration, how much Jesus loves us, his real presence there in that Eucharistic adoration and in the Eucharist. And so what this is meant to do is to show us that Jesus loves us so much that he's given us that incredible opportunity to adore him in Eucharistic adoration in the chapel. And our life becomes different as a result of it. And so there's many testimonies. We're partnering with Life Teen. So there's a big focus on the young people, also Damascus Ministries, Focus Ministries. And so there's testimonies about how people's lives have been changed as a result of giving your life to people, giving your life to Jesus in the Eucharist and Eucharistic adoration. So it's a docudrama, so we focus on the very beginning, the Ark of the Covenant, the Nativity and adoring him and the Nativity. We focus on his ministry, the ministry of Jesus and how people adored him and loved him. And finally, we have Eucharistic adoration scenes in the Middle Ages and how, you know, people were adoring him for so many hundreds of years and from the very beginning. So it is life-changing. It's something that people will just love. And so bring your friends and go to see the film October 4th to 8th in a theater close to you.
3: Yeah, absolutely. I mean, just hearing some of the testimony from the little preview that we showed, I'm sure you have many stories, like you said. Is there a particular story that really touched you when you were putting this together?
4: Well, there are people who, you know, a lot of young people who went to the Lord and doubted, are you really real? Are you real in the Eucharist? Are you real in the Blessed Sacrament? And they went and they say, okay, I'm challenging you. I'm challenging you. You're going to have to show me that you're real. And sure enough, they became transformed. And we have story after story about how teens and young adults have been transformed as a result of just going before the Lord and just saying, Lord, show me your presence. Show me how much you love me. And we have all these testimonies in the film. You're going to see the film and you'll never be the same again. You're going to be transformed as a result of the love that Jesus has for us through the Eucharist and through the Blessed Sacrament.
3: I mean, just beautiful. You know, I love going to daily Mass when I can, obviously on Sundays as well. But yeah, Eucharistic adoration, that's something I need to also find time to do, because talk about just sitting in silence, you know, in front of the Blessed Sacrament. And, you know, I'm sure that people, maybe that might be a good first step for somebody that wants to, you know, come back, get back into their faith and everything. Just sitting with Jesus in silence, right?
4: Try 10 minutes. Try 10 minutes and being before the Lord in silence and just listen. You know, 50% of Eucharistic adoration should be just listening. Go before the Lord and just say, Lord, tell me how much you love me. And just listen. Or go before the Lord and say, Lord, I'm confused. I don't know what to do with my family or my work or this situation or that situation. And just be silent and just love him and just praise him and go before the Lord and just say, I love you, Jesus. You know, I love you. I open my heart to receive your love. It is by far one of the most transforming things you could ever do, and is such a focal point of what we're all about, which is loving Jesus with all our heart, soul, might, and strength, loving the Eucharist and Mass, and loving Eucharistic adoration, in which he pours his love out

0: us, and in turn, we pour our heart out to him.
1: So beautiful. Talk about the Adore movement in general and what you're trying to do.
0: So there is adoremovement.com, in which this is a partnership with eCatholic. And this particular website will focus on catechesis, will focus on stories and witnesses of adoration. It'll focus on tools for adoration. We also have an adoration finder. So there's all these resources that you'll be able to find. If you want to go to adoration anywhere in the country, you go to this adoremovement.com, and you'll be able to find an adoration chapel in the times that you need to be there.
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2: 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And when you can watch someone else and listen to someone else, it gives you the strength to feel like you can get through it too. And I'm excited to talk to them, open that up, hopefully ignite something in them and ignite something in you as you watch, learn, and grow in your faith. If this lit something inside of you, make sure you share it with a friend and hit that subscribe and notification bell on YouTube. Thank you so much, and we'll see you on the next episode.
3: Let's just start with the title that you've given to this podcast, Flicker and Burn. What's the impetus behind it?
4: You know, sometimes in life, you feel like you're just flickering along and you have nothing left to give. I certainly have been there many times. And sometimes you're burning bright, you know, and oftentimes you want to just feel good and burn bright. But I think what we realize is as you go through life, God's working through that suffering. God doesn't work. He can work through the joyous moments, but oftentimes those are more celebratory. I think where God does his deepest work in each of us is, you know, blessed are those who are poor in spirit. You can finish the rest of it. but you know what I mean? That's where we really find our hope in, is those moments that we're often broken.
3: 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What are some of the things that, you know, have been coming out in the discussions on the podcast?
4: You know, it's interesting. So Spirit Juice started years ago as a radio show where I was a host, but that was over 20 years ago. And so being in the seat of like leading a show was a bit foreign to me. And I was nervous because like, how am I going to fill this time? But that's kind of the beauty of it. Each episode is really guest driven in the sense of like their story. They do most of the talking. They share so much of it. And so everyone is so different in the sense that, they're all very similar in sharing their faith. But, you know, Sonia Corbett, she talks a lot about healing and a lot of her wounds from her father. And so if that resonates with people, that's going to dig deep. We had Joe Melendrez really coming from a different angle, more from the music and the culture and his conversion within that. And so people are going to, I think, find and identify with certain episodes. Some may just watch a certain one episode because it just that guest resonates with them, and some may stick along for the whole journey. And everyone, you know, they bring such a unique thing. We have, I'm really excited in like a week or two, we have Jim Wahlberg on the show. And if you're familiar with Jim's story, he's been in jail a few different times. He's now been sober for longer, almost longer than I've been alive, which is hard to believe because he looks so young. And his story is sort of the epitome of Flicker and Burn. He's really, I'm just so excited for that one. And so many other ones coming up too. But my hope is that people find hope in this as they listen or as they watch.
3: Yeah, I had the opportunity to interview Jim Wahlberg on this program years ago, and yeah, it really is an interesting person. And I asked you what Flicker and Burn means, and sure, if you know his story, that's exactly what it is. You know, this podcast, what's also interesting is you're not just focusing on the stories of believers. But you've been welcoming all different kinds of perspectives, faithful people, faithless people. What kind of

0: dynamic does that create when you have people who are really struggling with belief alongside those who are really being able to give testimony to their faith?
1: Yeah, you know, I mean, it's kind of the world I feel like I live in a lot. I mean, although I do Catholic media and I'm in that quite a bit, you know, a lot of my friends and the people that I interact with aren't often, you know, some are Catholics and believers, and some aren't, most aren't. And so I think that's the beauty of, you know, God loves us all. And I think finding where you are in that journey. I had a youth minister tell me one time, you know, she's like, we're all on our journey of faith, and we're in different phases, different times, and people expect sort of everyone to be all the way at the end and have this full faith and live it out. And I think obviously that's the goal. We want to, you know, be close to God and have that fullness. But, you know, that's not how our lives work all the time. You know, the journey takes a while. And so the hope is, you know, in this podcast, you're seeing people in the different parts of their journey. And you might identify, you know, with someone who's early on in their journey of faith. And you might identify with someone who's a little bit further down, whether it's a convert or someone who's been a, you know, cradle Catholic, but, you know, really hasn't cultivated their faith fully. And so, I think ultimately what I want is someone they can see themselves in that. Because I think a lot of times, you know, we watch films, we watch different things, and we identify with the hero in the story. And I want people to identify with the people on camera or that they're listening to and find themselves and find even just a nugget that they can grasp onto. Because oftentimes when we're going through hard things, we don't need some big miracle. We don't need some big thing. We just need something small that we can think about and gives us a little bit of hope to keep going.
0: You know, as a priest, I'm privileged to have lots of different kind of conversations with people, and a lot of it has to do with navigating through loss and through suffering. Any particular stories of people that you've spoken to that really strike you of you know, the witness that they give to, you know, going through these moments of suffering and uncertainty and moving to belief?
1: You know, there's a couple that stand out. The first interview we did, we filmed them out of order, but Josue Barón, he was a former Marine, and he lost, he stepped in an IUD, lost pretty much his whole leg, which I learned in amputees. There is sort of a difference if it's below the knee or above the, you know, the knee. It's a big difference, and he lost it above the knee, almost closest to his hip. He lost his eye, and that... his is very, especially for anyone who's a veteran or who's, you know, who's served. I think that's going to resonate with a lot of people in that struggle that he went through. He's now, you know, I think doing really good. He's training for Paralympians for the Olympics coming up. So that was really impactful for me.
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2: 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We spoke to editor Michael Litchens about the new book from Sophia Institute titled Devotion to the Holy Angels, writings by Father Henri Marie Boudon, one of the church's most gifted spiritual teachers. So I love this book. Tell us a little bit about Father Henri before we kind of get into his devotion to the Holy Angels.
11: Absolutely. He was one of the most talented speakers and spiritual writers of 17th century France. And he also met and influenced a lot of people at his very

0: baptism, his godmother was Henrietta Maria of France, who later became the wife of Charles I of England. And that's, she agreed to be his godmother, and that's how he got his name. He also had a profound impact on several people in his life, including Jacques Benin Bossuet, was a master of the French language and bishop, and St. Louis de Montfort. And anyone who's read St. Louis de Montfort, if they read this book, they'll see that influence very clearly. You know, Father Baudon had a wonderful way of writing, a wonderful way of quoting many saints, and it's just a joy to read, especially in our time.
1: Yeah, absolutely. And one thing that struck me in the publisher's introduction alone, so that we're talking about the first couple of sentences in, but it was Father Henri's own words, and he said, "While we sleep, there are more eyes open to watch over our safety than there are stars in the firmament." And I just like had to put the book down for a second and be like, wow, because I'm just starting now to kind of delve into the hierarchy of heaven and, you know, how there's nine choirs. So kind of walk us through the book and what we learn about the angels.
0: Absolutely. So he breaks it down into two parts. His first part is the motives for devotion to the holy angels, where he just lays out very clearly why you should be devoted to angels. And this can be for any reason, from their goodness to their love. He points out that they love us almost like they're our older brothers in the city of God. And they also are looking for our good, not just our spiritual good. What I loved about this book is he points out angels are also looking after us for our natural goods and are trying to help us in that way. In the second part of the book, he gives ways to have devotion to the angels. And this goes from anywhere to the very simple praying for other people's guardian angels, that their angels will watch over them, to if you go to CatholicExchange.com, we put up actually there a novena to the nine choirs of angels, where you pray to each choir each day, starting with your angels, ending at the seraphim, and ask them for particular virtues that those angels represent.
1: I mean, can I put you on the spot? Can you list the nine choirs?
0: Yes, I can. So as we said, it starts with the seraphim at the very tippy top of the order. And those are the ones, they burn with the love of God. So they are literally on fire. And they are six-winged. They surround the throne of God. And then after that, you have what are called the cherubim, which their name means knowledge. They are many-eyed and can see all things. And they are also the ones that are on the Ark of the Covenant guarding God's mercy seat. Below them are the thrones. And as their name indicates, they represent the throne of God. They are the ones on whom God sits and judges. And they are also part of his mercy seat. Then you get into the second sphere of angels, which starts with the dominations or dominions. And these are concerned with the government of the universe, the law, natural laws, the movement of stars and things like that. Virtues are right below them, and they exercise an innate raw power of the physical universe, the sun, nature, and they also help keep the principles of the cosmic order going in the material realm. Below them are the powers, which, as their name indicates, they are look over the other lower angels and also help us against demonic entrapment. So anytime we're struggling with something, the powers are helping us. And then you get into the next sphere of angels, the lowest sphere, and that's where the principalities, the ones who look over the lowest angels, and as almost like this godlike princeliness. And of course, there's the archangels above them. Those are where Michael, Gabriel, and Raphael come from. St. Gregory of the Great notes that angels comes from the Hebrew for messenger. Archangels are kind of the super messengers of the angels. And then, of course, the lowest order are the angels. And this is where our guardian angels comes from, the closest ones to us. And a fact that I think gets lost today, I forget this fact. God gives each and every one of us a guardian angel. So everyone who is watching this right now, you yourself have a guardian angel whose job is to watch over you.
1: I know, and that's amazing because, you know, it's Colleen McVeigh, she just retired, and

0: Her last day was last Thursday. We were talking about this, and we kind of had this moment because I was talking about this book, and we were then started talking about our guardian angels, and she was saying that she just interviewed someone with who reminded her that your guardian angel is always with you, and you should be talking to them and praying to them and everything. And this kind of also what in the book you learn too, because you know we should be more actively participating with the angels, right?
1: Absolutely, and one of the things that guardian angels can do, say Teresa Lisieux had a wonderful prayer that anytime she couldn't make it to Mass because of her illness, she would send her guardian angel to Mass for her. And so she had a beautiful, beautiful prayer for that.
0: Also joining us was Dove award-winning recording artist Steve Amerson. Steve talked to us about how he's evangelizing to lawmakers in Washington, D.C. with his organization, The Word on the Hill. It's so great to have you on. I can't wait to talk about your ministry. But for our viewers, can you please just rattle off some of your impressive musical resume that you have, which is incredible?
2: You know, I've been blessed to sing on a lot of different projects through the years, a lot of movie scores, including Hunt for Red October, Men in Black, Fantastic Four, Home Alone 1 and 2, Sister Act, just a whole series of movies and television shows and recordings.
0: I mean, amazing. Just such an amazing musical talent. It's been over a decade now that you've been doing The Word on the Hill. I'm just curious when that moment was where you're like, you know what? I need to travel from Los Angeles to Washington, D.C. to kind of pray for our lawmakers, get in there. And I'm just, how did that even come about?
2: Oh, my. You know, from the Old Testament, there's a character, Jabez. And the prayer of Jabez prayed that God would increase his territory, enlarge his territory. And years ago, I read this little book about Jabez, and I prayed that prayer, God, enlarge my territory. It was in 2014 that a friend of mine asked if I would go to Washington, D.C. and sing for the first weekly worship service back in the United States Capitol after 144 years.
0: Wow.
2: He said, I don't have any money for flights or hotel or anything, but would you come and sing and lead in that service? Sounded like a great deal to me. Went to D.C., led that first service, and at the end of the night, he said, would you come back twice a month? So since July of 2014, I travel from California to Washington, D.C. to engage with members of Congress. Each trip, I write 225 notes of encouragement, and I deliver those to congressional offices, to members of Congress. And that's how the door opened, and I've continued to travel there after all these years.
0: I mean, and I find, you know, you're talking to people on the left and the right and Christians and also non-Christians as well. How does that even, we all know Washington, D.C., where, you know, it's chaotic. I think they probably need the most prayers you're in the country, you know, because they're guiding our country and everything. So how does that work, you know, when you do this?
2: Well, like I said, I write these notes ahead of time, and then I arrive in D.C. on Tuesday late afternoon, and I start my walk. I start typically in the Cannon House office building. I will walk between Tuesday night and Wednesday before our service. I will walk 14 miles.
0: Wow.
2: And as I walk and visit offices and deliver my notes, there are divine encounters that come along the way with members of Congress, or with staff especially, where they will be very vulnerable with me. After 12 years, they've learned they can trust me, that I don't want anything from them. Most people that visit a congressional office want something, a constituent, a reporter, a lobbyist. And members have learned and staff have learned that I don't want anything. I just want to be an encouragement to them. So their willingness to be vulnerable with me after all these years, building up trust, is sometimes surprising, where they'll share about a family health need or a personal challenge or financial issues. So it's a matter of being consistent, being there, being seen, being recognized, building relationship with people, which is what our faith is all about, and then having opportunities to pray and engage with these people.
0: I mean, it's just a beautiful thing. And I'm sure, too, that especially since you've been doing it for so long, you've maybe made some friendships as well, right?
2: Oh, very much. In fact, back in January, my phone rang. It was a member of Congress sharing with me that his wife was in hospice.

0: wasn't. She passed away a couple of weeks later, but he called to say, hey, is there any chance you would fly to my state and be there to sing for my wife's funeral? And which I did. Members of Congress that have shared that they've got a child that is imprisoned, incarcerated. Members that I pray for them, and they go, hey, would you pray for my wife? She's not healing well. So it's a matter of trust that people, I guess, thankfully see a reflection of Jesus in me. And we know that when people see Jesus, they're either repulsed by it because something in their life that's not right, or they're attracted to it. And I believe that I'm there to be to smell good, that people might smell the aroma of Christ in my life.
1: And you're talking about, you know, in the Capitol building and everything. What's it like now, you know, in this culture, walking the halls and, you know, tell us.
0: Well, DC is a dysfunctional place. when I first started going in 2014, I could smell the dysfunction. Now after all these years, after 12 years, I don't smell the dysfunction so much. It's not because it's not there. It's just because I've grown a little accustomed to it. But I still know that God wants me there as a servant, as someone to reach out and encourage people there. So people need to pray for those people that work on Capitol Hill.
2: We'll be right back after a short break.
3: Hi, I'm Susan Lucci. I never thought about heart disease until I had my own heart event. 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I had a 90% blockage in my main artery and a 75% blockage in the adjacent artery. 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
2: Welcome back to CFN Live as we continue to look back at some of our recent guests, including award-winning author Claudia McAdam. She shared her children's book, The Miracle of the August Snow. Tell us more about The Miracle of the Snow, because this is a true story.
4: It is. You know, here we are in August already. How can that be?
2: Yeah.
4: And starting on Wednesday, we enter into a mini Marian season of celebrations, starting with the dedication of St. Mary Major, which is the basilica in Rome that was founded after a miraculous snowfall supposedly fell on the night of August 4th to 5th in the year 358. And the book that I've written is a chapter book for kids, and it has a little fictional story of two boys who work for this wealthy couple, John and his wife, who want to give their money to the church when they pass away because they have no descendants. And they don't know what's the best use of their money. So they're praying to the Blessed Mother to help them discern what's right. And on the night of August 4th, they, as well as Pope Liberius, experience the same vision of the Blessed Mother, who says, when you wake in the morning, there will be snowfall on the ground, and you're to mark it out and to build a church there. And so that's what happens. And in this story, the young boys who are the main characters in the fictional part of the story actually do the marking out of the snowfall to designate where the basilica will eventually be built. So it's a beautiful story. And on August 5th, if you celebrate Mass there at St. Mary Major, they drop white rose petals from the ceiling to replicate that legendary snowfall.
2: I mean, just beautiful. There, we have some video we're showing right now. I love that. I can't wait till Wednesday. You know, this is kind of what you do. You write these children's books and everything, kind of helping kids kind of grow in their faith, obviously. I love the fact that the two characters, they are these like competitive twin boys. And I think that's something that all kids can relate to. And then they learn about this amazing miracle.
4: That's right.

0: they have a falling out in this story. They're typical kids. They have their own tussles, sibling rivalry, and the kids next door, who are the wealthy kids, bully them a little bit. And the two twin boys have a falling out, and they aren't speaking to each other until they wake up on that morning of August 5th, and they overhear the adults talking about this snowfall, and they join forces to do what the Blessed Mother asked and to mark out this snowfall. So it's a way for kids to enter into the story in a fictional manner, but to introduce them to a real place that we celebrate every August 5th.
1: Yeah, absolutely. And I mean, what's the reality right now? It's August. In Italy, what is the normal temperature like? Because obviously snow doesn't happen at this time of year, right?
0: Hot. If you're hot, I'm hot. They're hot there. It's going to be hot. It's not going to snow in August. So that was definitely a miraculous event.
1: I mean, just beautiful. What other books are you kind of working on now? Because we've had you on, you know, so many times, you know, to talk about all your great works.
0: Thank you. I've got two more books coming in the next year or two. One called The Mass from A to Z from Pauline Books and Media. And then a next one is from Magnificat and Ignatius Press called Mary Magdalene and the First Easter Egg.
1: Oh, that's going to be great. I think the last time I interviewed you, was it Through Living Water? Was that the book, or is that the title? I forgot.
0: That's right. Through Living Waters. It's a book about the origin of baptism. It's a picture book from Ascension Press. It's the fourth in a series of books about the institution of the sacraments that take kids back in time. It's historical fiction, and they can step into the sandals of kids who may have lived at the time of Jesus.
1: Yeah, that was a beautiful book as well. Well, this book, The Miracle of the August Snow, I saw on your website for the month of August, it's 50% off, right?
0: At orderosv.com. Our Sunday visitor is offering this book at 50% off. So it's a great opportunity for people to pick up the book if they'd like and to enter into this Marian mini season that starts with the August 5th. And this celebration goes on to the Assumption on August 15th. And then the Queenship of Mary on August 22nd.
1: Also joining us was Christian indie rock band Eau Claire, who shared their new full-length album titled Changing.

0: we're so excited for the new album. I love this bond that you've shared for all these years. So before we get into the new music, Brian, I'm gonna ask you, kind of bring us back to like, did you met in college and then you're like, let's form a band? How did this come about?
1: Yeah. If you want the real story, Kyle and I were laying on the couches in the living room one night and we thought, you know what, let's start a band. And we need a lead singer if we're going to start a band. And so we knew Justin, who was a part of another band at the time, and that thing ended. So we snatched him up. We had a master plan from the beginning.
0: I love it. And, you know, Justin, how's this journey been for you guys? And, you know, talk about now this new season that you're all in, you know, and you've been in, but, you know, that has inspired this album.
2: Yeah. It's called changing, and pretty much every bit of life has been changing a lot for us. All kinds of things, from marriages to kids to parents. I mean, yeah, everything has been changing, as it does. So it's been a blast to just really highlight that in many different ways throughout our songs on this next album.
0: I mean, it's just beautiful. You know, walk us through, you know, your college guys, you start a band, and now, you know, fast forward, we have this album, a Christian indie rock, you know. Was faith always kind of at the forefront? Is this a new thing for you guys? Or, you know, can you touch upon that?
2: Sure.
1: Yeah,
0: Kyle, I'm gonna put you on the spot for this one.
1: There
0: you haven't spoke yet.
1: There we go.
3: Absolutely. No, faith has kind of always been at the forefront for all of us. We've all spent time working in local churches. All of us have been worship pastors, worship leaders. And so it's always been like very faith forward for us. When we started, the songs were, we've always said these songs are our psalms. And so that's just continued. It's

0: kind of taken a more like indie rock shape as of late. But still, I mean, our music is so inspired by our faith.
1: Yeah, absolutely. And, you know, we said that your husbands and your fathers, I, you know, have three kids. And when I was on your Instagram for your one song, Living Today, and then one of the captions was POV, the days are long, but the years are short. And I say that all the time, and it's so true. And, you know, to put that in a song is so, you know, that just hit me hard.
0: Yeah.
2: Definitely. Yeah, I feel like this season of being parents, it's like life is on fast forward and things are changing all the time. And it's like, that's really what we're trying to, that most recent song, Living Today, it's like, that's literally all you can do is just live today, right?
1: I know, yeah. Well, I always say, like, sometimes I'm like, oh my gosh, with the kids, you know, sometimes the days, I just want it to end. And then I look back and I'm like, how do I have a 13 and 11-year-old and a 9-year-old and everything? So absolutely. Justin, tell us about the album's coming out at the end of this month, right? Tell us what your fans and listeners, everybody can expect, you know, from all the songs.
3: Yeah, so this is an album that is comprised of quite a few singles that we've put out over the last about 2 years. And they kind of have this through line of this kind of indie rock feel. But yeah, we're creating these songs just one after the next. And man, it really made a lot of sense to put them all together on an album because they all kind of had that through line of, man, so much of life is changing. And some of them highlight the difficult parts of life that changing contain, but then also there's a beautiful part about life that it's ever changing, that, you know, there's a line in the song, changing, another horizon is breaking, so I'll keep changing. So, you know, kind of the new mercies every day kind of a thing.
1: Yeah, absolutely. Kyle, I'll ask you, I know that you're going to have this, what is it called? A tour, and album release shows, a tour, isn't that right? Is that what it is at the end of the month and
0: yep.
1: Everything?
0: Yeah.
1: So tell us about that and how people can get involved in that.
0: Yeah, we have two shows coming up in Nashville, where we're based out of right now, and back in our hometown, Springfield, Missouri. So end of the month, August 27, August 29. Man, you can check out, I mean, find the links on our Instagram, Eau Claire Sounds. Yeah, grab a ticket and come enjoy some live music. We're really excited to share these songs with our friends and family, and hopefully some new friends too.
1: Yeah, Brian, I'll ask you, when was the last time that you guys have performed live, or you do this a lot, or is this like, wow, I'm really excited to get back with the guys, you know what I mean?
2: Yeah. I mean, these shows are going to be, we're going kind of all out. So we've got the full band, full production thing. We most recently played a festival. I think you had some photos of the festival in Moab, Utah. That was kind of an acoustic performance. And that was earlier this year. So we're pumped to get back to it and do some more intimate kind of full band performance shows. And so, yeah, we're really excited.
1: Oh, we're really excited too. Well, the album is changing. Justin, just tell everybody one more time where they can find your music, follow you guys on social, your website, everything else.
3: 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And then the best way to find us probably on social media would be Instagram, Eau Claire Sounds.
1: We'll be right back. Stay with us.
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1: Welcome back to CFN Live as we continue to look back at this week's guests, including Catholic author Grady Connolly, who shared his new book, Basilicas, A Pilgrim's Guide to America's Most Remarkable Catholic Churches. You graduated college in like 2021. You're this young man on fire for the Catholic faith, and this is kind of like what you do, right? Tell our viewers a little bit about you.
9: Yeah, so you're spot on. I went to Catholic University in Washington, D.C., and I graduated in 2021. But when I was a student there, I visited the Basilica, which is just across the lawn from the university, every day. And it was really a life-changing experience.

0: experience. It's where I really fell in love with the church and really learned how to pray. And in those early mornings sitting there every day, I had this idea, well, if there's so much grace here, if this is such a beautiful place of pilgrimage, why don't I visit all the basilicas in the country? And I originally had the idea of doing it over the course of my life. So I thought, oh, it'll take 40 years. But I just got so committed to it and really fell in love with it. So I decided, you know what, let's just commit and just go for it. So it took me about 4 years to do it. And it truly was life-changing. And just seeing how God has worked through it has been pretty remarkable.
1: I mean, it's just incredible. I will say, you know, now that I'm older and I have kids and stuff, you did it the right way, where you didn't put it off and you did it when you were young and didn't maybe have too many commitments and everything. So 94 basilicas, it's amazing. Kind of walk us, so how many states is that throughout, and give us the landscape here in the U.S.?
0: Yeah, so there's 94 across about 35 states, everywhere from Hawaii to Maine. So it's pretty vast. What I tell people is that the real blessing of that is no matter where you are in the country, you're probably close to one. Whether you go on a family vacation or a work trip, try to find where there's one locally. And you know, I know that most people won't be able to visit all 94. I hope they do. But if they can't, at least try to visit one or two. There's so many graces that are there and that are offered just out of the love and mercy of God at these places. So I encourage people, go to Mass, go leave a donation, go pray, go support these churches that really are the bedrock of our Catholicism in America. It really is our American Catholic story told through the history of these magnificent churches.
1: Absolutely. So here we are, 250th anniversary of our country and everything. Can we talk about the oldest, I guess, basilica that you found, and walk us through that one?
0: Yeah, like you said, America 250, it's a big year, and it's a great opportunity to really see how Catholicism was so important to the founding of our nation. I'll answer this question in kind of two ways. The oldest basilica in the sense of its founding is the Cathedral Basilica in St. Augustine, Florida. Beautiful church, which was the site of the first settlement in 1565. And this is really the beginning of our country. That church today on the inside, it's really remarkable. You'll see murals that depict, you know, the first Mass, which was one of the first things they did when they touched down in Florida. And St. Augustine was named that because when they first set their eyes on the land of Florida, it was the feast of St. Augustine. So it just shows kind of the Catholic history, you know, really melted into the core of our country. The other part of this is the oldest basilica to actually have the title of basilica is St. Mary's in Minneapolis, which is a remarkable church. Pope Pius XI was the first pope to name a basilica in the United States. And what's really amazing is that this year of America 250, it's also 100 years since America's first basilica, which is a really striking kind of coincidence. I don't think it's a coincidence. I think it's a huge blessing. So it's 250 years of America, but also 100 years of basilicas.
1: I love it. And you know, and you have all these pictures and you know, you do little the write-ups and stuff on the basilicas as well. So, you know, it's a great guide. We're talking about 94. Could you even pick a favorite one?
0: It's hard. I always say it's like trying to choose your favorite child, but I would say for me, it's really the Basilica in Washington, D.C. You know, it's one of the 10 largest churches in the world, largest church in North America, dedicated to our Blessed Mother, our patroness, the Immaculate Conception. And if you really want a taste of the grandeur and beauty of Catholicism in America, you've got to visit the National Shrine in Washington. I think it's a place that every Catholic in the United States should try to come here on pilgrimage. I think it'll really change the way you view our church and really fall deeper in love with our faith.
1: Yeah, absolutely. Now, was there one that actually like surprised you, or you were like, wow, I didn't expect this to be as beautiful or feel as, you know, feel as much as you did when you walked in there?
0: Yeah, 100%. So the Basilica of St. Francis Xavier in Dyersville, Iowa, a very kind of random town in the country, it is one of the most striking churches with an incredible story. The real basis of the story is when German immigrants moved to Iowa seeking work, they wanted a place of worship. So this man named Francis Xavier donated $50 to start the real founding of this church. Soon after they basically built it, they realized that it was sitting on land that wasn't actually owned by the diocese. So they had a crisis of how are we going to maintain this place of worship? So Francis Xavier donated his life savings to secure this property and to keep this church for generations to come. And it's been rebuilt since then. It is one of the most striking sanctuaries I think I've ever seen. Just remarkable workings, colors, statues, just an amazing story of

0: how people, especially immigrants that really formed the faith here in this country, they were willing to sacrifice everything to make it possible. And in honor of Francis Xavier, the man who made it possible, it was named after his patron. So just a great testament to the amazing stories that really built the church here in America.
1: I love how you delve into all this history and everything too, so we really get to learn about it as well. We can't end this segment without talking about just kind of what you do and your digital evangelization, and just tell our viewers about the Social Thomas that you know that you've created and what you do, you know what I mean? Like what your life mission is now.
0: Absolutely. So I really believe that social media can be a force for good, especially in sharing the gospel. You know, Pope Leo has been a huge advocate for this already in his papacy, the importance of using technology for the common good, but also to spread truth, to spread the gospel.
1: And Monsignor Vlahn was joined by Dennis Paust, executive director of the New York State Catholic Conference, to discuss the latest in a growing number of jurisdictions where state-sanctioned suicide is authorized.
2: So give us a little explanation of what this new law means for New Yorkers and why we are so strongly against this. I think I know, but let us know again.
3: Well, I think you summed it up pretty well in your intro. What this does is allow New Yorkers to request, poisonous drugs that would end their lives when they are diagnosed with a terminal illness. So we're turning the medical profession into one that doesn't, instead of healing or walking with people toward death, to actually brings about their death. The church obviously sees this as a grave attack on human life, akin to abortion or unjust war or capital punishment. It is really an abandonment of our state leaders and, for those doctors who participate, an abandonment of their Hippocratic oath.
2: Now, is there a provision in this for, like, say, Catholic entities, Catholic doctors, to say, I won't participate in this? This is absolutely outside of what I believe. I won't do it, or we won't do it.
3: There is religious liberty protection in the bill. We actually were able to get that strengthened a little bit in our advocacy before the governor signed it, is one of the things she insisted upon. However, there is a lawsuit now alleging that's not strong enough, because it's unclear that if even in Catholic hospitals and care facilities, if they would have to counsel or arrange, certainly may have to arrange for transfer of individuals to places that will allow them to kill themselves. So as a religious liberty matter, it's well less than adequate.
2: Yeah, I could see that. What about even in nursing homes, Dennis? Like, I know it's hard to tell right now because this is just starting. Will there be like a wing of the suicide wing? Like, it sounds so odd to me. I can't even put my head or wrap my head around this. You know, how is this going to actually play out?
3: It just sounds like something out of science fiction, right? Monsignor, I think it's impossible to know exactly how it's going to look in 5 years from now, but we could take some guesses, educated guesses, because we've seen what's happened in Canada. And the advocates here have already said their intention is to expand this. They're very unhappy with the modest protections that the governor added to the bill. They're vowing to get rid of those. They're vowing to go to additional states to get this passed. And we only have to look at Canada. You don't have to go to some far-flung country. Canada borders New York State. And what did they do? They passed a very, very similar bill to this in 2016 or 17. And within a few years, it had grown from terminal illness, which New York is, to a chronic illness. So you don't even have to be terminally ill anymore in Canada. That's where we're headed here as well. And next year, believe it or not, Canada is set to expand it again for people with mental illness. Yeah. So if you have anorexia, if you have depression, you could get these suicide drugs as of 2027 in Canada as things stand now. I think this is, I know this is what the advocates want for the United States. They were waiting to get that critical mass of states. And with Illinois and New York passing it this year, those are two very big states to go with California and some of the other states that have done it. So I think we will very soon see these pushes for expansion all across the United States.
2: This is crazy. Tell us why this is not death with dignity. That's my belief, strongly.
3: Isn't it the most offensive term, death with dignity, as if a natural death is inherently undignified? Right. It's the silliest thing. It's the opposite of death with dignity. It's telling people that you no longer have value, that your dignity is tied to your ability, your ability to take care of yourself. Once you become dependent on others, somehow you lack dignity. If you need help,

going to the bathroom, if you need help moving from a bed, somehow that's an undignified way to die. Well, that's just outrageous. It's dangerous. It's a dangerous notion. It's not just wrong. It's a very dangerous notion, because that takes us really down that path of the, disposable culture that Pope Francis warned us about. Just, you know, so we reject that term. It's offensive, and it's the furthest thing from death or

0: And there's tremendous dignity and faith in that walk. You know, I haven't found anywhere in the scriptures where Jesus encouraged this or anything like that, or any part of the Old Testament for that matter.
1: It's one of the greatest ways you can show love to your loved one is to walk with them toward death. My father, first of all, outlived a 6-month prognosis by 2 years. You know, it's supposed to be for people with less than 6 months to live. Nobody knows how long you get to live. And, you know, would you trade that moment, you know, with your mom or dad or, you know, who would say, I'd rather have given my mom a suicide drug, or I'd rather have given my dad a suicide drug, than actually hold their hand and walk with them toward death? Keep them comfortable. We don't want anyone to suffer. And that's right. Why I never talk about the Catholic theology on suffering here, because nobody wants anybody to suffer. And fortunately, with palliative care and hospice care, we can relieve most physical suffering now. It's the emotional pain that people feel, and we can relieve that as well. Mm-hmm. But we're not trying as a state. We're less than hospice access. We need to do a better job there. That's where the state has really fallen down, providing real death with dignity to people.
2: And finally, Christian singer-songwriter Natalie Lane joined us this week to share the release of her 5-song EP, Still Running to You.

0: when I first heard the song, I was like, I want to start running. And yeah, where I'm running to Jesus. Exactly. Like, this song feels so personal to you, though, as well, right? Like, I don't, tell us about it.
1: Yeah, this song is like my testimony in a song. I think about it the way that I grew up in the church from a really young age. And that's where I met Jesus when I was just a kid. And I thought, you know, we have a lot of testimony songs. And for a lot of time, for a lot of my life, I've thought that my testimony was somehow like less powerful than somebody else's because I've always loved Jesus. But I'm realizing that it's actually really powerful because it's about a God who has protected me my whole life and provided for me my whole life. And so I wanted to put the testimony of a church kid into this song to say that I was running to him then, I'm running to him now. And it's actually every salvation story is a miracle story. And so whether our testimony is about what God has rescued us from, brought us through, or if it's about what he's kept us from, you know, that's a beautiful testimony too. So I wanted to write that into a song.
0: I mean, absolutely. When I was on your Instagram yesterday, I saw one of your pins and it was like, welcome, I just hit 100,000 followers. And then I'm looking at your followers, you have like more than 300 and something thousand followers now. It's been such a journey for you, you know. I tell us about it. And you're so musically talented as well, because you're classically trained. And so kind of walk us through, you know, your journey and then just how excited you are about now having this, the new music that's coming out.
1: Yeah, it's been wild. I was classically trained all growing up, and then I studied jazz piano in college. So I love all different kinds of styles of music and kind of bring those into the music I'm doing now. But about, I guess, during COVID, I started sharing my original songs online, and I didn't know where that would take me. But the songs ended up really just blessing people and reaching people where they were. And so it's been a crazy journey, yeah, of going from zero followers to just so many people following along in a sweet community that we have. And I'm so excited to get this new music out to people. So,
0: oh yeah. And, you know, talk more about your sound, because your sound is so unique and different. And I feel like whenever I listen to your music, I just become more alive, you know, and on fire for Jesus.
1: I love that. I love that you can feel that, you know, through it. I've loved music forever and obviously have studied it, but have also really met God in music. And I just love this like vast array of genres that we have to choose from and to write songs from. And so my sound has really developed over several years, but this EP is really special to me because it's got some of those jazzy elements in it, you know, but also just really fun songs about how following Jesus should be fun. He is full of joy. And so we should be too. And we need joy songs for that.
0: I know. So I was saying that even so, still running to you. And then the one more that we can all listen to is

0: Big World, which is kind of like, yeah, the way that song starts with the big horns and everything. Tell us about Big World.
1: Oh, it's so much fun. This song reminds me of my jazz band days, you know, like the big band or marching band or things like that. It's got so much energy. This was actually one of the first songs that I got to produce. And so we're in the studio with all the horn players and the whole band. And it just was such a collaborative, fun thing to record together. And I hope that people can feel that too, the kind of community that this song came out of. And what it's talking about too, which is just that we're all going through disappointments and joys and heartbreaks and good things. And we just all get to come together and experience that and do it together. And that's really the beauty of it.
0: I love that. I'm excited for September 9th, but then I saw, do you have more music coming out in 2027 too as well?
1: Hopefully, yes. I'm working on a lot of new music right now, so I'm sure that there will be more after this EP in September.
0: I thought I read that on your website. I said, wow, she's really, you know, everything. But this is so exciting. So Big World, still running to you. The other few songs that are on this EP, tell us, you know, what listeners and your fans can expect.
1: Yeah, they can expect some of those jazzy elements, but they can also just expect, I mean, I'm telling my testimony in all of these songs of a God who's really stuck around with me and who has been so kind to me through the years of all this music stuff and also building my faith. And so the songs really, I mean, of course the songs are about Jesus, but they're just about the nature of this God who's so kind to us and who's so patient with us. And one of my favorite songs is called Loved By You. And it's just saying, God, it's so good to be loved by you. And I think I just have needed songs like that to just express, this is so good. Life with Jesus really is better. And I think we need to sing about that.
0: Well, that is it for this hour. Thanks to all our guests. And thank you for watching. I'm Jackie Lucas.

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1: We're all unique.
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0: Welcome to another great edition of Beacons of Light. And this is a show I'm really excited about because I got Dave Berenger, the national CEO, with me today to talk about the society, something we both love so very much. And Dave, welcome to the show.
1: Thanks. I don't know why it took you so long to invite me, Michael.
0: I know.
1: I'm very happy to be here.
0: Well, because Baton Rouge is a place that a lot of people don't get to travel to. And my guess is you probably had two connecting flights to get here unless you flew to New Orleans, which you had a straight flight.
1: Yeah.
0: So we're hard to get to, but you're going to love the Vincentian family while you're here.
1: I'm sure.
0: And that's kind of, you know, what's your journey with the Vincentian family through the whole country?
1: Mine's a little unique in that I was not a Vincentian before I was asked to become the national CEO. I grew up in Washington, D.C. in the Maryland suburbs. And as a child, you know, whatever you see is what you're used to. So as a child, my local church was either the Franciscan Monastery of the Holy Land, a fantastic venue, or the National Basilica at Catholic University. So I thought all the churches looked like that. And so I think it was easy for me to take the basics of Catholicism for granted. And the Society of St. Vincent de Paul was not really a part of that upbringing. I learned of the Society mostly as a competitor working for another nonprofit with thrift stores. And so I knew that they were one of the good guy competitors and that they were faith-based.

0: and that they did good things with the money that they raised through the stores and so forth. But I had no idea about the rest of the Vincentian mission and activities. So when I was introduced to it, it was kind of like finding your future spouse and you go, where have you been all my life? Because I was looking for a way to put my faith into action. I had always been a volunteer at the church level, diocesan level, but had not seen the particular energy that comes around being a part of the Vincentian family. So I remember my wife telling me, Dave, you have to take this job because it combines your business skills with your faith. And as I looked into it more, as usual, she was right. And so here I am. And it's a wonderful blessing because I get to travel around the country, seeing so many different ways that Vincentians serve people in need. And then as part of my job, telling the world about it.
1: Well, I can tell from your energy that visiting and learning and growing has affected your spiritual life immensely.
0: Absolutely. It's so fulfilling to see the many creative ways that Vincentians, as I said, put their faith into action, serve people in need, often with little or few resources, right? But they find a way. And even if they don't have any money, they're still present in the lives of people who are in poverty. And they can pray with them and just be with them. And I think sometimes we take for granted the power of that presence.
1: And it is a power that, and what a great picture you painted. I mean, you painted the churches there in Washington, D.C., mm-hmm. the Basilica. And, you know, I went to the Basilica when we were in Baltimore for the National Assembly, a great assembly, mm-hmm. by the way. Mm-hmm. It was just fabulous. And what great leadership they have there in Baltimore. But I come from a different part of the world where I walked into that and it's like, I've never seen anything like this in my life, you know?
0: Well, it was kind of funny for me because having, again, grown up there, and then here I am 60-some years later, I get the opportunity to actually place a mosaic of the society's founder in the Basilica. And so there's a mosaic of, as you know, Frederick Ozanam.
1: I saw it. It was beautiful.
0: That's in the Vincentian Chapel. And I kept thinking back to when I was a child, thinking, I had no idea I'd actually be putting things on the wall in here.
1: There you go.
0: What? It was a lot of fun.
1: What a powerful way. And a powerful way to describe the different parishes throughout the entire United States. And I'm always amazed with the Vincentian spirit of ingenuity, creativity. Yes. And you've had the blessing to see that, whether it's in the South, North, West, East. What are some of the things that really have touched you and really, you know, grabbed your attention?
0: A few years ago, I produced a TV show called Our Faith in Action, the Society of St. Vincent de Paul. And we decided from the beginning not to make it a show about the services we provided, but the perspective of a Vincentian in providing those services. So I got to go around the country as the producer and watch the real professionals do the work. But to see so many ways that a food pantry, for example, can be designed based on whether it's the space, the methodology that, in which they get their food, or just the people that they serve. For example, as you know, we get people from all over the world that might come into an urban area. They don't even know how to use the fruits and vegetables that we may get from the local food bank. So the food pantry becomes not only a distribution center, but almost like a miniature chef kitchen showing people, here's the recipe of how to use this vegetable or how to cook this fish, because they'd never seen it before. And we, again, we take it for granted what we get from the grocery store. But as Vincentians, the rest of the world comes to us sometimes. And so we have to accommodate and help to train. Otherwise, the food is right in front of them. But if they don't know how to prepare it and how to have nutrition from it, it's a waste of resources.
1: We have all kinds of different challenges as Vincentians, whether you're right, food, depending on what it is, it may require that extra step like you just described.
0: Yes. I had a donor that came to me years ago and said, I'm really interested in solving the concept of food deserts. And in this case, what she meant was in urban areas, there you no longer have a neighborhood grocery store. Or if you have one, it only provides packaged goods. So there's no fresh produce or even fresh meats sometimes. So she wanted to find a way that the society could help. And I always feel like my job is looking for a way to say yes between donors and Vincentians to put all of these resources to work. So we came up with an idea of an urban farm grant and asked our Vincentian conferences, the parish-based groups, to apply for a grant in which they could either provide a garden, actually

0: grow a garden there in that community, or find a way to bring food in to these deserts so that the people in need wouldn't have to travel far out to find these resources. And once again, they were probably accommodated 20 different ways in how to make this work. So we learned a lot. They're not all best practices, but they're certainly models that we can share from, in this case, a grant of thousands of dollars. And we gave, I think it was $5,000 per conference. So it was enough to be creative and to be sustainable. It wasn't a one-time distribution of tomatoes. It was, what can we do over the course of a year? And then through that time, the conferences often found other ways that they could make this program go once the grant ran out. So we hopefully still have those resources at play in cities across the United States.
1: Creativity in action, recognizing needs, that's a hallmark of our society, isn't it?
0: Absolutely. Every year there's something that affects us and we have to look at how we can do things differently. Either it's the change in the population, change in the money, change in just society. As we were talking earlier, COVID and pandemics certainly created some huge changes in how we serve people. And local or national conditions just make us have to stay nimble.
1: No doubt. And we are always called to be nimble in our Vincentian ministry. And when we come back, we're going to talk to Dave about, you know, the challenges that confronted us during the pandemic, some of the things that we did at a national level and also local levels, just to make our Vincentian ministry come to life for those who truly needed a helping hand of hope during those difficult times. And he will be able to share from a national perspective all the creativity he saw during a worldwide pandemic when we come back.
2: Chiru has no choice. She and millions like her walk miles a day for dirty water. Together, we can end her walk by providing clean water. Because when you just add water, you change a life. Learn more at world.
1: Welcome back. I'm blessed to be here with Dave Barringer, our national CEO. Dave, we're having a great discussion about our Vincentian journey, and the pandemic offered one heck of a journey.
0: It sure did. If you think about the workings of the Society of St. Vincent de Paul, if you wanted to create something that was like our worst enemy, the pandemic fit the bill. We weren't allowed to see each other, and the society is based on home visits and having that personal encounter. We weren't able to meet as groups, and the society conferences meet every 2 weeks or so to pray together and serve together. The technology changed and everything else. So suddenly we weren't able to do our basic works of food pantries and home visits and food pantries and other things with that presence. So we had to really pivot as a society. And once again, we saw this happen in different ways across the country where we used the telephone for home visits. We would have a food pantry where people would drive up and we would give them the food in the trunk of their car, all masked and gloved up and so forth, but we were staying 6 feet away from the trunk to the driver's seat, you know, that kind of a thing. And so I don't think we missed a beat. In fact, if you look back on it now and say, thank God it's over, we found some new ways that might have even been more efficient or friendlier or whatever good thing you can think of to expand the work of the society. We've never been about being efficient. We've been about being personal. And so many of our Vincentians welcome the opportunity to come back after COVID with even more energy to say, I really missed this. Because once again, they see the face of Christ in the people that we serve. It's hard to do that when we're wearing a mask.
1: Yes, indeed.
0: Nationally, we had to think about our national meetings. We have a national assembly, and then what we call a mid-year meeting for our leaders. Couldn't do that either. So we had to have all kinds of hotel arrangements to not have to pay money for meetings we weren't going to hold and to put those off. And so we went from live meetings to virtual meetings. What we were so pleased to see was we'd go from 700 live participants to 1,700 virtual participants. So many more people were able to access the meetings because they could do it from Zoom. And they could even record it and watch it later if they didn't want to watch TV for 8 hours at a time. So again, we took that. Pre-COVID, we had maybe a dozen webinars or films every year from the national office.

0: Now we have over 100 because we've utilized this technology and people are used to using it and enjoying it. And what I love the best is someone will see a product that we do and then take it to their conference meeting and share it with everybody else. So that distribution of the faith journey, the business activities and so forth has really expanded. This could not have happened without both volunteers and professional staff that we have around the country to say, okay, how can we work together? It's always a challenge when you have a very volunteer-driven organization, but with the need for professional staff to take on different tasks to help the society to grow and to be legal and to be in compliance with so many regulations and requirements of the church and everybody else. So when we went through something as large as a pandemic, in a way it became a rallying point for us to say, okay, we need to work together, put all of the things behind us that maybe kept us from working together. We need to get through this and see the other side. And I think the society around the country, 4,400 conferences, probably several thousand professional staff and up to 90,000 volunteers really pulled together. I'm so proud of the society for what they did and what they accomplished during that period.
1: No doubt about it. My local society says I look better in a mask. So when we took the mask off, it was like, but in all seriousness, you said something that I want to give you credit for. I want to give our beloved Roger Plainwin credit for, because under y'all's leadership as a national CEO, y'all really have done a wonderful job bringing professional Vincentian staff and volunteer staff together as a Vincentian family. And I think that's important, don't you, at a national level?
0: Yes, thank you. And I guess I saw it because I was a lifelong volunteer, but I also worked for various nonprofits really since I got out of college. I worked for several of the larger national charities. And so I was used to different relationships between staff people and volunteers. It works best when you have a professional person, I say that wrong, we're all professionals, but a paid person who believes in the mission. And it's critical to a faith-based organization. As you and I know, we have some executives who don't last that long because they just don't, not that they don't buy into it, but it's not a part of their soul. And it gets very tiring to be on call 24/7, working with volunteers, working with people in need. The need never ends. And so if you don't have that inner spirit and energy to really move forward, it may not be the job for you. But for the right people, where they can utilize the business skills that they have, the professional public speaking or accounting or whatever other skills they have, and allow and help a nonprofit to really expand and do its job even better, that's a real winner. And those people tend, like you, stick around for quite a while.
1: Well, you're very kind. So. Well, you're an example of that in action. Roger was an example of that in action. Y'all gave your heart, your mind. And you're right, the colleagues around the country that just, that really just have their Vincentian ministry right up there, and they're growing every day in every way, you know?
0: Sometimes when I go to a meeting, I forget who's who.
1: Yeah, that's good.
0: Because we all look like volunteers in the room. And
1: that's right.
0: When the executives may pull off and have their own session to talk about staffing things and things that volunteers don't really work with.
1: Right.
0: It's like, oh, that's right. You're the paid guys.
1: Yes.
0: But we're all Vincentians together.
1: That's right.
0: And there's no separateness that we may have once had. We're in the bar together, we're in a restaurant together, having fun, sharing stories. And especially, I always say when you go to a national meeting, you know, we have the workshops, but you learn more in the hallway.
1: Oh, yeah.
0: Talking to people about what you've learned. And what's great about Vincentians versus other charities I've worked with, we don't just talk about the things that worked. We're happy to talk about the things that don't work so that we can learn from each other.
1: Right.
0: And some of those stories are more valuable.
1: Right.
0: Because we want it to work so much, and we just have to find the right way, and maybe our friend from another part of the country has that answer for us.
1: I hate to ever do anything for the first time, you know, because you don't have a model to look at, and so that's where you learn the hard lessons. But when you have this Vincentian friendship throughout the country, whether it's volunteers or staff, you can call somebody.
0: And even listen. Around the world, because I talk to other country leaders, based on their economic and political and everything else conditions, they're even more creative than we are sometimes. We do a lot of work in Haiti.
1: Yes.
0: And it's truly the poor serving the poor there. And they have, you know, all kinds of political corruptions and economic strains and everything else. they're still

0: tensions. So we can learn a lot from that. In my first job, I worked for the Red Cross. Had hardly any money in a budget. If you learn how to do a job with no money, once you have money later, it's all fun. You can just do so much more. But it's a good way to start, especially at the beginning of a career, to learn how to do without and still meet the mission. Yeah. Because then you can only grow from there.
1: Yes, and you've grown our society at a national level at a remarkable pace. And the vision for the future, we're going to come back and we're going to talk with Dave a little bit about the future of the society, the importance of membership in the society, and where our Vincentian family really needs to grow to better meet the needs of the poor and those neighbors in need that depend on us and depend on our ministry. When we come back.
2: Mary's Meals is a simple, practical work of love carried out in the name of Mary, the Mother of Jesus. Please join us in this movement.

0: Welcome back. I'm here with Dave Barringer, and we're talking about the society we know and love. Mm-hmm. And the last 11 plus years have been a gift to you. What's your vision for the society going forward?
1: Well, it's interesting, Michael. We're about to undertake a process we're calling Vision SVDP. We'll be asking every Vincentian around the country for their vision. So I would like to think mine doesn't count any more or any less than anyone else's. But from my perspective and what I get to see every day from around the country, we need to focus on membership growth, not only because we want to have more people to serve, but it's our very mission to help people grow in holiness. So we should be looking for as many new people to grow in holiness as possible. Mm-hmm. And of course, poverty is always there with us. There's more things to do, whether it's the way we've done them before or new ways. My second thing would be to take a look at technologies to see if there are ways that we can learn better, share better, and serve better. And I guess the third way is to just have a heart and a set of ears and eyes to listen to what God's telling us and what people in poverty are telling us. It's easy to come in as the rich white guy and say, this is what you need. But what I, for example, need to do is to say, okay, for your person that's an immigrant, another country, no money, maybe no friends, no family, what do you really need? The thing that drives me crazy sometimes is when I serve at my local food pantry and I see the same family coming back week after week after week. It's very frustrating because I think, well, if we realign our resources and especially our time, spend more time with this family and what we call systemic change, let's find ways we can get them out of this line because they no longer need to come here. So that would be my long-term goal, is to not focus on how many people come to us. If anything, it should be fewer people because we've helped them to get out of poverty permanently. I don't know how to do that. I can only imagine it takes more time and more money and everything else, but it's worth the journey to try. So that would be my vision, is to get more people permanently out of poverty and let them explore all the fruits that God has for them.
0: That is a great vision. I think all Vincentians share that vision. Sometimes when you get in the rush of either providing food or doing homeless prevention by paying rent or responding to mm-hmm. homelessness by providing shelter or whatever,
1: right.
0: You're kind of caught in an emergency situation and it can be overwhelming. But I agree with you. Our success is that hot meal. That's a victory.
1: Right.
0: Because we're solving hunger. But the bigger victory is helping that person find that job and helping them to maybe think differently than they currently do relative to education, doing things, vocational training, and making sure they're even aware that these things exist that can help propel them to a bright future.
1: One of the things that I think will help us is we've learned a lot about who we serve in the last 10 years. The two biggest audiences is a mom with two kids and elderly living alone. So we sort of knew that along the way, but why is that mom and two kids there? And we found out that in about 30% of our cases, it's because someone in the family is incarcerated.

0: it's because dad's no longer around. And so the broken family, as we used to call it, is a huge root cause of why we have poverty that we do. So God bless moms
1: who are there
0: with kids and trying to keep them stable and grow and everything else. But the more we know about why they're here with us might help us to unlock some of those keys as to how we can help them more permanently.
1: Well, I heard a Vincentian one time say that that volunteers at our shelter program, that this mom, she's lost everything but the title mom. Yeah. And so building that foundation up to help that single parent do what she needs to do, what a powerful Vincentian mission to look at all the data to see where those opportunities are to help our neighbors in need.
0: And I think we can do that without treating people like numbers.
1: Right.
0: We learn from them about their conditions, but we're not putting them into categories.
1: Exactly.
0: It's still very much an individual service for a real person.
1: Yes. After 35 years, I've seen lots of cases. There's similarities sometimes. Mm-hmm. There are certain things, but everyone's different.
0: Right.
1: And that's how our good Lord and Savior made us. And you know, just talking about the gift of the society and the pandemic we talked about earlier, you know, I can tell you, I seem to have to learn more quickly today than just a decade ago. What would your advice be to the Vincentian family as they see these things that are changing so fast?
0: Believe it or not, my advice would be to slow down, because we rush through the tyranny of the moment, as we call it in poverty circles, and try to take care of the fire that's burning the brightest. And sometimes that makes us miss the bigger story and the bigger solution. That's why I'm so focused on membership marketing, if you will, to get more Vincentians to help us. I always tell leaders in what we call our Invitation for Renewal program of senior leadership programs, your job is not to do stuff, it's to get stuff done. And so our leaders need to recruit more people to help them and spread the wealth. We have that happen while at the same time we invite a lot of people in at the parish to come and join us, and then we don't give them a job when they show up. And that's a real problem for us, is we don't follow through on the invitation with meaningful contributions, including listening to what they have to say as new volunteers and their perspectives. So I think there's a lot of opportunity for us to continue to grow, but not to be racist. So I understand, sometimes I feel like I'm typing with my feet while I'm watching a video and listening to something else. I need to slow down too. I'll be retiring this year, so that's one way of slowing down. But what I'm hearing from the many Vincentians who've written to me, and they're just so kind, is they say, well, congratulations, Dave, on retirement. I tell them, well, I'm not really leaving. I'm going to be as a volunteer. And then they say, oh, great, you'll get to work even harder. So I'm looking forward to that, though. So now I can sit on the other side of the table and complain to the staff or what. No, just kidding. But I'm really looking forward to that opportunity to continue to serve as a Vincentian volunteer, not just a Vincentian staff person.
1: Because your heart was in it from day one.
0: Right.
1: And
0: right.
1: And that's going
0: to continue.
1: And yeah, every day is a potential. Yeah. With about a couple minutes to go, what would your message be to anyone out there considering joining our Vincentian family? What would you say for them to take that next step?
0: I'd share with the audience what I've heard from so many Vincentians, and I hear two things consistently. One is, I always get more out of this than I put into it, meaning their Vincentian service. And the second is, whenever I serve, I see the face of Christ. And I know that people see the face of Christ in me. They're not saying they are Christ, but they're representing Christ to each other. That's a powerful set of things to hear. And I hear it all the time. It's not just one person with a great soundbite. It's a lot of people who truly believe this. So come and join us and get that experience for yourself. As I like to say in a marketing campaign sense, see the face of Christ, be the face of Christ. What a powerful way for each of us to consider how we can serve God and serve each other through the Society of St. Vincent de Paul.
1: Well, Dave, I want to thank you. That's powerful. I want to thank you all these years for being the face of Christ. I want to thank you for when I needed to talk to you, you were always available. I didn't call you as often as probably as I should have. So I probably learned some lessons I didn't have to learn, but we all grow from that. You've been a God's gift to the society and our Vincentian family. Thank you for all your years.

0: and your commitment to our society.
1: Well, thank you. It's been a real pleasure meeting you and being a friend and a resource for me as well. Thank you so much.
0: I look forward to working with you and your volunteer status. Unfortunately, I have many years to go before I can volunteer. But if you want to be a part of our Vincentian ministry, go to our national website, svdpusa.org, or our local Vincentian website, svdpbr.org, and see how you can get involved with the great ministry of our Society of St. Vincent de Paul. We hope you enjoyed the show. We'll see you again next week on Beacons of Light.

When Jesus heard of the death of John the Baptist, he withdrew to a deserted place by himself. The crowds heard of this and followed him on foot from their towns. When he disembarked and saw the vast crowd, his heart was moved with pity for them, and he cured the sick. When it was evening, the disciples approached him and said, "This is a deserted place, and it's already late. Dismiss the crowds so that they can go to the villages and buy food for themselves." Jesus said to them, "There is no need for them to go away. Give them some food." But they said to him, "Five loaves and two fish are all we have." Then he said, "Bring them here to me." And he ordered the crowds to sit down on the grass. Taking the five loaves and the two fish and looking up to heaven, he said the blessing, broke the loaves, and gave them to the disciples, who in turn gave them to the crowds. They all ate and were satisfied, and they picked up the fragments left over, 12 wicker baskets full. Those who ate were about 5,000 men, not counting the women and children. Hello and welcome to Closer Walk Catholic Communications. I'm Father Byer, your host, and we're glad that you can join us. The feeding of the 5,000. And when he saw the vast crowd, his heart was moved with pity, and he cured the sick. And the other account of this, when he saw the vast crowd, his heart was moved with pity because they were like sheep without a shepherd. They were lost. They were wandering. As you know, the Bible, which was codified in the year 396, it was the book of Christianity. The word in Latin for universal is catholicos. So anyone who was Christian was Catholic. And it wasn't until the year 1519 that a German monk by the name of Martin Luther questioned the scriptures and questioned the church. And so in 1519, Martin Luther had some criticisms of the church, which were valid. There was a human element in the church that was valid, that to be criticized, there always has been in the human side of the church. But he went past that to the doctrine of predestination and denying purgatory, and because he said the scriptures exist, that the church should exist.

exists only for scripture, not for tradition. Scriptura sola, all right, was what he said. Well, the problem with that is that the first Christians who, if, you know, we're roughing out timelines here, but if Jesus died at the age of 33 in the year 33, you know, it wasn't like, you know, he said, go therefore and baptize all nations. And here's a copy of Good News for Modern Man with my words in red letters. And I got you in gold leaf on the cover. There was no Bible. The early church was oral tradition, the spoken tradition. And so what people were doing is they were going out and telling the story from year 33 on. And so, as you can imagine, the oral tradition started to get watered down. You know, it's like my grandfather who caught a 5-pound bass, two generations later, he's the one that reeled in Moby Dick with a jar of tartar sauce in his dinghy, okay? I mean, that was bound to happen, that the scripture was going to become polluted by oral tradition. If you go back and you go to all the early churches, you know, throughout Europe, you're going to see these beautiful stained glass windows. That was the audio visual of the day. They didn't have a Bible. Most people couldn't read anyway. They heard the story. That's why they depicted it in stained glass so people could recall the story, okay? So anyway, we move forward to the Council of Hippo in 393, where they gathered all the writings together. They took them and prayed over them and studied them for 3 years. And in 396, in the Council of Carthage, we had the first copy of the Bible. They didn't go to Kinko's and send everybody at the council home with a copy of the Bible. Many people lived for years without ever seeing a Bible because there was no printing press or anything like that. So they actually had to write it. And so to say we exist only on scripture, and then what happens to the first, probably until they had a printing press, I think it was 1400 and something. What happens to the first 1400 years of the church? It wasn't scripture alone. It was on the tradition, the apostolic tradition, along with the scriptures. So anyway, 1519, this book is codified. And since 1519, there are over 37,000 different Christian churches, all preaching from the same book. And the question is, well, they're not preaching the same thing. So where does the truth lie in sacred scriptures, okay? We go back to you're Peter upon this rock, and I'll build my church upon you, and the gates of hell shall not prevail. Whatever you declare loosed on earth shall be loosed in heaven. Whatever declare bound in on earth will be bound in heaven. And then we go back to the ascension. Go therefore and baptize all nations in the name of the Father and the Son and the Holy Spirit. Teach them to carry out everything I've commanded you, and know that I am with you till the end of the world. That's why the Catholic Church still exists. Because God has promised to send His Holy Spirit to be with us till the end of the world. Now, with all that being said, then we get to this question. Our Lord was moved with pity because they were like sheep without a shepherd. It's not in my nature to use this forum to criticize any one person or any one denomination or any one television program, okay? But I think it's important to understand that if you're preaching the scriptures, then we stick to what God has allowed and what God has not allowed. And when people say it's all

about love. And it's all about knowing that Jesus loves you. It's all about knowing that you're forgiven. That's true. But it is also about repentance. And not many people preach repentance. They preach just anything goes and Jesus loves me. And they quote John chapter 3:16, you know, the Son of God did not come in order to condemn the world, but that the world might be saved through him. So that understanding, we have to be a little bit cautious, because just as in the time of our Lord, there were people who were wandering. They had no idea. And so when we have leaders, you know, we've got a guy who is a seminarian for a Protestant religion who's now running in politics and saying, well, God is trans because he's neither male nor female. I mean, God is non-binary. Jesus is trans. And the Bible supports abortions. Whoa. There are a lot of sheep without shepherds. You know, and there are a lot of false prophets who come in the name of the Lord. You know, the idea of, and we see it, and the temptation in the desert. When the devil uses scripture to try to trick Jesus to submitting to him. And sometimes we have people who use the scriptures to allow personal indulgences and to allow sinfulness to be this automatic, automatic forgiveness of their sins because they use scriptures inappropriately. And I think it's very important. Because the idea that there were people who were shepherdless in the time of Christ, and now that we have 37,000 denominations reading out of the same book, you better understand that not everyone who comes in the name of God is of God. I think that's important to realize. And so now our Lord finds the people. John the Baptist had died. That was very upsetting to him. He wanted to just be away. He wanted to just spend some time, and the people follow him. He really didn't go there to work a miracle. He went there to commune with God and to find some strength and some hope. And he finds the people who are leaderless and shepherdless. But most important, they were hungry. Not for the bread and fish. They were hungry. They were hungry for someone to bring God's presence into their life. They were hungry because they didn't really know who God was. And here is a man coming in the name of the Father. They're looking, they're hungry for God. They want some direction, they want some meaning, they want some substance. And they think they found it in the person of our Lord. And coming together and following him was exhibiting a hunger. I go back to St. Augustine. Our heart is restless until it rests in you. There's a great hunger out there. There's a great hunger today among people who are looking for something and they don't know what they're looking for. Let me ask you, how come we have so many overdoses? In particular, fentanyl overdoses. You need to know, and anyone should know, that fentanyl is deadly. So, why are people even fooling with it in any way, shape, or form? It can kill you. What are they hungry for? What do they want? Why is there such a restlessness and an absence of God in society today? And it bespeaks a great hunger that I think the world has.

0: and I think we're not addressing. And I want to, before I get into that, we need to take a break. We'll be back in just a moment. Stay with us.
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0: Jesus said to them, there's no need for them to go away. Give them some food yourselves. But they said, 5 loaves and 2 fish are all we have. Then he said, bring them here to me. And he ordered the crowds to sit down on the grass. Taking the 5 loaves and 2 fish and looking up to heaven, he said the blessing, broke the loaves, gave them to the disciples, who in turn gave them to the crowd. When they ate and were all satisfied, they picked up the fragments left over, 12 wicker baskets full. Hello and welcome back to Close to Walk Catholic Communications. I'm Father Byer, your host, and we're glad that you can join us. Now we get on to the miracle itself, and I know we've all heard it, but one of the great miracles, now they say there were 5,000 people, 5,000 men, not counting women and children. 5, 10, 15, 20,000, who knows? It was a big crowd. You have 5 loaves and you have 2 fish. Okay, give it away. What do you mean give it away? There's not enough here. Give it away. Being able to give away what you don't have. That was the faith of the disciples. The Lord said, give it away. I'm giving it away. You know, one for you, one for me. No, no, no. Just give it away. And I think that's part of the thing that we in our own lives have to realize, that if it comes from God, we give away what we don't have. And then miracles happen. What do you mean give away what we don't have? How many times have you found yourself in a situation and it's someone you know, some situation, I'd love to be able to do something, but I don't know what to do. I don't know how to help. I can't do this. I can't do that. I can't go there. Show up. Give it away. What do you need? I've had situations and usually in the midst of tragedy and people come back to me 10 years later and say, Father, I'll never forget what you told me that night. What did I tell you? Doesn't sound like me, but give it away. Okay, God, I'm going in. Cover me. Give away. Step out. Trust that this is a situation where God wants you to bring something there, and you don't even know what you're supposed to bring, but you're bringing something. Because you're there and you care and you want to make a difference. I'd love to be part of this. I'd love to be part of that. You know, my great example, you've heard it before. I was a deacon. Lady comes in, said, oh, Deacon Jeff, she said, I'd love to get involved in the parish. I just retired. She said, but I don't know what I can do. She said, you know, 40 years ago when My husband left me and the four kids. I opened up a beauty shop. That's how I raised my four kids.

Now they're all raised and I can finally retire. And she said, I love kids. I'd like to teach, but I don't think I've kept up with my religion. I'm afraid I'd tell them something that was incorrect. And she said, I could never get up, you know, and read in church. I could never pronounce Melchizedek, okay? And she said, you know, you don't want to hear me sing. She said, I do a lot of speaking, but that's only in the beauty shop. And of course, I can't do that speaking in church. She said, but you know, I noticed we have a lot of older parishioners. And she said, you know, when I'm feeling bad, nothing makes me feel better than getting my hair done. And I'm wondering if I can go around the parish for the homebound and the shut-in and do their hair for nothing and make them feel better. Wow. Whoever thought of serving God with a hot iron and spoolies? She found a way to take what she had and give it to God and make it enough. And I think that's one of the things that we oftentimes are afraid. We might get embarrassed. We, you know, might hit the wrong note. We might mispronounce a word. So rather than showing up and saying, I'm here, tell me what you want me to do, I just don't do anything because I'm afraid I'm not good enough for that. That's the first thing about the miracle, that the disciples trusted God to go do what he was telling them without it making any sense at all. 5 loaves and 2 fish, you could not have made breadcrumbs and fed all those people, okay? But the more they gave away, the more their baskets got full. And it really is, if you watch the series, The Chosen, and as he does that and he's watching his disciples, he really gets a kick out of it. It's like, where's all this bread coming from? He gets a kick out of watching his power at work and his disciples. I think he gets a kick out of watching his power at work in our lives when we're brave enough and faithful enough to give away that which we do not know we have. And so the groups gathered together, and then he makes a point of saying that everyone ate till they were satisfied. Not everyone got a piece of bread and everyone got a little fish. They ate till they were satisfied. So what he's telling us is the hand of God satisfies our hunger. Even when there's very little to bring to the table, the hand of God satisfies our hunger. And so many times we look anywhere and everywhere to be fulfilled, and that's not it. No, that's not it. That's not it. You know, we can, you know, name it. You can do all the things that we think we can do or get involved in or become part of, or, and you know, and then I'm going to be happy and I'm going to have what I need. Nah, that's not it. Not apart from God. And then he makes a point to talk about the leftovers. What difference does it make that there were 12 baskets of fragments left over? Who cares? I mean, so there were leftovers. Because it's with the 12 that he's going to build his church. It's to the 12 that he said, go therefore and baptize all nations in the name of the Father and the Son and the Holy Spirit. Teach them to carry out everything I've commanded you. Know that I'm with you till the end of the world. It is the 12 that it can continue to feed. And what is he going to feed them with? He's going to feed them with the 7 pieces that started the miracle. The 7 pieces, 5 loaves, 2 fish, the 7 sacraments. It's the 7 sacraments that the 12 are going to bring to the world. It's the 7 sacraments that are going to continue to feed.

feed and nourish his people till the end of the world. It's a sacrament of baptism that's going to make us heirs to the kingdom of God. It's going to make us God's adopted children. It's baptism that opens to us the opportunity for eternal life. It's the sacrament of reconciliation.

0: did you throw the first stone? They all emptied their pockets of the rocks. Has no one condemned you? Nor do I condemn you. Go, therefore, and avoid this sin. We go to confession, not because it's a spiritual service station that we, you know, just go every week for a tune-up and check the oil, and we plan to continue whatever sin that we're involved in, but we go there to be repentant. We go there to change. We go there to receive absolution so God's grace can help us change our lives. It's, you know, I do this oftentimes, and you got certain people every week, clockwork, every week, same sins and everything else. And let God's grace build upon your nature. Let God's grace keep you. Maybe you won't get rid of it altogether, but maybe you'll do it less often. Let God's grace change you. The Eucharist, you know, to have God in me. When they took the bread that came from Jesus, he not only said they were no longer hungry, he said they were satisfied. When God comes to us, body and blood, soul and divinity, we're satisfied. We're satisfied. God is in us. There's nothing greater or nothing better that we can fill ourselves with than the presence of God that comes to us in the Eucharist. And by the way, understanding the Eucharist is really, really important. There's a big difference between going to communion and receiving Jesus. And it's not a difference that we find in the consecration. It's a difference that we find in our preparation as we go to church and long for Christ to come to me and change my situation and my circumstances. Then we have that gift from the wedding feast of Cana, that the Lord works miracles for those who are united in his name. And it's never a cakewalk. It's always a struggle. But if we turn to God, if we pray to God as a couple, if we let God know where our hearts is in front of each other, God's grace through the sacrament strengthens us. Then obviously we have the sacrament of confirmation, where we grow up enough to decide, I want this for my life. It's not just I want to have to quit going to religion classes. I want for Christ to come to me and convict me to act like a person who's chosen him as my Savior. Then we have the gift of holy orders, in which God chooses some of us, thank God, what a gift, to continue the work of the disciples and take the gifts of the 12 fragments and the gifts of the 7 things that feed us and continue them in the world. And then finally, we have the sacrament of the sick, which prepares us and forgives our sins and helps us be ready to meet the face of God, going there, trusting that his mercy has forgiven our sins, and we go to God free of all sins from our past. That's our nourishment. That's our strength. That's the gift of the church. We thank you for being with us today. May each day bring you closer in your walk with the Lord. God bless you.
1: Hello, I'm Demetrius Troy, and you're watching Catholic Faith Network.

And I think oftentimes it was from grandma that he couldn't hear so well. But there was just, well, we're not that different, right? Some things we want to hear, some things we don't want to hear, we're able to hear. And I found myself thinking about the scriptures and some of the teachings that Jesus said, or some of the things that Jesus said. And the reality is I think honestly, at one time or another, all of us, depending on the circumstances, are like that, that he'll say something, it's like, we just don't want to listen to that. And we don't want to pay attention to that. My guess is probably at one time or another, everybody has wrestled with that. And I think that's actually this moment of grace that I don't want to hear what you're saying, but I probably need to hear what you're saying.

My grandpa had what we always joked about. We said it was selective hearing. Some things grandpa could hear perfectly. Didn't matter what was said, he could hear it perfectly. Other things he couldn't hear as well.

0: the reality is some of the things that Jesus says were difficult. And this one particular text that Jesus says, then the disciples approached him and they said to him, do you know that the Pharisees took offense when they heard what you said? Jesus says to them in reply, every plant that my heavenly Father has not planted will be uprooted. Let them alone. They are blind guides of the blind. If a blind person leads a blind person, both will fall into the pit. This idea of people taking offense to what Jesus says. The reality is that Jesus is the truth. He tells us in John's gospel, I am the way, I am the truth. And if an individual is not in the truth, then when Jesus says some things, particularly those things that are difficult, our response is going to be, we're offended by that. Don't say that. We want God to say only things that we like, but not necessarily things that are hard for us or things that even actually kind of sound harsh.
1: When I think about that, about people being offended, well, the truth is very difficult to hear. And I think sometimes we would like God, or the world wants God, to be a conformist. Like, I like these parts that you talked about, but not this over here. This isn't helpful to the way I want to live my life. So that part, I'm just gonna carve that out. He's laying out the blueprint of what it takes to get to heaven, and we might not like a percentage of those choices.
2: That was the biggest conversion I had in my life, probably, was realizing Jesus isn't just this nice guy, right? That he's dangerous, okay? He says what is real, and he's authentic, and the truth comes from his mouth. And I think it can be, a lot of times when you read what he says, it can hurt a little bit if you don't realize how much worse you're gonna hurt if you don't get that truth. And so I think, for one thing, right, Jesus, in this day and age, people would probably say he's not very Christian, right? Imagine him turning over the tables at a parish. What they would say is, oh, Jesus, this isn't the place for that. I know what you're saying, but it isn't the place for that, right? But this is exactly what he does, right? He speaks truth into every situation, and we desperately need the truth right now. So regardless of what people's sensibilities are, we have to hear the hard sayings, the truth.
3: And I always found with myself, like, if a saying was hard or it was offensive, it was because of something within me. Right. It was because something within me didn't want to change or something. Like, it was definitely a time for inner reflection. Like, well, why isn't this sitting well with me? It

0: had to do with me, not with the words that Jesus was saying.
1: People took offense at Jesus when things that he said over 2,000 years ago, and people still take offense. I think specifically of the scripture John 6, which is the bread of life discourse. And we find ourselves at this moment, at this place in Capernaum, the synagogue of Capernaum, where Jesus gave the bread of life discourse. And we're all familiar with this story, but Jesus speaks of, unless you eat my body and drink my blood. And I think it's the only place in the New Testament where the people say, this teaching is hard. And it's interesting that when they hear the words that Jesus says, this idea of eating body and blood, this teaching, this scripture is hard. And people walk away from them. Reflect about this for a second, okay? Jesus gives a very hard word and people begin to walk away. They says, we're no longer going to follow you. This teaching is too hard. We're not going to follow you anymore. But I think it's important for us to reflect on what Jesus, in many ways, didn't do. Jesus didn't say, oh, wait, what I meant was, come back. I don't want this teaching to be hard. Jesus allows people to walk away from him, to no longer follow him because of this teaching. It was hard then, it's hard now. It's not like Jesus is saying, okay, I realize that this is going to be a hard teaching for 1,500 years, but after 1,500 years, we don't have to listen to it anymore. It's not like that. Jesus, when he encounters the rich young man comes and he says, what do I have to do to eternal life? We've heard the story before. Jesus says, sell everything you have and follow me. He walks away from Jesus. He says, I can't do that. Again, Jesus lets him walk away. Or the scripture when Jesus is speaking to his disciples and he says that the Son of Man must suffer and die. Peter comes up to him and says, you know, Lord, no. And Jesus says, get behind me, that this is a part of it, that yes, it's going to be difficult. Yes, there is suffering. Yes, there is going to be death. But the Lord sometimes gives words to us that are really, really difficult.
0: I remember always struggling with the pick up your cross and follow me, because I liked all the other parts. I liked all the miracle stories, all of the healing, and then it was always kind of like, pick up your cross and follow me. And I was, because I always kind of thought, you know, it was happily ever after, you know. And I remember just kind of dreading that saying, like, crosses, oh my goodness, you know. But he's, you know, really revealed to us that crosses are just a beautiful way to be united to him.
2: The church's teaching on sexual intimacy is challenging. It's challenging for everybody, you know? It's challenging for a single person. It's challenging for married people. It's challenging for vowed celibates. It's challenging for teenagers, you know? It's challenging for everyone.
3: I think the hardest one for me to get through my head is, and this may sound crazy, is that you're loved. That you know, greater love knows no one than this, than lay down one's life for a friend. That for me to, I can understand it, I can quote it, but to internalize it, that's difficult for me. I think that's difficult for most people because we live in like a merit-based culture where if you do something, then you'll get something. So if I do enough right things, then maybe God will love me. But to hear that I'm loved and there's nothing I can do to get him to love me anymore, and there's nothing I can do to get him to love me less, that's hard for me to internalize. Because, and I know this, if I internalized it, then it would be a game changer for me and for everybody, because I think my life will look dramatically different.
4: Now, I think when Jesus presents his teaching on forgiveness, I think that's a really hard teaching. Maybe because, you know, I'm a hot-blooded Italian, I get upset or people hurt me or I've hurt people. I find, you know, obviously forgiveness is amazing, but sometimes it's really hard to forgive, especially if you've been hurt.
1: Peter approaches Jesus and he says, Lord, if my brother sins against me, how many times must I forgive him? As many as seven times? Jesus answered,

0: answered, I say to you, not seven times, but seven times seven times. That's a hard scripture. I did the math here. That would be 400, and I don't remember what it was. But this sense that Jesus, what he's saying is this profoundly exaggerated number, that is what the gospel calls us to. And that's many times, I think, the most difficult things for us to be able to forgive those people that offend us, to be able to forgive those people that hurt us, to be able to forgive those people that are going to continually hurt us. Jesus says seven times 70. That's a hard word. And I think one of the things we need to do is to be able to pray, Lord, change my heart, and try to understand that forgiveness ultimately is a decision. It's an act of the will. It's a choice we make. I forgive because Jesus has forgiven me. That's why I forgive. And if I'm only going to forgive because I feel like it, then I'm never going to forgive anybody. But I forgive, and sometimes that's all. It's I'm frustrated, I'm mad, I'm angry at somebody, but I say, Lord, I'm going to forgive them because I have come to you a million times and you've forgiven me every time. Forgive those who have harmed you. One of the exercises that I do, maybe be helpful for you, is to just take a blank piece of paper and at the top of it write, I forgive whoever, fill in the blank, put in the name, ask the Holy Spirit, who is it that you need to give? And then just begin to write, I forgive so-and-so for, and then just this act of the will, this decision, this choice that we make to forgive. And then the Lord is able to forgive us. Another word that I think is difficult comes from the Gospel of Matthew. Jesus says, enter through the narrow gate, for the gate is wide and the road broad that leads to destruction. And those who enter it are many. How narrow the gate and restricted the road that leads to life, and there are few that find it. I mean, we like to think that most people are going to go to heaven. I mean, just kind of get in line and everyone goes, but that's not how it works. And that's not what Jesus, this isn't me, all right? That's not what Jesus says. He says that the road that leads to life is narrow. It's hard, it's difficult. We would like to think of a world where everybody, it doesn't work like that. And Jesus says that it's narrow, but the reason he's saying is that we need to be intentional about that. We need to be on that road. We need to make sure that we're on the road that leads ultimately to life.
1: And you know, the world tells us that we need to be good to ourselves, that we need to be secure, that we should do whatever we want. But we know that to follow Jesus, you know, he said very clearly, if you want to be my disciple, you must renounce yourself, take up your cross and follow me. So you know, whenever I'm challenged, I'll take it to prayer and talk it out with the Lord and listen to him. And you know, sometimes I need to change my way of thinking, you know, but that's what conversion is about, right? I mean, I love the definition that John Paul II used in Redemptoris Missio, the mission of the Redeemer. I think it's in paragraph 46, where he says, conversion is accepting by personal decision the saving sovereignty of Christ and becoming his disciple.
2: I think one of the most challenging teachings for me is metanoia, is ongoing conversion. I think I want it to be done. I want it to be over. I want to have it all figured out. But that is never the impression Jesus gives. And that's really hard for me to accept.
3: The lives of the saints do not testify to an easy faith. You know, some people think that when you get into the faith, there's going to be automatic prosperity. Everything that you wanted, everything that you dreamed of is going to happen immediately. But the saints testify to something totally opposite.
4: What is it about a camel couldn't pass through? And boy, that's all part of this whole eternity thing and me actually making it. Boy, they got this narrow gate and only a few really can get through it. And oh boy, I just hope I can somehow get myself squeezed through that thing.
0: Jesus says in Matthew 5:44, but I say to you, love your enemies, pray for those who persecute you, that the children of your heavenly Father, for he makes the sun rise on the bad and the good, and he causes the rain to fall on the just and the unjust.

0: I just find myself thinking about this, that if we were to take this scripture seriously, love your enemies, that's a really hard word that Jesus gives to us. But I think it's important for us to reflect that in God's world, that God doesn't have enemies. Like, I've got enemies. I have people that bug me, but that's not the, God has children. That's who he has. And Jesus is saying to us, love your enemy. And that's the thing that I think is so often difficult, because it's easy for me to love my parents because they love me, or my brothers and sisters. But Jesus says, love your enemies. And I remember one time I was praying over the scripture and just kind of wrestling with that idea of who is my enemy. And I think it was God. As I remember this woman, she's the head of a major organization in the United States, which does things that I just simply don't agree with. And I thought that maybe she was my enemy. And the scripture says to pray for your enemy. So what I decided to do is I decided to begin to pray for, not just, okay, I pray for her, but to really pray for her. I looked and I kind of Googled her and found out information about her. And I found out that she is a wife and she has a couple of kids. And I found myself praying for her children and thinking that she's like any other mom, right? She's a mom who wants her kids to be healthy and to be safe and all that. I began to send her Christmas cards and I sent her Easter cards, and all of these, she never responded to anything. But one of the things that began to happen was she wasn't my enemy. She was just a person. Again, granted, things that she did profoundly offended me, but she was a person. She was a mother, a wife. She became more real to me. One of the things I think when we think of our enemies, we think of it as those people. And Jesus is saying is that those are the people that we need to love. But sometimes our enemy isn't so far away. Sometimes our enemy is a spouse or a child or a brother or a sister or something that we work with. It's those people that Jesus is inviting us to love, to really love, to do good for. In one way, it's kind of weird, is that it's those people that Jesus chooses, that God chooses to actually make us holy. It's not the people that it's easy for us to love, rather, it's those that are difficult for us to love.
1: There are difficult challenges and difficult things that confront all of us that don't have a clear path ahead, where the path between the way of life and the way of death is not that clear to see, and it's difficult. And we're fraught with all kinds of emotions that get in our way and cloud our thinking, and we're torn this way and that way, and we don't understand how this is possibly going to work out. The solution of those difficult things, it was never held out to us as a guarantee by Jesus. And it happens to all of us. How do I deal with that? I have a tendency to deal with that by just going back to the fundamental virtues. You know, I can't solve this problem for you, but I can love you. I can't give you a good answer that will satisfy you, but I'm committed to you.
0: I think when it all comes down to it, so many of the words that Jesus gives to us that are difficult come down to honestly to obedience, to doing what we're told. It's kind of a famous story in my family. My niece, I don't remember how old she was, but she was doing something wrong. And my mother simply said to her, you know, don't do that. And she looks at her in a really sassy voice and she says to my mom, her grandma, she says, you're not the boss of me. Well, my sister, her mom, heard her say that. And she walks up and she says, everybody is the boss of you, right? We're not that different than my niece. We do not want people to be the boss of us. So we take a look at Genesis, and where we find Adam and Eve and the Lord, and they're in the garden, and everything is wonderful and beautiful. And the Lord says to them, you are free to eat of any of the fruit. In this entire garden, you can eat of anything. I just ask that you not eat of one tree, just not this tree. Well, we know the story. Adam and Eve go and they eat of the fruit. Now, it's important that we reflect that God said, you are free to eat of it. That we have the freedom to do that, but he's asking us not to do. And there's something about that we just don't like. We don't like people telling us what we can or can't do, what we should or shouldn't do. I want to do what I want to do. And that's been from the very beginning, and it's still now. We just don't want to do what he tells us to do.
2: Obedience is real, right? I mean, this is something that God demands of us. And it's not something that's like he's placing upon us. It's not a yoke. Obedience is easy when you love the person you're obeying, and it hurts when you don't love the person you're obeying.

0: And God lures us in, romances us into this relationship. He's already asked for our hearts, and so he asks for everything else with it. In the commandments, when we disobey, we give our hearts to something else. God wants it back, you know?
1: The Christian life has a cost. Discipleship has a cost. It is costly obedience to Christ. But it's not a cost that we pay on our own. It's not a cross that we bear on our own. Not only is Christ in it with us, but your costly obedience to the gospel needs to be my costly obedience. There's a reality that we are in this with one another. We're not the only ones bearing crosses, but my costly obedience to the gospel, my cross can be borne by you. And your costly obedience to the gospel, your cross, can be shared by me, right? We can support each other. We can walk with each other. The disciples weren't called in isolation, right? They're sent out two by two. They're in a community. The cost of the gospel, the crosses we bear together.
2: Jesus' first miracle takes place at a wedding in the Gospel of John. And I love this story. It's the story of the wedding of Cana. I love to sit with that image of Jesus with his friends, and there's music, and there's laughter, and there's wine. There's something just really beautiful and very human and good about that. And we all know the story, right? They run out of wine, and they go, and they talk to Mary. We're out of wine. How embarrassing that would be to have no more wine. And Mary goes to Jesus. And this is what I think is just so important. Mary goes to Jesus, and he says, well, it's not my time. And then Mary says, do whatever he tells you. Do whatever he tells you. It seems to me our life would be a lot better, a lot more simple if we were able to actually do that, to do whatever he tells us. We just, that tension that exists right there, that moment that we says, I don't want anybody to tell me what to do. I want to do what I want to do. That is a moment of conversion. That right there, that moment at that point is metanoia, that point that says, okay, am I going to do what I want to do, or am I going to do what the Lord is asking me to do, or perhaps what the church is asking us to do? I think this is actually one of the marks of the new kind of growing movement in the States now, and that is this idea of, well, I'm spiritual, but I'm not religious. I came across this one particular text about that. They were talking to somebody who believes that I'm spiritual, but not religious. And the individual says, we don't want to reject religion outright. We just don't want to be restricted by it.
3: Someone told me one time, if you want to know about a piece of artwork, then consult the artist, because the artist will give you some insight into that artwork. If you want to know yourself, then you consult the Creator, because he's going to tell me things about me that I don't know. And obedience to him is not taking away my freedom. Obedience to him is showing me how to be free, because he's going to tell me what I should do better than I'm going to be able to deduce by my own imagination.
2: We want to create this image of God that is in our image, not necessarily who he is. We don't want an image of God who's ever going to ask or do or say anything that's hard or that's difficult. And yet the reality is so oftentimes the scriptures say words that are hard or difficult. Again, I think of the Gospel of Matthew. Not everyone who says, Lord, Lord, will enter the kingdom of heaven, but only the one who does the will of my Father in heaven. Many will say to me on that day, Lord, Lord, did we not prophesy in your name? Or did we not drive out demons in your name? Or didn't we do mighty deeds in your name? Then I will declare to them solemnly, I never knew you. Depart from me, you evildoer. It's important that we understand and that we recognize that being faithful, being obedient, doing the will of God is ultimately essential to our faith and our ability to follow Jesus. And some of those teachings, some of that stuff is just hard. But it's important that we realize that Jesus isn't asking of us to do something hard, just to be kind of a taskmaster or make us, that it always is motivated by love. And the other thing is that he's not asking anything of us that he hasn't himself done. I love actually the gospel on the Feast of the Holy Family.

0: It says that Jesus was obedient to Mary and Joseph. Jesus was obedient to them, and he invites us to be obedient. But then ultimately, even I think more profound, Scripture tells us that Jesus was obedient unto death. That, I mean, I can only imagine and pray and reflect on the image of Jesus wrestling with the will of the Father the night before he died. And yet ultimately, Jesus was going to be obedient to whatever it was that God has asked of us. Some teachings are more difficult. Some words are more difficult. But I suggest that those are the moments of conversion, of grace, that we're ultimately able to say, as Jesus says, not my will, but your will.
1: I think one of the beauties about even the hardest of teachings is they always come from somewhere. They don't just happen out of a vacuum. They don't just get dropped down from on high. They come from somewhere. They come from the heart of God. They're written into the very fabric of our creation. And that's the context, you know? And it's difficult because of our fallen world. That doesn't mean that it's not worth fighting for. That doesn't mean that it's not worth pursuing. That doesn't mean it's not a world worth building and a teaching worth following.
0: The thing is that Jesus doesn't ask anything of us, that he doesn't also give us the grace to do it. So when we hear this word that is difficult, we can't imagine how hard it's going to be, we need to trust that moment is a moment of conversion. That moment is a grace that God will give us everything that we need. Let us pray. Heavenly Father, we ask that you would come with your Holy Spirit. Lord, sometimes your word seems to be hard. Sometimes it seems to be offensive or even harsh. But we know that that's a transformation conversion necessary in us, that you have the words of everlasting life, that you are truth, that you are good. Jesus, I pray your Holy Spirit to come upon us, to give us the grace necessary to be able to accept those words that are difficult. Give us the grace necessary, Lord, to be obedient, to be able to say, as you say, let it be done according to your will. Jesus, may your word, rich, life-giving, and sometimes hard, find root in our heart. We make this prayer in your name, Jesus. Amen. Amen.

services are often affiliated with the Blessed Mother and the Rosary. In fact, in the 15th century, the Rosary was known as a rosarium, rose garden, a bouquet of prayers. Today, we will crown our Blessed Mother and offer our prayers through the Chaplet of the Divine Mercy and the Living World Mission Rosary. To quote Archbishop Fulton Sheen, the power of the Rosary is beyond description. Now, it is with great joy that we crown Our Lady of Fatima as Queen of the Most Holy Rosary and of the whole world.

0: Look at Jesus, who is looking back at you. I adore you, Lord and Creator, hidden in the most blessed sacrament. I adore you for all the works of your hands that reveal to me so much wisdom, goodness, and mercy. O Lord, you have spread so much beauty over the earth. It tells me about your beauty, even though these beautiful things are but a faint reflection of you, incomprehensible beauty. And although you have hidden yourself and consecrated your beauty, my eyes, enlightened by faith, reaches you, and my soul recognizes its creator, its highest good. My heart is completely immersed in prayer of adoration.
1: Please join me in praying the act of consecration of the family to the divine mercy. O Jesus, you showed us your infinite compassionate love by exhausting the very last drop of blood and water from your body. From this day forward, with full confidence, we entrust our family to your divine mercy. We abandon our past, our present, our future. We place into

0: which are caused by lack of love, understanding, and trust. Jesus, expel Satan and all evil from our families. Free us from the consequence of sin, and protect us from further harm. Heal our wounds. May our families learn to venerate your divine image, that they will never perish, but experience your loving mercy. Amen.
1: Contemplate the rays and graces of the divine mercy flowing down upon all families. We will now pray the Chaplet of Divine Mercy and remain standing for Jesus, I trust in you. In the name of the Father, and of the Son, and of the Holy Spirit,
2: amen.
1: Our Father,
2: who art in heaven, hallowed be thy name. Thy kingdom come, thy will be done, on earth as it is in heaven. Give us this day our daily bread, and forgive us our trespasses, as we forgive those who trespass against us. And lead us not into temptation, but deliver us from evil.
1: Amen. Hail Mary, full of grace,
2: the Lord is with thee. Blessed art thou among women, and blessed is the fruit of thy womb, Jesus. Holy Mary,
1: I believe in God, the Father Almighty, Creator of heaven and earth, and in Jesus Christ, His only Son, our Lord, who was conceived by the Holy Spirit, born of the Virgin Mary, suffered under Pontius Pilate, was crucified, died, and was buried. He descended into hell. On the third day He rose again from the dead. He ascended into heaven and sitteth at the right hand of God, the Father Almighty. From thence He shall come to judge the living and the dead. I believe in the Holy Spirit, the Holy Catholic Church, the communion of saints, the forgiveness of sins, the resurrection of the body, and life everlasting. Amen.

Mary and Joseph created a loving home for Jesus. Let us pray for our families while we welcome the Holy Spirit to bathe us in divine mercy as we offer prayer.

0: prayers to the Holy Family.
1: O Lord Jesus, in the home of Mary and Joseph in Nazareth, there you grew in age, wisdom, and grace as you prepared to fulfill your mission as our Redeemer. We entrust our family to you. O Blessed Mary, you are the mother of our Savior. In Nazareth, you cared for Jesus and nurtured him in the peace and joy of your home. We entrust our family to you. O Saint Joseph, you provided a secure and living home for Jesus and Mary, and gave us a model of fatherhood while showing us the dignity of work. We entrust our family to you.
2: Holy Family, we consecrate ourselves and our family to you. May we be completely united in a love that is lasting, faithful and open to the gift of new life. Help us to grow in virtue, to forgive one another from our hearts, and to live in peace all our days. Keep us strong in faith, persevering in prayer, diligent in our work, and generous towards those in need. May our home, O Holy Family, truly become a domestic church where we reflect your example in our daily life. Amen. Jesus, Mary, and Joseph, pray for us.

0: Okay, so we drowned the fire.
1: Yep.
0: Stirred it. Mm-hmm. Drowned it again. Mm-hmm. And now just feel if it's cold.
1: Yeah.
0: Cool.

0: Smokey just gave me a bear hug.
1: I know. I already posted it.
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Welcome to The Joy of Music. My name is Diane Bish, and I would like to invite you to join us today for our program of Sacred Favorites with Diane Bish and Friends, as performed in famous churches and cathedrals around the world, and featuring well-known guests, artists, and ensembles. 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Today we bring

many of these sacred favorites and hymns of faith from beautiful and majestic venues around the United States and Europe, and pray that you will be blessed and inspired by the sights and sounds of God's creation. 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

Our program today begins in the ancient Benedict Boren Monastery in Bavaria, where we hear James King, Heldentenor, singing Psalm 91. He that dwelleth in the secret place of the Most High shall abide under the shadow of the Almighty.

was built in 1875 and stands towering over the center of Monaco. The cathedral and organ inspires awe in all those who visit and worship there.

A dear friend and virtuoso trumpeter, Stacy Blair has joined the joy of music in cathedrals around the world. Today, we perform music in the St. Martin's Church of Colmar, France, with its famous Silbermann organ.

The great hymn of faith, Rejoice, the Lord is King, seemed most appropriate on this majestic organ of the Oslo Cathedral.

The King's Brass joined me in the exquisite DeVos Chapel in Fort Lauderdale, playing an American medley of hymns of the people.

Many of the melodies of our greatest hymns have been written by famous composers, such as Finlandia or Be Still My Soul, with a hauntingly beautiful melody by Sibelius. The words are by Katharina von Schlegel. Be still, my soul, the Lord is on thy side. Bear patiently the cross of grief or pain. Leave to thy God to order and provide. In every change, he faithful will remain. Be still, my soul, thy best, thy heavenly.

The Cathedral of St. Michael in Brussels stands majestically at the top of a hill. It took 3 centuries to build this cathedral, from the 13th to the 16th century. The beautiful 16th century stained glass windows, the Baroque pulpit, the 12 statues of the apostles lining the nave, all add to the artistic heritage of this great church.

My name is Diane Bish, and I would like to thank you for joining us today on The Joy of Music, as we have brought you a special Sacred Favorites with Diane Bish and friends. We hope that you have been blessed and inspired by the music today, and will join us again here on The Joy of Music next week.

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0: Can't you just feel it? The conflict is becoming apparent in our culture. It reminds me of those words of John Paul II. We're now living in the final confrontation between the gospel and the anti-gospel, between the church and the anti-church, between Christ and the antichrist. And if we don't choose to know God's word, to believe God's word, and follow God's word, we're going to be a sitting duck for all kinds of confusion, all kinds of disorder. Those are really important choices that people have to make.
1: And these choices are difficult. Who am I going to marry? What kind of life am I going to live? How am I going to raise my kids? What am I going to do with my time, my talent, and my treasure? And I have to make a choice today. Jesus says to each one of us, I came that you might have life and have it to the full. The question is, do we want it?

0: Hey, welcome to another week of The Choices We Face. As you know, I'm Ralph Martin, president of Renewal Ministries, and we have one of our returning guests. We don't have very many people that we ask back every single year, but one of them is Patty Mansfield. Patty, welcome back.
1: Thank you so much, Ralph.
0: And I don't think people maybe know everything that you do. I mean, you just came back from Peru, right?
1: Yes.
0: And you often go to Rome, and you're just doing things all over the world.
1: With the grace of God.
0: Yeah. Yeah. And maybe some of you don't know, but Patty Mansfield is one of the first Catholics to experience this renewal in the Holy Spirit, this charismatic renewal, way back in 1967 at Duquesne University when you were a student. And you said, we want to experience what the Holy Spirit was doing in the Acts of the Apostles. We want to renew the sacrament of confirmation. Yes. And you and Dave Mangan felt the Holy Spirit leading you into the chapel and prostrating yourself before the Lord and getting what we now call being baptized in the Holy Spirit.
1: And life has been exciting since then.
0: Yes, and so much of what we're experiencing today wouldn't be happening without you, like Christ the King Parish, Renewal Ministries.
1: Yes.
0: I mean, like so yes. many things, Franciscan University. I mean, like so many things have kind of come from that initial surrender that yes. you and Dave made that released this renewal of the Spirit, this current of grace that the Pope's described. So, Patty, we're really blessed and honored that you're here, but I know that you're not resting on your laurels. I know that every day you're asking the Holy Spirit, what do you have for me today? And I know that you have something to share with our viewers today.
1: I do. As I've been praying this year, well, what would you have me share with your people, Lord? It became very clear to me that he wanted me to speak to you about the priesthood. You know, St. John Vianney, also known as the Curie of Ars, said this about the priesthood. The priesthood is the love of the heart of Jesus. Isn't that beautiful? We know from the scripture that no one takes this honor upon himself, but only those who have been called by God. And in my many decades of ministry within the Catholic Charismatic Renewal, I've met many priests, had many priest friends, confessors, spiritual directors. And at a certain point, I felt like our Lord, and especially Our Lady, wanted to involve me more in praying for priests, in ministry to priests. I'm just a lay woman, you know, I don't have any special degrees. I'm a mother or grandmother. But I have tried to obey that prompting from the Lord. And what I'm going to share with you comes from my own experience of working with priests for many decades now. Oh, it could have been 25 years ago, I was asked to prepare a paper for a symposium on what lay people experience working in the church. And I didn't want to just give my own experience. And so my husband and I drew up a little simple survey with a bunch of questions. And of course, many of the questions had to do with priests, because as lay people, we're working with priests. When I compiled the answers, there was one word that seemed to me almost like a banner over what the laity was saying they were looking for from their priests. And that word was purity. Now, this was many years before the clergy abuse scandal. And as I thought more about it, it seemed to me that purity really was coming as a threefold purity. Purity of heart, purity of doctrine, and purity in the moral life. So what I'm going to share now is what I usually share with priests. So if you have a priest friend or a priest that you think would be helped by this program, please share it with them. Okay, let's start with purity of heart. What are we talking about here? We're looking for men who are holy, who are really seeking holiness, who are men who are setting the Lord Jesus as the love of their life, who are growing daily in that yearning for God, coming to know him better and better. I have a good friend, Sister Breege McKenna, who has had a worldwide ministry to priests, and she loves to say to the priests, fathers, she speaks to bishops also, fathers, it's not a job.

0: job. It's not a 9-to-5. It's a vocation. And you need to deepen your personal relationship with Jesus Christ. That's what it's all about. For our priests, for us, of course. But from that survey, I could see that people were longing to see holiness in their priests. What else? In this purity of heart. Well, prayer. I remember hearing the testimony of a priest in Brazil, Jonas Abib, now with the Lord. He had been a Salesian, and he said in his testimony, "I was a priest who didn't pray." Kind of shocking. He celebrated Mass, but he didn't have a prayer life until he was baptized in the Holy Spirit. And then, oh my goodness, the Lord took over in his life. He became founder of a community, founder of media ministry that's very much in Brazil, like REWTN. But before the baptism of the Spirit, he could say, "I was a priest who didn't have a prayer life." What else are we looking for from our priests? I'm going to take my crucifix and put it over my heart. We're looking for men of the cross, men who are willing to be conformed to the image and likeness of Jesus Christ. It's a sacrificial life. It's a very high calling, and God wants to give the grace for this high calling to really be united to Jesus and to him crucified. You know, Ralph, I remember being at a conference in New Orleans many years ago, and it was the final Mass. My husband and I were seated over on the side, and next to us were all the priest concelebrants. And the priest closest to me was a man who had been diagnosed with Lou Gehrig's disease, and he was getting weaker and weaker. And looking at him, I was feeling compassion. I was feeling pity. And I was saying to the Lord interiorly, "Oh, Lord, what a shame. You know, his priesthood is being really cut short because of this suffering." In my heart, I heard a word from the Lord, and it was this: "You don't understand at all. To the extent that he shares my suffering, to that extent does my spirit of glory rest on him." So, brothers and sisters, purity of heart, holiness, prayer, union with Jesus crucified. What's the second kind of purity? Well, I'm going to take my Bible now, my little Bible. We are looking for purity of doctrine. What does that mean? We want priests who know the Word of God, who love the Word of God, who study the Word of God, and who preach the Word of God. I don't know about you, but as my husband and I attend Mass and listen to homilies, we are listening for the truth. We want to hear the truth of the Word of God. And we want men of courage. You know, St. Paul warns about being children who are tossed to and fro with every wind of doctrine. Well, there are winds of doctrine in the world, gender ideology, militant feminism, all kinds of winds of doctrine. But in the church, there are also winds of doctrine. And so we're looking for priests who are willing to discern the truth from error. What's the third kind of purity? Well, there's purity of heart, purity of doctrine, purity in the moral life. I'm not going to say too much about, you know, what we have suffered as a church and what many priests have suffered, seeing, you know, their brother priests fall into grave and serious sin. But I want to read to you a passage from Romans 12. I've tried to memorize it, but I'm going to read it to you, so I'm not going to trust my memory. St. Paul says this: "I appeal to you, therefore, brethren, by the mercies of God, present your bodies as a living sacrifice, holy and acceptable to God, which is your spiritual worship. Do not be conformed to this world, but be transformed by the renewal of your mind, so that you may know what is the will of God, what is good and acceptable and perfect. How are we, how is the clergy, and how are we going to live a moral life that is really pleasing to the Lord? Well, of course, with His grace, but by being determined in our hearts that we want to please the Lord in the area of our sexuality. And you know, when the fruit of the Spirit is listed, that final fruit of the Spirit is often translated self-control, but I've also seen it translated as chastity. And I'm going to say the word chastity because very few people are willing to talk about chastity. But we in the laity are finding that we're looking for priests who are chaste, who have sold out in such a way that the Lord, I'm thinking of Psalm 16 now, the Lord is their treasure, the Lord is their portion and cup. I have a very dear friend, my husband, I have a dear friend, like a brother to us, who is a priest, been a priest for over 40 years. And he said to me, because we're brother and sister, he said to me, you know, the less I watch TV, the less sexual temptation I have.
1: Yeah.
0: It's simple.
1: Yeah.
0: You know, the less I'm scrolling and going to sites that are not healthy, the less sexual temptation I have. I want to tell you that it's always possible to begin again. Sometimes when we talk about chastity, we say, it's so hard, and I'm already in such mud. No, it's always possible to begin again. A good confession. I want to show you the picture of the Ugandan martyrs. These men, the oldest was 25, Charles Luanga. The youngest was little Kizito, 12 or 13. And the king, King Mwanga, wanted them to commit homosexual acts with him. Those who refused marched to their death, carrying the straw on which they were burned alive, brothers and sisters, for chastity, because they knew that getting into a homosexual relationship was not pleasing to the Lord. It's very clear in the Word of God. And they were willing to give their lives, and they were singing as they were burnt alive. Brothers and sisters, we need to turn to martyrs like them and to many of the other martyrs who really were willing to live this high calling to a chaste life. I remember meeting a young woman in Italy. She was engaged, and she said, you know, my boyfriend and I were living together, but then we made a retreat, and we met the Lord, we met Jesus, and we were baptized in the Spirit, and I started to think, gee, I'd really like to live chastely. So I talked to my fiancé. He agreed. And now, these months, until our marriage, we're no longer sleeping with each other. We're living chastely. And let me tell you, Ralph, the look on her face, she was radiant with joy.
1: Oh, that's wonderful.
0: It's possible.
1: Oh, absolutely.
0: To live a chaste
1: Patty,
0: not
1: life. Only is it possible, not only is it a high calling, but it's a requirement for entering the kingdom of God.
0: Amen, like it, brother.
1: You know, 1 Corinthians chapter 6, Paul says, don't let anybody deceive you. The immoral will not enter the kingdom of God. So it's a necessity. He says the fornicator, the adulterer, the person who engages in homosexual activity will not enter the kingdom of God. So it's not only possible, it's not only a high calling, but it's a requirement.
0: Yes, and it's serious. It's serious for us, the laity.
1: Yes.
0: It's
1: yes.
0: difficult for us. And it's difficult for our priests. So what are the priests looking for from us? Well, love. They need love. They need the love of their flock. You know, because I was speaking about purity, which begins with a P, I felt like I could give us three words and start with a P as to what we can do for our priests. First, prayer, intercession. You know, little Therese went to Carmel. She said to save souls and to pray for priests. And she used that phrase of Jesus from the Gospels where it says, where Jesus said, if the salt loses its savor, how will its saltness be restored? And Therese said, praying, sacrificing for our priests, that will help them have the salt, the savor of

0: a holy life. Not just interceding for them. You know, there's a beautiful ministry, I don't know if you've heard of it, a friend of mine is involved, called the Seven Sisters, where seven women from a parish volunteer, each of them to take one day of an hour of Eucharistic adoration. So they adopt their pastor. And then if there's an associate, seven more sisters adopt him. Intercession, sacrifice for priests. But also praying, ministering to priests with the charismatic gifts. You know, as I have traveled, Ralph, I always say to the organizers, if they haven't given me a talk for priests, if there's anything I can do just privately for the priests, I would love to do it. Therese said, praying for ministering to priests is like buying in bulk. One priest, thousands of souls. I remember a priest from Germany coming to me. I still remember how he looked and what his name is. And he sat down and he said to me, thank you for offering to pray for us. Nobody offers to pray for us. And just recently, I was with a priest with a very, very dynamic, successful preaching ministry. And we were with a group of sisters. And I said, Father, would you like us to pray over you? And, you know, the sisters were giving him words from the scripture. And afterwards, he said, gee, it's been a long time. In fact, I can't remember the last time people offered.
1: Yeah, sometimes we don't realize that priests are getting depleted all the time, and they need somebody to come alongside of them and love them and pray for them. Yeah, support them, let them know that they're appreciated. Amen. Yeah.
0: What's the other thing we can do for our priests? I'm going to use the word praise, not flattery, but sincere thanks, affirmation, encouragement. I heard such a wonderful sermon on the Queenship of Mary. And when I saw the priest a few days later, I said, Father, that sermon was on Mary. It was so beautiful. I learned so much. Could I have a copy of it? He said, sure. And he emailed me a copy. He's not a priest I know well. But you know what he told me, Ralph? The only other comment I got on that sermon was from one of my brother monks. And they said, it was too long.
1: Oh, yeah.
0: You know, encouragement. Well, let's say you're at church and you haven't heard a very good sermon. Okay, don't say, oh, Father, good sermon, if it wasn't. But you could at least say, Father, thank you for the Mass. Father, thank you for the Mass.
1: Thank you for your priesthood.
0: Sometimes
1: thank you for the sacrifice of your life.
0: Yes, Father, thank you for your priesthood. Yeah. Yes, thank you for your priesthood. So, praise. There was a little lady from our prayer group, and she used to write cards to the priests who celebrated Mass for us. Enrollment cards with prayers from different religious orders. Honesty. You know, when I say praise, praise that is sincere and honest. There is a ministry in Uganda. Ralph knows about them very well. They're close to Renewal Ministries, the Emmaus Center. And one of the co-founders told me that in their ministry, they have ministered to 3,000 priests. 15 of them were out of priestly ministry and have returned. Wow. There was a nun who knew a priest. He'd been out of the priesthood for 4 years, and she kept after him. Father, you need to make a retreat. Father, you need to get to Emmaus. Finally, the poor man just gave up, and he made the retreat just to get the nun off his back. Well, the people there did not know that he was not in active ministry, and they had asked him if he would expose the Blessed Sacrament. I guess he was too embarrassed to say no. He said, he went up, when he touched the bottom of the monstrance like this, his whole life flashed before his eyes. And then he saw a vision of himself drowning in a river. And a man jumped in, put him on his back, and brought him safely to shore. And he realized it was Jesus. And then Jesus spoke to him and he said, I'm the one who has called you into this ministry. And I've longed to walk with you, to dine with you, to speak to you, but you were unwilling. But today I am pouring my love into your heart. And the priest turned around with the Blessed Sacrament and he said to the people, today I am a priest again. He reconciled with his bishop. He's been in active ministry. That nun was encouraging him, praying for him, and inviting him, and I think it was

0: is the Life in the Spirit seminar that you wrote, Ralph, that he made on that retreat. Mm. Last thing, presence, you know. Why do priests get into trouble? You know, some of it is just loneliness, just sheer loneliness, isolation. And so we need to look for ways that we and the laity can be a Bethany for them. You know, some of you may say, well, I don't want to have a priest in my house. My house is too messy. I don't want to cook. Take them out to lunch. Take them out to dinner. Oh, we've had priests over to watch football games. You'll be part of family celebrations. Look for ways that you can be a Bethany. And one of my priest friends who has many Bethanies in his life would say, ask the Lord. Ask the Lord if he wants you, the laity, to be a Bethany. But if priests are listening to this, ask the Lord, Lord, give me some people that I can just have wholesome friendships with. The last thing I'm going to say is, I remember the first time, Ralph, I met Father Raniero Cantalamessa.
1: Yes.
0: We had had some exchange, you know, by letter. But he had, of course, a ministry of preaching to the Holy Father. But he also gave a lot of priest retreats, and he knew of my love and call to be with priests. He said, Patty, what should I tell them? I didn't have time to think of a fancy answer. I said, tell them they have a mother in heaven who loves them and who wants to help them. Mm. They, each priest, is like a Juan Diego for Our Lady of Guadalupe. She wants to embrace them. She wants to encourage them. She wants to strengthen them. She wants to raise them up to that high calling of holiness and purity in their doctrine and moral life. So, Ralph, I know you love priests. I love priests. I hope this show is going to help our priests.
1: Yeah, I think it will. And let's ask the Holy Spirit. Let's help lots of priests watch this program. I think this was a very pure word, you know, for priests, and a very important word. And you really got to the heart of what's really essential, what's really helpful, what's really important for priests. And I really, really thank you for sharing that.
0: Praise the Lord. I know you've written something on the prophetic rule.
1: I've written a little booklet. You know, it's maybe 50 pages long. It's the priestly participation in the prophetic ministry of Jesus, priest as prophet.
0: Priest as prophet.
1: Yeah, it's available on Amazon and other places. Wonderful. And I don't want to leave here before we talk about your amazing husband.
0: My amazing husband.
1: Yes. Patty is out there in front all the time, but right with her is Al, her husband. And just like my wife, Ann, is right with me and what I'm doing. And they're not as out front as we are, but we wouldn't be out front without them being at our side like they are. And Al has an amazing ministry of teaching and preaching and wisdom. And I'm really happy to see this book, Come Holy Spirit, A Collection of Spiritual Wisdom by Alan Mansfield. Yeah, so it's really great to see Al's teaching getting out there. Well, you know, it's amazing to see how the Catholic Charismatic Renewal and Baptism of the Spirit has kind of like done in you Catholicism. like it isn't.
0: I'm a public school girl.
1: like it's sort of like, it isn't like an optional spirituality. Some of these people think, you know, Charismatic Renewal is for people who like to raise their hands or that type of thing. But it's not fundamentally an optional spirituality. Mm-hmm. It's a fundamental reality of God.
0: Yes.
1: What all it is saying is the Holy Spirit's real, and everything about the Holy Spirit is real, and everything that he did in the Acts of the Apostles, he could do in us.
0: Yes.
1: So Catholicism, the Catholic Church, is supposed to be charismatic, isn't it?
0: It is
1: charismatic, but it needs to fan into flame the gifts.
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Coming up in today's show, we'll go on a trip to Monte Cassino with the Pope. We'll tell you the story of a new martyr from Sicily. We wrap up the World Cup by talking about faith. All this and much more here on Rome Reports.

It stood at the heart of St. Benedict's rule, before being plundered by Napoleon and reduced to ruins during World War II. All this occurred at the Abbey of Monte Cassino, about 80 miles from Rome. Pope Leo XIV paid a surprise visit to the monastery during his summer vacation. For Europe and the church, this place is of great significance. It was founded by St. Benedict in 529 AD. That is why it is considered the birthplace of Ora Elabora, the Benedictine rule. The monks devoted several hours a day to reading sacred texts. It might seem simple, but it was anything but. Gutenberg wouldn't invent the printing press until more than 900 years later. Books had to be written entirely by hand and then copied from start to finish. This was done

0: in the Scriptorium, the workshop dedicated to the preservation and copying of manuscripts. Monte Cassino suffered several attacks, one of which was carried out by Napoleon. Although he never set foot there himself, his troops did. They did not destroy it, but they plundered it, confiscated the lands and dissolved the order, forcing the monks to flee and save their historical archives. But Monte Cassino's darkest chapter came in 1944. The hill on which the abbey is built blocked the Allied advance towards Rome. On February 15th, a catastrophic miscalculation occurred. Under the impression that German troops were hiding there, more than 200 bombers reduced the abbey to rubble. It was later rebuilt exactly as it had been, and its basilica reconsecrated by Pope Paul VI in 1964. He then proclaimed Saint Benedict the patron of Europe. Decades later, in 2009, Pope Benedict XVI visited the site on the 65th anniversary of the bombing to pray for peace, just as Pope Leo XIV has done.
1: Nearing the end of his summer vacation, Pope Leo XIV continues to draw thousands of pilgrims to pray the Angelus. This Sunday, the Pope cautioned that a culture of consumerism fuels endless desires that are never satisfied, making it harder to recognize what truly matters. Over the past several weeks, violence has continued in Gaza and the West Bank. Civilians are still being killed, and military tensions and confrontations are intensifying in different areas, including holy sites.
2: Rinnovo altresì il mio appello circa la situazione in tutto il Medio Oriente, dove un intensificarsi delle operazioni militari ha riportato violenza e distruzione, mettendo gravemente a rischio la vita di numerosi civili e aggravando la carenza di acqua potabile ed elettricità. 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
1: The Pope's appeal comes amid the ongoing emergency caused by the wildfires ravaging Europe. France is experiencing its worst forest fire crisis in recent years, with more than 220,000 people evacuated. In Spain, wildfires have forced the evacuation of more than 90,000 residents in what is now the largest wildfire in the country's history.
2: A fronte dei devastanti incendi che in questi giorni hanno interessato varie località della Francia e della Spagna, manifesto la mia vicinanza e invito tutti a pregare per le persone colpite e per il lavoro dei soccorritori.
1: Before imparting his final blessing, the Pope mentioned the 6th International Grandparents' Day, celebrated on the feast of Saints Joachim and Anne, Jesus' grandparents. Pope Leo called for more care and companionship of the elderly, calling to mind what they have to offer. The Vatican rejects claims that the trial of Slovenian theologian and artist Father Marko Rupnik had a favorable outcome for him. Rupnik faces allegations of sexual, psychological, and spiritual abuse involving nearly 30 women. No update about the case has come out since the end of 2025. The only confirmed information was that the Dicastery for the Doctrine of the Faith had formed the Ecclesiastical Tribunal. The identities of the judges remain confidential, but it is known that the 5-member panel includes women and members of the clergy. They are not part of the dicastery and do not hold any office in the Roman Curia. The case is back in the spotlight after two news outlets published headlines saying Rupnik was acquitted. The Vatican responded by denying those reports. Reports of any deliberation by the judges handling the case of Father Marko Rupnik are completely unfounded. The review of the case is still underway, and the tribunal is examining documentation from the diocese involved, the Jesuits, the parties concerned, and the media. There won't be much more official information. The Holy See has stated that the proceedings will remain confidential out of respect for those involved. Cardinal Robert Serra was the keynote speaker recently at an event organized by the European Conservatives and Reformist Group at the European Parliament. He focused his speech on Europe-Africa relations against a backdrop of debate about cooperation between the two. The core of the issue, he said, is neither economic nor diplomatic, but anthropological. The West has lost its Christian understanding of the human person and is exporting a cultural understanding alien to many African countries.
3: Si parla
1: People talk of sexual and reproductive health, and in many cases of access to abortion. They also talk about gender equality. Sometimes what they mean is the deconstruction of sexual differences between man and woman. They speak of human rights for Africans, but what they mean is legislation that is foreign to our history, faith, and culture. Cardinal Serra criticized the Samoa Agreement signed by the European Union, African countries, the Caribbean, and the Pacific in order to regulate political and economic cooperation. It was at this point that he used a favorite phrase of Pope Francis, ideological colonization. A treaty, a resolution, a plan of action, they use vague and ambiguous language in such a way that they are not instruments of cooperation. Rather, they are instruments of perversion, of silent power, of cultural and economic neocolonialism. Whoever controls the meaning of words controls negotiations. The cardinal also argued that gender ideology is a prime example of this break with the Christian understanding of humanity and that nothing in this regard has changed.
3: L'ideologia del genere.
1: Gender ideology and Islamic fundamentalism represent, each in its own way, two apocalyptic beasts. They threaten to destroy not only the family, but also man himself, created in the image of God. Some considered the image excessive, but I continue to believe that it captures the truth. The cardinal also emphasized Africa's historic role in the development of Christianity, noting that people like St. Augustine are part of the very roots of European civilization. Africa is not a mission field in need of assistance, but a living source of faith and devotion, of large and joyful families. From this, an aging and weary Europe has much to learn and receive. The cardinal concluded by saying that the West has forgotten its own civilization and called on European institutions to reconsider the meaning of human rights, family, and religious freedom.
4: Grazie per queste parole.
1: Cardinal Silvano Maria. More than 30 Nobel laureates from around the world gathered in Rome to close the World Summit of Nobel Peace Laureates on Artificial Intelligence and Nuclear War. The Giulio Cesare Chamber, main gallery of Rome City Hall on Capitoline Hill, hosted the signing of the Rome Declaration, a document endorsed by participants calling for an unarmed and disarming peace in the age of AI.
5: Papa Leone, nella Magnifica Humanitas.
1: In Magnifica Humanitas, Pope Leo identifies a path, the way of Nehemiah. We can only navigate this phenomenon together. The declaration is particularly important because it has been signed by Nobel laureates, providing an example of this way in action. It is a human way of navigating an era shaped by technology and nuclear power, placing both at the service of the common good. The summit was held from July 14th to 16th. The first two sessions took place at Borgo Laudato Si, located within the Castel Gandolfo Gardens, the Vatican's project on integral economy. Artificial intelligence and the development of nuclear weaponry are among the key challenges facing both the Church and the world today. The Church's response lies in offering a vision for the future and in safeguarding human dignity, particularly amid diversity and vulnerability. It also means creating community spaces in an age of growing loneliness, intensified by technology. Seen in this light, it is a great opportunity for the Church. The event was organized primarily by the Domus Communis Foundation, chaired by Cardinal Silvano Maria Tomasi, who also addressed participants during the closing session. The General Vicar of Rome, Baldassare Reina, stressed that no man-made machine ever can or should replace the human person. No machine, algorithm, or autonomous system should be placed at the center of decisions upon which humanity's survival depends. Choices involving life and death, peace and war, the future of nations and generations must remain fully in human hands, guided by responsibility and accountability. Against a backdrop of growing geopolitical instability, the Rome Declaration presents an alternative vision for the responsible use of AI. The event brought together more than 200 leading figures from the fields of peace and technology.
0: The Abbey of Monte Cassino was one of the saddest episodes for the Church during World War II. It was founded by Saint Benedict in the year 529 and is considered the cradle of the Benedictine order. The monastery was destroyed in 1944. Today, it has been rebuilt. Coming up after the break, we welcome Monsignor Paul Tagg to discuss the Church and AI. You're watching Rome Reports.

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0: When people hear the word martyr, they usually think of ancient Rome. But what if I told you that the martyrs inside this church were killed not centuries ago, but in some of the darkest moments of our recent history? That's why today we're back at the Basilica of St. Bartholomew for a special episode of Relic Hunter dedicated to the new martyrs of Europe.
1: This simple wooden cross belonged to Father Pino Polizzi, famously known as the first martyr of the Mafia. He was a parish priest serving in one of Palermo's toughest neighbourhoods. Here, the Mafia dominated the poverty-stricken area, recruiting children as young as 8. Father Polizzi fought back in an unexpected way. He opened youth centres, cared for struggling families, and gave young people an alternative to organised crime. What if somebody did something? That catchphrase of his encouraged Sicilians to stand up to organised crime. In the eyes of the Mafia, it made him dangerous. On September 15th, 1993, a hitman lay in wait for him outside his house. As he raised his gun, Father Polizzi smiled and said, "I've been expecting you." A moment later, he was shot dead. It was his 56th birthday. The Mafia wanted to silence a priest. They made him a martyr instead. This simple wooden cross became a symbol that continues to outlive the men who pulled that trigger.
0: So, most churches in Rome preserve the memories of saints from the ancient past. But this one remembers the people who died close enough for photographs to still exist.
2: I think ultimately the church finds a balance there. And it neither goes with the techno-optimism that this is going to make everything perfect, nor is it going to be kind of frightened and this is the existential threat. You know, the truth is that AI is an extraordinary instrument that has the capacity to magnify our human abilities, magnify what is best about us as humans and what is worst about us as humans. And I think really what the encyclical in many ways is trying to do is to get us thinking about the humanity side of the equation. It's very clear that it's not simply

0: an encyclical about AI. It's an encyclical about how human beings live together, how they prosper together, how they grow together, how they flourish in unity. I think it's very clear that the Pope is very clear that it's not enough for us to wait and hope for the best. It's the language he uses in paragraph 6. It's not just enough to wait for the hope for the best. He's, and it, I think at the core of the encyclical is an invitation to people generally, not just to technical experts, not just to economists, not just to government people, but to all citizens and all human beings to become alert to and aware of what AI is and how it functions and its potential contribution to well-being. So what he's doing is saying is this, the potential transformations of AI are too important to be left to a small, of necessity, unrepresentative group, that we want to ensure that there's a broader public oversight. I think the Pope is not pretending to offer technical solutions to every human problem, but he's offering a framework which allows people with the specific competencies to work together and to think together to come up with those solutions. And he's very clear that the answer has to be in solutions that are generated by a broader community and not just by the technicians themselves. So what I think he's doing above all is he's creating constituency, creating an informed public that brings its diversity of perspectives together, will enable us to have an approach to AI that reflects the richness of what it is to be human. So we can't expect the Pope to come up with immediate solutions and answers on every issue, but he's pointing to the best way in which as human beings we will find those ultimate solutions.
1: When did the Church first start to discuss AI? 1946, 1972, or 1956? You're watching Rome Reports.
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1: When did the Church first start to discuss AI? 1946, 1972, or 1956? The correct answer is C. In 1956, the term artificial intelligence was coined at the Dartmouth Conference, an event widely regarded as the birth of AI, which is when the Church also took note of it. You're watching Rome Reports.

0: During the France-Spain World Cup match, cameras caught a small crucifix hanging from the whistle referee Ivan Barton uses on the field. Ivan says the crucifix reflects his personal relationship with his faith, which has accompanied his career. With the eyes of the world watching, the World Cup is stressful and a tremendous responsibility. But for this referee, the first part of game day prep wasn't physical exercise. I was in my hotel room. We were staying at a hotel in Miami, and my room overlooked the beach. The very first thing I did every day, before anything else, was step out onto the balcony. We referees had to complete a daily physical assessment, but before I did that, I would look at the beach, look up to the sky, and pray. I would entrust my day to God. Behind the crucifix is a family story. Barton used to wear an especially meaningful one, a cross that had belonged to his grandfather. It traveled with him from one field to another until it disappeared during a match. He later received another cross that became just as special. Later on, I found the crucifix I use today. I'd always been drawn to that particular design because the first time I saw it, it was on the staff carried by Pope John Paul II. I think other popes used it too, and now Pope Leo XIV has brought it back. It's a very distinctive style of crucifix. When I saw one on a rosary, I took it off and said, "This is going to stay with me forever." Ivan carries another symbol of his faith during matches, a St. Benedict medal tucked into his shorts pocket. After working the 2022 and 2026 World Cups, he knows how much influence the sport has on younger generations. For those of us who, in our own roles, have reached the highest level of soccer, the message we want to pass on to the next generation is this: without God, we are nothing. My faith has brought me to this World Cup. It has given me the opportunity to work at two World Cups. It has given me success. So once again, I thank God for everything. Barton shares the field with players, coaches, and referees from around the world. The World Cup is a team effort, and for Ivan Barton, every match is accompanied by faith.
1: Two previously unknown homilies attributed to St. Augustine have been confirmed as authentic following a new study. The text, preserved in a 12th century manuscript in the Diocesan Library of Pepin, Poland, were analyzed by Professor Christian Turnau, a specialist in the works of St. Augustine, along with several other researchers.
2: So I soon found out that two of the texts were known beforehand, one Augustinian text, another pseudo-Augustinian. The remaining two I could not identify. Then we did what scholars do in this case. We started transcribing them. We checked every sentence to make sure whether this could all indeed be Augustine. Indeed, we were very fascinated at the first moment from the perspective that we might have found new Augustinian texts, but we were also quite skeptical at the beginning.
1: The discovery was made in 2024, when Turnau began studying a medieval codex containing four sermons attributed to Augustine. After a detailed analysis of the author's style, vocabulary, and line of reasoning, the confirmation came.
2: I reread it almost every day. I see new details. I compare it with other texts by Augustine. He sometimes repeats himself, so there is much in these texts that he has said or written before. But there are also some new ideas. And it's fascinating to see or to get an impression of some new ideas, some extra insights by Augustine that he hasn't voiced anywhere else.
1: These sermons reflect on a Bible passage that posed a challenge for early Christian interpreters. How was it possible for a woman who practiced witchcraft to summon the prophet Samuel? Beyond their academic significance, Turnau believes that these texts can help bring Augustine closer to today's readers, even those outside the Christian community.
2: The discovery enhances the reception of Augustine, and if so, it might even further what we might call enlightenment and tolerance. If people who do not conceive of themselves as Christians read Augustine and see that he has much to say to them, even though they do not believe every word he said, then I think this may be only a positive impact on our general intellectual culture.
1: More than 16 centuries after his death, St. Augustine is still revealing new treasures. With over 5 million words

preserved, previously unknown fragments are continuing to emerge and enrich our understanding. More than 30 years ago, a trip changed the life of an Italian married couple. What started out as a vacation in Malawi ended up becoming the Onlus Amis Association. This association was born, first and foremost, at the parish level, because it was our desire, mine and my husband's, to do something for third world children. Since then, they have dug wells and built schools, outpatient clinics for mothers, hospitals, religious houses as well as boarding schools. But why Malawi? One of our parish priests, Father Aldo Bolis, went on his first mission and brought back a photo of a little girl who could be sponsored, almost adopted from afar. This girl was sponsored by our parish chapel, but tragically died several years later. This motivated us to help many other children who were in difficult situations. Behind every project is a personal story, such as that of Nicholas. At first, we helped him so he could go to school. Later, he wanted to become a priest. But then he met a girl, changed his mind, and got married. Now he's a family man. It was a wonderful experience because he was able to go to school, and he's currently the assistant principal of a school. He's a very intelligent young man. This couple's mission has even been passed down to their daughters. Although the founder's husband has passed away, the legacy they built together continues, reaching even their grandchildren. The enthusiasm that our grandparents passed on to me and then to my husband has been passed on to our children as well. It's something that, it's as if there's an invisible thread connecting our lives. An initiative born from an Italian couple which continues to write new chapters in Malawi today, and also within their own family as well. In our next programme, we take a closer look at the Vatican Summit on Longevity. This and much more here on Rome Reports.

0: Hello, this is Elizabeth Tabish, and you're watching Catholic Faith Network.
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2: Because music is able to add feelings to words, it is a church's most valuable form of art, especially when it accompanies the liturgical action. This video series will celebrate the various choirs in our diocese whose generosity, dedication, and talent enhance our experience of worship and preserve this treasured tradition. Welcome to St. Joseph Cathedral, the mother church of the Diocese of Baton Rouge. I'm Michael McDowell. The pipe organ can produce the sounds of a flute, violin, or trumpet, just to name a few. It can roar to the loudest fortissimos or whisper to the softest pianissimo. The organ's constant wind supply gives it a sustaining quality that allows it to lead congregational singing in a way that no other instrument can. After all, it was Mozart who called the organ king of all instruments. St. Joseph Cathedral is home to three different pipe organs. Today's program will feature the grand organ located in the choir loft at the south end of the cathedral. It was built by the Reuter Organ Company of Lawrence, Kansas, in 1992, and dedicated as part of the cathedral's bicentennial celebration. It has been affectionately named Providence. We will be hearing from three different artists today. Our first performer is Jesse Reeks, who comes to us from St. Louis Cathedral in New Orleans. He will be performing the Largo movement from J.S. Bach's Trio Sonata No. 2.

Our next performer is 15-year-old Oregon student John Paul Chauvin from Prairieville. He will be performing The Chorale from The Gothic Suite by Leon Boelmann.

Our final performer is David Summers, the organist and director of music here at St. Joseph Cathedral. He will begin with a piece called Naiad from 24 Fantasy Pieces by Louis Vierne.

0: Thank you for being with us here at St. Joseph Cathedral. Join us next time for another edition of Sacred Music, a Treasured Tradition.
1: Hey, I'm Taylor.
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0: Welcome to Catholic in America. Today we'll be talking about masculinity.
1: We're going to talk about this concept of toxic masculinity, what it means to be a man, why it's important for society, and what the church has to teach us about it.

0: Welcome to Catholic in America. We're talking about a really important topic today. It's kind of got a lot of levels to it. I'm Father Michael Nixon, joined by Father Doug Martin, Father Tom Dillon. What's going on, guys? Y'all doing all right?
1: Yeah,
0: good. Fantastic. Good. So talking about masculinity, I think this is important because maybe one of the buzzwords, I think just to kind of get it out there and so we can talk about the more interesting aspects, is this toxic masculinity, this sort of this response to behaviors and traits and ideas in society and trying to get rid of them. So what's kind of your, when you hear that toxic masculinity, what does that bring up for you? Because I want to talk about the authentic masculinity to which we're called and is essential for a thriving society. But the toxic side, let's get that out of the way first.
1: Yeah, I think that obviously there's clear examples of horrible behaviors from men, terrible behaviors from men, which are exemplified, which we see in the news all of the time. Again, abusive men. Men are using power, men who are shutting people out of different segments of society, men who just get on Facebook.
2: You do. I mean, you see it in society very, very clearly. I mean, and it's not something that we're trying to deny at all, but I do think there is a mix there, or a crossover, if you will, of any kind of masculinity and calling any kind of masculinity toxic. And so I think that's what we're really wanting to try and get into today, and not call, you know, let's call the behaviors out on where they need to be called out.
0: Yeah, because I think there's something about this about a call for men to be holy, a call for men to be saints, call for men to be good leaders, which, you know, Jesus models leadership as servant leadership, that it would never involve abusing the weak. It would never involve exploiting people for my own gain. It would never involve not listening to somebody who all these sorts of things that kind of become like almost a caricature. And obviously there are social media personalities who put forward this sort of caricature and get rewarded for it. So then that kind of becomes almost the avatar for people saying, this is what's wrong with society.

0: is men like this, or men in general.
1: Right. And we're saying that all men are like that.
0: Exactly.
1: Yeah, no matter what.
0: So any toxic behaviors, I think we have to say, whether it's for men or for women, need to be looked at. If anything are particular to men, those need to be examined as well and recognized. Oh, maybe there's a different way. We're called to conversion because the problem is sin. And I think that's maybe something we don't recognize, that we think that if we could just engineer enough people perfectly, and we were actually, WebMD had a big article on toxic masculinity, and it was kind of basically saying, like, how can we engineer society so it no longer has this? And the reality is you can change all the stuff you want, but we're still going to struggle with sin. We're still going to be called to conversion. It's not just a matter of like, well, I get punished when I do this. I'm gonna be more sensitive or more loving or less rude.
2: Well, and I think that's the part of the difficulty with this issue is that there's a lot of lumpage. There's a lot of different. There's a lot of different things that are lumped together and thrown together. And then the question really becomes: is that really toxic? Is that really a behavior you really want to call out of the human race? Because, like, even if apart from religion and faith, like, there's certain things which are, from an evolutionary standpoint, are like actually healthy behaviors and healthy things which are adaptive and which human beings actually need. So, like, you talk about like things like aggression. It's like, is aggression itself a measure of toxic masculinity? Is it a bad thing to be aggressive?
0: You need to get rid of all aggression.
2: Yeah, so like get rid of all aggression. Yeah. But on the other hand, but then the question becomes, like, you get rid of all aggression, do you also get rid of all passion?
1: Right.
2: Do you also get rid of all devotion? Like, where what's the fine line between aggression and then when aggression goes obviously too far into abuse, and you obviously have heinous crimes like rape and murder and all these different things that you see. On the other hand, do you really want to get rid of this trait, which, and that's where people are like, well, that's aggressive, that's toxic masculinity. I'm like, well, like, what are we talking about? Because the difficulty becomes, what is the objective, not the subjective, but what is the objective standard that we're using to measure this? And if the objective standard is based upon fluid statistics that change every other week, like, that's a problem.
0: Yeah.
2: As opposed to looking at, like, even if, apart from faith, like, you look at certain evolutionary behaviors as well as from our Christian perspective, our Catholic perspective, like, we have a very good model of masculinity. His name is Jesus.
0: Right.
2: Absolutely. So, like, and I don't think that most people are going to disagree, or at least most Christians most certainly won't disagree that Jesus is our standard. But the question becomes, when we're talking about this on a wider cultural level, not just within the confines of the Catholic Church or Christianity, like, what's the measure? What's the standard? How do we evaluate what normative, ordinary masculine behavior is?
0: And it's going to be because in a sense, like, there's, rather, it's going to be manifested in different ways. Like, just, you know, we had a different ways between boys and girls, which is okay. And maybe that's one of the core problems that we face as a society, is this reality that boys and girls are different.
1: Yeah.
0: And they're both made in the image and likeness of God. They're equal in dignity, but there's things that some could do better than others, and that's okay. And in a sense, if we're purely a competitive society, or if it's class warfare between boys and girls, or something that's set up, you know, that we try to instill, really, and that's another fruit of sin. That's the division between Adam and Eve that we see playing out. Then it almost makes sense to be like, well, any weapons that can be used against us, we're going to get rid of those on your side. The men need to disarm, so to speak, because it might be used in a bad way. And recognize we need to, any place where violence or aggression is used or any other masculine traits are used in a toxic or destructive way, those do need to be corrected. Those do need to be looked at. But that doesn't mean there's not something inherently good, because there is something inherently good in the way that men are made, and that God made them in his image and likeness, praise God, with certain gifts and talents. You can look at it as merely evolutionary. We would say, obviously, that God has something to do with this as well. That gives us an insight into God, who is, you know, Jesus is the Lion of Judah, God who is this consuming fire, God who is a warrior, the Lord God Sabaoth, the Lord God of armies. Like, all these things are important, not to destroy the weak, but to fight for what's good. Because we need men who are capable of doing that, or capable of being aggressive against evil to build up the good and to protect the innocent.
1: Right. Well, I mean, in this whole idea of egalitarianism, that there should be no difference between men and women, it is kind of it becomes a toxic thing as well, because there clearly is a difference, and that's okay. There's like you said, that's a very good thing for us, because we all bring different gifts to the table. There's a difference between you and I, not just, you know, and we're both guys. So I mean, and you do some things better than I do, and I do very few things better than you do, but maybe a few.
0: Both of those things, yeah.
1: So but the idea that we. That

0: The idea that we have to be equal, we have to do everything the same, is just not an idea that really, it's a utopian idea. It's an idea that's really not
1: utopia, which is nowhere.
0: Nowhere.
1: You know, aggression is a good example for that. Because I think about, like, if you were in court and someone was taking you to court, mm-hmm. and you were accused of a crime or someone was suing you,
2: I'm going to hire the most aggressive lawyer
1: absolutely.
2: On the planet.
1: You wouldn't want them. You wouldn't want your lawyer to be aggressive.
2: And I'll tell you this: my six sisters, each of them, are probably going to hire the most aggressive lawyer.
1: You wouldn't want them aggressive in that, like, if they're going to jump over the table and attack the judge physically.
0: Right.
1: But you would want them to take, whether they're a man or a woman, to take those aggressive characteristics and channel them,
2: direct
1: them towards giving the best possible case. So to cull that completely from society. Now, he shouldn't jump over the table and attack the judge when the judge disagrees with him. That doesn't go well for the plaintiff. This isn't a court show. It's something important to recognize. Okay, no, these traits are actually valuable to society, that we want a society of, of capable, strong men in our society.
2: Well, but
1: which is actually a good thing, and actually is going to build everybody up.
2: Absolutely, but the other question becomes also with, like, some of the things that are sometimes identified as being toxic masculinity. It's like, are these really only things that exist within men?
1: Right. Yes.
2: Right. Because I'm just telling you this, and I dearly love all of my sisters. Right. But to say that women are not at times aggressive.
0: Right.
2: I'm sorry. Like, no, right. but that's not a bad thing. That's a beautiful thing. Like, we're all called to be passionate. We're all mm-hmm. called to devotion, because at the heart of devotion is passion, is also sometimes aggression. Like, you are called to fight. But, like, fighting, you're called to fight to overcome obstacles so that you grow closer together at the end of the day. And, like, the worst thing, that's why, like, Dante placed at the bottom of hell, is it's freezing cold because there's no movement, because nothing moves, because everything is static.
1: Well, one of the other things that comes up with that, because I think Dante's image is maybe key, is the men being told by societal norms and everything else that you can't have emotions, you can't be sad, you can't cry, boys don't cry, sort of thing. And there's something
2: about
1: that.
2: That's why I have my tear glands for me.
1: Something about that that's I think it's an important retrieval of being able to say, like, okay, what am I feeling, and how do I express those emotions? Because it's got to go somewhere. I always tell people that in confession, spiritual direction, your emotions got to go somewhere. If you're angry, you have to learn how to process it in healthy ways. If you're sad, the same thing. And so just because you're a man doesn't mean you don't have those emotions.
0: Right.
1: But in almost as toxic a response is then to say, like, men have to be ruled by their emotions, and everything you're feeling is now validated to the point. And I think that's where we get as a society when you demonize an entire gender
0: right.
1: and everything about that
2: gender. Well, and you also said that an entire gender is suppressed, like that all men suppress their emotions, because part of that is also, is that a biological, is that a man trait? Because if you go to Italy or you go to Spain, or you go to other areas of the world where, like, it's culturally accepted that men have emotions, and some areas of the world, men are actually, culturally speaking, have more emotional response than some women.
1: Mm-hmm.
2: Like, that's where you have to look in cultural studies, and that's why these things that people say, well, this is toxic masculinity, but then the question is, like, how much of this is, because I'd agree that men who suppress their emotions, like, that's not a healthy trait, but that's also true with some women. Some women suppress their emotions.
1: Yeah. Mm-hmm.
2: And that's the thing, is, like, if you say that only men suppress their emotions, like, that's to a certain extent a type of sexism.
0: Yeah.
2: Because there's other women who, there's many women who struggle with expressing themselves and expressing their emotions, therefore they shut down and become invulnerable just as much as a man.
1: Well, and so mm-hmm. then also that, as a result, that my feelings now need to rule. And I think that's maybe where we're starting to be encouraged as a society, kind of that pendulum swing within this. But instead, not like a rigid stoicism and not like an emotivism, but to say, like, how can we be authentic with what we're feeling and still choose to do what's good, even if it's difficult, even if I don't feel like it. You know, anyone who has kids, you have kids, you know this, that 100% of your work with your kids is getting them to do the right thing even when they don't feel like doing it. And there's something beautiful about that you as a father in a particular way, a particular role of calling that out of them, that we should inculcate in women and especially in men too, because, man, I want a society where people are doing not what they feel like doing, but doing what's right, even when it's difficult, because that's going to be a good and just society.
0: That's right. Yeah, I don't know about you guys, but I've been in several locker rooms. I mean, I played football, played baseball, all those kinds of things. And I can remember, you know, having this kind of things suppressed. I mean, the way it's suppressed, and you know, you're told not to cry, don't let them see you cry, or

0: if you make a mistake, you get made fun of, and all those sorts of things. I mean, that's the kind of masculine, you know, that's the kind of stuff that we're talking about. It's not a good thing because it does suppress what we're talking about. But to be in a situation where you're actually allowed to, I mean, like, I hate to tell you, if I break my leg, I'm going to cry. And you're not going to tell me to hold it in. I'm going to. And so to be in a situation where we're allowed to, like you said, to have those authentic emotions and you know, hopefully not to be made fun of. But again, that's part of the sinful society that we live in, that we all are in that. That's the kind of things that, yeah, that would be nice if that would change.
1: I feel there's something inherent within this conversation a lot of times. And not that we're giving any exhaustive treatment of this. This is a brief conversation. Hopefully, then we're going to talk maybe a little bit more about Jesus and how he gives us that perfect example of what it means to be a man. But is a lack of gratitude, because like I think about this in terms of when we look at past, I was reading a book recently about Stephen Ambrose about Band of Brothers, and the D-Day and this kind of this whole sort of reality. Just realizing my grandfather was part of that generation. There was something about that. They had feelings, they had emotions, they had faults, they had all sorts of things, but they chose to do something greater than themselves. And man, there's something about that aspirational quality of what it means to be a man that we need to continue to hold up. And I think, again, as we talk about Jesus too, that should be in front of us to say, this is the kind of man I want to be. And hope and we as a society need to be highlighting those things, not to depreciate and to attack and to tear down men as kind of as just them at their worst, but to say, at our best, who are we and how are we called to lead as sons, as brothers, as husbands, as fathers, friends, all those things. Because the world needs it. The world needs good men, and that's really at the heart of most of the problems is men who aren't living their potential, and women who aren't living their potential as well.
2: But we still come back to the question then of standards and of objective standards.
1: Yeah.
2: What does it mean to be good?
1: Yeah.
2: That's why, the guy who comes to Jesus in the New Testament, he says, "Good teacher," and that's where Jesus kind of looks at him. He's like, what does it mean to be good?
1: Yeah.
2: He's like, why do you call me good teacher? Mm-hmm. Only God is good. But then the question, like, we live in a society of relative norms, of constantly changing social norms, where the good is constantly under assault and constantly under question of what is good. And your good is your good. My good is my good. Your truth is your truth. Yeah. Your perspective, your perspective. Mm-hmm. And where everyone is screaming and yelling at each other in a world of relative norms, where then the question becomes, like, if we live in this society, like, the question is, what is male? What is female? What is masculinity? But obviously, from the Christian perspective, we have an objective standard, one which is unmoving and unchanging.
1: So I would like us to dive into that. We're gonna take a quick break right now, but just dive into that, to the example that Jesus gives, and to make that kind of our own, something we could take home with authentic masculinity, because it's a super important topic. We'll be right back.
3: I'm Amy Grant, and I want to talk to you from my heart about the heart. There was nothing about my life that said, you have a ticking time bomb in your chest. But I did. I wound up in the office of a cardiologist because I was there with my husband. And at the tail end of that, the cardiologist looked at me and said, I want to see you. No one was more surprised than I was to learn I was living with a rare heart condition. He said, Amy, this condition, you'll be fine, and then catastrophic. A few months later, I had open heart surgery that saved my life. And I owe it to the research and life-saving medical breakthroughs developed by the American Heart Association. I'm grateful for the American Heart Association. Their research gave me more time to do the things I love with the people I love. So listen to your heart. I'm here today.
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11: So guys, we've been talking about this toxic masculinity, this movement against it in our society. And I think it's more important than ever, as you were saying before the break, Father Tom, that we need an authentic standard, something to be striving for. And hopefully you've got good men in our lives that we can look to, men in history. But the man, the perfect man, is Jesus Christ. And he's also the source of all holiness. And the one that God sent into this world, God sent his son to save us and set us free. He's our salvation. He's the one who rescues us from sin and death, rescues us from whatever toxic traits we might fall into, both men and women, but also gives us an example of what it means to be a man. So maybe we could just talk about that. Maybe just sharing our own reading of the Gospels, a moment in particular where Jesus as a man really gives us a witness, an example of someone to follow and someone to strive towards. Father Doug?
12: The one that comes to my mind, one of the first ones that comes to my mind is when Jesus is called to Lazarus. And of course, Lazarus has already passed away. And of course, they're calling him to come heal him before he passes away. And as Jesus comes into town, of course, his sister comes up to him and says, you know, you let him die. He didn't come here soon enough. And those sorts of things. And of course, as Jesus comes to greet his friend, he weeps. He cries for him. He's genuinely has the genuine emotion of sadness for his friend, for the people as well, but also for his friend as well. And so you have this emotion that we're told men aren't supposed to cry. And yet you have this truly emotional outpouring of Jesus' love for the people around him, for society in general, for Lazarus himself, and this calling back out, of course, of Lazarus from death to life. But you have this emotion that Jesus has, which is to be sadness represented in his tears.
11: I love that. Yeah. Well, the scene that speaks to me is there's this powerful scene in the Gospels where they bring this woman who's been caught in the act of adultery. Again, they don't bring the man, they bring the woman.
12: Yeah, of course.
11: And they throw her at Jesus' feet and say, hey, master, the law says to stone her to death. What do you say? Basically, a no-win situation for Jesus. And Jesus, basically, this beautiful scene where he's riding in the dirt and they keep asking him, he straightens up, he says, let the one who has no sin throw the first stone, which would, my goodness, that would shut down the internet, right? If we all just behave that way. And of course, everyone leaves, starting with the oldest, and it's just him and this woman, the woman who's ashamed, who's accused, who just probably feels terrible, thought she was about to die, all the fear, God bless her. And then he says, woman, has no one else accused you? I don't accuse you either. Go forth and sin no more. The love and the tenderness that Jesus shows in that, in the face of a literal mob of men ready to kill a woman for sin, for breaching societal norms, for sinning against, you know, against the commandments, that Jesus stands against that, stands in favor of the weak, that he puts him, in a sense, he takes that all on himself, you know, all the attack goes on him, and then he lifts her up and encourages her to be better. And that to me is, I can't think of a better demonstration of what Jesus does for each of us as sinners, because I'm the chief, I'm the worst, and he's done that for me countless times, but also helps us to do as men as well. That's what we should always be striving for, is how can I take the part of the weakest there, the one who stands accused, to defend them, but also to raise them up to something better.
8: Yeah, I think one of my favorite examples of Jesus as the man, or as a healthy example of masculinity, is in John chapter 2, the wedding of Cana, where you have this very, this very densely theological language between Mary and Jesus, as Mary comes to Jesus and says that this couple here, they're out of wine. Like, and then Jesus kind of turns to Mary, he's like, "Woman, what business of this is mine?" Mm-hmm. Which, there's some theological language there, some rich, deep theology there, as he's looking at Mary as his mother, and you kind of have this dialogue that goes back and forth between them. But then, interesting in that encounter is that Mary then turns to the stewards, and she says, "Do whatever he tells you," right? And which I think is a great example of authentic femininity, which is that points towards God. Like, points, do whatever God tells you. But then after this, you find that Jesus, imagine for a moment if Mary had told Jesus what she wanted, right? They would have probably ended up with, what, 20, 30 gallons of wine, 40? Yeah. But yeah. Jesus hears what Mary wants, but then exceeds her wildest imaginings. So like that thing is that, like, he listens. They're not actually in total agreement for a moment. Like, there's this conversation, right? But they overcome this. But at the end of the day, like, he hears what she's saying, right? He questions it, but then he goes out and fulfills her commands, exceeding her expectations, which I think that's also, for me, like, that's where I find, like, where am I called at, like Christ, to be an authentic man? I'm called to listen to the bride. I'm called to listen to the church. I'm called to listen. And I'm also called to exceed their expectations. Mm. But by doing what God is asking me to do, which is sometimes to go up and beyond.
11: Yeah, I love that. Because that's ultimately, that's Jesus lives his whole life, the perfection of masculinity, the perfection of humanity. And we see that on the cross where he gives everything. He didn't just like do just enough to save us. He gives everything. And that's the example. If you want to see what it means to be a man, to look at Jesus on the cross. But all those examples, Jesus weeping at the tomb of his friend, Jesus and the woman caught in adultery, Jesus and the wedding feast at Cana. We've got it. We've got the perfect example, not just the example, but also the source. So praying to Jesus actually can help us to become better men and help our society as well, to overcome those divisions that, you know, come about through horrible things that have happened, that have been done, but also too just sinful attitudes too. So why don't we actually end this show talking about masculinity with a prayer, asking Jesus especially to help men to become more the man God's created them to be, okay? Come, Holy Spirit. Lord Jesus, we thank you that you've saved us and you entered into this world as Emmanuel, God with us, and you enter into our brokenness and darkness, and you experienced all that we experienced. You experienced emotion and loss and pain and suffering, and you experience people rejecting you. And in all of that, you reveal the Father, and you also, Lord Jesus, you show us what it means to be a man, how to love, how to live well, how to love generously and to respond, to listen to the bride, and to build up a better society, and to, no matter what we're feeling, to acknowledge those feelings, but to still do what is right. So help us to be like you, Jesus, and help this world be a better place as we encounter you in and through each other. In Jesus' most holy name we pray.
8: Amen.
11: Father, Son, Holy Spirit. Amen. Thanks, guys, for watching Catholic in America, for tuning in.

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1: Hello, I'm Demetrius Troy, and you're watching Catholic Faith Network.
2: Throughout our lives, the Church has been there to guide us, help us grow in the faith. At our baptism, we were welcomed into God's family and our church in the presence of our loved ones. At our first Holy Communion, we received Christ's precious body and blood alongside our parish community. At our confirmation, we were sealed with the Holy Spirit and received His gifts. In holy matrimony, we witnessed husbands and wives join together as one as they became living examples of Catholic unity and love. Through the sacrament of reconciliation, we confess our sins and receive forgiveness and healing through Christ's mercy. In the sacrament of holy orders, we watch men answer God's call to the priesthood and diaconate, ensuring that our parishes are vibrant for generations to come. We too are called to help build the kingdom of God here on Long Island, to ensure that our parishes will be here for our children and their children. Your gifts have helped seminarians in their formation, assisted the various ministries of the diocese to spread the faith to others, inspired the youth and young adults of Long Island as they grow in their faith, helped supported the needy through Catholic Charities. Your gifts to your parish have helped with maintenance and upkeep of the church building, created various ministries and events that nourish the faith of your fellow parishioners, and various other necessities that have kept your parish going for years. Your gifts have always made a difference, but few gifts will ever make such a generational impact as giving through your will. When you give through your will, you help create the special moments that you experienced in your life for future generations. When you remember the church in your will, you are doing your part to spread the faith. You are creating a strong foundation for the future church in your community and across the island. Thank you for your gift. Thank you for the legacy you are leaving behind. Well done, my good and faithful servant.
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Welcome to Real Food, everybody. So a little tradition today. I'm kind of excited about this. We're making ricotta cheese. Yes, ricotta cheese. So ricotta, as you see it in the store, right? You know, it's readily available everywhere, you know, but there's a very long-standing tradition of people who made their own cheese and also sold it to their neighbors, particularly people who had cows. They had lots and lots of milk, so they could do this kind of thing. I have in the Neapolitan creche that was my grandma's, this is a lady from the Neapolitan creche selling ricotta in the street. Isn't that amazing? This is just coming up to speed. So isn't that great? So there's a long-standing tradition of ricotta and selling it and eating it. So you can make it yourself. I know this is one of those things where you're saying to me right now, so much easier to buy, Monsignor. It is, but there's something fun about making your own, and you can kind of make it your own a little bit. You know, so you can kind of flavor this a little bit. I love that idea of kind of using something and kind of making it your own a little bit. So what I have here is a gallon plus of milk, and it's not boiling, it's scalding. So it's right before it boils, because if it starts boiling, you got a mess on your hands. So we just got it super hot, and really all that has to happen is the milk kind of has to curdle. Now, there's ways you can make it curdle. You can make it curdle with white wine vinegar, with white vinegar, just, you know, good old-fashioned white vinegar. Everything gives it a tiny little bit of flavor. With lemon, you see me cutting the lemon because you know darn full well what I'm going to do, right? Yeah, we're going to use lemon too. So I'm going to try to use lemon, and I'm also going to try to use a little bit of white wine vinegar here. So we're kind of a little bit, and what happens is the milk curdles, rises to the top. We scoop those

curdles off, and we're going to build the cheese on that. It's not that hard to do. These are literally Italian baskets. So they used to make the cheese in this. They take the curds, put them in here, let it all kind of drip out. Look at this beautiful piece of art too, right? And what they would do then eventually is bang, knock it out on the table, and it'll be like a cake. And they would slice that and give that among the family or eat it, different things. So there's a lot of different traditions here with ricotta cheese. And there's a lot of ways it kind of connects to our history and stuff. I love it when you go to Arthur Avenue to buy ricotta cheese. They put it out on the table on a big cake and they cut you a slice of it. I love that. It's delicious. It's so milky and creamy. It goes great with a lot of things. It goes great plain. That's one of the things I'm going to show you today, too. You know, you can put it in your pasta. You can put it in your bolognese sauce. You can put it in ravioli, of course, or manigotte. But this is a great way to have it. So delicious. So I'm going to start. I have this scalding. Let me just scalding hot. Yes, definitely hot enough. Absolutely. Whole milk. Now, look at the recipes online. You might see even heavy cream in here, you know. You could, if you want a really, really rich ricotta cheese, you could put some heavy cream in here too. We did not. We just used whole milk today. So I'm going to put a little lemon to start. And you don't need a heck of a lot of this, but you're going to see right away things start to happen in here. Put a little acid in and things really change fast. So the milk, you know, because milk and any acid is going to make it curdle. And it's going to separate the whey, and you'll see. So I have a little bit of milk, then I'm going to put a little bit of vinegar. Finish it off with the vinegar. You don't need much. I would say that's it. And now you just have to stir it. So you just stir it gently. Get your wooden spoon in there and stir it around. And then what you'll see in time, it starts to separate. It's already separating. I mean, I can already see it starting to come together. See it already starting to clump up? It's delicious anyway. This is going to be like a delicious thing to do. So like, would you make this all the time in your house? I know people who do this every week. This is what they do. This is how they make their ricotta. But, you know, I think it's a great special occasion treat. And there it is. It's just kind of coming up. It needs a minute or two to fully, you know, separate. And as long as it's not boiling, you're good. It's not going to stain your pan or anything like that. It'll be fine. Now, the other thing is, like, if how smooth you like this, right? So your ricotta cheese, how smooth do you really like it? Well, you can see all the whey on here. You can use it. You can actually put it in a blender and really smooth it out. It becomes like, literally becomes almost like cream cheese. That's smooth. If you like it a little curdy, which I like it a little curdy, not cottage cheese curdy, but like a little smoother, but a little bit of lumps in there. You don't really have to do anything to it. It'll just cut out. It'll be fine. Look at it now. It's just like exploding, which is exactly what we want. I don't want it to overflow, though, so I'm just going to go easy here. And I'll start pulling out some of the curds. If you stir it, it doesn't go over. But you really have to watch it. A lot of good food you have to watch, right? If we're making risotto, you know we have to watch it. We have to be careful. You can see this all coming out, though. It's great. You don't, so for a gallon, you might get a quart of ricotta, maybe, okay? So it's not that easy to get a lot. So I'm going to use this. There's all kinds of tools you can buy and everything. This is just a, you know, regular old-fashioned strainer. If you go in with this and then just go like this slowly and you let it drain. And these are what these are just kind of cheese dishes. They have lots of holes in them so the cheese will drain. They work great. These are about a dollar. You can get these on Amazon, buy a whole bunch of these. They're not a lot of money, but these will help form the cake. Now, in Italy, this is what they use. So they would be dumping it into this. And we don't have enough to fill this thing. I wish we did, because then I'd take the rest of the day off with a loaf of Italian bread, but we don't. So I'm just going to do this for now. And you see the water's still coming out. I'll get some of that extra stuff off there. Okay. And I'll get some of this in here. Not all of it, but some of it. The curds will come in. Try not to burn my hand. Good. Okay. Then we can move over here. Now it's a little bit safer. We're not going to hurt ourselves anymore. So I don't have to worry about getting burnt. I'll just do this with a little of this. Now, again, could you put a little salt on this? Absolutely. I would strongly recommend that. And we're going to push it down in a second. So let me just get some more out. And there's like another level. So we're going to do two of these. Like, this is getting the first load out. But then if we put some more in, you'll see more will form some more ricotta. And you can do this too.

drain the milk out faster, the water out, keeping all the curds. I think of this sometimes, like, how did they think this stuff up, right? Isn't that amazing? It's like a pretty cool thing. There's lots of different cheeses that are made like this, of course. In my mind, this is like one of the easier cheeses. So I kind of feel comfortable making this for you because I'm certainly not a cheese master. Some people say on TV I'm cheesy, but that's different. But I love the idea that, like, you would serve something at the dinner table that you actually made, you know? Okay, this is sort of coming together. Now, the other angle of this, of course, is the cheesecloth. So there's another method here. If you get a piece of cheesecloth and put it in the cheesecloth, that also drains it out too. So I'll show you how they do that with my one hand here. So we just pour a little bit back in and then I'll grab some of it. Okay, there we go. Then I can show you the cheesecloth method. So with that, they get some of the curd as they go through. And then they start piling it in here. That's all. They just pile it in. And the curd becomes solid as time goes on. It's beautiful, right? How they do this? So let me get that in. We'll get some more curds going. And I'll scoop these off like this. This is easy enough. It all works. I mean, it all goes to the same purpose. And you can see it's still coming up, right? Then you would actually, what we'll do is we'll go with a tiny drop more vinegar, because then it will cause like a second chemical reaction in here. And while that's happening, we'll just get this first one ready. Pretty easy, right? And then it starts to come up again. And eventually what will happen, and you can see it happening right before our eyes here on TV, it pulls it all up again. And that water actually starts to run clear. It's so interesting how that happens, right? So I'm going to take this now because I know we're sort of round in the corner. So let me just get that. See how it drained out of the cheesecloth beautifully, right? And you can see here now, this has literally become separated, right? So here we have it. I'll get some out like this fast for you. Let me just put this one on the side. So think about all of this milk we had and how much ricotta we have, how much ricotta we don't have, right? That's part of this, you know? That's why when you buy it in the store and you say, wow, $6 for a container of ricotta. Well, think about how much milk had to go into that, right? And these cows that produce this, you know, that fresh milk is just, oh, just terrific. All right, so you can kind of see from this pot, if you get a good look at the pot, it's really pretty clear now, right? The liquid, because all of the whey, I kind of have all of the whey. So for the sake of time, I'll let that sit for a minute because we're sort of rounding the corner here. I'm just going to do this, push this down. And a lot of liquid comes up. So I have this extra liquid in here, which I'm just going to gently put back in there. And I'm going to push this down again. And you see the water coming out, right? That's all part of this. Now, how long you let this sit determines in a lot of ways, you know, how loose this ricotta is or how solid it is. So yeah, you've heard of ricotta salata. That's when they let it drain for days. And that literally makes a cheese. I'm compacting it down here. I'm doing like a day's work in 2 minutes. Now, and then of course you would let this kind of get cold again, right? So lots of liquids coming out as I push this down on the bottom, which is exactly what you want. And starting to get more solid looking. I don't know if you can tell, if you can see it. But this is starting to look like, you know. Now, if I do this right, we should be able to do this. Let's see what happens here. Now, it's a little hot yet. So I'm going to do this. This is how I kind of do it at home. Yeah, beautiful. Now, a couple of ways you can serve this. I will definitely move my old lady here, a little salt on that, because salt is really great on that. And then the other thing is a little honey. There's something about a little honey on here that's just terrific too. So it's still pretty hot. If it was a little colder, this honey would stick around. Oh. People being funny. My honey bear was stuck. A little of this. And that will be absolutely delicious. I'm going to serve it up on a piece

0: It's a bread. You can do that right here. I have it right here, as a matter of fact. We'll do it real fast. Show you. It's not that hard to do. So you put this on the table. This is going to be what you're having with your family. You're going to have this as a little, like a little appetizer, get things going. So pretty simple. You can take a piece of bread here. I have this nice flat bread. I'll just do this fast. Feeling rushed. Feeling rushed being with you today. Have it like this. Four nice pieces. Here we go. A little of my nice fresh ricotta cheese. Right here. Delicious. Look at this. You're making cheese. We're keeping the tradition alive. Why go buy it if you can make it yourself and just try it at home? It's just such a delicious thing. This is the curds. So nice. A tradition that we want to keep. The gift of ricotta. Very common cheese, but you can make it at home. Terrific. We'll be right back with more. With ricotta and a lot more right after this.
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0: All right, so the ricotta is getting ready, and we're going to have that with the meal. I'm going to make a bolognese sauce. Have you had bolognese? Probably all your life, right? Some people take 3 hours to cook bolognese. I'm going to do it in 10 minutes. I'll show you real fast. It's not that hard to do. So we need a pan that's nice and hot. I'll get this one going. I'm going to put a little olive oil in here. There'll be lots of fat, so you don't need lots of olive oil today. And I'm going to put a little bit of garlic, just 2 cloves. That's it, because, and I'm going to bake them. I'm not going to chop these up. Back of my hand. Just going to throw them in like that. This way we get a little flavor, but we're not stuck with having to eat it if we don't want to. What I got for today is I have some ground pork with some sausage seasoning in there, and I have some ground beef. That's enough, really, believe it or not. That'll be enough to give plenty of flavor. So I'm going to get that into the old pot. We'll get that going. I'll smash it down a little bit. And this will come up pretty fast. And again, if you're making this at home, like this is something, again, come home from work, and you can actually make this bolognese sauce. Now, I'll tell you another little secret in my own life is that sometimes if I'm in the rectory and there's not a lot of people around, I make this, I just have this for dinner with no pasta at all. Because, like, why have the carbs, right? And you can just have a nice, like, meat thing. It's not chili. It's like a meat sauce. It's delicious. All right? So we'll get that in. We'll let that get going. So now to the mirepoix, right? You've heard of mirepoix. Let me move this out of the way so you can see it. So here we have a little Cuisinart thing, a little baby Cuisinart. So the mirepoix is celery, carrots, onions, already pre-chopped. Thank you so much for doing that for me. And that would have taken a few minutes for sure. Get this top off. And we're going to stick it in here, blend it up. We're going to make a passata or pastata. That's the way we start this thing. We're going to cook it on one side of this nice big giant frying pan we're in. I'm trying to get it all done at the same time. So that's kind of the goal today. We'll see how we do. We'll see if we can get this going. And if not, we'll add a little olive oil to it and get it the rest of the way. Here we go. Doing great. Now you can go as smooth or as crunchy as you want on this. I want to go pretty smooth. I want to really make like a paste. And it's coming down to a paste. It looks great. Because you don't really want to see this much in the sauce. A great little machine, this thing, right? I have a big monster at home. It's a big pain in the neck. A little oil. And that'll blend it right down. Looks good. Looks great. Meat's already starting. There it goes. Okay, I would say that's pretty good. I'll take this thing off. Beautiful. Nicely done. Nicely done. So we're going to start to break this meat up. Now, the meat can be as fine as you want or as chunky as you want. I like bolognese a little chunky. Billy Gallagher would disagree with me. Billy Gallagher from Becco, he grinds his meat up really, really fine. I like, you know, a little bit of, you know, like taste it a little bit.

Now we get this in. This comes off. Get this out. Beautiful. This is great. Handy little thing, right? Are you a gadget person? I'm not. I have no gadgets at all. So I have to do this all by hand when I'm doing it at home and stuff. It takes forever. But this is nice. I borrowed this today. It's nice. All these carrots gave up their life, and there we go. Put it all in there. All right. So we have that. Now, what we're going to add to this, of course, is a little bit of seasoning, a little bit of salt and pepper. So as this starts to get going, we want to kind of cook these vegetables because they're sort of raw. So we give them a minute to cook. I'm going to add some seasonings now. So we're going to add the big three. We have some salt. Salt's kind of important here. We want to season the veggies. The meat is already, the sausage is kind of seasoned, not the beef. So we get that in. I'm going to put a little bit of my red pepper in here, particularly in the meat. And then some black pepper too. Different flavors, right? It's not just heat, it's different flavors. So I kind of like that. This is all starting to cook, which is great. So is this meat. And again, like, you know, what are you using in the meat department here? We got like 85%. So that's not overly fatty, but there's a little fat in here because you want the meat to taste up the tomatoes a little bit, right? So that's important. And this is starting to cook, which is exactly what we want. Cook it down. The pasta we're using today is like a dried fettuccine. It's an egg fettuccine. This DiCecco pasta, you know, they're not even sponsors. If Mr. DiCecco's watching, come on, be a sponsor. I love their pasta. It's my favorite pasta of them all, DiCecco. Terrific brand. They have an egg fettuccine here. This is going to be beautiful with an egg fettuccine. All right, so we just about, this is to kind of moving along. So I'll start to mix it all together now. And then what you'll see is this meat will naturally start to break down more because there's more going on here. So that's good. And then I'm going to add some red wine because that will also break down the meat a little bit more. There we go. So again, like you come home from work, you can pull this together pretty quickly. San Giuseppe's got a lot of great wines. This is their Brunello, which all my friends who drink wine say their Brunello is one of the best wines they have. They love it. So I'm going to add some wine to this now. A good hearty glass of it. It'll come up to speed pretty quickly. And that's going to be the base. This is literally the base now for our bolognese. Looks great though, right? And that the meat will start to really break down now, you'll see, because all this liquid's in here. And by the way, it's not just water. This is like delicious, amazing liquid in here, right? Seasoning and salt and pepper. And then the mirepoix is in here. You kind of need all of that stuff. You know, the most requested recipe on the internet is Marcella Hazan's bolognese. We're really close to making that today. The only two things we're not putting in this is nutmeg and milk. But hers with nutmeg and milk in here, that's really hers. She has The Fine Art of Italian Cooking, which is a classic cookbook, which changed really cooking forever. That's how cooking got into America, believe it or not. It's not just the immigrants who came and they brought their beans and they brought their pasta, but Marcella Hazan was the one who kind of brought this kind of style of cooking to America. Amazing, right? All right. That's great. So I'll let that get going. Meanwhile, back at the ranch here, I'm going to add some tomatoes. I have some crushed tomatoes. La Squisita. There you go. Lydia would have been bad if I didn't get every drop out. She's always, there you go. That's good. And then I have the whole Vantillas. Now, you know the story with me and the whole. I just put my hand in here and I crush them as we go. So that's how we do it. Just going nice and gentle. Don't get it on the suit. Hope I don't have to change my suit during the commercial. There we go. We're doing great. We're in there. And the crushed tomatoes come out. So again, this like a bolognese is kind of a hearty, you know, dish. So you want it to be a little chunky, a little bit of different textures in there when you're eating it. All right, there you go. That comes out.

Beautiful. I clean off my hand, clean out the can. I have this, clean off my hand. And that's kind of coming up to a boil. You can see it happening right now. Now, don't forget, we already kind of seasoned that. So I don't think it needs a lot more seasoning at this point. But all of these flavors are going to come together and make a fantastic, fantastic bolognese. Now, the other story with this bolognese, you know, true bolognese sauce is really not bright red, right? Because it's all these meats that are cooking in there and everything else. So we have two different kinds of meat. We have some nice red wine in here. And we have the different veggies in here, which change the color a little bit. So it's good. This is going to be delicious. So I'm just going to stir it a little bit more. Okay, now we get that pasta in. This pasta doesn't really take too long to do, so I'm gonna get that in. I always talk about on the show, you know, you serve your food like with your eyes, right? You know, we're always looking at the food, right? And so I'm always interested in the dishes we use. Like Lydia gave me some beautiful dishes, Lydia Bastianich, and I want to use some of her stuff on the show. So we use one of her dishes tonight. She designed this dish actually herself, her own design. I'm gonna slide these guys in. These are gonna go pretty quickly. Interesting thing about this box, it's not a whole pound. So like if you're a pound family, keep your eyes on the ounces because you're going to need to make a little bit more. Which means I'm also not going to pour it in here because there'll be too much. So this is really coming along now. I'm going to taste this just for seasoning. I'm not going to have a piece of raw garlic on there, I'll tell you that. Okay. Spot on. I know it's TV and I can say anything I want, right? It is spot on. I love these traditions. My aunts and uncles who made the bolognese would never make it this way. Never, ever. It's so funny, right? How traditions change. This is breaking up beautifully. This cooks very fast, this egg pasta. It doesn't take long at all. There we go. So we'll give it another second. This is going to come up. Now, here's the other thing, too. So, obviously, today we made a lot of this, right? But you could save this. You put this into the freezer, and when you come home from work another day and you don't have a lot of time, you can do this very quickly, right? It doesn't take that long to do. That's what I like about it. It's kind of a quick, but also a really delicious and filling dish. Me, I would have a bowl of this for dinner any night of the week. This looks great. And you got a lot of nice veggies in there, right? We jammed a lot of nutrients in this. Okay, let me get this out. Believe it or not, already. Look at this beautiful dish from Lydia. Absolutely gorgeous, right? Little piece of cooking. There we go. Okay, I'm going to get that in. And we're kind of ready to go on this. Put it up here. I'm going to move my pot. Because I know this is going to make a mess. I almost guarantee. Move this over. In your house, you got this all worked out. When you're outside and you're on the road, you know, we do the best we can with what we got, right? So this is beautiful. Here we go. Look how nice and yellow, like the egg comes up. So beautiful, doesn't it? Beautiful color. And people, you know, kind of eat what they want to eat. I mean, they want to eat a big load of this or a little bit, or it's just an appetizer. You got to figure out in your family, you know, what's the pasta ratio. In our house, you know, I don't think we ate a whole pound of pasta together, believe it or not. There we have it. Just go down here and get the leftovers. And again, you're like, you know, you might want to make more, you might want to make less. Sort of up to you. Okay, that's great. Put this back. And now I'm going to sauce it real nice and pretty. There we go. Looks beautiful, doesn't it? Now, there's no basil in here either, if you notice. I didn't put any basil for a reason, because we're going to just add it fresh at the end. So this has been cooking a few minutes. It's delicious. You see how nice it looks, right? You want to jump into the TV right now? I can understand. No hard feelings. Like I said, my grandmother would never make it like this. My aunts and uncles would never make it like this. But, you know, you got to come to your own kind of place where you're comfortable with the food. And this is a great, I don't know, it's a delicious meal. We didn't really put a lot of veggies in our meat sauces, you know, but I think this is just great. Delicious, nutritious too. Way to get the kids to eat the veggies. They don't even know they're eating the veggies. Now here comes the basil part, right? Because I held off on the basil. So I'll just take a little basil. I'm going to break it up here fast. Looks terrific, right? I should open up a restaurant. What do you think?

and see you at Jim's House of Fun. I don't know. A little cheese. And there we have it, everybody. Bolognese. Man, looks terrific, doesn't it? And it would be great with a little ricotta on the side. We'll be right back with Real Food right after this.

0: dinner, anytime. Antoni Ravioli of North Massapequa.
1: We have really, really delicious food today. I'm glad you could join and be a part of this kind of traditional stuff, right? Families that make their own cheese, their own ricotta, came from grandma. It's a big, long tradition. This is another tradition. How you make your bolognese, how you make your meat sauce, so important. Marcella Hazan, one of the ones who've gone before us, the great cooks like Julia Child, taught us a lot about cooking. I think about those people. You know, our grandparents, the people who brought us a long way in our lives. We're so blessed by God to have lots of people in our lives. And we ask God to bless them before we take leave today. Glory be to the Father, and to the Son, and to the Holy Spirit, as it was in the beginning, is now, and ever shall be, world without end. Amen. God bless you. God bless this wonderful church that we belong to. Hey, if you want these recipes, go to cfntv.org, hit Real Food. You can hit the recipe section. It's right there for you. Enjoy it. Make it at home. And until next time, keep on cooking, everybody. God bless. We'll see you.
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1: Is your spiritual mailbox full and you don't know how to empty it? It's hard to know who or what to delete. God speaks to all of us, but He uses mystical frequencies, and we all need to learn how to tune Him in. All of our lives, every day, we are bombarded with messages. St. Ignatius of Loyola teaches us how to access them, but more importantly, how to discern if these messages are from God or from the evil one. Avoid Satan's bite by discerning spirits. Lord, teach me to discern. That's our focus.
2: Father Marty Gleason, Carol Weiler, welcome back to Focus.
3: Thank you, Lisa.
2: We're going to talk about discernment of spirits. And Father, would you answer the question, what is the difference between discernment according to Ignatius and discernment of life?
4: Ignatius talks about discernment. It's a more, you might say, a more foundational or more fundamental understanding of discernment. Because what he's really talking about is all of these sort of, we would say, movements within us during the day, these promptings, these ideas, these thoughts, these inner voices, whatever it is that move us in this direction or that direction. Ignatius says, well, where are they coming from? Could they be coming from, as he might say, the good angel, meaning are they coming from God? Could they be coming from the bad angel, coming from Satan himself, okay? Or could they be coming from our own stuff or come from the world around us?
2: So these could be our thoughts, our emotions, mm-hmm. our feelings, mm-hmm. or just
4: anything that moves us, you know. And so, and as you can imagine, once we if we begin to develop that, I guess is a good way to say it, or that sense of spiritual sensitivity, then it would become much easier to know what God wants us to do, because we'll know who's speaking to us.
2: In order to know who's speaking to us, would you talk about the importance of having a deep prayer life?
3: Oh, yes, Lisa, it's vital. It's most difficult to discern the different thoughts, the different voices that enter us all day long. If we don't have a real strong, deep prayer life, we are like a bullseye for the enemy to really take down pretty fast. And discouragement never comes from God. So that's where Lord Teach Me to Pray comes in. You know, St. Ignatius is the only saint that really was ever given anything like this in prayer, or rules for discernment of spirits.
2: Where do we believe that he got the rules?
3: Well, we think that traditionally it's been thought that the Blessed Mother herself granted these to St. Ignatius of Loyola. You know, he was a military man, very prideful, very vain, very driven. He wanted power and fame. And when he was injured and flat on his back and back home at the castle,

0: he was born, he had a realization of his sinful life through reading the lives of the saints and the life of Jesus. And he realized that he had not been living, he'd not been listening to the voice of God. He was Catholic, he was baptized Catholic, but he was what we would call a cultural Catholic. And one of his big problems was he loved women, he was a womanizer. It would be there at the Casa Loyola that Mary herself, the mother of Jesus, appears to him with the infant Jesus in her arms. So he shows us an ordinary man of how God, the mother of God, all the angels and saints all really want to enter into our life and help us on this spiritual journey. But we need to be able to stop, to get silent, to pray, and to really become familiar with this gentle, very gentle voice of God. Many people have gone out, bought the rules for discernment, and thought, well, I can study these. Well, we must first realize that these rules came from the prayer of St. Ignatius. He was praying, he was discerning, and then he wrote them down. So until we actually pray his prayer, if we really get into Ignatian prayer, then we will start being able to discern, to understand what he's saying in his rules.
1: There may be someone listening who says, well, I don't really pray that much, but I want what they're talking about. I want to know how to do that. How would you encourage somebody who's at just the beginning with God, with getting to know him?
0: Well, you know, too, that Lord Teach Me to Pray is available, and it's available around the country. And Lord Teach Me to Pray is nothing but the work of St. Ignatius. It's his exercises. It's his spirituality. They can start the journey by getting into Lord Teach Me to Pray. They don't have to withdraw to a retreat house for 30 days to experience his exercises any longer.
2: When we're talking about discernment, what we're really trying to do is sort out what is the truth of what's going on. And it is so easy to deceive ourselves.
1: Oh, and isn't that true?
2: Isn't that true? This would be the perfect place, not only for us to continue to move in the wrong direction in our life, but to open the doorway for the enemy himself to come in and really start to have a field day with us. You know, so what Ignatius will tell us, and this is just one of the examples that we find in the rules, is if a person is moving from one sin to the next, and he'll talk about mortal sin. If we're going from mortal sin to mortal sin, what generally happens is the further we get down that path, everything from the enemy feels comfortable. And so it's not uncommon for someone who's on a moral path that's not of God, and they'll say, yeah, but this feels right. This feels good. I mean, this is not just it feels good, it feels like the right thing. I'm at peace, so therefore it's got to be good, see? But the rule is that the further we go in that direction, the enemy's touch is gentle. You're welcome, he's welcome there. There's no one trying to fight him off. And he's in a very subtle way, he just kind of keeps us moving in that direction with the deception that this has got to be right, you know? And when God tries to enter in and to turn us around, his touch is not going to seem so gentle. And in some cases, depending how many people are praying for you, it may be like shaking you, you know?
1: Or a 2x4 hitting you over the head.
2: Exactly. And so if our discernment is simply kind of what am I feeling, you know, how am I feeling, you can be so easily deceived that going down this path is the right path. And that when I'm being agitated, when someone is coming trying to pull me the other way, maybe a brother and sister in Christ who's trying to sort of say, look, what you're doing is not going to help you in terms of your spiritual journey or your eternal salvation, we may find irritation. We may find like it doesn't resonate. It's just the opposite. It'll clash.
1: It doesn't feel good.
2: And so if we're saying that discernment is, I'm feeling at peace about this, you know? And people around me are telling me, no, this is just fine, you know? In other words, look at everybody else around me. We're all going down this path. They never even understand that those feelings, those ideas, those images, those internal voices can be coming, like I said, from God. They can be coming from the enemy, or they could be coming just from our own selfish self that is, we've got a a vested interest in

0: in the discernment going my way because this is the way I want it to go.
1: I mean, this is important stuff. Mm-hmm. We all make life-altering decisions, critical decisions. Mm-hmm. You know, who are you going to marry? What are you going to do with your career? And where is God calling you? But if we're not coming from this place mm-hmm. where we've got the good angel whispering mm-hmm. in our ear, mm-hmm. we can make some big mistakes, can't we?
0: The idea is that it's over time the Lord is going to teach us. See, Ignatius would sit there and say, now, how did this happen to me? You know, and he would go into prayer, and the Lord would show him how the enemy works, okay? Show him how the good angel works, you know? This all came out of prayer, and then he wrote him down. And our tendency, our whole world, we tend to start in our intellect. And this is actually happening, you know, where people will get the rules, they set their prayer aside, they start working and memorizing the rules, and then they kind of feel like, I know the rules, you know? And this is, you can see from what we've been talking about how dangerous this can be. At least they're trying to understand the rules in a sense, but it's a much better than the way most people end up discerning, you know, just through my feelings. But it's still very important that this whole thing is done in the context of a really deep, regular, ongoing, daily prayer life, particularly if it can be the kind of prayer that St. Ignatius leads us into, this contemplative, meditative and contemplative prayer where we can really encounter the Lord Himself, and the Lord Himself can show us and teach us and reveal to us what's going on this journey that can deceive us or lead us in the right way.
2: You know, when we are on this journey and we fall, what St. Ignatius would tell us to do is go back and look at what preceded this fall. This is very important. You know, to learn how the enemy works in our lives. Where does he attack us? What's his MO? What does he do? You know, how does he lure us away? What causes us to fall? Where do we weaken? Go back to what preceded the fall. And then we'll start to develop an understanding of ourselves, our own weakness. And then we'll recognize without even almost thinking about it, this could be dangerous for me. You know, or it could be something as simple as, you know what, I got overly tired and I fell.
1: Oh my goodness, who can't relate to that? At the end of a busy day chasing children.
0: Absolutely.
1: That's when can fall the most.
2: Right. And this can really affect marriages very seriously. Because I think the world, what voice are we listening to today? Why are we listening to the wrong voice? When the Holy Spirit is always speaking to us, God really is, but it's such a gentle voice. But the world is just, it's loud, it's clangy. And the voice of God, we have to be able to become silent to be able to discern His voice, to hear Him. So we might hear things like, if we're not seriously on the prayer journey, really taking our walk with Jesus seriously. In other words, the closer we get to Jesus, the more we're armed, we're graced, we're able to really recognize His voice. That even though we live and work in the world, we're going to survive it because we're listening to the right voice. We're not listening to the voices in our marriage who say to us, you know, you shouldn't have to do that. Your husband should be doing this, you know. It's easy, you could just divorce him. This is really dangerous. I mean, we have to realize that the voice of the enemy has one purpose only, and that's to take us to destruction, here and now and forever. And we also do have our own voice, which is kind of a scary thing too, because it's a selfish focus voice. It's a self-centered voice. You know, I think I know what's right.
0: In terms of, let's say, the marriage, you know, the enemy will work in a way that's not only subtle, but will work with sort of the lies that have been planted out there in the culture. So, for example, if a person is sitting there in a marriage, and I'm not married, but I know marriages can be very challenging for even the best of marriages. But if this voice starts coming and saying, you know, God is love, and God really wants you to be happy. And so really, that's really the purpose of your marriage. You really need to be making each other happy. And you know what? You're not very happy right now.

0: and maybe it's time to think about, did you marry the right person? And all of this starts going on. And of course, that the culture will support this, you know, mm-hmm. this idea. And then, but the God's voice is coming in and says, do you know what the purpose of this marriage is? Do you know why I brought you together in a sacrament? Really, it's one reason and one reason alone, and that is to get each other to heaven and then to bring new life into the world and bring them to heaven. And you know that that's not always going to be easy, and you're not always going to be happy.
1: that is certainly not the way the world is going to talk to us.
0: And so you can see where if a person's discernment, and you talk about major life decisions, if a person's discernment has everything to do with the feelings, what the world's telling us, and we're not praying, and we don't even know anything about what discernment really is, we can end up making huge life decisions that destroy people, ruin the lives of our children.
2: It's simply like this, that I've gotten involved with the wrong group of people. So I have to be able to discern that what I'm listening to from them is not coming from God for me.
0: Yeah.
2: I need to go back to prayer. I need to go to Jesus. I need to hear him talk to me about my marriage, about love.
1: Well, one of the rules talks about the ways that the evil one can really, really aggravate us with sadness and regret. Can you talk about that a little bit, Father? How he can come in and just turn our world upside down?
0: Discouragement never comes from God. It always comes from the enemy. And so when, for example, we'll be working with the guys in the prison, they know what they've done. For them to know that voice that comes to them and says, you're worthless, don't even get up, God can never love you, you've done so much now that God can never forgive you, that, where does that come from? And for them to hear that is not the Lord, you know, that discouragement never comes from God.
2: But it can be very subtle, Lisa. See, St. Ignatius tells us that life is a battlefield. We're crossing and we're traversing this field, okay, this battlefield on our way home to the Father in heaven who loves us. And we are equipped. We have our baptism. We have Christ. So all day long we're going to encounter the enemy, and we have to get familiar with the tactics and know when he enters our life, okay, our day, our everyday. But we can't see him, can we? We can't see him, just like we can't see the angels. So we could be at home and we could have had a busy day in the kitchen preparing dinner. The kids are doing their homework. And then all of a sudden, your husband comes home. And he's had a busy day, so he doesn't say too much. He comes in and all of a sudden, you feel angry. With this feeling comes, well, he came in the door. He's making me angry. No, that's not what happened. We need to realize who else walked in the room, not with our husband, but the enemy is present. He's standing there. This anger is there, is present. How do we get rid of it? Very simply, in the name of Jesus, leave. I love my husband. And these are perceptions we make all day long. And they're misperceptions. We're thinking that it's my husband who's causing me anger, or my child who's causing me to feel sad, or it's a situation. We have to become discerning souls to be able to traverse this and realize that we can be in a group of women. And all of a sudden, someone didn't talk to us, and right away, rejection. We feel we're rejected. I don't belong in this group. And, you can just go on and on with this thinking. And to realize, well, wait. Who really, this child of God, this woman, she's not making me feel rejected. She didn't do anything. But the enemy has just shot the fiery dart of rejection at you. We can resist.
1: When these feelings just come from out of the blue, and you know, you could be dealing with a child or you could be dealing with a neighbor, and everything's fine, and then all of a sudden, everything's chaotic.
2: Mm-hmm. It's this road rage. Right. You think of road rage.
0: Mm-hmm. You know, when we're dealing with, you know, the enemy, we're also dealing with our own stuff sometimes, too. You know, I mean, our own, so that's, but this principle is really very important. And, you know, as we've been talking about these rules, one thing I just kind of want to

0: point out is you can see that there's a mixture in here of St. Ignatius's practicality and then this mysticism almost, you know, this prayerful way. Because, and what we often hear of people saying, well, I have a gift of discernment, you know, they'll pray, they'll close their eyes and they'll get a picture, an image, and they'll say, this is it, okay? And I would have to say, God will do this in cases. I'm not saying he doesn't, but there are so many bad discernments this way because there's no check and balance. Like, where in the world is this coming from? Maybe it's coming from the enemy, and no one asks that question. They just got this image, and they think, well, it's got to be from God. And so what Ignatius does is he really tells us that all of us, anyone who goes on a prayer journey, if you get into that deep relationship with God, we can all do this. Why? Not because everyone's going to get some real special charismatic gift in this regard, but because the rules of discernment can be learned if we are intent on spending time coming to know and love the Lord in prayer. We're going to begin to be able to sort out where these voices are coming from. And that's the very prayerful part of it. But the practical part is some very practical things we learn. Like Carol was saying, when something happens, what do? The rule is you go back and listen in a very practical way. Okay, what happened? What was happening right before this? Or when she said she's in a group, and this particular thing happens. Well, it's not some mystical inspiration. It's like, you know what? I've learned this in a practical way. That person didn't do this. Something's going on. This is how the enemy gets in. This is how the enemy does this. So you see what I mean? It's sort of like there are some very practical things that he uses, and he teaches us. He says, use your intellect. You know, this. When we pray, we're praying out of the heart, and he wants us to get in touch with our feelings. You know, how are we feeling when we hear God's word? So that's very important when using our feelings, going into prayer through the imagination, developing our relationship with God. But when we're discerning, he wants us also to use that intellect, that gift that God has given us, and these very practical questions we have to ask ourselves, you know? So if someone gets an image and they're talking about, well, you know, my marriage isn't happy and maybe God doesn't want me to, and I kind of got this image from God that I should be with another person and all that stuff. You know what the practical thing is? I am in a sacramental marriage. I am married to this person for the rest of my life. My purpose is not to be, the objective isn't to be happy or to be made happy or to make my husband happy. It's to get each other to heaven. And that can be joyful things involved and very difficult moments.
1: We can really be kind of blindsided. A suffering enters our life. And we're on the journey and we think, well, I'm doing everything right. What happened? Why did God do this? The way to discern this is to pray more. St. Ignatius gives us what he calls the counterattack. Now, we're not sure the source, the suffering. There is just human suffering, okay? But if we have the thinking that suffering is always evil, we're not really thinking like God. Remember, because of the darkness of original sin, we don't think like God. So that's why the crucifixion of Jesus can be very challenging to people. Why would God ask this of his son? Is there something divine in suffering that we're missing? So what we want to do as soon as suffering enters our life, not to run away from it, not to be terrified of it, but St. Ignatius would tell us to use the counterattack. Wait. Don't make any new choice. Stay with the suffering, but how do we counterattack? We pray more. We pray. Now, the suffering may be for various reasons. We have to wait and discern and see what happens. Discernment is very, very difficult. I don't believe anyone can just immediately go into a situation, something's happening, and right away they could say, well, suffering comes from this or suffering comes from that. Why did this happen? No. First of all, counterattack, more prayer, draw closer to God. And then let's see what happens with the suffering, let's see what happens with the soul. And one very, very, very important rule for discernment, it's very basic, and if everyone follows this,

0: we're going to be on the right track. And this is it. If what I'm hearing to do, if what I'm experiencing is drawing me closer to God, deeper into prayer, not out into starting something or organization, anything like this, but if we're being propelled towards God, it is of God.
1: So let's say you've had a tragedy in your life, or all of a sudden you realize you've got a terrible disease, or a child's been hurt, you know. And if you're sitting there and this little voice is coming to you, or these thoughts are coming to you, it's like, well, God is love, and God would not want me to be suffering. There's something wrong here. So the starting point of the discernment is with the fact that it's already decided in your mind that there's no value in this human suffering for me in any way, shape, or form. God would not want it. It must be coming from the enemy. And so then you start down a path where you're going to try to seek. We should always pray for healing, and we can seek out people who can help us pray for healing, etc. But if we start down that path with this starting point, we're going to end up in a really bad place. Ignatius would tell us to say there is a real purpose, meaning, value to human suffering. And it can be salvific. It can be redemptive. It can literally bring us into holiness. But you know what? He may need us to go through this for our salvation. The point is when we're discerning, if we hear that voice, that subtle voice that is going to tell us that certainly God wouldn't want this, and we immediately believe that's God. It's like, I wouldn't want you to suffer. Well, who's saying that, okay? And so if the starting point is just as Carol has said, and maybe and I know I've heard Carol say this many times, is we've, you know, telling people, well, a wonderful way to pray while this is discernment is going on is, Lord, I really don't want this. I don't like this suffering. I don't want it. I'm scared to death. Please take it away. I'm begging you to take it away. But you know, you're the creator and I'm the creature. I know your whole dream for me is eternal salvation. This is what you want. And so what I'm going to do is I am going to accept this and I'm going to embrace this at the same time that I'm asking you, please take it away.
2: For someone who's maybe struggling out there, who says, I have a lot of questions. I'm not sure what God's doing in my life. Mm-hmm. How would you encourage them?
0: Well, I would tell them that God loves them passionately, very passionately. And I want them to know that. And that He's all mercy. There's nothing impossible for Him to do in their lives. And I want to invite them into the journey of St. Ignatius of Loyola, into the journey of Lord, teach me to pray. And let the love of God just snatch you up. And love Him passionately, for His love for you is passionate, it's divine, it's merciful, it's powerful, it's transformative. That's what we need to know.
1: And He will tell us this. And as we learn to discern more and more in that prayer, He will comfort us, He will speak to us, He will help us, He will direct us. I mean, we cannot go wrong with Jesus. Without Him, we're lost.
2: Father Marty Gleason, Carol Weiler, thank you so much
1: for joining us.
0: Thank you for having us, Lisa.
1: Thank you very much. Thanks, Focus.
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0: Welcome to Daily Living with Father Chapin. Today we are hearing from the Gospel of Matthew. When Jesus heard of the death of John the Baptist, he withdrew in a boat to a deserted place by himself. The crowds heard of this and followed him on foot from their towns. When he disembarked and saw the vast crowd, his heart was moved with pity for them, and he cured their sick. When it was evening, the disciples approached him and said, "This is a deserted place, and it is already late. Dismiss the crowds so that they can go to the villages and buy food for themselves." Jesus said to them, "There is no need for them to go away. Give them some food yourself." But they said to him, "Five loaves and two fish are all we have here." And he said, "Bring them here to me." And he ordered the crowds to sit down on the grass. Taking the five loaves and the two fish, and looking up to heaven, he said the blessing, broke the loaves, gave them to the disciples, who in turn gave them to the crowds. They all ate and were satisfied. And they picked up the fragments left over, 12 wicker baskets full. Those who ate were about 5,000 men, not counting women and children. The Gospel of the Lord. Wow. And what a gospel it is. This is Daily Living. I'm Father Chapin. You hang out. We'll be right back. We're going to talk all about this gospel and a few other things here as we consider God's word and how we might be able to apply it into our daily living.
1: We hold in our hearts a universal truth, a mission greater than any one man, rooted in the vision of Blessed Michael McGivney, and waiting to be lived out through us as Brother Knights. Who will bring light to a world in need? It's your turn to defend what's right, to lead with courage, to serve with faith, and to answer the call. The time is now. You were born a man. You become a knight.

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4: Welcome back to Daily Living. Today we have a gospel that's very special to me. Of course, all gospels are special. Hard to pick your favorite one, kind of like picking your favorite kid, but some do seem to rise to the top, and such is the case today. But of course, there's many, many wonderful gospels, and some that don't even really feature a tremendous miracle per se, at least in the classic sense. Consider the woman at the well, love that one. And I suppose you could say, well, it was a miracle that Jesus could see right through the Samaritan woman, just as he can see right through you and I. But there's a whole lot to learn with the woman at the well. You can find it in the fourth chapter of the Gospel of John. Then, of course, I love the Good Samaritan. Love that gospel, teed up by the lawyer's question, and who is my neighbor? Priest walks by, does nothing. Deacon walks by, does nothing. Both of which you would think would have done something. But then the hated man, the Samaritan, he walks by, takes care of business. Love that one. But as far as flash factor, I'm thinking storm at sea, walking on water, which we'll be talking all about next week, healing of the man born blind, turning water into wine, raising Lazarus from the dead. I mean, there's a lot, but probably the pivotal miracle, I mean, the one that changes everything, besides, of course, the resurrection, but the one that transforms Jesus from a relatively unknown regional figure to the man that everybody throughout the entire nation of Israel is talking about, got to be today. Feeding of the 5,000. A scene that appears in all four Gospels, which should give you a sense as to how important this miracle is. But what is the deeper meaning? And even more importantly, how can we apply this into our daily living? Now, before we get started, I just want you to know that I'm very aware that I've told this story a time or two before, but it is so connected with our gospel, personally, for me, that I would ask any longtime Daily Living viewers to consider this a review. Many years ago, I was assigned to St. Charles Borromeo in White Sulphur Springs, West Virginia, which sits right across the street from the Greenbrier Hotel. Built in 1778, it's got to be one of the oldest hotels in the country and one of the great landmarks of West Virginia. So anyway, I'm walking through the Greenbrier Hotel, and I pass by a fine art gallery.

gallery, which means paintings that I could never afford, right? Okay, but looking's for free, and I love looking at paintings. My mother was a painter. My aunt still is. I've dabbled a bit myself. I love paintings, and I love looking at them. So I'm looking at these paintings, and I came across one that just took my breath away. I mean, I find this incredibly moving. This painting wonderfully depicts the feeding of the 5,000. They say that a picture paints 1,000 words, but somehow this painting, for me, it goes beyond words. And that's how art can be sometimes. Sometimes it can just reach down into your soul and just grab it. And this one did for me. So let's talk about this. Where to even start? Well, let's start with this amazing light reflecting off the Jordanian mountains. That soft amber glow that photographers will refer to as the golden hour, which actually happens twice every day, at dawn and at dusk. And I don't know if it actually lasts for an hour, but it is golden and it is magical. You know, I have a life-size statue of Jesus right in front of the rectory. It sits in the flower garden with a flat tombstone lying right in front of it that says, "We need to talk." And I love to watch people walk by and the way they react to the statue. Parents with small children especially, you can see them trying to explain to their children who Jesus is. So anyway, in the late afternoon, when conditions are just right, as the sun sets in the west, it will cast a golden hue on the white concrete of the statue. And it looks amazing. Now, that's what's going on in these mountains. The artist captures it beautifully. Now, it's one of those details you might miss, but light is everything. Now, you contrast that golden hue with these menacing storm clouds rolling in from the left, bringing to mind the storm at sea. You see, the Jordanian mountains rise about 4,000 feet, and they surround the Sea of Galilee, which sits down low like in a bowl at 686 feet below sea level, making it the lowest body of fresh water in the world. So anyway, as the cold air runs down the mountain and meets the warm air of the water, it can kick up a storm in just minutes. It can be a beautiful day, not a cloud in the sky, then all of a sudden, without warning, you're in a huge, violent squall. Which is kind of how life is when you think about it. But that's just the background. Not surprisingly, the focal point of this painting is Jesus. Can you see how his face is bathed in that amber glow, unlike anyone else in the painting? And even though he's surrounded by all these people, you just kind of get a sense that he's alone in this moment. You ever feel that way? Might be in a crowded room, friends and relatives, but you feel alone? Jesus knows how that feels. So he's looking up to heaven, beyond all the distraction, and his posture is communicating gratitude, something we often see throughout the Gospels. Jesus taking bread, and what does he do before he gives it to others? He gives thanks. My friends, this is our first lesson today, because we can't even begin to pray until we locate our gratitude. So, getting back to Jesus, he's holding this wicker basket, he's giving thanks, and look what is standing right in front of him.

this boy standing in front of him. Remember John's account. Andrew says, well, there's a boy here with 5 loaves and 2 fish. Remember that? Well, here he is. And can you kind of see how he's in the moment? He's just waiting to see what Jesus is going to do. Next, moving to the man standing directly behind the boy, who's he? Well, I don't know. I mean, we're just talking here. But given the way that he's standing, you know, all barrel-chested, looking around, keeping an eye on the situation, kind of like a bodyguard. Yeah, I'm guessing it's Peter. Kind of looks like a guy who's taking charge, doesn't it? Now, as you move down to the forefront of the painting, these men that are facing away from us, looking back at Jesus, well, I'm guessing that they're the other disciples, at least some of them. But moving back to Peter and to his right, or well, to our right or to his left, I'm thinking that this woman with her hands over her mouth, this is the boy's mother. And she could be, outside of Jesus, of course, my favorite, because I just love that expression. Because by her hands covering her mouth like that, she is communicating very powerfully shock and awe. Why? Because her boy is standing in front of the master. Somehow her son has managed to put himself into the middle of this miracle. Somehow Jesus is using what he will give him to make all this happen. So she's stunned. Now, moving to her left, you see this little boy right here? I'm guessing that this little boy is the young boy's little brother. And I love this little guy. He don't know exactly what's going on, but you can just see the way his head is bowed. He knows it's something important, and he's communicating a sense of reverence. To his left is the boy's aunt, or the mother's sister, which would make the baby she's holding the boy's cousin. And of course, the baby's clueless, because babies tend to be clueless, and the baby's staring back down the hill at this massive crowd of people, which I love. I love the crowd. Because remember, this is not CGI, computer-generated imagery. The artist painstakingly painted all these people individually. And as they kind of fade into the background, they give this sense of just faceless, nameless people following Jesus. Who are these people? These empty people searching. Well, in a word, the people are us. Now, moving back to Jesus, look at this man standing directly behind him. Who is he? Kind of looks like what I think Moses would look like. Look at the way his hands are clasped, and he's looking downward. And you see the way that his right shoulder is dipped down slightly lower than his left. It communicates a sense of reverence, a sense of gratitude. And you see this woman right behind him and the man to the other side. I'm guessing they're his children, who seem to have no idea what's going on with their father. And I don't know either. It's a mystery. But it seems like Jesus has done something very special for this man. Whatever that something was, we'll never know. Guess it will remain between him and Jesus. This is Daily Living. I'm Father Chapin. You hang out. We'll be right back, and we will continue to talk all about this gospel and a few other things along the way here as we consider God's word and how we might be able to apply it into our daily living.

Welcome back to Daily Living. So here we are. Jesus is holding this wicker basket, looking up to heaven, giving thanks. Now, as I said, I find this painting very moving. I think it is a wonderful depiction of the miracle of the feeding of the 5,000. But I can see how some might look at this painting and say, well, you know, it's nice, but where's all the food? Where's the miracle? They might say, Father, see, it's a nice painting for sure, but how is this depicting the miracle of feeding the 5,000 when nothing's happened yet? I mean, I suppose it's about ready to happen, but it hadn't happened yet. This is all just before the miracle. This is all just a prelude to the real action that is to come. But hold on there, Sparky, not so fast. I don't know about that. I mean, let's talk about this. In the beginning, God created the heavens and the earth and all that is in it. And he says, let there be this and there's this, and let there be that and there's that. In other words, he speaks all things into existence. His words have creative power. But then it came time for God to make us. And he says something very peculiar. Let us make man in our own image. Two questions. Number one, let us make man in our own image. Who's the us? Who's he talking to? Well, I believe this is Trinity. Right from the very beginning, he's talking to the Son and the Holy Spirit. Number two, what does it mean to be made in the image of God? What does that look like? Does that mean when I look in the mirror that this is what God looks like? I was hoping for better. Of course not. God is spirit. God doesn't have a body. So what does it mean to be made in the image of God? Well, it means that we share God's essence. We have godly essence within us. God particles, if you will. Some call this the divine spark. I've also heard it described as a galaxy in our heart. What is that? It's God. So God is not out there somewhere. He's in here. Why? Because we were created in his image, meaning we were created in the essence of God. So what's the essence of God? To create. That's what God does. As opposed to the evil one who creates nothing. All he can do is distort what God has already created, which is why every sin has a small, tiny little sliver of goodness in it. So in a very real sense, sin is nothing but a distortion of something beautiful that God has already created. Now, we, as his people, which we are, children of God, we have been created with his creative essence. So we are many creators. So just as his words have creative power and he speaks things into existence, we can speak life into this world or we can speak death into this world. It's our choice. Now, getting back to Genesis for a moment, something very interesting happens in the second chapter, 20th verse. Small detail. But as often is the case with small details, it is profound and has profound consequences. God asked Adam to name the animals. Why would he do that? Do you think that God just couldn't come up with the names that day?
Do you think that God was having a creative block? Of course not. So why would God ask Adam to help name the animals? Well, may I suggest that God asked Adam to name the animals because God is inviting Adam, as he continues to invite you and I, to become co-creators with him, to build his kingdom. Now, this is a very important concept, but I want you to slide this to the back burner for now, because we'll get back to it. Let's get back to Jesus for just a moment. The Word made flesh, meaning he is God, meaning that the fullness of the power to create resides in him. So when he decides to feed all these people, he could have done it any way he wanted to. He could have snapped his fingers and filet mignons, medium rare, could have dropped out of the sky with a side salad. I mean, he could have done that, but he doesn't do that. Rather, he turns to Philip and says, "Where can we get enough food for them to eat?" Which is kind of a ridiculous question considering how many people there were. But of course, he already knows what he's going to do. Scripture even tells us that he says this to test them. He knows what he's going to do, but this is when Andrew pipes up and says, "Well, there's a boy here with 5 barley loaves and 2 fish, but what good are they for so many?" Let me ask you a question. Do you really think that Jesus had to steal this boy's lunch to make this miracle happen? Of course not. Any more than God needed Adam to come up with the names of the animals. We know that Jesus has the power to create something out of nothing. We've seen him do it. Remember the man born blind. Jesus created sight where there were no eyes. So we know that he can create something out of nothing. He has that power. But this is not what he chooses to do. Rather than create something out of nothing, which we know he can do, he takes what little we can offer him, and in this case, it would be 5 barley loaves and 2 fish from this boy, and he multiplies it to make the miracle happen. Do you see how that works? Rather than creating something out of nothing, he chooses to use what little we are willing to offer him, and he multiplies it. So, the one who says, "Well, it's a nice painting, but the miracle hadn't happened yet," I say, "No, my friend, you're mistaken. Because a miracle is happening right here. Because a miracle is a gift." Begging the question, what are you willing to offer Jesus today so that he might be able to multiply what you have to make his kingdom come to pass? Because you see, my friends, the miracle is you. Speaking of miracles, like I said, there was no way on earth I could have ever afforded to actually buy this painting. Because like I said, it was very expensive. I couldn't afford a painting like this, but I had a good relationship with the owner of the gallery. So when it came time to preach on the feeding of the 5,000, I asked him whether I could borrow the painting to use to give the homily. And he said, "Sure, just be careful." And of course I was. Now, I set up the easel right in front of the altar, put the painting on it, and throughout

the weekend at all the masses, gave the homily just as I gave it to you today. And as I was going through it, and I can't remember exactly at what point, I think it might have been the woman was yelling, but I'm not sure. I got emotional, a little choked up. It happened. Anyway, Monday morning comes, and I return the painting to the guy.

0: some anonymous donor had been so moved by the masses that they called in and bought it for you. Wow. I still get emotional just thinking about it. I guess the miracle multiplied. This is Daily Living. I'm Father Chapin, and I bless you in the name of the Father, and of the Son, and of the Holy Spirit.
1: Hey everybody, I'm Matt Maher, and you're watching the Catholic Faith Network.

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He was so attached to his toy that he thought he didn't need friends.

0: Every day the boy woke up, toy in hand, ready to go on new adventures.
1: Go horsey! 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
0: But as time went on, his toy began to fall apart. Until one day, it broke. Sadness can make you blind with anger. Sadness can make you insensitive.
1: Hi!
0: Seeing others happy made the boy even angrier.
1: Hey! Come back here!
0: Little Saint Francis was always grateful to God for everything he had. And because of this, he always had joy and peace. But he didn't like to see anyone sad. How could he show the boy that there is a wonderful God who gives us many reasons to smile? Francis used his skills to make a new friend.

0: The boy let a smile slip, but nothing more. The birds saw their dear friend Francis and came to play with him. The boy was amazed. He had never seen birds play like this.
1: Ah, these are my bird brothers. Aha! I'm gonna stay here until I see you smile. My name's Francis. Actually, it's John, but you can call me Francis. So, I don't mean to intrude, but you appear to be very sad.
0: The boy then remembered his toy, and he felt sad all over again.
1: Would you like to go for a walk?
0: As they walked, little

0: St. Francis was very kind, and soon the boy's heart was open to hear words of truth.
1: There's a bad kind of sadness, but sadness can also be good. In fact, it's a gift from God.
2: You mean like a present?
1: Well, first I'll explain the bad kind. It is to the heart what rust is to iron. Iron is strong and resistant, but once it becomes rusty, it loses its strength and breaks. Come, have no fear. I didn't know you'd be so good at this. Sadness makes us act like pigs who enjoy staying stuck in the mud. We get comfortable sinking all the time because we only think about what we lost. Like rust weakens iron, sadness weakens our heart. We are made to love, practice virtues, know the truth. Our hearts were made to be heroic and do great things. But because of the sadness, we no longer see beautiful things around us. We get blind to so many good things that God has given us, our family, nature, friends. But the good news is, sadness can also be something good.
2: How can sadness be good?
1: It's true. If we are lonely in our sadness, we can realize that we have lost the greatest of good, friendship with God, who takes away our sins. And that realization can lead us back to joy and friendship, because His friendship is always available to us.
2: I see. I guess. I really was being very selfish.
1: Through grace, we can overcome sin and clearly see God's love and how He created us. We are not products of chance. We have a purpose. We are unique. And we must realize that we are a gift to others, too. And others are a gift to us.
2: Oh.
1: What happened?
3: My pet pig ran away.
2: Oh, I think I know where he is. Come with me.

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0: Aha! 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
1: Little piggy, come here.
2: What? Hey! Why didn't you call her from the beginning?
1: She was having fun playing with you.
3: Francis and his new friends had a lot of fun.

0: But suddenly, a shadowy feeling clouded the boy's joy as he saw his broken toy in another child's hand. He missed his toy so much. Francis and the girl felt sorry for the child who was happy with the toy, even though it was old and broken. Loved the toy very much. He had many happy memories of his adventures with it, but Francis had taught him a great lesson. That choosing joy was much better than having toys, and even though he loved the toy, he decided to give it to the child.
1: Hey!

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1: We hold in our hearts a universal truth, a mission greater than any one man, rooted in the vision of Blessed Michael McGivney, and waiting to be lived out through us as Brother Knights. Who will bring light to a world in need? It's your turn to defend what's right, to lead with courage, to serve with faith, and to answer the call. The time is now. You are born a man. You become a knight.

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10: At boys and girls clubs, it's not just about trying new things.
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0: or making contact.
1: 5, 6, 7, 8.
0: It's not about exploring the future. It's about helping them build it. It's about taking steps to greatness, about making a connection. It's about proving every kid and teen has what it takes. It's about people in our clubs who bring out the greatness in every kid who enters our doors. It's not just about being on stage. It's about walking across it. Great futures start here, and here, and here.

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Well, almost everyone.

0: Good morning. 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Hi. My name is Francis. What is your name?
1: Me? Why are you still here? What do you want from me?
0: I'd like to see you smile.
1: You came to the wrong place. You won't catch me smiling, not anymore. Get out of here.
0: I don't understand. Why won't you smile with me? The presence of God shines in everything.
1: Well, that's good for you, kid. But I have no reason to smile.
0: Once I heard the great truth of our Father, His love filled me with reasons. Wait, stay there.
1: Nice try, kid, but don't waste your time.
0: Sorry for the wait. I live a little ways from here.
1: Of all days, in a city this big, you decide to bother me of all people. If you had any brains, you would turn around and leave me alone. Now go.
0: Calm. It'll be worth it. You'll see. We want to make your day brighter.
2: The joy of Francis and the kindness he shared began to stir in the hardened heart of the old man.
3: We're almost there! Now pull!
0: We did it!

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Let me present to you what once was a dark circus, filled with sadness and fear. This arena was built by Emperor Nero. He was cruel and persecuted Christians. He wanted to end them all. Huge crowds came to watch the evil games Nero had made to destroy believers. Christians had to run for their lives. But light overcomes darkness, and love overcomes hate. Because of this dark time, God's love shone even brighter. The Christians who had to flee told everyone of God's love, and the Holy Church spread all over the world.

0: for he is good. And now I'm thankful for... Sorry, but what is your name?
1: Me?
0: Yes, my friend. What is your name?
1: You can call me Gerald.
0: And now, in honor and gratitude of my friend Gerald, the humble Circus of Light. In order to reach heaven, we must have our eyes fixed on the goal. And with the help of grace, we must not deviate from the path before us.

0: shouldn't give up. Sometimes there will be challenges, but we should press on because in Christ, we are more than conquerors. We are all made for God's freedom, in His image and likeness. But because of the fall of Adam and Eve, we are born with ties to sin. Nobody gets trapped by loving, but when we sin, it snares us like a rope, like this. Every time we repeat it, we're tied even tighter, but it's harder to escape because it's a bondage of the soul.
1: Now, to make it disappear. 1, 2, 3. Yeah!
0: Only God's love sets us free from sin, and we are free to live with Him forever. We also become like Him and are given theological virtues. They are faith, hope, and charity. The theological virtues are a gift from God. Through them, we can participate in the divine nature and live as the gospel requires. Therefore, be perfect as your heavenly Father is perfect. There are also 4 cardinal virtues, which are natural virtues common to all men: prudence, temperance, fortitude, and justice.

0: virtue of temperance. This is the good use of desire. It helps us to live a balanced life with self-control and without extremes. Prudence. What we do has consequences. Thanks to the virtue of prudence, we can be mindful of the effect that our actions have on others. The virtue of fortitude. Fortitude is strength. It gives us the courage to pursue God and fight evil. And the virtue of justice. Like fairness, it's a righteous generosity that leads us to give to God and to others. Let's not forget the cardinal virtues. Follow my lead. Hand on the head, the virtue of prudence. Hands on the chest, the virtue of strength and courage. Hand on the belly, the virtue of temperance. And open the arms for the virtue of justice. And now, a magnificent display of heart. Ah, our trapezer. It takes a lot of courage to launch into God's hands.
1: Whoa! Yeah, woohoo! I'll show you what real courage is.
2: Yeah!
1: Ha-ha!
0: Our sinful nature wants to make us fall all the time.
1: Ah! Ah! Whoa! Woohoo!
0: That's it!
1: Yeah!
0: When we fall into sin, we should not give up, but trust in God's mercy and return to Him through confession. Even before we encounter trouble, we have a God who is with us. And now I would like to thank Mr. Gerald for the gift you have given us. A beautiful smile that comes from the bottom of the heart.
3: Bravo! You really filled my day with joy in a

0: way you can't imagine. Thank you all. Thank you.
1: Mr. Gerald, why do you have a cane if you're not using it? Is it broken?
0: No, Francis, it's not broken. I was once a traveling circus performer. Until I became blind.
1: Huh?
0: And since that day, I never thought I'd smile again.
1: Oh, excuse me, Mr. Gerald, I...
0: Don't worry, my dear friend Francis. Today, through your kindness, you have showed me the most beautiful way to see. Today, I could see with my heart. You have helped this grumpy, sad man become a man of God with countless reasons to smile, just like you. Thank you so much for helping me to remember who I am. Come, come on. Today you are my guests. Come and join me. Even though I can't see anymore, I still have a big appetite and enough food for everyone. Don't let all of shine, or sadness turns into a grudge.

0: field. 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Mike Piazza with a home run off of Trevor.
1: Hi, this is Mike Piazza, Baseball Hall of Famer, and you're watching Catholic Faith Network. God bless.

0: 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And I think that's part of what makes it beautiful is people come here with just a heart to serve and a heart to make a difference.
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Hello, everybody. Cardinal Timothy Dolan here. Welcome to St. Patrick's Cathedral, to our Blessed Lady's Chapel, for the recitation of the Holy Rosary, a beloved, a powerful prayer to Jesus in company with His Holy Mother, as we meditate upon the mysteries, the events of His life with us here on earth. And we're here in Our Lady's Chapel, which brings us particularly close to Mary, the Mother of Jesus, our own Blessed Mother, and the Mother of the Church. The Most Holy Rosary of the Blessed Virgin Mary. In the name of the Father, and of the Son, and of the Holy Spirit, amen. I believe in God, the Father Almighty, creator of heaven and earth, and in Jesus Christ, His only Son, our Lord, who was conceived by the Holy Spirit, born of the Virgin Mary, suffered under Pontius Pilate, was crucified, died, and was buried. He descended into hell, and the third day He rose again from the dead. He ascended into heaven and sits at the right hand of God the Father Almighty. From thence He shall come to judge the living and the dead. I believe in the Holy Spirit, the Holy Catholic Church, the communion of saints, the forgiveness of sins, the resurrection of the body, and life everlasting. Amen. Our Father who art in heaven, hallowed be Thy name. Thy kingdom come, Thy will be done on earth as it is in heaven. Give us this day our daily bread, and forgive us our trespasses, as we forgive those who trespass against us. And lead us not into temptation, but deliver us from evil. Hail Mary, full of grace, the Lord is with thee. Blessed art thou among women, and blessed is the fruit of thy womb, Jesus. Together, Holy Mary, Mother of God, pray for us sinners, now and at the hour of our death. Amen. Hail Mary, full of grace, the Lord is with thee. Blessed art thou among women, and blessed is the fruit of thy womb, Jesus. Holy Mary, Mother of God, pray for us sinners, now and at the hour of our death. Amen. Hail Mary, full of grace, the Lord is with thee. Blessed art thou among women, and blessed is the fruit of thy womb, Jesus. Holy Mary, Mother of God, pray for us sinners, now and at the hour of our death. Amen. Glory be to the Father, and to the Son, and to the Holy Spirit, as it was in the beginning, is now, and ever shall be, world without end. Amen. We meditate on the five joyful mysteries of the Rosary. The first, the Annunciation. Our Father, who art in heaven, hallowed be thy name. Thy kingdom come, thy will be done, on earth as it is in heaven. Give us this day our daily bread, and forgive us our trespasses, as we forgive those who trespass against us. And lead us not into temptation, but deliver us from evil. Amen. Hail Mary, full of grace, the Lord is with thee. Blessed art thou among women, and blessed is the fruit of thy womb, Jesus. Together, Holy Mary, Mother of God, pray for us sinners, now and at the hour of our death. Amen. Hail Mary, full of grace, the Lord is with thee. Blessed art thou among women, and blessed is the fruit of thy womb, Jesus. Holy Mary, Mother of God, pray for us sinners, now and at the hour of our death. Amen. Hail Mary, full of grace, the Lord is with thee. Blessed art thou among women, and blessed is the fruit of thy womb, Jesus. Holy Mary, Mother of God, pray for us sinners, now and at the hour of our death. Amen. Hail Mary, full of grace, the Lord is with thee. Blessed art thou among women, and blessed is the fruit of thy womb, Jesus. Holy Mary, Mother of God, pray for us sinners, now and at the hour of our death. Amen. Hail Mary, full of grace, the Lord is with thee. Blessed art thou among women, and blessed is the fruit of thy womb, Jesus. Holy Mary, Mother of God, pray for us sinners, now and at the hour of our death. Amen. Hail Mary, full of grace, the Lord is with thee. Blessed art thou among women, and blessed is the fruit of thy womb, Jesus. Holy Mary, Mother of God,

of God, pray for us sinners now and at the hour of our death. Amen. Hail Mary, full of grace, the Lord is with thee. Blessed art thou among women, and blessed is the fruit of thy womb, Jesus. Holy Mary, Mother of God, pray for us sinners now and at the hour of our death. Amen. Hail Mary, full of grace, the Lord is with thee. Blessed art thou among women, and blessed is the fruit of thy womb, Jesus. Holy Mary, Mother of God, pray for us sinners now and at the hour of our death. Amen. Hail Mary, full of grace, the Lord is with thee. Blessed art thou among women, and blessed is the fruit of thy womb, Jesus. Holy Mary, Mother of God, pray for us sinners now and at the hour of our death. Amen. Hail Mary, full of grace, the Lord is with thee. Blessed art thou among women, and blessed is the fruit of thy womb, Jesus. Holy Mary, Mother of God, pray for us sinners now and at the hour of our death. Amen. Glory be to the Father, and to the Son, and to the Holy Spirit, as it was in the beginning, is now, and ever shall be, world without end. Amen. O my Jesus, forgive us our sins, save us from the fires of hell, lead all souls to heaven, especially those most in need of your mercy. Amen. The second joyful mystery, the Visitation. Our Father, who art in heaven, hallowed be thy name. Thy kingdom come, thy will be done, on earth as it is in heaven. Give us this day our daily bread, and forgive us our trespasses, as we forgive those who trespass against us. And lead us not into temptation, but deliver us from evil. Amen. Hail Mary, full of grace, the Lord is with thee. Blessed art thou among women, and blessed is the fruit of thy womb, Jesus. Together, Holy Mary, Mother of God, pray for us sinners now and at the hour of our death. Amen. Hail Mary, full of grace, the Lord is with thee. Blessed art thou among women, and blessed is the fruit of thy womb, Jesus. Holy Mary, Mother of God, pray for us sinners now and at the hour of our death. Amen. Hail Mary, full of grace, the Lord is with thee. Blessed art thou among women, and blessed is the fruit of thy womb, Jesus. Holy Mary, Mother of God, pray for us sinners now and at the hour of our death. Amen. Hail Mary, full of grace, the Lord is with thee. Blessed art thou among women, and blessed is the fruit of thy womb, Jesus. Holy Mary, Mother of God, pray for us sinners now and at the hour of our death. Amen. Hail Mary, full of grace, the Lord is with thee. Blessed art thou among women, and blessed is the fruit of thy womb, Jesus. Holy Mary, Mother of God, pray for us sinners now and at the hour of our death. Amen. Hail Mary, full of grace, the Lord is with thee. Blessed art thou among women, and blessed is the fruit of thy womb, Jesus. Holy Mary, Mother of God, pray for us sinners now and at the hour of our death. Amen. Hail Mary, full of grace, the Lord is with thee. Blessed art thou among women, and blessed is the fruit of thy womb, Jesus. Holy Mary, Mother of God, pray for us sinners now and at the hour of our death. Amen. Hail Mary, full of grace, the Lord is with thee. Blessed art thou among women, and blessed is the fruit of thy womb, Jesus. Holy Mary, Mother of God, pray for us sinners now and at the hour of our death. Amen. Hail Mary, full of grace, the Lord is with thee. Blessed art thou among women, and blessed is the fruit of thy womb, Jesus. Holy Mary, Mother of God, pray for us sinners now and at the hour of our death. Amen. Hail Mary, full of grace, the Lord is with thee. Blessed art thou among women, and blessed is the fruit of thy womb, Jesus. Holy Mary, Mother of God, pray for us sinners now and at the hour of our death. Amen. Glory be to the Father, and to the Son, and to the Holy Spirit, as it was in the beginning, is now, and ever shall be, world without end. Amen. O my Jesus, forgive us our sins, save us from the fires of hell, lead all souls to heaven, especially those most in need of your mercy. Amen. The third joyful mystery, the Nativity, Christmas. Our Father, who art in heaven, hallowed be thy name. Thy kingdom come, thy will be done, on earth as it is in heaven. Give us this day our daily bread, and forgive us our trespasses, as we forgive those who trespass against us. And lead us not into temptation, but deliver us from evil. Amen. Hail Mary, full of grace, the Lord is with thee. Blessed art thou among women, and blessed is the fruit of thy womb, Jesus. Together, Holy Mary, Mother of God, pray for us sinners now and at the hour of our death. Amen. Hail Mary, full of grace, the Lord is with thee. Blessed art thou among women, and blessed is the fruit of thy womb, Jesus. Holy Mary, Mother of God, pray for us sinners now and at the hour of our death. Amen. Hail Mary, full of grace, the Lord is with thee. Blessed art thou among women, and blessed is the fruit of thy womb, Jesus. Holy Mary, Mother of God, pray for us sinners now and at the hour of our death. Amen. Hail Mary, full of grace, the Lord is with thee. Blessed art thou among women, and blessed is the fruit of thy womb, Jesus. Holy Mary, Mother of God, pray for us sinners, now and at the hour of our death. Amen. Hail Mary, full of grace, the Lord is with thee. Blessed art thou among women, and blessed is the fruit of thy womb, Jesus.
Holy Mary, Mother of God,

pray for us sinners, now and at the hour of our death. Amen. Hail Mary, full of grace, the Lord is with thee. Blessed art thou among women, and blessed is the fruit of thy womb, Jesus. Holy Mary, Mother of God, pray for us sinners, now and at the hour of our death. Amen. Hail Mary, full of grace, the Lord is with thee. Blessed art thou among women, and blessed is the fruit of thy womb, Jesus. Holy Mary, Mother of God, pray for us sinners, now and at the hour of our death. Amen. Hail Mary, full of grace, the Lord is with thee. Blessed art thou among women, and blessed is the fruit of thy womb, Jesus. Holy Mary, Mother of God, pray for us sinners, now and at the hour of our death. Amen. Hail Mary, full of grace, the Lord is with thee. Blessed art thou among women, and blessed is the fruit of thy womb, Jesus. Holy Mary, Mother of God, pray for us sinners, now and at the hour of our death. Amen. Hail Mary, full of grace, the Lord is with thee. Blessed art thou among women, and blessed is the fruit of thy womb, Jesus. Holy Mary, Mother of God, pray for us sinners, now and at the hour of our death. Amen. Glory be to the Father, and to the Son, and to the Holy Spirit, as it was in the beginning, is now, and ever shall be, world without end. Amen. O my Jesus, forgive us our sins, save us from the fires of hell, lead all souls to heaven, especially those most in need of your mercy. Amen. The fourth joyful mystery, the presentation of Jesus in the temple by Mary and Joseph. Our Father, who art in heaven, hallowed be thy name. Thy kingdom come, thy will be done, on earth as it is in heaven. Give us this day our daily bread, and forgive us our trespasses, as we forgive those who trespass against us. And lead us not into temptation, but deliver us from evil. Amen. Hail Mary, full of grace, the Lord is with thee. Blessed art thou among women, and blessed is the fruit of thy womb, Jesus. Together, Holy Mary, Mother of God, pray for us sinners, now and at the hour of our death. Amen. Hail Mary, full of grace, the Lord is with thee. Blessed art thou among women, and blessed is the fruit of thy womb, Jesus. Holy Mary, Mother of God, pray for us sinners, now and at the hour of our death. Amen. Hail Mary, full of grace, the Lord is with thee. Blessed art thou among women, and blessed is the fruit of thy womb, Jesus. Holy Mary, Mother of God, pray for us sinners, now and at the hour of our death. Amen. Hail Mary, full of grace, the Lord is with thee. Blessed art thou among women, and blessed is the fruit of thy womb, Jesus. Holy Mary, Mother of God, pray for us sinners, now and at the hour of our death. Amen. Hail Mary, full of grace, the Lord is with thee. Blessed art thou among women, and blessed is the fruit of thy womb, Jesus. Holy Mary, Mother of God, pray for us sinners, now and at the hour of our death. Amen. Hail Mary, full of grace, the Lord is with thee. Blessed art thou among women, and blessed is the fruit of thy womb, Jesus. Holy Mary, Mother of God, pray for us sinners, now and at the hour of our death. Amen. Hail Mary, full of grace, the Lord is with thee. Blessed art thou among women, and blessed is the fruit of thy womb, Jesus. Holy Mary, Mother of God, pray for us sinners, now and at the hour of our death. Amen. Hail Mary, full of grace, the Lord is with thee. Blessed art thou among women, and blessed is the fruit of thy womb, Jesus. Holy Mary, Mother of God, pray for us sinners, now and at the hour of our death. Amen. Hail Mary, full of grace, the Lord is with thee. Blessed art thou among women, and blessed is the fruit of thy womb, Jesus. Holy Mary, Mother of God, pray for us sinners, now and at the hour of our death. Amen. Hail Mary, full of grace, the Lord is with thee. Blessed art thou among women, and blessed is the fruit of thy womb, Jesus. Holy Mary, Mother of God, pray for us sinners, now and at the hour of our death. Amen. Glory be to the Father, and to the Son, and to the Holy Spirit, as it was in the beginning, is now, and ever shall be, world without end. Amen. O my Jesus, forgive us our sins, save us from the fires of hell, lead all souls to heaven, especially those most in need of your mercy. Amen. The fifth joyful mystery, the finding of the child Jesus in the temple. Our Father, who art in heaven, hallowed be thy name. Thy kingdom come, thy will be done, on earth as it is in heaven. Give us this day our daily bread, and forgive us our trespasses, as we forgive those who trespass against us. And lead us not into temptation, but deliver us from evil. Amen. Hail Mary, full of grace, the Lord is with thee. Blessed art thou among women, and blessed is the fruit of thy womb, Jesus. Together, Holy Mary, Mother of God, pray for us sinners, now and at the hour of our death. Amen. Hail Mary, full of grace, the Lord is with thee. Blessed art thou among women, and blessed is the fruit of thy womb, Jesus. Holy Mary, Mother of God, pray for us sinners, now and at the hour of our death. Amen. Hail Mary, full of grace, the Lord is with thee. Blessed art thou among women, and blessed is the fruit of thy womb, Jesus. Holy Mary, Mother of God, pray for us sinners, now and at the hour of our death. Amen. Hail Mary, full of grace, the Lord is with thee.
Blessed art thou among women, and blessed is the fruit of thy womb, Jesus.

Jesus. Holy Mary, Mother of God, pray for us sinners, now and at the hour of our death. Amen. Hail Mary, full of grace, the Lord is with thee. Blessed art thou among women, and blessed is the fruit of thy womb, Jesus. Holy Mary, Mother of God, pray for us sinners, now and at the hour of our death. Amen. Hail Mary, full of grace, the Lord is with thee. Blessed art thou among women, and blessed is the fruit of thy womb, Jesus. Holy Mary, Mother of God, pray for us sinners, now and at the hour of our death. Amen. Hail Mary, full of grace, the Lord is with thee. Blessed art thou among women, and blessed is the fruit of thy womb, Jesus. Holy Mary, Mother of God, pray for us sinners now and at the hour of our death. Amen. Hail Mary, full of grace, the Lord is with thee. Blessed art thou among women, and blessed is the fruit of thy womb, Jesus. Holy Mary, Mother of God, pray for us sinners now and at the hour of our death. Amen. Hail Mary, full of grace, the Lord is with thee. Blessed art thou among women, and blessed is the fruit of thy womb, Jesus. Holy Mary, Mother of God, pray for us sinners now and at the hour of our death. Amen. Hail Mary, full of grace, the Lord is with thee. Blessed art thou among women, and blessed is the fruit of thy womb, Jesus. Holy Mary, Mother of God, pray for us sinners, now and at the hour of our death. Amen. Glory be to the Father, and to the Son, and to the Holy Spirit, as it was in the beginning, is now, and ever shall be, world without end. Amen. O my Jesus, forgive us our sins, save us from the fires of hell, lead all souls to heaven, especially those most in need of your mercy. Amen. Hail, Holy Queen, Mother of Mercy, our life, our sweetness, and our hope. To thee do we cry, poor banished children of Eve. To thee do we send up our sighs, mourning and weeping in this vale of tears. Turn then, most gracious Advocate, thine eyes of mercy towards us, and after this our exile, show unto us the blessed fruit of thy womb, Jesus. O clement, O loving, O sweet Virgin Mary, pray for us, O Holy Mother of God, that we may be made worthy of the promises of Christ. Let us pray. O God, whose only begotten Son, by his life, death, and resurrection, has purchased for us the rewards of everlasting life, grant, we beseech thee, by meditating upon these mysteries of the Most Holy Rosary of the Blessed Virgin Mary, we may imitate what they contain and obtain what they promise through the same Christ our Lord. Amen. Most Sacred Heart of Jesus, have mercy on us. Immaculate Heart of Mary, pray for us. Saint Joseph, pray for us. In the name of the Father, and of the Son, and of the Holy Spirit. Amen.

0: Maybe have it for me.
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Blessed be the Lord, the God of Israel. He has come to his people and set them free. He has raised up for us a mighty Savior, born of the house of his servant David. Through his holy prophets, he promised of old that he would save us from our enemies, from the hands of those who hate us. He promised to show mercy to our fathers and to remember his holy covenant. This was the oath he swore to our father Abraham, to set us free from the hands of our enemies, free to worship him without fear, holy and righteous in his sight, days of our life. You, my child, shall be called the prophet of the Most High, for you will go before the Lord to prepare his way, to give his people knowledge of salvation by the forgiveness of their sins, in the tender compassion of our God. The dawn from on high shall break upon us to shine on those who dwell in darkness and in the shadow of death, and to guide our feet from way of peace.

us sing together the first verse of our entrance hymn, which can be found in your blue St. Michael's hymnal, which are along the walls of the chapel. Number 418, All People That on Earth Do Dwell, number 418.

0: In the name of the Father, and of the Son, and of the Holy Spirit.
1: Amen.
0: The Lord be with you.
1: Amen.
0: Brethren, let us acknowledge our sins and so prepare ourselves to celebrate the sacred mysteries. I confess to Almighty God and to you, my brothers and sisters, that I have greatly sinned in my thoughts and in my words, in what I have done, in what I have failed to do, through my most grievous fault. Therefore I ask, Blessed Mary, ever Virgin, all the angels and saints, and you, my brothers and sisters, to pray for me to the Lord our God. May Almighty God have mercy on us, forgive us our sins, and bring us to everlasting life. Kyrie eleison. Christe eleison. Kyrie eleison. Let us pray. May Saint Dominic come to the help of your church by his merits and teaching, O Lord. And may he who was an outstanding preacher of your truth be a devoted intercessor on our behalf. Through our Lord Jesus Christ, your Son, who lives and reigns with you in the unity of the Holy Spirit, God, forever and ever.
1: Amen.

A reading from the first letter of St. Paul to the Corinthians. When I came to you, brothers and sisters, proclaiming the mystery of God, I did not come with sublimity of words or of wisdom, for I resolved to know nothing while I was with you except Jesus Christ and him crucified. I came to you in weakness and fear and much trembling, and my message and my proclamation were not with persuasive words of wisdom, but with a demonstration of spirit and power, so that your faith might rest not on human wisdom, but on the power of God. Yet we do speak a wisdom to those who are mature, but not a wisdom of this age, nor of the rulers of this age who are passing away. Rather, we speak God's wisdom, mysterious, hidden, which God predetermined before the ages for our glory, and which none of the rulers of this age knew. For if they had known it, they would not have crucified the Lord of glory. But as it is written, what eye has not seen and ear has not heard, and what has not entered the human heart, what God has prepared for those who love him, this God has revealed to us through the Spirit. The word of the Lord. Proclaim God's marvelous deeds to all the nations. Proclaim God's marvelous deeds to all the nations. Sing to the Lord a new song. Sing to the Lord, all you lands. Sing to the Lord, bless his name. Proclaim God's marvelous deeds.

to all the nations. Announce his salvation day after day. Tell his glory among the nations. Among all peoples, his wondrous deeds. Proclaim God's marvelous deeds to all the nations. Give to the Lord, you families of nations. Give to the Lord glory and praise. Give to the Lord the glory due his name. Proclaim God's marvelous deeds to all the nations. Say among the nations, the Lord is King. He has made the world firm, not to be moved. He governs the peoples with equity. Proclaim God's marvelous deeds to all the nations.

The Lord be with you. A reading from the Holy Gospel according to Luke. As Jesus and his disciples were proceeding on their journey, someone said to him, "I will follow you wherever you go." Jesus answered him, "Foxes have dens, and birds of the sky have nests, but the Son of Man has nowhere to rest his head." And to another he said, "Follow me." And he replied, "Lord, let me go first and bury my father." But he answered him, "Let the dead bury their dead, but you go and proclaim the kingdom of God." And another said, "I will follow you, Lord, but first let me say farewell to my family at home." He said, "No one who sets a hand to the plow and looks to what was left behind is fit for the kingdom of God." The Gospel of the Lord. Good morning. And a happy feast. People have for 800 years paired up St. Francis and St. Dominic. First of all, just because of time, they came along at the very same moment, at the end of the 12th, the beginning of the 13th century. And they, between them, created a new idea of religious life. They both founded orders of friars, not of cloistered monks, which was a whole new idea. At the same time, they were very different men who came from different places, one obviously from Assisi, the other from the Kingdom of Aragon in what's now Spain, and from different walks of life. Right? Francis was a layman. Domenico de Guzman was like me, he was a diocesan priest and a canon lawyer. In general, St. Francis's story is much better known. And there's been plenty of attempts to dramatize it. Although, really, I think there's a greater difficulty in trying to present Francis's story, because in Francis's story, the antagonist is Francis himself. And it's his own interior spiritual battle that's really what's going on. With St. Dominic and his founding the Dominican Order, there is an external antagonist in the story, a very definite and very sinister antagonist, which was this cult which went by various names, but among others, people called them the Albigensians. This was a movement, a cult, with a fairly basic set of ideas

that reach back to the ancient world, to the Manichees that St. Augustine had been interested in before he became a Christian, or in a way to, say, Hinduism today. They believed in reincarnation. What they believed very firmly, the absolute central tenet of the Albigensian idea, was that the material world is evil, and that everything to do with the material world is evil. Having children is evil. Eating is evil. Human existence here in this world is evil because it involves an immortal soul, which should be up somewhere in some higher plane of existence, being dragged down into the filth of material existence. And so for the Albigensians, although they presented themselves as Christians, the sacraments themselves were not only incapable of doing anything good, but were to be absolutely rejected because they involve material things. There was really one thing equivalent to a sacrament for the Albigensians, and that was death, and specifically death by a refusal of the material world, death by starvation and dehydration. And they called that the indura. You were somebody who was willing to face that, then you gained the status of being a perfect individual, one of the perfecti, somebody who could leave this plane of existence when eventually, whatever it was, that you died of starvation and dehydration. Anyone else who wasn't willing to do that was going to be trapped in this plane of existence for at least another reincarnation or more, and really had nothing to add. There was nothing valuable they could really do other than help the movement in some way. This whole system was deeply corrosive. This whole system created tremendous evils. It was not unknown for people to decide that a newborn child would become one of the perfecti by simply letting that child starve to death. St. Dominic was not from the south of France, was not from the area where the Albigensianism movement was really in full swing. He encountered it going back and forth to Rome from his home in Catalonia. And it was in reaction to what he saw that he dedicated himself and began to pull other people into witnessing against this idea, to preaching the truth of the gospel against this cult. The first community that St. Dominic founded was not a community of friars, it was a community of women. Women who had been Albigensians, who had been in the status of perfecti, who had defected, who had come back to the Catholic faith and needed a place to stay where they could be safe. And a place called Signado, that was the first house, in a way, that he established. But it was in this struggle, in this witness, right, that he developed his ideas about an order that would be dedicated to preaching, an order that would be totally focused on presenting the word, and so would in its own way step back from material things, would embrace a vow of poverty, not because material things are evil, but because they needed to dedicate themselves specifically to the defense of the gospel, an order that would have a system that very much depended upon voting. If you talk to a Dominican today, any of them can explain to you why they think the U.S. Constitution is based on the rule of the Dominicans, because there's two chambers, they vote on things, but also an order that would be dedicated to study, that would have the deeper and deeper understanding of our Lord and his message as their goal. When St. Dominic had 10 or so men following him, he sent half of them off to get degrees at the University of Paris, which was the premier theological place of study at the time, precisely so they could come back with those degrees and preach in the streets, in the fields, in the churches in the south of France where this crisis was going on. Something else he did was to steal

if you like, copy, if you want to be more charitable, a devotion that the Carmelites, this other group of people who had been out in the Holy Land, had developed and popularized, namely the Rosary, and to make that even a part of the Dominican habit, that they would have that Rosary, that instrument of prayer, that instrument of devotion to Our Lady, she who is the means by which God has taken flesh, the means of the Incarnation, the means by which we know, in fact, that we can see God's belief, God's faith in the goodness of His creation, and have that with them all the time. We have certainly reason to celebrate this feast because we have so many Dominicans as neighbors, places like St. Catherine's and St. Vincent Ferrer, right next to this cathedral parish. But also we have reason to ask St. Dominic's intercession for the church, for the world, for a better realization of the goodness of God's creation and the redeemability of human life and the human soul in the present day. So, remembering the Dominicans on this, the great feast day of their founder, remembering all those involved in the task of witnessing to the gospel of Jesus Christ, remembering most especially the repose of the soul of Mary di Sumo, for whom this Mass is offered, we'll pray. Hail Mary, full of grace, the Lord is with thee. Blessed art thou amongst women, and blessed is the fruit of thy womb, Jesus. Holy Mary, Mother of God, pray for us sinners, now and at the hour of our death. Amen.

0: Pray, brother, my sacrifice and yours may be acceptable to God, the Almighty Father. Attend mercifully to the prayers we offer by the intercession of St. Dominic, that through the great power of this sacrifice, strengthened by the protection of your grace, those who champion the faith, through Christ our Lord. Amen. The Lord be with you.
1: And
0: lift up your hearts. Let us give thanks to the Lord our God. It is truly right and just, our duty and our salvation, always and everywhere to give you thanks, Lord, Holy Father, Almighty and Eternal God, through Christ our Lord. For as in the festival of St. Dominic you bid your church rejoice, so too you strengthen by the example of his holy life, teach her by his words of preaching, and keep her safe in answer to his prayers. And so with the company of angels and saints we sing the hymn of your praise, as we end we acclaim.

You are indeed holy, O Lord, and all you have created rightly gives you praise. For through your Son, our Lord Jesus Christ, by the power and working of the Holy Spirit, you give life to all things and make them holy. And you never cease to gather a people to yourself, such from the rising of the sun to its setting. A pure sacrifice may be offered to your name. Therefore, Lord, we humbly implore you by the same Spirit, graciously make holy these gifts we have brought to you for consecration, that they may become the body and blood of your Son, our Lord Jesus Christ, at whose command we celebrate these mysteries. For on the night he was betrayed, he himself took bread, giving you thanks, he said the blessing, broke the bread, and gave it to his disciples, saying, take this, all of you, and eat of it. For this is my body, which will be given up for you.

In a similar way, when supper was ended, he took the chalice and giving you thanks, he said the blessing, and gave the chalice to his disciples, saying, "Take this, all of you, and drink from it, for this is the chalice of my blood, the blood of the new and eternal covenant, which will be poured out for you and for many for the forgiveness of sins. Do this in memory of me."

Therefore, let us celebrate the memorial of the saving passion of your Son, his wondrous resurrection and ascension to heaven. And as we look forward to his second coming, we offer you in thanksgiving this holy and living sacrifice. Look, we pray, upon the oblation of your church, and recognizing the sacrificial victim by whose death you willed to reconcile us to yourself, grant that we who are nourished by the body and blood of your Son, and filled with his Holy Spirit, may become one body, one spirit in Christ. May he make of us an eternal offering to you, so that we may obtain an inheritance with your elect, especially the most blessed Virgin Mary, Mother of God, with blessed Joseph, her spouse, with your blessed apostles and glorious martyrs, with Saint Dominic and with all the saints, on whose constant intercession in your presence we rely for unfailing help. May this sacrifice of our reconciliation, we pray, Lord, advance the peace and salvation of all the world. Be pleased to confirm in faith and charity your pilgrim church on earth with your servant Leo, our Pope, and Ronald, our Bishop, your bishops, all the clergy, and the entire people you have gained for your own. Listen graciously to the prayers of this family, whom you have summoned before you. In your compassion, O merciful Father, gather to yourself all your children scattered throughout the world, to our departed brothers and sisters, and to all who are pleasing to it their passing from this life. Give kind admittance to your kingdom. There we hope to enjoy forever the fullness of your glory. Through Christ, our Lord, through whom we bestow on the world all that is good. Through him and with him and in him, O God, Almighty Father, in the name of the Holy Spirit, all glory and honor is yours forever and ever. Amen.

0: At the Savior's command, informed by divine teaching, we dare to say, Our Father, who art in heaven, hallowed be thy name. Thy kingdom come, thy will be done, on earth as it is in heaven. Give us this day our daily bread, and forgive us our trespasses, as we forgive those who trespass against us. And lead us not into temptation, but deliver us from evil. Deliver us, Lord, we pray, from every evil. Graciously grant peace in our days, that by the help of your mercy, we may be always free from sin and safe from all distress, as we await the blessed hope and the coming of our Savior, Jesus Christ. Lord Jesus Christ, you said to your apostles, Peace I leave you, my peace I give you. Look not on our sins, but on the faith of your church, and graciously grant her peace and unity in accordance with your will, who live and reign forever and ever.
1: Amen.
0: The peace of the Lord be with you always.
1: Amen.

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Blessed are those called to the supper of the Lamb. Lord, I am not worthy that you should enter under my roof, but only say the word, and my soul shall be healed.

0: Let us pray. May your church, O Lord, receive with wholehearted reverence the power of this heavenly sacrament, by which we have been nourished on the commemoration of St. Dominic, and may your church, having flourished by means of his preaching, be helped through his intercession, through Christ our Lord.
1: Amen.
0: The Lord be with you.
1: And with
0: your spirit. May God bless you, the Father, and the Son, and the Holy Spirit.
1: Amen.
0: Go forth, the Mass is ended.
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0: Welcome to CFN Live. I'm Jackie Lucas. Today, a look back at the guests who shared their time and talents with us. We begin with Deacon Steve Greco, who was with us this week to highlight a new docudrama, Adore Him, inspiring deeper devotion through Eucharistic adoration.
1: Adoration? The devil hates adoration.
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6: Get in front of the Blessed Sacrament because something spectacular happens there.
0: Just tell our viewers, you know, the inspiration behind the new docudrama and walk us through it a little bit.
7: Well, this is a sequel to our award-winning film, Jesus Thirst, The Miracle of the Eucharist. And it's very important that once you discover the real presence of Jesus, you want more of him. So you definitely want daily Mass. But then a lot of people don't understand the power of Eucharistic adoration, how much Jesus loves us, his real presence there in that Eucharistic adoration and in the Eucharist. And so what this is meant to do is to show us that Jesus loves us so much that he's given us that incredible opportunity to adore him in Eucharistic adoration in the chapel. And our life becomes different as a result of it. And so there's many testimonies. We're partnering with Life Teen. So there's a big focus on the young people, also Damascus Ministries, Focus Ministries. And so there's testimonies about how people's lives have been changed as a result of giving your life to people, giving your life to Jesus in the Eucharist and Eucharistic adoration. So it's a docudrama. So we focus on the very beginning, the Ark of the Covenant, the Nativity and adoring him and the Nativity. We focus on his ministry, the ministry of Jesus and how people adored him and loved him. And finally, we have Eucharistic adoration scenes in the Middle Ages and how, you know, people were adoring him for so many hundreds of years and from the very beginning. So it is life-changing. It's something that people will just love. And so bring your friends and go to see the film October 4th to 8th in a

0: a theater close to you.
1: Yeah, absolutely. I mean, just hearing some of the testimony from the little preview that we showed, I'm sure you have many stories, like you said. Is there a particular story that really touched you when you were putting this together?
0: Well, there are people who, you know, a lot of young people who went to the Lord and doubted, are you really real? Are you real in the Eucharist? Are you real in the Blessed Sacrament? And they went and they say, okay, I'm challenging you. I'm challenging you. You're going to have to show me that you're real. And sure enough, they became transformed. And we have story after story about how teens and young adults have been transformed as a result of just going before the Lord and just saying, Lord, show me your presence. Show me how much you love me. And we have all these testimonies in the film. You're going to see the film and you'll never be the same again. You're going to be transformed as a result of the love that Jesus has for us through the Eucharist and through the Blessed Sacrament.
1: I mean, just beautiful. You know, I love going to daily mass when I can, obviously on Sundays as well. But yeah, Eucharistic adoration, that's something I need to also find time to do, because talk about just sitting in silence, you know, in front of the Blessed Sacrament. And, you know, I'm sure that people maybe, that might be a good first step for somebody that wants to, you know, come back, get back into their faith and everything, just sitting with Jesus in silence, right?
0: Try 10 minutes. Try 10 minutes and being before the Lord in silence and just listen. You know, 50% of Eucharistic adoration should be just listening. Go before the Lord and just say, Lord, tell me how much you love me. And just listen. Or go before the Lord and say, Lord, I'm confused. I don't know what to do with my family or my work or this situation or that situation. And just be silent and just love him and just praise him and go before the Lord and just say, I love you, Jesus. You know, I love you. I open my heart to receive your love. It is by far one of the most transforming things you could ever do, and is such a focal point of what we're all about, which is loving Jesus with all our heart, soul, might, and strength, loving the Eucharist and Mass, and loving Eucharistic adoration, in which he pours his love out to us, and in turn, we pour our heart out to him.
1: So beautiful. Talk about the Adore movement in general and what you're trying to do.
0: So there is adoremovement.com, in which this is a partnership with eCatholic. And this particular website will focus on catechesis, will focus on stories and witnesses of adoration. It'll focus on tools for adoration. We also have an adoration finder. So there's all these resources that you'll be able to find. If you want to go to adoration anywhere in the country, you go to this adoremovement.com and you'll be able to find an adoration chapel in the times that you need to be there.
1: Also joining us was President and CEO of Spirit Juice Studios, Rob Kaczmarek, who is hosting a new podcast called Flicker and Burn.
2: 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And when you can watch someone else and listen to someone else, it gives you the strength to feel like you can get through it too. And I'm excited to talk to them, open that up, hopefully ignite something in them and ignite something in you as you watch, learn, and grow in your faith. 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Thank you so much, and we'll see you on the next episode.
3: 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What's the impetus behind it?
4: You know, sometimes in life, you're just flickering along and you have nothing left to give. I certainly have been there many times. And sometimes you're burning bright, you know, and oftentimes you want to just feel good and burn bright. But I think what we realize is as you go through life, God's working through that suffering. God doesn't work. He can work through the joyous moments, but oftentimes those are more celebratory. I think where God does his deepest work in each of us.

0: us is, you know, blessed are those who are poor in spirit. You can finish the rest of it. but you know what I mean? That's where we really find our hope in, is those moments that we're often broken.
1: So you launched a podcast last month, and it really is, it's unique in the sense that the conversations are very candid, guests of a variety of different backgrounds, and kind of struggling the day-to-day life. What are some of the things that, you know, have been coming out in the discussions on the podcast?
0: You know, it's interesting. So I, Spiritually started years ago as a radio show where I was a host, but that was over 20 years ago. And so being in the seat of like leading a show was a bit foreign to me. And I was nervous because like, how am I going to fill this time? But that's kind of the beauty of it. Each episode is really guest driven in the sense of like their story. They do most of the talking. They share so much of it. And so everyone is so different in the sense that they're all very similar in sharing their faith. But you know, Sonia Corbett, she talks a lot about healing and a lot of her wounds from her father. And so if that resonates with people, that's going to dig deep. We had Joe Melendrez really coming from a different angle, more from the music and the culture and his conversion within that. And so people are going to, I think, find and identify with certain episodes. Some may just watch a certain one episode because it just, that guest resonates with them. And some may stick along for the whole journey. And everyone, you know, they bring such a unique thing. We have, I'm really excited, in like a week or two, we have Jim Wahlberg on the show. And if you're familiar with Jim's story, he's been in jail a few different times. He's now been sober for longer, almost longer than I've been alive, which is hard to believe because he looks so young. And his story is sort of the epitome of Flicker and Burn. He's really, I'm just so excited for that one. And so many other ones coming up too. But my hope is that people find hope in this as they listen or as they watch.
1: Yeah, I had the opportunity to interview Jim Wahlberg on this program years ago, and yeah, really is an interesting person. And I asked you what Flicker and Burn means, and sure, if you know his story, that's exactly what it is. You know, this podcast, what's also interesting is you're not just focusing on the stories of believers, but you've been welcoming all different kinds of perspectives, faithful people, faithless people. What kind of dynamic does that create when you have people who are really struggling with belief alongside those who are really being able to give testimony to their faith?
0: Yeah, you know, I mean, it's kind of the world I feel like I live in a lot. I mean, although I do Catholic media and I'm in that quite a bit, you know, a lot of my friends and the people that I interact with aren't often, you know, some are Catholics and believers, and some aren't, most aren't. And so I think that's the beauty of, you know, God loves us all. And I think finding where you are in that journey. I had a youth minister tell me one time, you know, she's like, we're all on our journey of faith, and we're in different phases, different times, and people expect sort of everyone to be all the way at the end and have this full faith and live it out. And I think obviously that's the goal. We want to, you know, be close to God and have that fullness. But, you know, that's not how our lives work all the time. You know, the journey takes a while. And so the hope is, you know, in this podcast, you're seeing people in the different parts of their journey. And you might identify, you know, with someone who's early on in their journey of faith. And you might identify with someone who's a little bit further down, whether it's a convert or someone who's been a, you know, cradle Catholic, but, you know, really hasn't cultivated their faith fully. And so, I think ultimately what I want is someone they can see themselves in that. Because I think a lot of times, you know, we watch films, we watch different things, and we identify with the hero in the story. And I want people to identify with the people on camera or that they're listening to and find themselves and find even just a nugget that they can grasp onto. Because oftentimes when we're going through hard things, we don't need some big miracle. We don't need some big thing. We just need something small that we can think about and gives us a little bit of hope to keep going.
1: You know, as a priest, I'm privileged to have lots of different kind of conversations with people, and a lot of it has to do with navigating through loss and through suffering. Any particular stories of people that you've spoken to that really strike you of, you know, the witness that they give to, you know, going through these moments of suffering and uncertainty and moving to belief?
0: You know, there's a couple that stand out. the first interview we did, we filmed them out of order. But Josue Barón, he was a former Marine

0: and he lost, he stepped in an IUD, lost his pretty much his whole leg, which I learned in amputees. There is sort of a difference if it's below the knee or above the, the knee. It's a big difference. And he lost it above the knee, almost closest to his hip. He lost his eye. And that, his is a very, especially for anyone who's a veteran or who's, who's served, I think that's going to resonate with a lot of people in that struggle that he went through. He's now, I think doing really good. He's training for a Paralympians for the Olympics coming up. So that was really impactful for me.
1: There is much more to come on CFN Live. We're going to be right back.
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1: Welcome back to CFN Live. We spoke to editor Michael Litchens about the new book from Sophia Institute titled Devotion to the Holy Angels, writings by Father Henri Marie Boudon, one of the church's most gifted spiritual teachers. So I love this book. Tell us a little bit about Father Henri before we kind of get into his devotion to the Holy Angels.
10: Absolutely. He was one of the most talented speakers and spiritual writers of 17th century France. And he also met and influenced a lot of people at his very baptism. His godmother was Henrietta Maria of France, who later became the wife of Charles I of England. And that's, she agreed to be his godmother, and that's how he got his name. He also had a profound impact on several people in his life, including Jacques Benin Bossuet, which a master of the French language and bishop, and St. Louis de Montfort. And anyone who's read St. Louis de Montfort, if they read this book, they'll see that influence very clearly. Father Boudon had a wonderful way of writing, a wonderful way of quoting many saints. And it's just a joy to read, especially in our time.
1: Yeah, absolutely. And one thing that struck me in the publisher's introduction alone, so that we're talking about the first couple of sentences in, but it was Father Henri's own words. And he said, "While we sleep, there are more eyes open to watch over our safety than there are stars in the firmament." And I just like had to put the book down for a second and be like, wow, because I'm just starting now to kind of delve into the hierarchy of heaven and, you know, how there's 9 choirs. So kind of walk us through the book and what we learn about the angels.
10: Absolutely. So he breaks it down into 2 parts. His first part is the motives for devotion to the holy angels, where he just lays out very clearly why you should be devoted to angels. And this can be for any reason, from their goodness to their love. He points out that they love us almost like they're our older brothers in the city of God. And they also are looking for our good, not just our spiritual good. What I loved about this book is he points out angels are also looking after us for our natural goods and are trying to help us in that way. In the second part of the book, he gives ways to have devotion to the angels. And this goes from anywhere to the very simple praying for other people's guardian angels, that their angels will watch over them, to if you go to CatholicExchange.com, we put up actually there a novena to the 9 choirs of angels, where you pray to each choir each day, starting with your angels, ending at the seraphim, and ask them for particular virtues that those angels represent.

0: I mean, can I put you on the spot? Can you list the nine choirs?
1: Yes, I can. So as I said, it starts with the seraphim at the very tippy top of the order. And those are the ones, they burn with the love of God. So they are literally on fire. And they are six-winged. They surround the throne of God. And then after that, you have what are called the cherubim, which their name means knowledge. They are many-eyed and can see all things. And they are also the ones that are on the Ark of the Covenant guarding God's mercy seat. Below them are the thrones, and as their name indicates, they represent the throne of God. They are the ones on whom God sits and judges, and they are also part of his mercy seat. Then you get into the second sphere of angels, which starts with the dominations or dominions. And these are concerned with the government of the universe, the law, natural laws, the movement of stars, and things like that. Virtues are right below them, and they exercise an innate raw power of the physical universe, the sun, nature, and they also help keep the principles of the cosmic order going in the material realm. Below them are the powers, which, as their name indicates, they look over the other lower angels, and also help us against demonic entrapment. So anytime we're struggling with something, the powers are helping us. And then you get into the next sphere of angels, the lowest sphere, and that's where the principalities, the ones who look over the lowest angels, and as almost like this godlike princeliness. And of course, there's the archangels above them. Those are where Michael, Gabriel, and Raphael come from. St. Gregory of the Great notes that angels comes from the Hebrew for messenger. Archangels are kind of the super messengers of the angels. And then, of course, the lowest order are the angels. And this is where our guardian angels comes from, the closest ones to us. And a fact that I think gets lost today, I forget this fact, God gives each and every one of us a guardian angel. So everyone who is watching this right now, you yourself have a guardian angel whose job is to watch over you.
0: I know, and that's amazing because, you know, it's Colleen McVeigh, she just retired, and her last day was last Thursday. We were talking about this, and we kind of had this moment because I was talking about this book, and we were then started talking about our guardian angels, and she was saying that she just interviewed someone who reminded her that your guardian angel is always with you, and you should be talking to them and praying to them and everything. And this kind of also what in the book you learn too, because you know we should be more actively participating with the angels, right?
1: Absolutely. And one of the things that guardian angels could do, say Teresa of Lisieux had a wonderful prayer that anytime she couldn't make it to Mass because of her illness, she would send her guardian angel to Mass for her. And so she had a beautiful, beautiful prayer for that.
0: Also joining us was Dove award-winning recording artist Steve Amerson. Steve talked to us about how he's evangelizing to lawmakers in Washington, D.C. with his organization, The Word on the Hill. It's so great to have you on. I can't wait to talk about your ministry. But for our viewers, can you please just rattle off some of your impressive musical resume that you have, which is incredible?
2: You know, I've been blessed to sing on a lot of different projects through the years, a lot of movie scores, including Hunt for Red October, Men in Black, Fantastic Four, Home Alone 1 and 2, Sister Act, just a whole series of movies and television shows and recordings.
0: I mean, amazing, just such an amazing musical talent. It's been over a decade now that you've been doing The Word on the Hill. I'm just curious when that moment was where you're like, you know what? I need to travel from Los Angeles to Washington, D.C. to kind of pray for our lawmakers, get in there. And I'm just, how did that even come about?
2: Oh, my. You know, from the Old Testament, there's a character, Jabez. And the prayer of Jabez prayed that God would increase his territory, enlarge his territory. And years ago, I read this little book about Jabez, and I prayed that prayer, God, enlarge my territory. It was in 2014 that a friend of mine asked if I would go to Washington, D.C. and sing for the first weekly worship service back in the United States Capitol after 144 years.
0: Wow.
2: He said,

I don't have any money for flights or hotel or anything, but would you come and sing and lead in that service? Sounded like a great deal to me. Went to DC, led that first service. And at the end of the night, he said, would you come back twice a month? So since 2014, July of 2014, I travel from California to Washington, D.C. to engage with members of Congress. Each trip, I write 225 notes of encouragement, and I deliver those

0: offices to members of Congress. And that's how the door opened. And I've continued to travel there after all these years.
1: I mean, and I find, you know, you're talking to people on the left and the right and Christians and also non-Christians as well. How does that even, we all know Washington, D.C., where, you know, it's chaotic. I think they probably need the most prayers at, here in the country, you know, because they're guiding our country and everything. So how does that work, you know, when you do this?
0: Well, like I said, I write these notes ahead of time, and then I arrive in D.C. on Tuesday late afternoon, and I start my walk. I start typically in the Cannon House office building. I will walk between Tuesday night and Wednesday before our service. I will walk 14 miles.
1: Wow.
0: And as I walk and visit offices and deliver my notes, there are divine encounters that come along the way with members of Congress or with staff, especially, where they will be very vulnerable with me. After 12 years, they've learned they can trust me, that I don't want anything from them. Most people that visit a congressional office want something, a constituent, a reporter, a lobbyist. And members have learned and staff have learned that I don't want anything. I just want to be an encouragement to them. So their willingness to be vulnerable with me after all these years building up trust is sometimes surprising, where they'll share about a family health need or a personal challenge or financial issues. So it's a matter of being consistent, being there, being seen, being recognized, building relationship with people, which is what our faith is all about. And then having opportunities to pray and engage with these people.
1: I mean, it's just a beautiful thing. And I'm sure, too, that especially since you've been doing it for so long, you've maybe made some friendships as well, right?
0: Oh, very much. In fact, back in January, my phone rang. It was a member of Congress sharing with me that his wife was in hospice. She passed away a couple of weeks later, but he called to say, hey, is there any chance you would fly to my state and be there to sing for my wife's funeral, and which I did. Members of Congress that have shared that they've got a child that is imprisoned, incarcerated. Members that I pray for them, and they go, hey, would you pray for my wife? She's not healing well. So it's a matter of trust that people, I guess, thankfully see a reflection of Jesus in me. And we know that when people see Jesus, they're either repulsed by it because something in their life that's not right, or they're attracted to it. And I believe that I'm there to be to smell good, that people might smell the aroma of Christ in my life.
1: And you're talking about, you know, in the Capitol building and everything. What's it like now, you know, in this culture, walking the halls and, you know, I'm just, tell us.
0: Well, D.C. is a dysfunctional place. when I first started going in 2014, I could smell the dysfunction. Now, after all these years, after 12 years, I don't smell the dysfunction so much. It's not because it's not there. It's just because I've grown a little accustomed to it. But I still know that God wants me there as a servant, as someone to reach out, encourage people there. So people need to pray for those people that work on Capitol Hill.
2: We'll be right back after a short break.
3: Hi, I'm Susan Lucci. 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

0: including award-winning author Claudia McAdam. She shared her children's book, The Miracle of the August Snow. Tell us more about The Miracle of the Snow, because this is a true story.
1: It is. You know, here we are in August already. How can that be?
0: Yeah.
1: And starting on Wednesday, we enter into a mini Marian season of celebrations, starting with the dedication of St. Mary Major, which is the basilica in Rome that was founded after a miraculous snowfall supposedly fell on the night of August 4th to 5th in the year 358. And the book that I've written is a chapter book for kids, and it has a little fictional story of two boys who work for this wealthy couple, John and his wife, who want to give their money to the church when they pass away because they have no descendants. And they don't know what's the best use of their money. So they're praying to the Blessed Mother to help them discern what's right. And on the night of August 4th, they, as well as Pope Liberius, experience the same vision of the Blessed Mother, who says, when you wake in the morning, there will be snowfall on the ground, and you're to mark it out and to build a church there. And so that's what happens. And in this story, the young boys who are the main characters in the fictional part of the story actually do the marking out of the snowfall to designate where the basilica will eventually be built. So it's a beautiful story. And on August 5th, if you celebrate Mass there at St. Mary Major, they drop white rose petals from the ceiling to replicate that legendary snowfall.
0: I mean, just beautiful. There, we have some video we're showing right now. I love that. I can't wait till Wednesday. You know, this is kind of what you do. You write these children's books and everything, kind of helping kids kind of grow in their faith, obviously. I love the fact that the two characters, they are these like competitive twin boys. And I think that's something that all kids can relate to. And then they learn about this amazing miracle.
1: That's right. They have a falling out in this story. They're typical kids. They have their own tussles, sibling rivalry, and the kids next door, who are the wealthy kids, bully them a little bit. And the two twin boys have a falling out, and they aren't speaking to each other until they wake up on that morning of August 5th, and they overhear the adults talking about this snowfall, and they join forces to do what the Blessed Mother asked and to mark out this snowfall. So it's a way for kids to enter into the story in a fictional manner, but to introduce them to a real place that we celebrate every August 5th.
0: Yeah, absolutely. And I mean, what's the reality right now? It's August. In Italy, what is the normal temperature like? Because obviously snow doesn't happen at this time of year, right?
1: Hot. If you're hot, I'm hot. They're hot there. It's going to be hot. It's not going to snow in August. So that was definitely a miraculous event.
0: I mean, just beautiful. What other books are you kind of working on now? Because we've had you on, you know, so many times, you know, to talk about all your great works.
1: Thank you. I've got two more books coming in the next year or two. One called The Mass from A to Z from Pauline Books and Media. And then a next one is from Magnificat and Ignatius Press called Mary Magdalene and the First Easter Egg.
0: Oh, that's going to be great. I think the last time I interviewed you, was it Through Living Water? Was that the book, or is that the title? I forgot.
1: That's right. Through Living Waters. It's a book about the origin of baptism. It's a picture book from Ascension Press. It's the fourth in a series of books about the institution of the sacraments that take kids back in time. It's historical fiction, and they can step into the sandals of kids who may have lived at the time of Jesus.
0: Yeah, that was a beautiful book as well. Well, this book, The Miracle of the August Snow, I saw on your website for the month of August, it's 50% off, right?
1: At orderosv.com. Our Sunday Visitor is offering this book at 50% off, so it's a great opportunity for people to pick up the book if they'd like and to enter into this Marian mini season that starts with the August 5th, and this celebration goes on to the Assumption on August 15th, and then the Queenship of Mary on August 22nd.
0: Also joining us was Christian indie rock band Eau Claire, who shared their new full-length album titled Changing.

0: on that you've shared for all these years. So before we get into the new music, Brian, I'm gonna ask you, kind of bring us back to like, did you met in college and then you're like, let's form a band? How did this come about?
1: Yeah. If you want the real story, Kyle and I were laying on the couches in the living room one night and we thought, you know what, let's start a band. And we need a lead singer if we're going to start a band. And so we knew Justin, who was a part of another band at the time, and that thing ended. So we snatched him up. We had a master plan from the beginning.
0: I love it. And, you know, Justin, how's this journey been for you guys? And, you know, talk about now this new season that you're all in, you know, and you've been in, but, you know, that has inspired this album.
2: Yeah. It's called changing, and pretty much every bit of life has been changing a lot for us. All kinds of things, from marriages to kids to parents. I mean, yeah, everything has been changing, as it does. So it's been a blast to just really highlight that in many different ways throughout our songs on this next album.
0: I mean, it's just beautiful. You know, walk us through, you know, your college guys, you start a band, and now, you know, fast forward, we have this album, a Christian indie rock, you know. Was faith always kind of at the forefront? Is this a new thing for you guys? Or, you know, can you touch upon that?
2: Sure.
0: Yeah, Kyle, I'm gonna put you on the spot for this one. Since you haven't spoken yet.
1: There we go.
3: Yeah, no, absolutely. No, faith has kind of always been at the forefront for all of us. We've all spent time working in local churches. All of us have been worship pastors, worship leaders, and so it's always been like very faith forward for us. When we started, the songs were, I mean, we've always said these songs are our psalms. And so that's just continued. It's kind of taken a more like indie rock shape as of late. But still, I mean, our music is so inspired by our faith.
0: Yeah, absolutely. And, you know, we said that your husbands and your fathers, I, you know, have three kids. And when I was on your Instagram for your one song, Living Today, and then one of the captions was POV, the days are long, but the years are short. And I say that all the time, and it's so true. And, you know, to put that in a song is so, you know, that just hit me hard.
3: Yeah,
1: definitely. Yeah, I feel like this season of being parents, it's like, life is on fast forward and things are changing all the time. And it's like, that's really what we're trying to, that most recent song, Living Today. It's like, that's literally all you can do is just live today. Right.
0: I know. Yeah. Well, I always say, like, sometimes I'm like, oh my gosh, with the kids, you know, sometimes the days I just want it to end. And then I look back and I'm like, how do I have a 13 and 11 year old and a 9 year old and everything? So absolutely. Justin, tell us about, the album's coming out, at the end of this month, right? Tell us what your fans and listeners, everybody can expect, you know, from all the songs.
2: Yeah, so this is an album that is comprised of quite a few singles that we've put out over the last about 2 years. And they kind of have this through line of this kind of indie rock feel. But yeah, we're creating these songs just one after the next, and man, it really made a lot of sense to put them all together on an album, because they all kind of had that through line of, man, so much of life is changing, and some of them highlight the difficult parts of life that changing contain, but then also there's a beautiful part about life that it's ever changing, that, you know, there's a line in the song, changing, another horizon is breaking, so I'll keep changing. So, you know, kind of the new mercies every day kind of a thing.
0: Yeah, absolutely. Kyle, I'll ask you, I know that you're going to have this, what is it called? A tour, an album release shows, a tour, isn't that right? Is that what it is at the end of the month and everything?
3: Yep. Yeah.
0: So tell us about that and how people can get involved in that.
3: Yeah, we have two shows coming up in Nashville, where we're based out of right now, and back in our hometown, Springfield, Missouri. So end of the month, August 27th. August 29. Man, you can check out, I mean, find the links on our Instagram, Eau Claire Sounds. Yeah, grab a ticket and come enjoy some live music. We're really excited to share these songs with our friends and family, and hopefully some new friends too.
0: Yeah, Brian, I'll ask you, when was the last time that you guys have performed live, or you do this a lot, or is this like, wow, I'm really excited to get back with the guys, you know what I mean?

0: I mean, these shows are gonna be we're going kind of all out, so we've got the full band, full production thing. We most recently played a festival. I think you had some photos of the festival in Moab, Utah. That was kind of an acoustic performance, and that was earlier this year. So we're pumped to get back to it and do some more intimate kind of full band performance shows. And so, yeah, we're really excited.
1: Oh, we're really excited too. Well, the album is changing. Justin, just tell everybody one more time where they can find your music, follow you guys on social, your website, everything else.
2: 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And then the best way to find us probably on social media would be Instagram, Eau Claire Sounds.
1: We'll be right back. Stay with us. Oh, Dad, wait till you see the bike we got for Jake.
3: Hearing loss happens gradually with age, making it easy to ignore. Yet most older Americans aren't getting their hearing tested. Untreated hearing loss can keep your loved ones from enjoying what they cherish most.
4: Dad, can you hear me?
3: Don't let that happen. Speak up about hearing loss. You'll be glad you did.
1: Welcome back to CFN Live as we continue to look back at this week's guests, including Catholic author Grady Connolly, who shared his new book, Basilicas, A Pilgrim's Guide to America's Most Remarkable Catholic Churches. You graduated college in like 2021. You're this young man on fire for the Catholic faith, and this is kind of like what you do, right? Tell our viewers a little bit about you.
5: Yeah, so you're spot on. I went to Catholic University in Washington, D.C., and I graduated in 2021. But when I was a student there, I visited the Basilica, which is just across the lawn from the university, every day. And it was really a life-changing experience. It's where I really fell in love with the church and really learned how to pray. And in those early mornings sitting there every day, I had this idea, well, if there's so much grace here, if this is such a beautiful place of pilgrimage, why don't I visit all the basilicas in the country? And I originally had the idea of doing it over the course of my life. So I thought, oh, it'll take 40 years. But I just got so committed to it and really fell in love with it. So I decided, you know what, let's just commit and just go for it. So it took me about 4 years to do it. And it truly was life-changing. And just seeing how God has worked through it has been pretty remarkable.
1: I mean, it's just incredible. I will say, you know, now that I'm older and I have kids and stuff, you did it the right way, where you didn't put it off and you did it when you were young and didn't maybe have too many commitments and everything. So 94 basilicas, it's amazing. Kind of walk us, so how many states is that throughout, and give us the landscape here in the U.S.?
5: Yeah, so there's 94 across about 35 states, everywhere from Hawaii to Maine. So it's pretty vast. What I tell people is that the real blessing of that is no matter where you are in the country, you're probably close to one, whether you go on a family vacation or a work trip, try to find where there's one locally. And, you know, I know that most people won't be able to visit all 94. I hope they do. But if they can't, at least try to visit one or two. There's so many graces that are there and that are offered just out of the love and mercy of God at these places. So I encourage people, go to Mass, go leave a donation, go pray, go support these churches that really are the bedrock of our Catholicism in America. It really is our American Catholic story told through the history of these magnificent churches.
1: Absolutely. So here we are, 250th anniversary of our country and everything. Can we talk about the oldest, I guess, basilica that you found, and walk us through that one?
5: Yeah, like you said, America 250, it's a big year, and it's a great opportunity to really see how Catholicism was so important to the founding of our nation. I'll answer this question in kind of two ways. The oldest basilica in the sense of its founding is the Cathedral Basilica in St. Augustine, Florida. Beautiful church, which was the site of the first settlement in 1565. And this is really the beginning of our country. That church today on the inside, it's really remarkable. You'll see murals that depict, you know, the first Mass, which was one of the first things they did when they touched down in Florida. And St. Augustine was named that because when they first set their eyes on the land of Florida, it was the Feast of St. Augustine. So it just shows kind of the Catholic history, you know, really melted into the core of our country. The other part of this is the oldest basilica to actually have the title of basilica is St. Mary's in Minneapolis, which is a remarkable church. Pope Pius XI was the first pope to name a basilica in the United States. And what's really

0: amazing is that this year of America 250, it's also 100 years since America's first basilica, which is a really striking kind of coincidence. I don't think it's a coincidence. I think it's a huge blessing. So it's 250 years of America, but also 100 years of basilicas.
1: I love it. And, you know, and you have all these pictures and you know, you do little the write-ups and stuff on the basilicas as well. So, you know, it's a great guide. We're talking about 94. Could you even pick a favorite one?
0: It's hard. I always say it's like trying to choose your favorite child, but I would say for me, it's really the Basilica in Washington, D.C. You know, it's one of the 10 largest churches in the world, largest church in North America, dedicated to our Blessed Mother, our patroness, the Immaculate Conception. And if you really want a taste of the grandeur and beauty of Catholicism in America, you've got to visit the National Shrine in Washington. I think it's a place that every Catholic in the United States should try to come here on pilgrimage. I think it'll really change the way you view our church and really fall deeper in love with our faith.
1: Yeah, absolutely. Now, was there one that actually like surprised you, or you were like, wow, I didn't expect this to be as beautiful or feel as, you know, as much as you did when you walked in there?
0: Yeah, 100%. So the Basilica of St. Francis Xavier in Dyersville, Iowa, a very kind of random town in the country, it is one of the most striking churches with an incredible story. The real basis of the story is when German immigrants moved to Iowa seeking work, they wanted a place of worship. So this man named Francis Xavier donated $50 to start the real founding of this church. Soon after they basically built it, they realized that it was sitting on land that wasn't actually owned by the diocese. So they had a crisis of how are we going to maintain this place of worship? So Francis Xavier donated his life savings to secure this property and to keep this church for generations to come. And it's been rebuilt since then. It is one of the most striking sanctuaries I think I've ever seen. Just remarkable workings, colors, statues, just an amazing story of how people, especially immigrants that really formed the faith here in this country, they were willing to sacrifice everything to make it possible. And in honor of Francis Xavier, the man who made it possible, it was named after his patron. So just a great testament to the amazing stories that really built the church here in America.
1: I love how you delve into all this history and everything too, so we really get to learn about it as well. We can't end this segment without talking about just kind of what you do and your digital evangelization, and just tell our viewers about the Social Thomist that, you know, that you've created and what you do, you know what I mean? Like what your life mission is now.
0: Absolutely. So I really believe that social media can be a force for good, especially in sharing the gospel. You know, Pope Leo has been a huge advocate for this already in his papacy, the importance of using technology for the common good, but also to spread truth, to spread the gospel.
2: And Monsignor Vlahn was joined by Dennis Paust, executive director of the New York State Catholic Conference, to discuss the latest in a growing number of jurisdictions where state-sanctioned suicide is authorized.
3: So give us a little explanation of what this new law means for New Yorkers and why we are so strongly against this. I think I know, but let us know again.
4: Well, I think you summed it up pretty well in your intro. What this does is allow New Yorkers to request, poisonous drugs that would end their lives when they are diagnosed with a terminal illness. So we're turning the medical profession into one that doesn't, instead of healing or walking with people toward death, actually brings about their death. The church obviously sees this as a grave attack on human life, akin to abortion or unjust war or capital punishment. It is really an abandonment of our state leaders and for those doctors who participate, an abandonment of their Hippocratic Oath.
3: Now, is there a provision in this for, like, say, Catholic entities, Catholic doctors, to say, I won't participate in this? This is absolutely outside of what I believe. I won't do it, or we won't do it.
4: There is religious liberty protection in the bill. We actually were able to get that strengthened a little bit in our advocacy before the governor signed it, is one of the things she insisted upon. However, there is a lawsuit now alleging that that's not strong enough because it's unclear that if even in Catholic hospitals and care facilities, if they would have to counsel or arrange, certainly may have to arrange for transfer of individuals to places that will allow them to kill themselves. So as religious liberty matter, it's well less than adequate.
3: Yeah, I could see that. What about even in nursing homes?

0: And it's like, I know it's hard to tell right now because this is just starting. Will there be like a wing of the suicide wing? Like, it sounds so odd to me. I can't even put my head or wrap my head around this. You know, how is this going to actually play out?
1: It just sounds like something out of science fiction, right? Monsignor, I think it's impossible to know exactly how it's going to look in 5 years from now, but we could take some guesses, educated guesses, because we've seen what's happened in Canada. And the advocates here have already said their intention is to expand this. They're very unhappy with the modest protections that the governor added to the bill. They're vowing to get rid of those. They're vowing to go to additional states to get this passed. And we only have to look at Canada. You don't have to go to some far-flung country. Canada borders New York State. And what did they do? They passed a very, very similar bill to this in 2016 or 17. And within a few years, it had grown from terminal illness, which New York is, to a chronic illness. So you don't even have to be terminally ill anymore in Canada. That's where we're headed here as well. And next year, believe it or not, Canada is set to expand it again for people with mental illness. Yeah. So if you have anorexia, if you have depression, you could get the suicide drugs as of 2027 in Canada as things stand now. I think this is, I know this is what the advocates want for the United States. They were waiting to get that critical mass of states. And with Illinois and New York passing it this year, those are two very big states to go with California and some of the other states that have done it. So I think we will very soon see these pushes for expansion all across the United States.
0: This is crazy. Tell us why this is not death with dignity. That's my belief, strongly.
1: Isn't it the most offensive term, death with dignity, as if a natural death is inherently undignified? Right. It's the silliest thing. It's the opposite of death with dignity. It's telling people that you no longer have value, that your dignity is tied to your ability, your ability to take care of yourself. Once you become dependent on others, you somehow lack dignity. If you need help, going to the bathroom, if you need help moving from a bed, somehow that's an undignified way to die. Well, that's just outrageous. It's dangerous. It's a dangerous notion. It's not just wrong. It's a very dangerous notion, because that takes us really down that path of the, disposable culture that Pope Francis warned us about. So we reject that term. It's offensive, and it's the furthest thing from death with dignity you can imagine.
0: I don't want to sound like a broken record, Dennis. As somebody who walked my mom home with Alzheimer's for 10 years, my dad for 5 years, there is tremendous dignity in that walk, and there's tremendous dignity and faith in that walk. You know, I haven't found anywhere in the scriptures where Jesus encouraged this or anything like that, or any part of the Old Testament, for that matter.
1: It's one of the greatest ways you could show love to your loved one is to walk with them toward death. My father, first of all, outlived a six-month prognosis by 2 years. It's supposed to be for people with less than 6 months to live. Nobody knows how long you get to live. And, would you trade that moment, with your mom or dad who would say, I'd rather have given my mom a suicide drug, or I'd rather have given my dad a suicide drug, than actually hold their hand and walk with them toward death? Keep them comfortable. We don't want anyone to suffer. And that's why I never talk about the Catholic theology on suffering here, because nobody wants anybody to suffer. And fortunately, with palliative care and hospice care, we can relieve most physical suffering now. It's the emotional pain that people feel, and we can relieve that as well. Mm-hmm. But we're not trying as a state. We're less than hospice access. We need to do a better job there. That's where the state has really fallen down, providing real death with dignity to people.
2: And finally, Christian singer-songwriter Natalie Lane joined us this week to share the release of her 5-song EP, Still Running to You.

0: when I first heard the song, I was like, I want to start running. And yeah, where I'm running to Jesus. Exactly. Like, this song feels so personal to you, though, as well, right? Like, I don't, tell us about it.
1: Yeah, this song is like my testimony in a song. I think about it the way that I grew up in the church from a really young age. And that's where I met Jesus when I was just a kid. And I thought, you know, we have a lot of testimony songs, and for a lot of my life, I've thought that my testimony was somehow like less powerful than somebody else's because I've always loved Jesus. But I'm realizing that it's actually really powerful because it's about a God who has protected me my whole life and provided for me my whole life. And so I wanted to put the testimony of a church kid into this song to say that I was running to him then, I'm running to him now. And it's actually every salvation story is a miracle story. And so whether our testimony is about what God has rescued us from, brought us through, or if it's about what he's kept us from, you know, that's a beautiful testimony too. So I wanted to write that into a song.
0: I mean, absolutely. When I was on your Instagram yesterday, I saw one of your pins and it was like, welcome, I just hit 100,000 followers. And then I'm looking at your followers, you have like more than 300 and something thousand followers now. It's been such a journey for you, you know, I tell us about it. And you're so musically talented as well, because you're classically trained. And so kind of walk us through, you know, your journey and then just how excited you are about now having the new music that's coming out.
1: Yeah, it's been wild. I was classically trained all growing up, and then I studied jazz piano in college. So I love all different kinds of styles of music and kind of bring those into the music I'm doing now. But about, I guess, during COVID, I started sharing my original songs online, and I didn't know where that would take me, but the songs ended up really just blessing people and reaching people where they were. And so it's been a crazy journey, yeah, of going from zero followers to just so many people following along and a sweet community that we have. And I'm so excited to get this new music out to people. So.
0: Oh, yeah. And, you know, talk more about your sound, because your sound is so unique and different. And I feel like whenever I listen to your music, I just become more alive, you know, and on fire for Jesus.
1: I love that. I love that you can feel that, you know, through it. I've loved music forever and obviously have studied it, but have also really met God in music. And I just love this like vast array of genres that we have to choose from and to write songs from. And so my sound has really developed over several years, but this EP is really special to me because it's got some of those jazzy elements in it, you know, but also just really fun songs about how following Jesus should be fun. He is full of joy. And so we should be too. And we need joy songs for that.
0: I know. So I was saying that even so, Still Running to You, and then the one more that we can all listen to is Big World, which is kind of like, yeah, the way that song starts with the big horns and everything. Tell us about Big World.
1: Oh, it's so much fun. This song reminds me of my jazz band days, you know, like the big band or marching band or things like that. It's got so much energy. This was actually one of the first songs that I got to produce. And so we're in the studio with all the horn players and the whole band. And it just was such a collaborative, fun thing to record together. And I hope that people can feel that too, the kind of community that this song came out of and what it's talking about too, which is just that we're all going through disappointments and joys and heartbreaks and good things. And we just all get to come together and experience that and do it together. And that's really the beauty of it.
0: I love that. I'm excited for September 9th, but then I saw, do you have more music coming out in 2027 too, as well?
1: Hopefully, yes. I'm working on a lot of new music right now. So I'm sure that there will be more after this EP in September.
0: I thought I read that on your website. I said, wow, she's really, you know, everything. But this is so exciting. So Big World, Still Running to You, the other few songs that are on this EP. Tell us, you know, what listeners and your fans can expect.
1: Yeah, they can expect some of those jazzy elements, but they can also just expect, I mean, I'm telling my testimony in all of these songs of a God who's really stuck around with me and who has been so kind to me through the years of all this music stuff and also building my faith and So the songs really, I mean, of course the songs are about Jesus, but they're just about the nature of this God who's so kind to us and who's so patient with us. And one of my favorite songs is called Loved by You. And it's just saying, God, it's so good to be loved by you. And I think I just have needed songs like that to just express, this is so good. Life with Jesus really is better. And I think we need to sing about that.
0: Well, that is it for this hour. Thanks to all.

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0: Welcome to Encounter. I'm Monsignor Jim Vlaughan, along with Bishop John Barris, the Bishop of the Diocese of Rockville Center. On July 31st of 2025, during an audience with the Prefect of the Dicastery for the Causes of Saints, Pope Leo XIV formally approved the declaration that St. John Henry Newman will be named a Doctor of the Church. St. Newman will become the 38th Doctor of the Church and the second Englishman to receive this title after St. Bede the Venerable. Well, joining us now today is Father George Bowen, who is the Secretary of Education and Formation at the Bishops' Conference of England and Wales. Father, thank you so much for joining us. Glad you're here with us today.
1: It's my real pleasure to be joining you both, and it's such wonderful news, and it's beautiful to be able to talk about the fruits of a lot of work that's been going on over a long period of time, a lot of prayer and a lot of work behind the scenes to try and bring this to fruition.
0: I couldn't agree with you more. It's absolutely true. So many people have been praying for this for so long. Bishop Barris, you're one of them, right? For sure.
2: Yes, Father Bowen. We, the New York State bishops, when we went to our ad limina in November 2019, we talked quite a bit about St. John Henry Newman becoming a Doctor of the Church. What do you think is the significance of this being declared now, and what will be the impact on the mission of the Church going deeper into the 21st century?
1: I think it's wonderful that it's being declared. I mean, the work has been going on for a while, and of course, we've now got Pope Leo enthroned, and he's keen on the idea. At least he's keen on the idea insofar as he's said, let's go ahead with it, and he's made the declaration. That's just the most wonderful thing, because we just weren't sure at all where it would be going from the point of view of after the death of Pope Francis. So it's the significance of, you know, it's a highly significant moment in for us all. And I think Newman has a lot to tell us to the world in which we live and can help us a great deal. Yeah.
0: For someone who's just tuning in today, maybe for the first time, doesn't know St. John Henry Newman that well, can you give us a little background so that people can understand his biography a little bit?
1: Yeah, well, John Henry Newman was born in the 19th century. He lived in London. He when everything was going wrong at home, and he sort of came across the gospel, and he was taught it by a headmaster of his school, the head teacher of his school, who was an evangelical Anglican Church of England. And then thereafter he went to Oxford, and at Oxford he entered more and more deeply into the faith and into trying to understand what it signified. And at that stage, he met together with lots of friends of his, and they sort of tried to make sense in the culture of the time, which was drifting away from the idea that Christianity was at the center of society. And they were trying to rediscover what it was that makes the country Christian in that way. And so Newman went back. He wanted to go back in time to see where it all began. And it was really through his studies in history that he came to the conclusion that he wanted to become a Catholic, to cut a long story short.

0: his biography is long, and I don't want to, you know, I'm overlooking a great deal, but it gives an indication.
1: No, it's very helpful, and I appreciate that. Also, his conversion to Catholicism had a great effect on Catholicism in England, right?
0: Oh, it did. The thing was that at that time, there was the Catholic faith was treated with a great deal of suspicion, a great deal, well, verging on contempt, to be quite honest. It was considered very strange, and it was only really becoming acceptable in society to call yourself a Catholic, and barely so at that. And for somebody that had already earned himself a huge reputation at Oxford as a tutor and as a leading light in what was called the Oxford movement, Newman, when he decided to become a Catholic, it had a massive effect on the understanding of what was going on, and it shook everybody. At the end of the day, suddenly the church, somebody who was a brilliant and genius person, was joining a church which people treated as a sort of, with as I said, contempt, really. And so they were suddenly forced to examine the truths of the Catholic Church in a different way. That was one of the big things, I think, really.
2: Father Bowen, just any contemporary systematic theologian has to come to grips and integrate St. John Henry Cardinal Newman's Apologia Pro Vita Sua, on the essay on the development of Christian doctrine, and so all of his writings into their own contemporary analyses. But it's so important for us to understand that as a doctor of the church, he is a doctor of the laity as well. For instance, in his work, The Present Position of Catholics in England, he writes, "I want a laity not arrogant, not rash in speech, not disputatious, but people who know their religion, who enter into it, who know just where they stand, who know what they hold and what they do not, who know their creed so well that they can give an account of it, who know so much of history that they can defend it." How is this designation as Doctor of the Church an inspiration for Catholic laity around the world?
0: I think very much so. I think Newman was, more than anything, Newman, I would have said, was an educator. I mean, he called himself, he said, "I was first and last an educator. I'm somebody that was interested in the breadth of education, in the large sense of the word education." And he was interested in trying to educate people in the faith, to go back to Christ, to go back to the teachings of Christ, which he'd discovered in the Catholic Church, and to try and educate the laity was something that was very important. And one of the big books that he wrote was called The Idea of the University. It was a book that was written at a time when he was being asked by the church to start a Catholic university in Ireland. It's a fascinating book to read, and it describes how he wanted the laity and the people, to ordinary people, not just simply seminarians, but ordinary people, to learn about the faith and to find Christ in the faith. He saw education really as being a means to an end, and that end is Christian holiness. And for him, it was important that that the laity should discover Christ and therefore become holy, and then play a part, as large a part as they could, in spreading the faith and in the impact that they could have within the church as an active members of the church in that way.
2: Father Bowen, you mentioned that you were present during Pope Benedict XVI's address in Hyde Park in London on September 18th, September 2010, when Pope Benedict said these words. "Newman's life also teaches us that passion for the truth, intellectual honesty, and genuine conversion are costly. The truth that sets us free cannot be kept to ourselves. It calls for testimony. It begs to be heard. And in the end, its convincing power comes from itself and not from the human eloquence or arguments in which it may be couched. Not far from here, at Tyburn, great numbers of our brothers and sisters died for the faith. The witness of their fidelity to the end was ever more powerful than the inspired words that so many of them spoke before surrendering everything to the Lord. In our time, the price to be paid for fidelity to the gospel is no longer being hanged, drawn, and quartered, but it often involves being dismissed out of hand, ridiculed, or parodied, and that the church cannot withdraw from the task of proclaiming Christ and his gospel as saving truth.

0: the source of our ultimate happiness as individuals and as the foundation of a just and humane society. What was it like to hear these words personally? Pope Benedict in that trip to England was just unbelievable.
1: That trip to England was, it had a big impact on us because suddenly, in our culture, suddenly we've got a Pope visiting us and Pope Benedict visiting us, and he was visiting us to beatify John Henry Newman. And so people, if you like, from a sort of psychological point of view, had to take the dusty book that was sitting somewhere in the back of a library, so to speak, and dust it off and listen. And Pope Benedict was able to open our ears to the significance of Newman in that way. And it raises this issue of truth. I mean, Newman's journey is summed up in an epitaph that he wanted said of him, ex umbris et imaginibus in veritatem, which means that from the shadows and phantasms or images towards truth, into truth. That was his epitaph. And he saw that as being his life's work, was to sort of grapple with all the things which come across our minds as being in our society as being significant and important, and that we hold fast to these ideas, which are transient and don't hold any water so often. And he said, look, let's go back. Let's try and find a way back to the truth. And it is a question of going back to the truth. His whole journey, if you like, was to go back through as a historian, to go back and discover Christ through the apostles and through the fathers of the church, and to hold on to that truth, and then to bring it and develop it and present it to the world, in which we lived. And that's, in a sense, what Newman enables us to be able to do, is to sort of see this journey as a journey that needs to go back to find Christ in order for us to be able to present it to the world in which we live in a way that's meaningful and relevant and resonates with us in the world in which we live.
2: We're going to take a quick break. We'll be right back with more right after this.

0: There's a shelter pet who wants to meet you. 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
1: Welcome back to Encounter. Bishop, you had another quote that you wanted to share too with us today, too.
2: Yes, this is from the beatification homily of Pope Benedict. It's about Cardinal Newman's motto. Pope Benedict says, Cardinal Newman's motto, cor ad loquitur, or heart speaks unto heart, gives us an insight into his understanding of the Christian life as a call to holiness, experienced as the profound desire of the human heart to enter into intimate communion with the heart of God. Father Bowen, what a beautiful Episcopal motto. He lived it so beautifully, yes, along with, yes, faith and reason, that heart speaking to heart. He really had a holistic approach to the faith.
3: Yes, absolutely. And it was, and Pope Francis picked up this in his encyclical Dilexit Nos, this idea of Christ speaking to the heart and Newman coming across. But I think the motto has another sense as well, and an important sense, which is something that we shouldn't forget. And that is that it was people who'd brought Christ alive to Newman, to St. John Henry. People. First of all, his family. And then thereafter, the colleagues that he'd worked with when he was in the Church of England. And then with the small group of friends, close friends and people that had followed him into the Catholic Church and then formed the Oratory, the community of the Oratory, bringing St. Philip Neri into this country. So people had a huge impact on him. And the volumes of letters that exist of Newman, of his sort of correspondence with people from all every walk of life, important people right the way through to ordinary people, people on small little matters right the way through to huge great. One of the letters is a book-length letter to the Duke of Norfolk. And so there was an enormous sense in which he felt that he needed to speak heart to heart, bring Christ's heart to the hearts of other people. So he was, in that sense, hugely evangelical, wanting to bring Christ's heart alive in the hearts of those that he taught, that he wanted to have an influence upon in one way or another. But he would have been the first to say that other people had an influence on him. He was somebody that was hugely modest and said, listen, I owe everything.

0: everything to the example that other people and the other people that have brought Christ to life in me, in my heart. That motto, that wonderful motto, cor ad cor locutor, heart speaks to heart, has that other dimension, that sort of lateral dimension, as well as that vertical one from Christ speaking directly into his heart in that way.
1: Father Bowen, I love the story of Blessed Dominic Barbieri, who brought St. John Henry into the church. Here's this passionist Italian priest with limited English who has this conviction that the Holy Spirit wants him to go to England to evangelize England. And boy, did he catch a big fish. Could you tell us a little bit about that?
0: Yeah, it was unbelievable. Blessed Dominic, and we should really pray that he's made a saint, because he was the most wonderful person who'd always heard of his life, had been convinced that he would be coming to these shores in this country to do some important work of evangelization, bringing the church into this darkened country. But he didn't speak a word of English, and he arrived eventually, when he'd really retired as a passionist in Italy, he came as near as he could to the shores of England, and then met, in those days, Bishop Wiseman, who then brought him, invited him into England and gave him a mission. But Newman had always said, the only people that are going to convince me to become Catholics, you'd have to be somebody, I forget quite the quotation, but basically it would have to be an itinerant friar that would come along barefooted, a sort of barefoot friar exuding holiness would be the person that would bring me, would be the kind of person that I would, that might bring me into the Church of Rome. He said that much earlier in his life, and lo and behold, who should it be that brings him into the church but Blessed Dominic?
1: And how about just St. John Henry with the Oratorians and his love for St. Philip Neri? St. Philip Neri, yes, blessing the newly ordained priest from the English college, returning to, yes, England for almost certain martyrdom, and the connection with St. John Henry.
0: He wrote so passionately about John Henry Newman. And at the idea of the university, he wrote beautifully about Newman at the end of it, very, very full of emotion. And then you're giving a quotation there from the wonderful, from a speech that he made to all the bishops in England and Wales, the first time that they'd ever met officially together when the church had been established. And in that speech, which is known as the Second Spring address that he made to the bishops, he finishes with this great panegyric about Newman and about St. Philip Neri, and how St. Philip had been blessing all those that were coming to these shores in England to bring the church back into this country, and that they'd all gone to St. Philip for a blessing in Rome. Very, very beautiful, emotional, a very, very beautiful, passionate description. Newman brought St. Philip Neri to the oratory of St. Philip Neri to this country. And I'm a member of the community from the London Oratory. And we now have, I forget how many oratories, we've got now four or five oratories and growing numbers of oratorians coming running parishes here in the UK.
1: Father Bowen, wasn't it beautiful that now King Charles was present at the canonization of St. John Henry Cardinal Newman? Tell us about that historical providential paradox.
0: It was wonderful. It really was. And we couldn't believe what he said. It was wonderful to have him for the canonization. And he came with great joy. But what I remember being struck by, I was doing a lot of the administration for the canonization in Rome. And I mean, being hugely struck by how he went off script in the address that he made after the canonization. He went off script and started to speak with a great deal of passion about how Catholics had suffered in this country and had found difficulties in this country, and which was not at all what we were expecting him to say. No, it was really wonderful to have King Charles, and it was wonderful to have him here, and to have him, you know, at the canonization.
2: You know, throughout the show, really, you've mentioned Newman's time of religious turmoil, but there are definitely some parallels between then and now, don't you think, as far as religious turmoil and where so much of his life kind of feeds us in this time of current religious turmoil, huh?
0: Yeah. I mean, I think I personally return always to this idea of truth, about what we search for. What are the phantasms and images which we surround ourselves with? Well, we don't have to look very far to see that in the internet and in other ways. Where do we find our truth? Is truth objective? And we have to make a journey. What Newman said to us is, We have to make a journey towards truth. And that means going to listen at the source and going back to the

0: to the Gospels and then to the Church, the early Church Fathers, who brought us, and the apostles who brought us Christ, and listening to them and letting that touch our hearts. Because in one way or another, our faith is not something that just is based upon rationality. Newman was keen to say that he used this analogy to describe faith as being like a cable with lots of strands, each strand being weak in its own way, but uniting to form an unbreakable strength inside of the cable. And each of the strands he had in mind, some of them intellectual, like studying the scriptures, like listening to the fathers of the church, like the catechism, like listening to early doctrine, some of them emotional, about listening to music, listening to accounts of people in homilies about who would bring Christ alive, and letting our hearts be touched by it, and some of it spiritual in our own prayer life. So all of these things unite and combine and intermingle so that faith becomes something strong. And that sense of strength is something that we need to try and discover, each one of us.
1: You know, Father Bowen, I'm sure you're inspiring thousands of people right now as they're watching you across America. What book would you recommend that they read to learn more and be further inspired to even go back to some of the original texts?
0: The book that I first came across when I was a student, I was lucky. I was taught by a tutor who was a Newman scholar way back when I was a youngster. And he was a wonderful man called John Coulson. And he got me to read The Idea of the University. And it was in reading this book that I became conscious of the fact that the sort of cultural values which were being pushed at university in those days back in the 70s were what they were. And that was fine, and I was a man of my time. But that it opened up in my mind the reality that a university needs to be a place where you can discover other features in your makeup, moral features, and discover holiness, really, in a way, and discover what is it that makes somebody a full human being. And Newman, in the book of The Idea of University, it's a series of little lectures, university lectures. I think if you're going to read The Idea of University, you almost need to read them out loud, because you can almost hear Newman speak. He was a wonderful speaker. He was somebody that spoke English beautifully and wrote beautifully. But for the words to come alive off the page, you almost need to read them out loud to yourself. And to try and find some of those early homilies, early sermons that he wrote, the Second Spring Sermon, which he wrote to the bishops, various different, I would have said that those would be, The Idea of the University is a big book, but it's got so much in it. And listening to his homilies and bringing them alive in one way or another. I have to say at this stage that we have so much to thank the United States for the whole of this process. To start with, of course, it was Deacon Jack Sullivan, who was the miracle that was performed on him, which was the miracle that allowed the church for the beatification of John Henry. And then Melissa Villalobos, who, if she's listening to this, lots of love to you and your family, Melissa. And she had this wonderful miracle, and a little child that was born miraculously, and that was the miracle for the canonization. And the United States has carried on in enormous ways to try and bring Newman to life, not least in the National Institute of Newman Studies at Pittsburgh.
2: Yes.
0: I mean, they digitized all of Newman's work. So if anybody wants to find out about Newman, what they should do is to visit their site, the National Institute of Newman Studies site at Pittsburgh. It's got a fantastic resource for anybody that's at all interested in Newman. So you don't have to go and get hold of an old book and blow away the dust. It's there. And lastly, I should say, I mean, a really important thing to say is that your universities, I mean, it's a wonderful thing that all of your universities have Newman centers.
2: Yes.
0: So all of young students that are learning in universities, one way or another, they find the faith in their local Newman center. And it would be good, the next step, if you like, to hang around with other students in the Newman center and sharing the faith, is to go deeper and say, well, who is this person? Who is this person that after whom are the Newman centers are named, which is really what happened with Melissa Villalobos, that she was a student there at her university, and she developed a devotion to John Henry really through the fact initially that she was curious about what it was that why her Newman Center was called a Newman Center, and then she heard the story of Deacon Jack. So we all have a lot to thank

United States for this process. Not least, I have to say, for the process for Newman to be made a Doctor of the Church, because the National Institute of Newman Studies were absolutely invaluable in bringing all the scholars together that wrote this document, which needed to be produced for the case to be made, and to help. They were hugely helpful to me and to Rome, ultimately, in producing what's known as the Positio, the document which was voted on by all the cardinals in the Dicastery of the Course of Saints, which then

0: apnea.
1: Well, one victory is definitely everyone's victory. We're all celebrating. So, Father Bowen, thank you so much for being with us today. We're glad you could give us some insight. Please come back, because your insight is fascinating and so clear. So we really appreciate you being with us today.
0: It's been a real pleasure. Bless you both. And we look forward to celebrating.
2: Thank you, Father Bowen.
1: Please do that.
2: We hope to visit you in London someday.
1: Thank you. For Bishop John Barris, I'm Monsignor Jim Vlorn. We want to thank you for joining our discussion today. For more information on our show, Encounter, or even Bishop Barris's pastoral letter, Heart Speaks to Heart, visit cfntv.org. God bless, everybody. We'll see you next time.
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Welcome to another episode of The Catholic Novel. Today we're going to talk about The World, The Flesh, and Father Smith by Bruce Marshall. Now, in the many years I've been interested in the Catholic novel and read many articles about it, often, almost always, four names appear. Graham Greene, Francois Mauriac, George Bonanos, and Evelyn Waugh, at least his Brideshead Revisited. And of course, we've dealt, in this series, we have dealt, or we will deal with all four of those writers. I don't know why this is so. I never thought of Bruce Marshall as in the same league as Greene, Mauriac, Waugh, or Bonanos. So maybe he wasn't. But because of this series, I have come to appreciate him much, much more. When I gave the talk on Father Malachy's Miracle, I told you it's one of the funniest novels I've ever read in my life. And this novel, I think, has given me many insights into the priesthood. Marshall is a very clear writer. Now, I want to say right away, this novel is not a homily, it's not a sermon, it's not preachy at all. And I guess that's what great writers can do. They can weave into a story the points they want to make without making it sound like, you know, learn this lesson or here's what I'm trying to teach you. You know, Walker Percy claimed he had written a couple of very scholarly articles, and he actually said this. He said he thought he had something to say to contemporary people, and he believed that he would reach more people by writing novels. Now, that's dangerous, because that can mean, you know, you're not putting out literature, you're putting out a set of sermons or something. I don't think Percy did that. I think he was enough of a skilled writer that he avoided doing that. Now, Bruce Marshall does not do it either. Now, in this particular book, I think at least one of the ways he does it is through Father Smith and another priest. They seem to have two different visions of the Catholic apostolate. And Father Smith is kind of critical of this other priest, who has a rather strange name of Father Bonnyboat, okay? Why does he look down on him? Because he thinks Father Bonnyboat is too interested in the aesthetics, A-E-S-T-H-E-T-I-C, the aesthetics of the liturgy. You know, beautiful music, beautiful vestments, very good homilies, whereas Father Smith seems to want to get down in the trenches and really, you know, fight it out with people, and that Catholicism is a tough religion, and the priest has got to get his hands dirty, and you know, but like Pope Francis, you know, the priest has got to have the smell of the sheep on him. Well, I want to read part of an explanation that Father Bonnyboat gives to Father Smith on why he is interested in the liturgy. Now, when I was reading the book for this show, this page kind of jumped out at me, because I have a vague recollection of having discussions like this. I was in the major seminary 1954 to 1960, so that was before Vatican II. And the liturgy was still in Latin. And we had a club at the seminary, the liturgy club, and it caused me to have a tremendous conversion. You know, I was what, 20 years old, 21, 22, I've been a Catholic all my life. I had no understanding of what Catholic liturgy really means. Let me just say it simply. What makes Catholic

liturgy greater than any other prayer is this. It's primarily Christ praying. If after this talk I go upstairs and say an Our Father, the value of that prayer depends on the holiness of Father Bob Lauder, okay? The value of the Mass depends on the holiness of Jesus Christ. We just share in it. We just participate in it. So I underwent a revolution in the mid-50s, okay? And then, of course, everything went into the vernacular and so on. So I have a vague recollection that what Father Bonnyboat is saying is something like what hit me in the 1950s, and that's probably why I'm singling this out. So he's kind of defending himself against Father Smith, all right? To his surprise, Father Bonnyboat didn't bark back at him, but came over and stood with him at the window and took his arm. So Father Smith has criticized Father Bonnyboat, and then Father Bonnyboat says, "You're right and you're wrong, Father," he said. "You're right because men can't live by liturgy alone, and you're wrong because man needs beauty in his soul as well as bread in his belly. Tell me, what do you think all these people are standing out there in that queue for if it isn't to take their longing for excitement and romance and beauty?" He's talking about a movie theater, okay? "And Almighty God is ever so much more exciting and romantic and beautiful than the heroine of any cinematograph film. Only people don't know that." At this point in time, I think we have a kind of a crisis in our country, and maybe it's in the world, that vast numbers of people are not attending the Eucharist. And I have a friend who has children around 21, 22, 23, and she says, you know, there's nothing there for them. They can't relate to it. And I wish I had some answers. I don't have answers, but at least one of the answers is that those of us who celebrate the liturgy should do it as best we possibly can, as beautifully as we can. We should prepare our homilies. The points in the Mass we should sing, we should all sing. This is on my mind lately, you know. So anyway, so I agree with a great deal of what Father Bonnyboat says. So then he says, "It's up to us priests of the Catholic Church to make them see it. And that's why we are right to make our services as lovely and austere as possible. Because like that, we're not only honoring God ourselves, but we're making other people honor him too." Okay? You know, how people convert, how people change, how people grow in holiness, tremendous mystery, okay? A seminarian once told me the big mistake that was made in his seminary education was this. The professors gave him the impression that if you do everything right, if you do everything the way it's supposed to be done, people will respond. And he said it was a tremendous letdown when I found out that was not true. You know, I think the example he gave was confraternity. I created the greatest confraternity, I had great teachers, and the kids did not respond. Now, let me underline this for you. That is an extremely discouraging experience. If you think, if you're working with what you think is the most important thing in your life, and you can't communicate it to others, or you don't seem to be communicating it to others because they're nowhere near as excited about it as you are, that's really devastating. Now, despair is out for a Catholic. You know, we don't despair, but we should not be discouraged. We have to keep reminding ourselves, hey, we don't redeem people. We don't save people. I think as a young priest, I thought that's what I did. I was saving people. No, Christ saved them, okay? I'm just participating in his mission, all right? So you've got to keep a balance. It's not easy. You've got to be really zealous, but you also have to make plenty of room for the Holy Spirit, okay? And when they honor him, they can't help being more kindly and charitable to their fellow men, who also are made in his image. I know, Father, that you're impatient to see the good come out of this horrible war we've just been fighting. But believe me, God's old, slow, sure way of calling men is still the best. And now that's the end of what Father Bonnyboat said. And then Father Smith was smiling as he allowed himself to be led back to the table, because he knew that it wasn't going to be difficult any longer for him to pray for Father Bonnyboat, because Father Bonnyboat was as eager as himself about the Lord's cause, only in a different way. That was all. And a public confession, okay? I've had experiences like that with other priests.
where I tend to

critical of them, and then all of a sudden, you know, they knock my socks off. They do something that I didn't think they could do, or I didn't think they were doing. And that's a great experience. But let me add also, I have similar experiences with lay people. Well, I find one of the greatest blessings in my life is the really inspiring lay people I know. Now, in preparing this talk, I noticed almost a third of the episodes, a priest has a key role in the novel. And I did not plan that. I mean, I didn't say to myself, let's see if we can get all the novels we can find about priests. I didn't plan it, but I think writers find priests, the vocation of a priest, really interesting. And dramatists love confession scenes. I mean, some of the most dramatic scenes in movies are the confession scenes. In the movie Priest, which I don't know whether anybody saw that but me, but there's a confession scene which actually sends chills up your spine. And in the novel Mariette in Ecstasy, there's a confession scene, and it's Satan. Satan has assumed the appearance of a nun, and he's in the confessional. The first time I read that, I think my hair suddenly went gray, okay? So I think writers find priests interesting. I met a theologian one time who said the first year she taught theology, she couldn't get the wavelength of the students, so instead of using a textbook, she used novels. And the thought occurred to me, you could make a really terrific theology course by the priesthood in literature. Well, you wouldn't even have to call it that. You call it something else, the mystery of God in literature. But there are enough novels in which priests figure. Just let me mention some of the ones we've done, okay? We've done Green's The Power and the Glory. We did Bernanos, The Diary of a Country Priest. We did Evelyn Waugh's Brideshead Revisited. We did Mariette in Ecstasy. We did Endo's Silence. We did Father Malachy's Miracle. We did The World of Flesh and Father Smith. We did Waterfront. I mean, this was not planned by me. This just happened as I tried to think about the different Catholic novels. So Bruce Marshall has gone way up in my estimation. Now, that was Father Bonnyboat. Later in the novel, Father Smith is giving a talk to priests, and he's basically telling them to be more holy. I could summarize the whole talk that way. He says, you know, when we first ordained, we saw that's what we're supposed to be. We're supposed to help other people to be that way. Well, why aren't we as on fire now? Have we let it become routine and so on? Just let me read once. Just a couple of lines from this talk he gives, okay? Right Reverend and Very Reverend Fathers, there are more than 300 million Catholics in the world today, belonging for the most part to the civilized nations of Europe. What an influence for good could we not exercise if each one of those 300 million Catholics were an ardent follower of Christ, ready to put the teaching of his holy religion before interests of self or country. Instead of that, whom do we find? We find that heretics and schismatics, even atheists, are claiming to practice a charity more perfect than ours. For what else is the communist heresy but the boast to be able to love one's neighbor without first loving God? And then he goes on to urge priests to be more holy. And then when he sits down, he doesn't know whether he succeeded or not, whether anybody really heard what he's trying to say. So. The novel is not a comedy novel the way Father Malachy's Miracle is by Bruce Marshall, but it's a really good novel, and I think you will enjoy it. So take a look at The World, The Flesh, and Father Smith.

Friends, welcome. Welcome to our time of reflection, a time of following Mary, walking together with Mary, walking together with Mary, contemplating and reflecting on her wisdom, the wisdom of the Mother of the Lord, the wisdom of the Mother of the Church, the wisdom of you, Mother, and my Mother, Mary. This time we contemplate not only her wisdom of the world, because Bible gives us beautiful passages of the things that Mary said. We're talking about them. But this time I would like to invite us to contemplate Mary's deeds, the wisdom of her actions, which was truly a reflection of her faith and love. This is why today I would like to spend time to talk about Mary's sorrows, especially about Mary's presence. We know she was present during the time of the crucifixion of Jesus. This will be the topic of our reflection. My friends, our Catholic tradition has this beautiful devotion called Stations of the Cross. And to me personally, the fourth station of our Stations of the Cross, when Jesus meets his mother, is extremely meaningful. Extremely meaningful because we don't hear about the words of Mary said to her son. We don't even hear the words of Jesus saying anything to his mother. And yet they encounter during the way of the cross, the fourth station, somehow to me and to my heart speaks volume. And it's beautiful. This is why we contemplate Mary's wisdom, not only in her word, but also in her deed. There are so many passages in the scripture where we hear about Mary being present, about Mary's moving and coming and following Jesus. But look how powerful is this time of encounter of the Lord Jesus together with Mary, his mother, as he was carrying the cross for our salvation. They saw each other. They met on his way of the cross. This is the time when I'm sure Jesus will like to say so much to his mother. Mom, don't worry. I'm okay. I'm fine. You know that I'm doing the will of my Father. That's exactly what I came for, to do the will of my Father, to make the sacrifice of my life. And this is the sacrifice of love. This is the sacrifice of love for the salvation of the world. On the altar of the cross, Jesus became this lamb John the Baptist was talking about, Lamb of God who takes away the sins of the world. Wanting to say so much to his mother, knowing that this is probably the last time they see each other here on this earth. Jesus also knew that at this point, his mother, and we know how close he was to his mother, would like to also listen to the sound of her heart, the sound of her voice. I'm sure that at this point, Mary, being his disciple and being the mother, would like to say so much to her son, offering the support, offering the presence, but most of all, offering love. I'm sure that they said to each other those things. Looking at his mother, Jesus understood exactly what she feels, what she would like to say. And in his own heart, he also knew how much

much he will like to say to her, thanking for her beautiful motherly love, thanking her for being there for him all the days of his life. And yet, look what happened. They didn't say anything to each other. They just look at each other. They exchange the glances, and in this exchange of glances, so much was said, so much was expressed about love, about being there for each other, about being there with each other. So many beautiful words of love were exchanged. How? Silently. No words. Because we all know that love does not need words to express itself. Love, it's not really about talking. Love, it's not really about speaking. Love is so much about an action. Love is a verb. And Mary, by being there with him at this very last moments of his life, also spoke so much. And it was so beautiful. First of all, carrying the cross and fulfilling God's will, fulfilling his own mission, which was the mission of love. Look how much Jesus said to his mother, but also to the rest of the world. What did he say? Love never quits. Love never gives up. You know, love is a sacrifice. Since the time of Adam and Eve, love is a sacrifice. You know, these days, you know, people are going kind of very easy way. These days, people do not understand the beautiful and deep meaning of love, which is the sacrifice. Sometimes we understand the truth according to our standards. It is subjective truth. These days, people are not looking for objective truth. But what Jesus said, I am the way, the truth, and the life. I am the truth. I am the most ultimate truth. How important it is for us to heal ourselves of this subjectivity, relevant truth, but seek the truth that is divine, that is ultimate, that is a great point of reference. Jesus himself is that truth. He's the very essence of truth. His kingdom is the kingdom of truth that he came to introduce us to, but most of all, the way he died for it is a lesson for all of us. Jesus is the truth. He's also the way, showing us the way. And his way of the cross was that way. If Jesus is the way, his life, being there for others, rebuilding relationship is the way. Jesus is the way because he's also showing us and telling us the meaning of personal sacrifices, the meaning of suffering that is also very redemptive. Those things that he is saying to us, giving us the most incredible lesson of truth, showing us the way of life that leads to life. Jesus is life itself. How important is for us to make those sacrifices, sometimes just to keep our relationships alive, relationship with God, sacrificing our time for a prayer, for the Eucharist, for a Mass. How important is to find a way to keep our relationship with others very much alive. Instead of fighting with each other, we have to find a way to fight for each other, keep those relationships alive. But most of all, how very important is for us to, like Mary, contemplate his words, just to always know the truth. If Jesus was able with his mother to say so much to each other by the exchange of glances, just by simply looking at each other, pouring all the emotions into everything what they have seen in each other. Look how powerful lesson they are giving us about encounter with each other through this beautiful exchange of glances. The adoration time is also very important. If we will find a way to be where Jesus is, and if following Jesus is to be there where he is or where he's supposed to be, friends, besides seeing
Jesus

0: in each other and helping each other to have the boost and to know the truth and to live by the truth, how important it is for us also to find the time for adoration of the Blessed Sacrament, to have this great opportunity to take a look and keep looking and gazing at the presence of Jesus. Fathers of the Church already from the very beginning of Christianity have told us that each time when we look at the sacrament, the same time Jesus being present in the sacrament is taking our eyes and our glances to look back at us. And if we will only, in search for the truth and the meaning and for the way, discover what happens to people when Jesus takes a look at them, well, we'll be able also to find our own healing. We'll be also able to find the grace to be lifted up, because that is the true intention of Jesus. Friends, in God, silence is not speechless. In love, silence is not speechless. It's also full of meaning. Being in the presence of the Lord, being present, adoring Jesus in the sacrament, which is truly the sacrament of His love, should not really discourage us. Silence and being in the silence of Jesus during the time of adoration is not speechless, it's full of meaning. It's telling us something very important, that love is not about promises we say to each other. It's really not about words. It's truly all about our deeds, our action. Therefore, my friends, listening to the wisdom of Mary and watching her in her words and deeds, let us continue to walk with her, grabbing her hand in our prayers as we say, Hail Mary, full of grace, the Lord is with you. Blessed are you among women, and blessed the fruit of your womb, Jesus. Holy Mary, Mother of God, pray for us sinners now and in the hour of our death. Amen.
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8: 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That's my team. We declare the glory.
9: Can't you just feel it? The conflict is becoming apparent in our culture. It reminds me of those words of John Paul II. We're now living in the final confrontation between the gospel and the anti-gospel, between the church and

0: the anti-church, between Christ and the antichrist. And if we don't choose to know God's word, to believe God's word, and follow God's word, we're going to be a sitting duck for all kinds of confusion, all kinds of disorder. Those are really important choices that people have to make.
1: And these choices are difficult. Who am I going to marry? What kind of life am I going to live? How am I going to raise my kids? What am I going to do with my time, my talent, and my treasure? And I have to make a choice today. Jesus says to each one of us, I came that you might have life and have it to the full. The question is, do we want it?
0: Hey, welcome to another week of The Choices We Face. As you know, I'm Ralph Martin, president of Renewal Ministries, and we have one of our returning guests. We don't have very many people that we ask back every single year, but one of them is Patty Mansfield. Patty, welcome back.
2: Thank you so much, Ralph.
0: And I don't think people maybe know everything that you do. I mean, you just came back from Peru, right?
2: Yes.
0: And you often go to Rome, and you're just doing things all over the world.
2: With the grace of God.
0: Yeah. Yeah. And maybe some of you don't know, but Patty Mansfield is one of the first Catholics to experience this renewal in the Holy Spirit, this charismatic renewal, way back in 1967 at Duquesne University when you were a student. And you said, we want to experience what the Holy Spirit was doing in the Acts of the Apostles. We want to renew the sacrament of confirmation. Yes. And you and Dave Mangan felt the Holy Spirit leading you into the chapel and prostrating yourself before the Lord and getting what we now call being baptized in the Holy Spirit.
2: And life has been exciting since then.
0: Yes, and so much of what we're experiencing today wouldn't be happening without you, like Christ the King Parish, Renewal Ministries.
2: Yes.
0: I mean, like so yes. many things, Franciscan University. I mean, like so many things have kind of come from that initial surrender that
2: yes.
0: you and Dave made that released this renewal of the Spirit, this current of grace that the Pope's described. So, Patty, we're really blessed and honored that you're here, but I know that you're not resting on your laurels. I know that every day you're asking the Holy Spirit, what do you have for me today? And I know that you have something to share with our viewers today.
2: I do. As I've been praying this year, well, what would you have me share with your people, Lord? It became very clear to me that he wanted me to speak to you about the priesthood. You know, St. John Vianney, also known as the Curia of Ars, said this about the priesthood. The priesthood is the love of the heart of Jesus. Isn't that beautiful? We know from the scripture that no one takes this honor upon himself, but only those who have been called by God. And in my many decades of ministry within the Catholic Charismatic Renewal, I've met many priests, had many priest friends, confessors, spiritual directors. And at a certain point, I felt like our Lord, and especially Our Lady, wanted to involve me more in praying for priests, in ministry to priests. I'm just a lay woman, you know, I don't have any special degrees. I'm a mother or grandmother. But I have tried to obey that prompting from the Lord. And what I'm going to share with you comes from my own experience of working with priests for many decades now. Oh, it could have been 25 years ago, I was asked to prepare a paper for a symposium on what lay people experience working in the church. And I didn't want to just give my own experience. And so my husband and I drew up a little simple survey with a bunch of questions. And of course, many of the questions had to do with priests, because as lay people, we're working with priests. When I compiled the answers, there was one word that seemed to me almost like a banner over what the laity was saying they were looking for from their priests. And that word was purity. Now, this was many years before the clergy abuse scandal. And as I thought more about it, it seemed to me that purity really was coming as a threefold purity. Purity of heart, purity of doctrine, and purity in the moral life. So what I'm going to share now is what I usually share with priests. So if you have a priest,

friend or a priest that you think would be helped by this program, please share it with them. Okay, let's start with purity of heart. What are we talking about here? We're looking for men who are holy, who are really seeking holiness, who are men who are setting the Lord Jesus as the love of their life, who are growing daily in that yearning for God, coming to know Him better and better. I have a good friend, Sister Breege McKenna, who has had a worldwide ministry to priests, and she loves to say to the priests, fathers, speaks to bishops also, fathers, it's not a job. It's not a 9-to-5. It's a vocation. And you need to deepen your personal relationship with Jesus Christ. That's what it's all about. For our priests, for us, of course. But from that survey, I could see that people were longing to see holiness in their priests. What else in this purity of heart? Well, prayer. I remember hearing the testimony of a priest in Brazil, Jonas Abib, now with the Lord. He had been a Salesian, and he said in his testimony, I was a priest who didn't pray. Now, kind of shocking. He celebrated Mass, but he didn't have a prayer life until he was baptized in the Holy Spirit. And then, oh my goodness, the Lord took over in his life. He became founder of a community, founder of media ministry that's very much in Brazil, like REWTN. But before the baptism of the Spirit, he could say, I was a priest who didn't have a prayer life. What else are we looking for from our priests? I'm going to take my crucifix and put it over my heart. We're looking for men of the cross, men who are willing to be conformed to the image and likeness of Jesus Christ. It's a sacrificial life. It's a very high calling, and God wants to give the grace for this high calling to really be united to Jesus and to Him crucified. You know, Ralph, I remember being at a conference in New Orleans many years ago, and it was the final Mass. My husband and I were seated over on the side, and next to us were all the priests, concelebrants. And the priest closest to me was a man who had been diagnosed with Lou Gehrig's disease, and he was getting weaker and weaker. And looking at him, I was feeling compassion. I was feeling pity. And I was saying to the Lord interiorly, oh, Lord, what a shame. You know, his priesthood is being really cut short because of this suffering. In my heart, I heard a word from the Lord, and it was this. You don't understand at all. To the extent that he shares my suffering, to that extent does my spirit of glory rest on him. So, brothers and sisters, purity of heart, holiness, prayer, union with Jesus crucified. What's the second kind of purity? Well, I'm going to take my Bible now, my little Bible. We are looking for purity of doctrine. What does that mean? We want priests who know the Word of God, who love the Word of God, who study the Word of God, and who preach the Word of God. I don't know about you, but as my husband and I attend Mass and listen to homilies, we are listening for the truth. We want to hear the truth of the Word of God. And we want men of courage. You know, St. Paul warns about being children who are tossed to and fro with every wind of doctrine. Well, there are winds of doctrine in the world, gender ideology, militant feminism, all kinds of winds of doctrine. But in the church, there are also winds of doctrine. And so we're looking for priests who are willing to discern the truth from error. What's the third kind of purity? Well, there's purity of heart, purity of doctrine, purity in the moral life. I'm not going to say too much about
you know, what we have suffered as a church and what many

0: priests have suffered, seeing, you know, their brother priests fall into grave and serious sin. But I want to read to you a passage from Romans 12. I've tried to memorize it, but I'm going to read it to you, so I'm not going to trust my memory. St. Paul says this, "I appeal to you, therefore, brethren, by the mercies of God, present your bodies as a living sacrifice, holy and acceptable to God, which is your spiritual worship. Do not be conformed to this world, but be transformed by the renewal of your mind, so that you may know what is the will of God, what is good and really pleasing to the Lord." Well, of course, with his grace, but by being determined in our hearts that we want to please the Lord in the area of our sexuality. And you know, when the fruit of the Spirit is listed, that final fruit of the Spirit is often translated self-control, but I've also seen it translated as chastity. And I'm going to say the word chastity because very few people are willing to talk about chastity. But we in the laity are finding that we're looking for priests who are chaste, who have sold out in such a way that the Lord, I'm thinking of Psalm 16 now, the Lord is their treasure, the Lord is their portion and cup. I have a very dear friend, we and my husband have a dear friend, like a brother to us, who is a priest, been a priest for over 40 years. And he said to me, because we're brother and sister, he said to me, "You know, the less I watch TV, the less sexual temptation I have."
1: Yeah.
0: It's simple.
1: Yeah.
0: You know, the less I'm scrolling and going to sites that are not healthy, the less sexual temptation I have. I want to tell you that it's always possible to begin again. Sometimes when we talk about chastity, we say, you know, it's so hard, I'm already in such mud. No, it's always possible to begin again. A good confession. I want to show you the picture of the Ugandan martyrs. These men, the oldest was 25, Charles Luanga. The youngest was little Kizito, 12 or 13. And the King Muango, wanted them to commit homosexual acts with him. Those who refused marched to their death, carrying the straw on which they were burned alive, brothers and sisters, for chastity, because they knew that getting into a homosexual relationship was not pleasing to the Lord. It's very clear in the Word of God. And they were willing to give their lives, and they were singing as they were burnt alive. Brothers and sisters, we need to turn to martyrs like them, and to many of the other martyrs who really were willing to live this high calling to a chaste life. I remember meeting a young woman in Italy. She was engaged, and she said, "You know, my boyfriend and I were living together, but then we made a retreat, and we met the Lord, we met Jesus, and we were baptized in the Spirit." And I started to think, gee, I'd really like to live chastely. So I talked to my fiance, he agreed. And now these months until our marriage, we're no longer sleeping with each other. We're living chastely. And let me tell you, Ralph, the look on her face, she was radiant with joy.
2: Oh, that's
0: it's
2: wonderful.
0: It's possible
2: to
0: live a
2: Patty,
0: chaste
2: not
0: life.
2: Not only is it possible, not only is it a high calling, but it's a requirement for entering the kingdom of God.
0: Amen,
2: like,
0: brother.
2: You know, 1 Corinthians chapter 6, Paul says, "Don't let anybody deceive you. The immoral will not enter the kingdom of God." So it's a necessity. He says the fornicator, the adulterer, the person who engages in homosexual activity will not enter the kingdom of God. So it's not only possible, it's not only a high calling, but it's a requirement.
0: Yes, and it's serious. It's serious for us, the laity.
2: Yes.
0: It's difficult for us. And it's difficult for our priests. So what are the priests looking for from us? Well, love. They need love.

0: love. They need the love of their flock. You know, because I was speaking about purity, which begins with a P, I felt like I could give us three words and start with a P as to what we can do for our priests. First, prayer, intercession. You know, little Therese went to Carmel. She said to save souls and to pray for priests. And she used that phrase of Jesus from the Gospels, where it says, where Jesus said, if the salt loses its savor, how will its saltness be restored? And Therese said, praying, sacrificing for our priests, that will help them have the salt, the savor of a holy life. Not just interceding for them. You know, there's a beautiful ministry, I don't know if you've heard of it, a friend of mine is involved, called the Seven Sisters, where seven women from a parish volunteer, each of them to take one day of an hour of Eucharistic adoration. So they adopt their pastor. And then if there's an associate, seven more sisters adopt him. Intercession, sacrifice for priests. But also praying, ministering to priests with the charismatic gifts. You know, as I have traveled, Ralph, I always say to the organizers, if they haven't given me a talk for priests, if there's anything I can do just privately for the priests, I would love to do it. Therese said, praying for ministering to priests is like buying in bulk. One priest, thousands of souls. I remember a priest from Germany coming to me. I still remember how he looked and what his name is. And he sat down and he said to me, thank you for offering to pray for us. Nobody offers to pray for us. Hmm. And just recently, I was with a priest with a very, very dynamic, successful preaching ministry. And we were with a group of sisters. And I said, Father, would you like us to pray over you? And, you know, the sisters were giving him words from the scripture. And afterwards, he said, gee, it's been a long time. In fact, I can't remember the last time people offered to minister.
1: Sometimes we don't realize that
0: us.
1: Priests are getting depleted all the time, and they need somebody to come alongside of them and love them and pray for them. Yeah, support them, let them know that they're appreciated.
0: Amen.
1: Yeah.
0: What's the other thing we can do for our priests? I'm going to use the word praise, not flattery, but sincere thanks, affirmation, encouragement. I heard such a wonderful sermon on the Queenship of Mary. And when I saw the priest a few days later, I said, Father, that sermon was on Mary. It was so beautiful. I learned so much. Could I have a copy of it? He said, sure. And he emailed me a copy. He's not a priest I know well. But you know what he told me, Ralph? The only other comment I got on that sermon was from one of my brother monks. And they said, it was too long.
1: Oh, yeah.
0: You know, encouragement. Well, let's say you're at church and you haven't heard a very good sermon. Okay. Don't say, oh, Father, good sermon, if it wasn't. But you could at least say, Father, thank you for the Mass. Father, thank you for the Mass.
1: Thank you for your priesthood.
0: Sometimes
1: thank
0: I'll
1: you for
0: say,
1: the sacrifice of your life.
0: Yes, Father, thank you for your priesthood. Yeah. Yes, thank you for your priesthood. So praise. There was a little lady from our prayer group, and she used to write cards to the priests who celebrated Mass for us, enrollment cards with prayers from different religious orders, honesty. You know, when I say praise that is sincere and honest. There is a ministry in Uganda, Ralph knows about them very well, the Close to Renewal Ministries, the Emmaus Center. And one of the co-founders told me that in their ministry, they have ministered to 3,000 priests. 15 of them were out of priestly ministry and have returned. Wow. There was a nun who knew a priest. He'd been out of the priesthood for 4 years, and she kept after him. Father, you need to make a retreat. Father, you need to get to Emmaus. Finally, the poor man just gave up, and he made the retreat just to get the nun off his back. Well, the people there did not know that he was not in active ministry, and they had asked him if he would expose the Blessed Sacrament. I guess he was too embarrassed to say no. He said he went up. When he touched the bottom of the monstrance like this, his whole life flashed before his eyes.

0: Then he saw a vision of himself drowning in a river. And a man jumped in, put him on his back, and brought him safely to shore. And he realized it was Jesus. And then Jesus spoke to him and he said, I'm the one who has called you into this ministry. And I've longed to walk with you, to dine with you, to speak to you, but you were unwilling. But today I am pouring my love into your heart. And the priest turned around with the Blessed Sacrament and he said to the people, today I am a priest again. He reconciled with his bishop. He's been in active ministry. That nun was encouraging him, praying for him, and inviting him. And I think it was the Life in the Spirit seminar that you wrote, Ralph, that he made on that retreat. Mm. Last thing, presence, you know. Why do priests get into trouble? You know, some of it is just loneliness, just sheer loneliness, isolation. And so we need to look for ways that we and the laity can be a Bethany for them. You know, some of you may say, well, I don't want to have a priest in my house. My house is too messy. I don't want to cook. Take him out to lunch. Take him out to dinner. Oh, we've had priests over to watch football games. You'll be part of family celebrations. Look for ways that you can be a Bethany. And one of my priest friends who has many Bethanies in his life would say, ask the Lord. Ask the Lord if he wants you, the laity, to be a Bethany. But if priests are listening to this, ask the Lord, Lord, give me some people that I can just have wholesome friendships with. The last thing I'm going to say is, I remember the first time, Ralph, I met Father Raniero Cantalamessa.
1: Yes.
0: We had had some exchange, you know, by letter. But he had, of course, a ministry of preaching to the Holy Father. But he also gave a lot of priest retreats, and he knew of my love and call to be with priests. He said, Patty, what should I tell them? I didn't have time to think of a fancy answer. I said, tell them they have a mother in heaven who loves them and who wants to help them. Mm. They, each priest, is like a Juan Diego for Our Lady of Guadalupe. She wants to embrace them. She wants to encourage them. She wants to strengthen them. She wants to raise them up to that high calling of holiness and purity in their doctrine and moral life. So, Ralph, I know you love priests. I love priests. I hope this show is going to help our priests.
1: Yeah, I think it will. And let's ask the Holy Spirit. Let's help lots of priests watch this program. I think this was a very pure word, you know, for priests, a very important word. And you really got to the heart of what's really essential, what's really helpful, what's really important for priests. And I really, really thank you for sharing that.
0: Praise the Lord. I know you've written something on the prophetic role.
1: I've written a little booklet. You know, it's maybe 50 pages long. It's the priestly participation in the prophetic ministry of Jesus, priest as prophet.
0: Priest as prophet.
1: Yeah, it's available on Amazon and other places. Wonderful. And I don't want to leave here before we talk about your amazing husband.
0: My amazing husband.
1: Yes, yes. Patty is out there in front all the time, but right with her is Al, her husband. And just like my wife, Ann, is right with me and what I'm doing. And they're not as out front as we are, but we wouldn't be out front without them being at our side like they are. And Al has an amazing ministry of teaching and preaching and wisdom. And I'm really happy to see this book, Come Holy Spirit, A Collection of Spiritual Wisdom by Alan Mansfield. Yeah, so it's really great to see Al's teaching getting out there. Well, you know, it's amazing to see how the Catholic Charismatic Renewal and Baptism of the Spirit has kind of like done in you Catholicism. like it isn't,
0: I'm a public school girl.
1: Yeah, like it's sort of like, it isn't like an optional spirituality. Some of these people think, you know, Charismatic Renewal is for people who like to raise their hands or that type of thing. But it's not fundamentally an optional spirituality. Mm-hmm. It's a fundamental reality of God. Yes. All it is saying is the Holy Spirit's real, and everything about the Holy Spirit is real, and everything that he did in the Acts of the Apostles, he could do in us. Yes. So Catholicism, the Catholic Church, is supposed to be charismatic, isn't it?
0: It is
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12: 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It's about helping them build it. It's about taking steps to greatness. About making a connection. It's about proving every kid and teen has what it takes. It's about people in our clubs who bring out the greatness in every kid who enters our doors. It's not just about being on stage. It's about walking across it. Great futures start here, and here, and here.

When Jesus heard of the death of John the Baptist, he withdrew to a deserted place by himself. The crowds heard of this and followed him on foot from their towns. When he disembarked and saw the vast crowd, his heart was moved with pity for them, and he cured the sick. When it was evening, the disciples approached him and said, "This is a deserted place, and it's already late. Dismiss the crowds so that they can go to the villages and buy food for themselves." Jesus said to them, "There is no need for them to go away. Give them some food." But they said to him, "Five loaves and two fish are all we have." Then he said, "Bring them here to me." And he ordered the crowds to sit down on the grass. Taking the five loaves and the two fish and looking up to heaven, he said the blessing, broke the loaves, and gave them to the disciples, who in turn gave them to the crowds. They all ate and were satisfied, and they picked up the fragments left over, 12 wicker baskets full. Those who ate were about

About 5,000 men, not counting the women and children. Hello and welcome to Close to Walk Catholic Communications. I'm Father Bayer, your host, and we're glad that you can join us. The feeding of the 5,000. And when he saw the vast crowd, his heart was moved with pity, and he cured the sick.

They were wandering. As you know, the Bible, which was codified in the year 396, it was the book of Christianity. The word in Latin for universal is catholicos. So anyone who was Christian was Catholic. And it wasn't until the year 1519 that a German monk by the name of Martin Luther questioned the scriptures and questioned the church. And so in 1519, Martin Luther had some criticisms of the church, which were valid. There was a human element in the church that was valid, that to be criticized, there always has been in the human side of the church. But he went past that to the doctrine of predestination and denying purgatory, and because he said the scriptures exist, that the church should exist only for scripture, not for tradition. Scriptura sola, all right, was what he said. Well, the problem with that is that the first Christians, who if, you know, we're roughing out timelines here, but if Jesus died at the age of 33, in the year 33, you know, it wasn't like, you know, he said, go therefore and baptize all nations. And here's a copy of Good News for Modern Man with my words in red letters, and I got you in gold leaf on the cover. There was no Bible. The early church was oral tradition, the spoken tradition. And so what people were doing is they were going out and telling the story from year 33 on. And so, as you can imagine, the oral tradition started to get watered down. You know, it's like my grandfather who caught a 5-pound bass, two generations later, he's the one that reeled in Moby Dick with a jar of tartar sauce in his dinghy, okay? I mean, that was bound to happen, that the scripture was gonna become polluted by oral tradition. If you go back and you go to all the early churches, you know, throughout Europe, you're going to see these beautiful stained glass windows. That was the audio visual of the day. They didn't have a Bible. Most people couldn't read anyway. They heard the story. That's why they depicted it in stained glass so people could recall the story, okay? So anyway, we move forward to the Council of Hippo in 393, where they gathered all the writings together. They took them and prayed over them and studied them for 3 years. And in 396, in the Council of Carthage, we had the first copy of the Bible. They didn't go to Kinko's and send everybody at the council home with a copy of the Bible. Many people lived for years without ever seeing a Bible because there was no printing press or anything like that. So they actually had to write it. And so to say we exist only on scripture, and then what happens to the first, probably until they had a printing press, I think it was 1400 and something. What happens to the first 1400 years of the church? It wasn't scripture alone. It was on the tradition, the apostolic tradition along with the scriptures. So anyway, 1519, this book is codified. And since 1519, there are over 37,000 different Christian churches, all preaching from the same book. And the question is, well, they're not preaching the same thing. So where does the truth lie and sacred scriptures, okay? We go back to your

Peter upon this rock, and I'll build my church upon you, and the gates of hell shall not prevail. Whatever you declare loosed on earth shall be loosed in heaven. Whatever declare bound in on earth will be bound in heaven. And then we go back to the ascension. Go therefore and baptize all nations in the name of the Father and the Son and the Holy Spirit. Teach them to carry out everything I've commanded you, and know that I am with you till the end of the world. That's why the Catholic Church still exists. Because God has promised to send his Holy Spirit to be with us till the end of the world. Now, with all that being said, then we get to this question. Our Lord was moved with pity because they were like sheep without a shepherd. It's not in my nature to use this forum to criticize any one person or any one denomination or any one television program, okay? But I think it's important to understand that if you're preaching the scriptures, then we stick to what God has allowed and what God has not allowed. And when people say, it's all about love, and it's all about knowing that Jesus loves you, it's all about knowing that you're forgiven, that's true. But it is also about repentance. And not many people preach repentance. They preach just anything goes, and Jesus loves me. And they quote John chapter 3:16, you know, the Son of God did not come in order to condemn the world, but that the world might be saved through him. So that understanding, we have to be a little bit cautious, because just as in the time of our Lord, there were people who were wandering. They had no idea. And so when we have leaders, you know, we've got a guy who is a seminarian for a Protestant religion who's now running in politics and saying, well, God is trans because he's neither male nor female. I mean, God is non-binary. Jesus is trans, and the Bible supports abortions. Whoa. There are a lot of sheep without shepherds, you know, and there are a lot of false prophets who come in the name of the Lord. You know, the idea of, and we see it, and the temptation in the desert, when the devil uses scripture to try to trick Jesus to submitting to him. And sometimes we have people who use the scriptures to allow personal indulgences and to allow sinfulness to be this automatic, automatic forgiveness of their sins because they use scriptures inappropriately. And I think it's very important because the idea that there were people who were shepherdless in the time of Christ, and now that we have 37,000 denominations reading out of the same book, you better understand that not everyone who comes in the name of God is of God. I think that's important to realize. And so now our Lord finds the people. John the Baptist had died. That was very upsetting to him. He wanted to just be away. He wanted to just spend some time, and the people follow him. He really didn't go there to work a miracle. He went there to commune with God and to find some strength and some hope. And he finds the people who are leaderless and shepherdless, but most important, they were hungry. Not for the bread and fish. They were hungry. They were hungry for someone to bring God's presence into their life. They were hungry because they didn't really know who God was.
And here is a man coming in the

0: name of the Father. They're looking, they're hungry for God. They want some direction, they want some meaning, they want some substance. And they think they found it in the person of our Lord. And coming together and following him was exhibiting a hunger. I go back to St. Augustine. Our heart is restless until it rests in you. There's a great hunger out there. There's a great hunger today among people who are looking for something and they don't know what they're looking for. Let me ask you, how come we have so many overdoses? In particular, fentanyl overdoses. You need to know, and anyone should know, that fentanyl is deadly. So why are people even fooling with it in any way, shape, or form? It can kill you. What are they hungry for? What do they want? Why is there such a restlessness and an absence of God in society today? And it bespeaks a great hunger that I think the world has, and I think we're not addressing. And I want to, before I get into that, we need to take a break. We'll be back in just a moment. Stay with us.
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10: Jesus said to them, "There's no need for them to go away. Give them some food yourselves." But they said, "Five loaves and two fish are all we have." Then he said, "Bring them here to me." And he ordered the crowds to sit down on the grass. Taking the five loaves and two fish and looking up to heaven, he said the blessing, broke the loaves, gave them to the disciples, who in turn gave them to the crowd. When they ate and were all satisfied, they picked up the fragments left over. 12 wicker baskets full. Hello and welcome back to Close to Walk Catholic Communications. I'm Father Bayer, your host, and we're glad that you can join us. Now we get on.

to the miracle itself, and I know we've all heard it, but one of the great miracles, now they say there were 5,000 people, 5,000 men, not counting women and children. 5, 10, 15, 20,000, who knows? It was a big crowd. You have 5 loaves and you have 2 fish. Okay, give it away. What do you mean give it away? There's not enough here. Give it away. Being able to give away what you don't have. That was the faith of the disciples. The Lord said, give it away. I'm giving it away. You know, one for you, one for me. No, no, no. Just give it away. And I think that's part of the thing that we in our own lives have to realize, that if it comes from God, we give away what we don't have. And then miracles happen. What do you mean, give away what we don't have? How many times have you found yourself in a situation, and it's someone you know, some situation, I'd love to be able to do something, but I don't know what to do. I don't know how to help. I can't do this, I can't do that, I can't. Go there, show up, give it away. What do you need? I've had situations, and usually in the midst of tragedy, and people come back to me 10 years later and say, Father, I'll never forget what you told me that night. What did I tell you? Doesn't sound like me, but give it away. Okay, God, I'm going in. Cover me. Give away. Step out. Trust that this is a situation where God wants you to bring something there, and you don't even know what you're supposed to bring, but you're bringing something. Because you're there, and you care, and you want to make a difference. I'd love to be part of this. I'd love to be part of that. You know, my great example, you've heard it before. I was a deacon. Lady comes in, said, oh, Deacon Jeff, she said, and I'd love to get involved in the parish. I just retired. She said, but I don't know what I can do. She said, you know, 40 years ago when my husband left me and the 4 kids. I opened up a beauty shop. That's how I raised my 4 kids. Now they're all raised and I can finally retire. And she said, I love kids. I'd like to teach, but I don't think I've kept up with my religion. I'm afraid I'd tell them something that was incorrect. And she said, I could never get up, you know, and read in church. I could never pronounce Melchizedek, okay? And she said, you know, you don't want to hear me sing. She said, I do a lot of speaking, but that's only in the beauty shop. And of course, I can't do that speaking in church. She said, but you know, I noticed we have a lot of older parishioners. And she said, you know, when I'm feeling bad, nothing makes me feel better than getting my hair done. And I'm wondering if I can go around the parish for the homebound and the shut-in and do their hair for nothing and make them feel better. Wow. Whoever thought of serving God with a hot iron and spoolies? She found a way to take what she had and give it to God and make it enough. And I think that's one of the things that we oftentimes are afraid. We might get embarrassed. We, you know, might hit the wrong note. We might mispronounce a word. So rather than showing up and saying, I'm here, tell me what you want me to do, I just don't do anything because I'm afraid I'm not good enough for that. That's the first thing about the miracle, that the disciples trusted God to go do what he was telling them without it making any sense at all. 5 loaves and 2 fish, you could not have made breadcrumbs and fed all those people, okay? But the more they gave away, the more their baskets got full. And it really is. If you watch the series The Chosen, and as he does that and he's watching his disciples, he really gets a kick out of it. It's like, where's all this bread coming from? He gets a kick out of watching his power at work in his disciples. I think he gets a kick out of
watching his power at work.

lives when we're brave enough and faithful enough to give away that which we do not know we have. And so the groups gathered together, and then he makes a point of saying that everyone ate till they were satisfied. Not everyone got a piece of bread and everyone got a little fish. They ate till they were satisfied. So what he's telling us is the hand of God satisfies our hunger. Even when there's very little to bring to the table, the hand of God satisfies our hunger. And so many times we look anywhere and everywhere to be fulfilled, and that's not it. No, that's not it. That's not it. You know, we can, you know, name it. You can do all the things that we think we can do or get involved in or become part of, or, and, you know, and then I'm going to be happy and I'm going to have what I need. Nah, that's not it. Not apart from God. And then he makes a point to talk about the leftovers. What difference does it make that there were 12 baskets of fragments left over? Who cares? I mean, so there were leftovers. Because it's with the 12 that he's going to build his church. It's to the 12 that he said, go therefore and baptize all nations in the name of the Father and the Son and the Holy Spirit. Teach them to carry out everything I've commanded you. Know that I'm with you till the end of the world. It is the 12 that it can continue to feed. And what is he going to feed them with? He's going to feed them with the 7 pieces that started the miracle. The 7 pieces, 5 loaves, 2 fish, the 7 sacraments. It's the 7 sacraments that the 12 are going to bring to the world. It's the 7 sacraments that are going to continue to feed and nourish his people till the end of the world. It's the sacrament of baptism that's going to make us heirs to the kingdom of God. It's going to make us God's adopted children. It's baptism that opens to us the opportunity for eternal life. It's the sacrament of reconciliation, knowing God's mercy and forgiveness. The woman caught in adultery. Okay, whoever's not sinned, you throw the first stone. They all emptied their pockets of the rocks. Has no one condemned you, nor do I condemn you. Go, therefore, and avoid this sin. We go to confession, not because it's a spiritual service station that we, you know, just go every week for a tune-up and check the oil, and we plan to continue whatever sin that we're involved in, but we go there to be repentant. We go there to change. We go there to receive absolution so God's grace can help us change our lives. It's, you know, I do this oftentimes, and you got certain people every week, clockwork, every week, same sins and everything else. And let God's grace build upon your nature. Let God's grace keep you. Maybe you won't get rid of it altogether, but maybe you'll do it less often. Let God's grace change you. The Eucharist, you know, to have God in me. When they took the bread that came from Jesus, he not only said they were no longer hungry, he said they were satisfied. When God comes to us, body and blood, soul and divinity, we're satisfied. We're satisfied.

0: It's fine. God is in us. There's nothing greater or nothing better that we can fill ourselves with than the presence of God that comes to us in the Eucharist. And by the way, understanding the Eucharist is really, really important. There's a big difference between going to communion and receiving Jesus. And it's not a difference that we find in the consecration. It's a difference that we find in our preparation as we go to church and long for Christ to come to me and change my situation and my circumstances. Then we have that gift from the wedding feast of Cana, that the Lord works miracles for those who are united in his name. And it's never a cakewalk. It's always a struggle. But if we turn to God, if we pray to God as a couple, if we let God know where our hearts is in front of each other, God's grace through the sacrament strengthens us. Then obviously we have the sacrament of confirmation, where we grow up enough to decide, I want it, I want this. I want this for my life. It's not just I want to have to quit going to religion classes. I want for Christ to come to me and convict me to act like a person who's chosen him as my Savior. Then we have the gift of holy orders, in which God chooses some of us, thank God, what a gift, to continue the work of the disciples and take the gifts of the 12 fragments and the gifts of the 7 things that feed us and continue them in the world. And then finally, we have the sacrament of the sick, which prepares us and forgives our sins and helps us be ready to meet the face of God, going there, trusting that his mercy has forgiven our sins, and we go to God free of all sins from our past. That's our nourishment. That's our strength. That's the gift of the church. We thank you for being with us today. May each day bring you closer in your walk with the Lord. God bless you.
1: Fly ball, deep right field. This baby's over. Mets win. Mets win. Mike Piazza with a home run off of Trevor.
2: Hi, this is Mike Piazza, Baseball Hall of Famer, and you're watching Catholic Faith Network. God bless.

The angel of the Lord declared unto Mary, and she conceived of the Holy Spirit. Hail Mary, full of grace, the Lord is with thee. Blessed art thou among women, and blessed is the fruit of thy womb, Jesus. Holy Mary, Mother of God, pray for us sinners, now and at the hour of our death. Amen. Behold the handmaid of the Lord. Be it done to me according to thy word. Hail Mary, full of grace, the Lord is with thee. Blessed art thou among women, and blessed is the fruit of thy womb, Jesus. Holy Mary, Mother of God, pray for us sinners, now and at the hour of our death. Amen. And the Word was made flesh and dwelt among us. Hail Mary, full of grace, the Lord is with thee. Blessed art thou among women, and blessed is the fruit of thy womb, Jesus. Holy Mary, Mother of God, pray for us sinners, now and at the hour of our death. Amen. Pray for us, O Holy Mother of God, that we may be made worthy of the promises of Christ. Let us pray. Pour forth, we beseech thee, O Lord, thy grace into our hearts, that we to whom the incarnation of Christ, thy Son, was made known by the message of an angel, may by his passion and cross be brought to the glory of his resurrection through the same Christ our Lord. Amen.

In the name of the Father, and of the Son, and of the Holy Spirit. Amen. I believe in God, the Father Almighty, creator of heaven and earth, and in Jesus Christ, his only Son, our Lord, who was conceived by the Holy Spirit, born of the Virgin Mary, suffered under Pontius Pilate, was crucified, died, and was buried. He descended into hell. On the third day, he rose again from the dead. He ascended into heaven and is seated at the right hand of God, the Father Almighty. From there he will come to judge the living and the dead. I believe in the Holy Spirit, the Holy Catholic Church, the communion of saints, the forgiveness of sins, the resurrection of the body, and life everlasting. Amen. Our Father, who art in heaven, hallowed be thy name. Thy kingdom come, thy will be done on earth as it is in heaven. Give us this day our daily bread, and forgive us our trespasses, as we forgive those who trespass against us. And lead us not into temptation, but deliver us from evil. Amen. Hail Mary, full of grace, the Lord is with thee. Blessed art thou among women, and blessed is the fruit of thy womb, Jesus. Holy Mary, Mother of God, pray for us sinners, now and at the hour of our death. Amen. Hail Mary, full of grace, the Lord is with thee. Blessed art thou among women, and blessed is the fruit of thy womb, Jesus. Holy Mary, Mother of God, pray for us sinners, now and at the hour of our death. Amen. Hail Mary, full of grace, the Lord is with thee. Blessed art thou amongst women, and blessed is the fruit of thy womb, Jesus. Holy Mary, Mother of God, pray for us sinners, now and at the hour of our death. Amen. Glory be to the Father, and to the Son, and to the Holy Spirit, as it was in the beginning, is now, and ever shall be, world without end. Amen. The first joyful mystery, the Annunciation. And when the angel had come to her, he said, Hail, full of grace, the Lord is with thee. Blessed art thou among women. Our Father, who art in heaven, hallowed be thy name. Thy kingdom come, thy will be done on earth as it is in heaven. Give us this day our daily bread, and forgive us our trespasses, as we forgive those who trespass against us. And lead us not into temptation, but deliver us from evil. Hail Mary, full of grace, the Lord is with thee. Blessed art thou among women, and blessed is the fruit of thy womb, Jesus. Holy Mary, Mother of God, pray for us sinners, now and at the hour of our death. Amen. Hail Mary, full of grace, the Lord is with thee. Blessed art thou among women, and blessed is the fruit of thy womb, Jesus. Holy Mary, Mother of God, pray for us sinners, now and at the hour of our death. Amen. Hail Mary, full of grace, the Lord is with thee. Blessed art thou among women, and blessed is the fruit of thy womb, Jesus. Holy Mary, Mother of God, pray for us sinners, now and at the hour of our death. Amen. Hail Mary, full of grace, the Lord is with thee. Blessed art thou among women, and blessed is the fruit of thy womb, Jesus. Holy Mary, Mother of God, pray for us sinners, now at the hour of our death. Amen. Hail Mary, full of grace, the Lord is with thee. Blessed art thou among women, and blessed is the fruit of thy womb, Jesus. Holy Mary, Mother of God, pray for us sinners, now and at the hour of our death. Amen. Hail Mary, full of grace, the Lord is with thee. Blessed art thou among women, and blessed is the fruit of thy womb, Jesus. Holy Mary, Mother of God, pray for us sinners, now and at the hour of our death. Amen. Hail Mary, full of grace, the Lord is with thee. Blessed art thou among women, and blessed is the fruit of thy womb, Jesus. Holy Mary, Mother of God, pray for us sinners, now and at the hour of our death. Amen. Hail Mary, full of grace, the Lord is with thee. Blessed art thou among women, and blessed is the fruit of thy womb, Jesus. Holy Mary, Mother of God, pray for us sinners, now and at the hour of our death. Amen. Hail Mary, full of grace, the Lord is with thee. Blessed art thou among women, and blessed is the fruit of thy womb, Jesus. Holy Mary, Mother of God, pray for us sinners, now and at the hour of our death. Amen. Hail Mary, full of grace, the Lord is with thee. Blessed art thou among women, and blessed is the fruit of thy womb, Jesus. Holy Mary, Mother of God, pray for us sinners, now and at the hour of our death. Amen. Glory be to the Father, and to the Son, and to the Holy Spirit, as it was in the beginning, is now, and ever shall be, world without end. Amen. O my Jesus, forgive us our sins, save us from the fires of hell. Lead all souls to heaven, especially those in most need of thy mercy. The second joyful mystery, the Visitation.
Elizabeth was filled with the Holy Spirit and cried out,

in a loud voice, "Blessed are you among women, and blessed is the fruit of your womb. Our Father, who art in heaven, hallowed be thy name. Thy kingdom come, thy will be done, on earth as it is in heaven. Give us this day our daily bread, and forgive us our trespasses, as we forgive those who trespass against us. And lead us not into temptation, but deliver us from evil. Amen. Hail Mary, full of grace, the Lord is with thee. Blessed art thou among women, and blessed is the fruit of thy womb, Jesus. Holy Mary, Mother of God, pray for us sinners now and at the hour of our death. Amen. Hail Mary, full of grace, the Lord is with thee. Blessed art thou among women, and blessed is the fruit of thy womb, Jesus. Holy Mary, Mother of God, pray for us sinners now and at the hour of our death. Amen. Hail Mary, full of grace, the Lord is with thee. Blessed art thou among women, and blessed is the fruit of thy womb, Jesus. Holy Mary, Mother of God, pray for us sinners now and at the hour of our death. Amen. Hail Mary, full of grace, the Lord is with thee. Blessed art thou among women, and blessed is the fruit of thy womb, Jesus. Holy Mary, Mother of God, pray for us sinners now at the hour of our death. Amen. Hail Mary, full of grace, the Lord is with thee. Blessed art thou among women, and blessed is the fruit of thy womb, Jesus. Holy Mary, Mother of God, pray for us sinners now and at the hour of our death. Amen. Hail Mary, full of grace, the Lord is with thee. Blessed art thou among women, and blessed is the fruit of thy womb, Jesus. Holy Mary, Mother of God, pray for us sinners now and at the hour of our death. Amen. Hail Mary, full of grace, the Lord is with thee. Blessed art thou among women, and blessed is the fruit of thy womb, Jesus. Holy Mary, Mother of God, pray for us sinners now and at the hour of our death. Amen. Hail Mary, full of grace, the Lord is with thee. Blessed art thou among women, and blessed is the fruit of thy womb, Jesus. Holy Mary, Mother of God, pray for us sinners now and at the hour of our death. Amen. Hail Mary, full of grace, the Lord is with thee. Blessed art thou among women, and blessed is the fruit of thy womb, Jesus. Holy Mary, Mother of God, pray for us sinners now and at the hour of our death. Amen. Hail Mary, full of grace, the Lord is with thee. Blessed art thou among women, and blessed is the fruit of thy womb, Jesus. Holy Mary, Mother of God, pray for us sinners now and at the hour of our death. Amen. Glory be to the Father, and to the Son, and to the Holy Spirit, as it was in the beginning, is now, and ever shall be, world without end. Amen. O my Jesus, forgive us our sins, save us from the fires of hell. Lead all souls to heaven, especially those in most need of thy mercy. The third joyful mystery, the birth of Jesus. She gave birth to her firstborn son and wrapped him in swaddling clothes and laid him in a manger because there was no room for them in the place where travelers lodged. Our Father, who art in heaven, hallowed be thy name. Thy kingdom come, thy will be done on earth as it is in heaven. Give us this day our daily bread, and forgive us our trespasses, as we forgive those who trespass against us. And lead us not into temptation, but deliver us from evil. Hail Mary, full of grace, the Lord is with thee. Blessed art thou among women, and blessed is the fruit of thy womb, Jesus. Holy Mary, Mother of God, pray for us sinners now and at the hour of our death. Amen. Hail Mary, full of grace, the Lord is with thee. Blessed art thou among women, and blessed is the fruit of thy womb, Jesus. Holy Mary, Mother of God, pray for us sinners now and at the hour of our death. Amen. Hail Mary, full of grace, the Lord is with thee. Blessed art thou among women, and blessed is the fruit of thy womb, Jesus. Holy Mary, Mother of God, pray for us sinners now and at the hour of our death. Amen. Hail Mary, full of grace, the Lord is with thee. Blessed art thou among women, and blessed is the fruit of thy womb, Jesus. Holy Mary, Mother of God, pray for us sinners now at the hour of our death. Amen. Hail Mary, full of grace, the Lord is with thee. Blessed art thou among women, and blessed is the fruit of thy womb, Jesus. Holy Mary, Mother of God, pray for us sinners now and at the hour of our death. Amen. Hail Mary, full of grace, the Lord is with thee. Blessed art thou among women, and blessed is the fruit of thy womb, Jesus. Holy Mary, Mother of God, pray for us sinners now and at the hour of our death. Amen. Hail Mary, full of grace, the Lord is with thee. Blessed art thou among women, and blessed is the fruit of thy womb, Jesus. Holy Mary, Mother of God, pray for us sinners now and at the hour of our death. Amen.
Hail Mary,

Full of grace, the Lord is with thee. Blessed art thou among women, and blessed is the fruit of thy womb, Jesus. Holy Mary, Mother of God, pray for us sinners, now and at the hour of our death. Amen. Hail Mary, full of grace, the Lord is with thee. Blessed art thou among women, and blessed is the fruit of thy womb, Jesus. Holy Mary, Mother of God, pray for us sinners, now and at the hour of our death. Amen. Hail Mary, full of grace, the Lord is with thee. Blessed art thou among women, and blessed is the fruit of thy womb, Jesus. Holy Mary, Mother of God, pray for us sinners, now and at the hour of our death. Amen. Glory be to the Father, and to the Son, and to the Holy Spirit, as it was in the beginning, is now, and ever shall be, world without end. Amen. O my Jesus, forgive us our sins, save us from the fires of hell. Lead all souls to heaven, especially those in most need of thy mercy. The fourth joyful mystery, the presentation. When the day came to purify them according to the law of Moses, the couple brought him up to Jerusalem so that he could be presented to the Lord. For it is written in the law of the Lord, every firstborn male shall be consecrated to the Lord. Our Father, who art in heaven, hallowed be thy name. Thy kingdom come, thy will be done on earth as it is in heaven. Give us this day our daily bread, and forgive us our trespasses, as we forgive those who trespass against us. And lead us not into temptation, but deliver us from evil. Hail Mary, full of grace, the Lord is with thee. Blessed art thou among women, and blessed is the fruit of thy womb, Jesus. Holy Mary, Mother of God, pray for us sinners, now and at the hour of our death. Amen. Hail Mary, full of grace, the Lord is with thee. Blessed art thou among women, and blessed is the fruit of thy womb, Jesus. Holy Mary, Mother of God, pray for us sinners, now and at the hour of our death. Amen. Hail Mary, full of grace, the Lord is with thee. Blessed art thou among women, and blessed is the fruit of thy womb, Jesus. Holy Mary, Mother of God, pray for us sinners, now and at the hour of our death. Amen. Hail Mary, full of grace, the Lord is with thee. Blessed art thou among women, and blessed is the fruit of thy womb, Jesus. Holy Mary, Mother of God, pray for us sinners now at the hour of our death. Amen. Hail Mary, full of grace, the Lord is with thee. Blessed art thou among women, and blessed is the fruit of thy womb, Jesus. Holy Mary, Mother of God, pray for us sinners now and at the hour of our death. Amen. Hail Mary, full of grace, the Lord is with thee. Blessed art thou among women, and blessed is the fruit of thy womb, Jesus. Holy Mary, Mother of God, pray for us sinners, now and at the hour of our death. Amen. Hail Mary, full of grace, the Lord is with thee. Blessed art thou among women, and blessed is the fruit of thy womb, Jesus. Holy Mary, Mother of God, pray for us sinners, now and at the hour of our death. Amen. Hail Mary, full of grace, the Lord is with thee. Blessed art thou among women, and blessed is the fruit of thy womb, Jesus. Holy Mary, Mother of God, pray for us sinners, now and at the hour of our death. Amen. Hail Mary, full of grace, the Lord is with thee. Blessed art thou among women, and blessed is the fruit of thy womb, Jesus. Holy Mary, Mother of God, pray for us sinners, now and at the hour of our death. Amen. Hail Mary, full of grace, the Lord is with thee. Blessed art thou among women, and blessed is the fruit of thy womb, Jesus. Holy Mary, Mother of God, pray for us sinners, now and at the hour of our death. Amen. Glory be to the Father, and to the Son, and to the Holy Spirit, as it was in the beginning, is now, and ever shall be, world without end. Amen. O my Jesus, forgive us our sins, save us from the fires of hell. Lead all souls to heaven, especially those in most need of thy mercy. The fifth joyful mystery, the finding of the child Jesus in the temple. On the third day, they came upon him in the temple, sitting in the midst of the teachers, listening to them and asking them questions. Our Father, who art in heaven, hallowed be thy name. Thy kingdom come, thy will be done on earth as it is in heaven. Give us this day our daily bread, and forgive us our trespasses, as we forgive those who trespass against us. And lead us not into temptation, but deliver us from evil. Hail Mary, full of grace, the Lord is with thee. Blessed art thou among women, and blessed is the fruit of thy womb, Jesus. Holy Mary, Mother of God, pray for us sinners, now and at the hour of our death. Amen. Hail Mary, full of grace, the Lord is with thee. Blessed art thou among women, and blessed is the fruit of thy womb, Jesus. Holy Mary, Mother of God, pray for us sinners, now and at the hour of our death. Amen.

0: Hail Mary, full of grace, the Lord is with thee. Blessed art thou among women, and blessed is the fruit of thy womb, Jesus. Holy Mary, Mother of God, pray for us sinners, now and at the hour of our death. Amen. Hail Mary, full of grace, the Lord is with thee. Blessed art thou among women, and blessed is the fruit of thy womb, Jesus. Holy Mary, Mother of God, pray for us sinners, now and at the hour of our death. Amen. Hail Mary, full of grace, the Lord is with thee. Blessed art thou among women, and blessed is the fruit of thy womb, Jesus. Holy Mary, Mother of God, pray for us sinners, now and at the hour of our death. Amen. Hail Mary, full of grace, the Lord is with thee. Blessed art thou among women, and blessed is the fruit of thy womb, Jesus. Holy Mary, Mother of God, pray for us sinners, now and at the hour of our death. Amen. Hail Mary, full of grace, the Lord is with thee. Blessed art thou among women, and blessed is the fruit of thy womb, Jesus. Holy Mary, Mother of God, pray for us sinners, now and at the hour of our death. Amen. Hail Mary, full of grace, the Lord is with thee. Blessed art thou among women, and blessed is the fruit of thy womb, Jesus. Holy Mary, Mother of God, pray for us sinners, now and at the hour of our death. Amen. Hail Mary, full of grace, the Lord is with thee. Blessed art thou among women, and blessed is the fruit of thy womb, Jesus. Holy Mary, Mother of God, pray for us sinners, now and at the hour of our death. Amen. Hail Mary, full of grace, the Lord is with thee. Blessed art thou among women, and blessed is the fruit of thy womb, Jesus. Holy Mary, Mother of God, pray for us sinners, now and at the hour of our death. Amen. Glory be to the Father, and to the Son, and to the Holy Spirit, as it was in the beginning, is now, and ever shall be, world without end. Amen. O my Jesus, forgive us our sins, save us from the fires of hell. Lead all souls to heaven, especially those in most need of thy mercy. Hail, Holy Queen, Mother of Mercy, our life, our sweetness, and our hope. To thee do we cry, poor banished children of Eve. To thee do we send up our sighs, mourning and weeping in this vale of tears. Turn then, most gracious Advocate, thine eyes of mercy toward us, and after this our exile, show unto us the blessed fruit of thy womb, Jesus. O clement, O loving, O sweet Virgin Mary, pray for us, O Holy Mother of God, that we may be made worthy of the promises of Christ. Let us pray. O God, whose only begotten Son, by his life, death, and resurrection, has purchased for us the rewards of eternal life, grant, we beseech thee, that by meditating on these mysteries of the Most Holy Rosary of the Blessed Virgin Mary, we may imitate what they contain and obtain what they promise, through the same Christ our Lord. Amen. Most Sacred Heart of Jesus, have mercy on us. Immaculate Heart of Mary, pray for us. In the name of the Father, and of the Son, and of the Holy Spirit. Amen.
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In the name of the Father, and of the Son, and of the Holy Spirit, amen. Come, O Holy Spirit, fill the hearts of your faithful, and kindle in them the fire of your love. Send forth your Spirit, and they shall be created, and you shall renew the face of the earth. Let us pray. O God, who did instruct the hearts of the faithful by the light of the Holy Spirit, grant us in the same Spirit to be truly wise and ever rejoice in His consolation through Jesus Christ our Lord. Amen. O Mary, conceived without sin, pray for us who have recourse to you. O Mary, conceived without sin, pray for us who have recourse to you. O Mary, conceived without sin, pray for us who have recourse to you. O Lord Jesus Christ, who have vouchsafed to glorify by numberless miracles the Blessed Virgin Mary, immaculate from the first moment of her conception, grant that all who devoutly implore her protection on earth may eternally enjoy your presence in heaven, who with the Father and the Holy Spirit live and reign, God, forever and ever. Amen. O Lord Jesus Christ, who for the accomplishment of your greatest works have chosen the weak things of the world, that no flesh may glory in your sight, and who for a better and more widely diffused belief in the Immaculate Conception of your Mother, have wished that the miraculous medal be manifested to St. Catherine Labouré, grant, we beseech you, that filled with like humility, we may glorify this mystery by word and work. Amen. Remember, O most compassionate Virgin Mary, that never was it known that anyone who fled to your protection, implored your assistance, or sought your

Intercession was left unaided. Inspired with this confidence, we fly unto you, O Virgin of Virgins, our Mother. To you we come. Before you we kneel, sinful and sorrowful. O Mother of the Word incarnate, despise not our petitions, but in your clemency, hear and answer them. Amen. O Immaculate Virgin Mary, Mother of our Lord Jesus and our

Your loving and trustful children implore you to obtain for us the graces and favors we ask during this novena, if they be beneficial to our immortal souls and the souls for whom we pray.

You know, O Mary, how often our souls have been the sanctuary of your Son who hates iniquity. Obtain for us then a deep hatred of sin and that purity of heart which will attach us to God alone, so that our every thought, word, and deed may tend to his greater glory. Obtain for us also a spirit of prayer and self-denial, that we may recover by penance what we have lost by sin, and at length attain to that blessed abode where you are the Queen of angels and of men. Amen. O Virgin Mother of God, Mary Immaculate, we dedicate and consecrate ourselves to you under the title of Our Lady of the Miraculous Medal. May this medal be for each one of us a sure sign of your affection for us and a constant reminder of your duties toward you. Ever while wearing it, may we be blessed by your loving protection and preserved in the grace of your Son. O most powerful Virgin, Mother of our Savior, keep us close to you every moment of our lives. Obtain for us, your children, the grace of a happy death, so that in union with you, we may enjoy the bliss of heaven forever. Amen. O Mary conceived without sin, pray for us who have recourse to you. O Mary conceived without sin, pray for us who have recourse to you. O Mary conceived without sin, pray for us who have recourse to you. And may Almighty God bless you, the Father, the Son, and the Holy Spirit. Amen.

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9: I am studying to be a NICU nurse to give back that same care that I received. I was born at 26 weeks and was in the NICU for 89 days.
10: 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There was 6 weeks on a ventilator, lots of different infections and surgeries. 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
15: 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He played two games back to back. During the games, something was off. He said his arm felt heavy. By 1 a.m., he was in emergency brain surgery because he was having a stroke.
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15: 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They saved me that night.

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The Lord be with you. A reading from the Holy Gospel according to Matthew. Glory to you, O Lord. After he had fed the people, Jesus made the disciples get into a boat and precede him to the other side while he dismissed the crowds. After doing so, he went up on the mountain by himself to pray. When it was evening, he was there alone. Meanwhile, the boat, already a few miles offshore, was being tossed about by the waves, for the wind was against it. During the fourth watch of the night, he came toward them walking on the sea. When the disciples saw him walking on the sea, they were terrified. "It is a ghost," they said, and they cried out in fear. At once Jesus spoke to them, "Take courage, it is I, do not be afraid." Peter said to him in reply, "Lord, if it is you, command me to come to you on the water." He said, "Come." Peter got out of the boat and began to walk on the water toward Jesus. But when he saw how strong the wind was, he became frightened and beginning to sink, he cried out, "Lord, save me." Immediately, Jesus stretched out his hand and caught Peter and said to him, "Oh, you of little faith, why did you doubt?" After they got into the boat, the wind died down. Those who were in the boat did him homage, saying, "Truly, you are the Son of God." The Gospel of the Lord. Praise to you, Lord Jesus Christ. Think of something or some time in your past when you became very, very afraid, when you felt very helpless. I really feel if you let yourself go there, then it's not a big stretch for us to relate maybe to the feelings of the disciples on that boat. And really, it needn't be something on the water, a boat experience per se, because I think we can all probably recount some perfect storm incident when all hope seemed to fade and all that despair rushed into us. It's the story, maybe an incident or a feeling you recall from time to time, the one maybe you bring up in conversations around others, because it still holds an impression on you. It was something that took your breath away or made your heart race, that made you wonder, uh-oh, now what's happening? But more importantly, what do I do? I remember one still vividly from 38 years ago. My wife had gone into labor with our first child, and as excited and wide-eyed parents to be, we were doing all the things we learned in the birth classes, getting ready to put our Lamaze techniques into practice. We'd been at the hospital for 9 or 10 hours, and it was approaching 2 a.m. And then it seemed out of nowhere, the nurse came in abruptly and stated the baby was in distress. And the shock on our faces left no doubt that we were scared to death. What does that mean? What happens now? And when she explained they would be moving to do an emergency C-section, I tried to inject some calm for the two of us by saying, "Oh, okay, so I'll get to suit up and go in to support her, right?" Wrong. "You'll have to go out right away," I was told. There I was, I'm alone there with my thoughts. It was these pre-cell phone days in the middle of the night, so what could I do? And that's when fear settled in. Fear that something bad was happening, fear that I'd lost control of the situation that I thought I would have, fear for my wife being alone through this.

And that's when I turned to God and I prayed that all would be okay. Well, as it turned out, all did go okay. It was actually several hours before the emergency C-section took place. So we wondered how much distress our son was in during the early hours of the day he was born. But a new child, a new beginning, tends to wash all that away. Joy returned. My friends, I know many of you have stories a lot more trying than that. Maybe some of you are working through those very moments right now, struggling to understand and make sense of how to remain hopeful in your situation. And if that's the situation, that's an even greater time of testing in one's life. Or I can look back at my 15 minutes of fear or a few hours of fear all those years ago and see that all turned out okay. But for many, it's an ongoing reality of trying to reconcile their situation to everyday coping. But in the midst of any struggle, my friends, is a question we can all ask ourselves, a question that today's gospel brings to the surface for us, hopefully. Where does our faith fit in during the difficult times, the times of testing, the times of storms? There are many views I'm sure you've heard before. Some will say, well, if you have faith, life will be smooth sailing. And others will subscribe to the thought that if you have faith, God will cure all your ills, will guard you from danger, and the list goes on and on. But in our gospel reading, we discover that these "if you have faith" lines are not necessarily true. It's not as if God abandons us, not in the least. Rather, it's just our human notion of what the payback for having faith should be. But when you look at the gospel readings that have been offered over the last couple of weeks, we're in good company with Jesus' disciples, for I think they thought many of the same things. Even last week, we read the account of Jesus feeding the 5,000. Crowds gathered to hear Jesus, and as the day wore on, he's telling his disciples, give the people something to eat. And what's their immediate response? No, send them home. We don't have enough. They're effectively saying, we can't possibly do what you asked us to do, Jesus. Well, doesn't that line sound familiar? We can't possibly do what you asked us to do, Jesus. Yet they were right in the middle of that miracle. The disciples are right there all the way through it. They were invited to participate in the miracle, to have faith. We'll fast forward to today's gospel. This all takes place after their encounter and the feeding of the 5,000. What do you think the disciples were thinking in this situation now? Did the event of the miracle they had experienced change them? Did it strengthen their faith? Well, from their reactions in the boat, it seems they might have been slow learners. Now, the strange thing for them was probably that they knew they were doing exactly what Jesus had told them to do. And by being obedient to him, they now discover themselves caught in this big storm. So I think it begs another question for us, my friends. Does faith and obedience to God always mean smooth sailing in life? The answer is no. If we consider smooth sailing to be a life without hurt and without disappointment and without sorrow. But the challenge is to always see Christ right there in the midst of our storms, not as someone indifferent to our plight, or worse yet, not as someone who somehow is causing our difficult situation. The challenge is to always realize that it is only God who can bring order out of the chaos, out of the storms in our lives, and that God works through the courageous hearts and hands of faith-filled disciples to help us make it through those storms. We know that while that's our challenge, we fall short. We're human. And that in no way is meant as an excuse. It's a reality. Isn't it our own reaction at times in response to growing in greater faith? To be just like Peter instead, needing more proof that God is really active in our life. Don't we put the same conditions as Peter did when he blurts out, Lord, if it is you, command me to come to you on the water. Give me some more proof. Don't we also go down the same path when we say, yes, I'll follow, I'll believe, I'll turn myself over to you, Lord, only to get caught like Peter with feet on the water, but a heart that still doubts what God can accomplish in us if we just let go altogether. So
So what can we do right now?

We guarantee that our faith remains rock solid every moment of our lives. Well, first, that's an extremely tall order, and there's no one great answer to give you. But if we strive to find Christ present in the everyday events of our lives, then maybe the difficult times when they come hopefully won't be as difficult to face. Even in the everyday routines, when it's difficult to find much pleasure in what we may be doing, we can build our faith by catching a glimpse of the Lord there. Every glimpse of the Lord in our lives needn't be an experience of spectacular proportions. Build your faith by directing your attention to God in the ordinary, and hopefully building an inner habit, if you will, of constantly experiencing God in what we do, who we see, and so forth. But how do we cultivate this habit? Well, we do so simply through the traditional disciplines of our Catholic faith and life, such things as prayer, reading and studying the sacred scripture, and being Christ-like by fulfilling his call of service to others. All these are ways that further open us to God's grace, that opens us to the joy of encountering God, opening our eyes to aspects of God's goodness that enables us to see, know, and love him more deeply. Prayer is a great way to give us a joyful view of God's nearness. Try to let it be prayer focused to God, remembering all the times he's proven himself faithful to us, remembering all the times we've seen his presence in the midst of our messy circumstances. This helps us deepen our faith, my friends, so that when another storm hits, while we may not be happy with the situation, we might have assurance that God's loving power can bring solace into the midst of that challenge in our life. Next, I mentioned read some scripture. It's another great discipline to help one grow in faith, providing a joy-inspiring view of God each time. Some of the best advice I've heard concerning reading God's word is to approach it each time as a new letter from your closest friend. It's a nice thought. Hear in it the care a close friend has for you. Let it be engaging and thought-provoking and reassuring, because you're trying to know better the one that loves you unconditionally. And finally, the same can be true when we care for others through that discipline of service. But for this to be really deepening our faith, though, look beyond just the task itself. Look beyond the work that may be long and hard, maybe beyond the results that may be difficult to measure, maybe beyond the people who may not be always grateful for what you're doing. We grow in faith to the extent that we find Jesus there in the service we perform. So my friends, strive for all that. Strive to fill your lives now with joy by looking for the Lord in whatever it is that you're doing. I think then, when difficult circumstances touch your lives, it becomes easier to see God's fingerprints, if you will, in the midst of those moments. Again, will we always be happy? There's no guarantee of that. Will we be beyond the reach of sorrow touching our lives? Again, we're never promised that will be the case. But one thing is certain, and that is that life is full of adventures and encounters and experiences that remind us over and over again, if our eyes of faith are open to see it, that God alone is God, and that ultimately we are totally dependent upon him as our source of life and hope and strength.

0: Hi, this is Bob Berryhill of the Safaris on the Catholic Faith Network. 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

0: Hey, welcome to Rise Up Live. Super excited to be with you. My name is Ryan Dever, and I'm the producer and host of this show. If you've joined us before, it's good to see you again. And if this is your first time watching with us, well, then welcome to Rise Up Live. Happy to have you. We've got a great show for you tonight. Our guest is Monsignor Mike Mannion. He's going to be sharing his friendship with St. Teresa of Calcutta and firsthand accounts of his experiences with her. It's hard to top stories about Mother Teresa. You know, if you're in a conversation with someone and they talk about how they were friends with a living saint, it makes it really hard to bring up your wild wisdom teeth removal story or the unbelievably sized pumpkin you saw at the farm upstate last fall. I mean, the closest thing I've ever gotten to a saint is bumping into Drew Brees. That's a terrible football joke. Anyway, I want to remind everyone that if you're watching on your desktop, your phone, or your tablet, you can use the chat bar to talk with us during the show and other people watching, or you can comment in the comment section. So interact with us. Let us know what you're thinking. Let us know where you're watching from. Get involved with that chat. Let's start off the show with an excerpt from a Ray of Hope's newest original series, Vive with Kiki. The show is hosted by the incredible Catholic speaker Kiki Rocha, who tackles issues on dating, relationships, self-worth, faith and success, and holiness. In this segment, Kiki discusses the question of what is love with regard to dating relationships. Check it out.
1: Jose and Juanita sitting in a tree. K-I-S is I-N-G. First comes love, then comes marriage.

0: Then comes Juanita in a baby carriage. So many of us are familiar with that elementary school song. We held some type of concept that there was an order to dating relationships. First comes love, then comes marriage, then comes Juanita in a baby carriage. In the 1960s, as the sexual revolution was taking off, there was an introduction of contraceptives, pornography, abortion, and radical feminism. People's concept of marriage, dating, sex, love, family, commitment completely shifted. There was a new wave of supposed freedom that many were experiencing, and that came in the form of sex without marriage, pregnancies ending in abortion, a rise in infidelity, porn becoming normalized, and women trying to fight for gender equality. I believe since then, our generation has overwhelmingly experienced love to be communicated as utilitarian. We see it all over and oh so subtly. Used tied to humor, used tied to romance, used tied to fun, used tied to money, used tied to freedom in movies, songs, commercials, books, in order for people's concept of love to be distorted. A recent study by Pew Research revealed 42% of daters use an online dating app to meet someone for marriage. In other words, much of our generation is casually dating with no idea that dating is a means to an end, and that end being marriage. So how do we attempt to change a culture so heavily steeped in distortion of love? There are many avenues one might feel called to take, but that universal call we all have is to learn how to love again, to keep trying and trying again until we create a new culture entirely. To love means to will the good of the other, while lust means to use the other for our own self-gratification. John Paul II said, "The nation goes through the way of the family. Before a family is a family, the spouses of that family need to have married, and before that, they need to have dated." Dating today is largely a recreational activity where two people are hooking up without any formal commitment, label, or end in sight.
1: Watch the full series Vive with Kiki on the Array of Hope channel right now. It really is an amazing show with some incredible guests like Kelsey Scoach, David Bisonó, musical guests like Athenas, Lolis, Katie Marquez, C7, and more. You gotta check it out. Up next, we have a video with Dr. Peter Howard, who explains how important the consecration to Mary is for today's families. Dr. Howard stresses that in consecrating oneself to Mary, one invites her into every aspect of one's life to allow her to do what she does best, magnifying the power of the Lord. Check it out.

In 1988, the well-known Jesuit Father John Hardin said, "Ordinary Catholic families cannot survive what is coming. They must be extraordinary families. They must be what I do not hesitate to call heroic Catholic families." He goes on, "Ordinary Catholic families are no match for the devil, as he uses the media of communication to secularize and desacralize modern society. Ordinary Catholic families cannot survive. They have no choice. They must either be holy, which means sanctified, or they will disappear." But Father Hardin was a very holy man, and he had great insights into what was coming to the world, and how right he was. So we better find and choose the greatest path to holiness that God offers us, right? Thanks be to God for St. John Paul II, who gave us the answer to that question as soon as he became Pope. John Paul said he was chosen by our Blessed Mother to prepare the church and families for the third millennium. So we better listen to what he had to say and imitate what he did. So what was the first thing he did when he became Pope? Well, he took for his motto two words that are taken from a prayer of consecration to Mary. Totus tuus simply means, "I am totally yours, Mary." These words served as a reminder of his personal consecration to Mary and his mission as Pope to consecrate the whole world to the Mother of God. Why? To defeat what our Blessed Mother called at Fatima, the errors of Russia. And they were seeking to destroy faith in God and the human family. Everywhere John Paul traveled as Pope, he was

consecrating these nations to our Blessed Mother. John Paul was reclaiming everything for Mary. Just a few years before he became Pope, he visited the United States and said these chilling words. "We are now standing in the face of the greatest historical confrontation humanity has gone through. I do not think that wide circles of American society or wide circles of the Christian community realize this fully. We are now facing the final confrontation between the church and the anti-church, of the gospel versus the anti-gospel, between Christ and Antichrist. It is in God's plan, and it must be a trial which the church must take up and face courageously." John Paul II knew that only heroic Catholic families would survive what was coming. So one of the first things he did as Pope was found an institute for marriage and the family. This institute was immediately consecrated to Our Lady of Fatima. And the archbishop whom he appointed to lead it sent a letter to Sister Lucia of Fatima begging for her prayers. Her response to him has become widely known, where she said, "The final battle between the Lord and the reign of Satan will be about marriage and the family. Don't be afraid, because anyone who operates for the sanctity of marriage and the family will always be contended and opposed in every way, because this is the decisive issue. However, Our Lady has already crushed its head," referring to the devil, the serpent. How true these words proved to be, for on May 13, 1981, the very day that John Paul II was to announce his new institute for marriage and the family, was the assassination attempt on his life. The doctors who worked to save his life said it was a miracle that he survived multiple gunshots. John Paul II immediately credited Our Lady of Fatima, because it was on that anniversary of her apparitions where he was saved. John Paul II said, "One hand fired the bullets, another hand guided them." This is the power of consecration to Mary. So what exactly is consecration to Mary? Well, the word consecration means to be set apart for something holy. When we consecrate ourselves to Mary, we make the conscious act to invite our Blessed Mother into every aspect of our lives and constantly turn to her for her powerful intercession. One of the greatest saints who preached consecration to Mary, St. Louis-Marie de Montfort of France, describes it as the perfect means to live out one's baptismal promises, to reject Satan and all his works, and to live the greatest possible life in the Holy Spirit. Consecrating oneself to Mary allows Mary to do what she does best. And she said in her Magnificat, "My soul magnifies the Lord." And that is exactly what she does within a soul consecrated to her. She magnifies the power of the Holy Spirit. Look at what happens at all the places she's appeared: Guadalupe, Mexico, Lourdes, France, Fatima, Akita, Japan, and many other places. And another major benefit of consecration to Mary is that the closer we are to our Blessed Mother, the more she intercedes for our needs. And there is no more powerful intercessor than our Blessed Mother. I'd like to share how consecration to Mary greatly impacted my life when I first learned about consecration to Mary. I was in college and I got introduced to a book called True Devotion to Mary by St. Louis de Montfort. I learned it was the exact book that John Paul II kept in his pocket while he was in the underground seminary in Poland during World War II. He said reading that book changed his life. The more I learned about it, the more it gave me the great confidence to pursue the will of God in my own life. It's not magic. It's not superstition. It's very, very real. It's a special bond with Mary that is created the moment you make the consecration. Our Blessed Mother takes it very seriously. So as the Latin saying goes, caveat emptor, buyer beware. Mary helped me discover my why in life, my very purpose. She led me to find my future spouse among 350,000 people gathered in St. Louis to see John Paul II in 1999. Mary blessed me with the most beautiful family I could ever dream of. And yes, I have consecrated my marriage and all my children to Mary because I want all of them to enjoy the same great benefits. Mary doesn't promise you a smooth path to great holiness, but she knows the quickest path to Jesus and what that path means for you.

0: to make you a great saint. Spoiler alert, big one. There is no path that doesn't have the cross on it. But I promise you, Mary will help you through it and get you through it quickly. My path certainly hasn't been smooth by any stretch of the imagination, but Mary has never left my side, even when I've made grave mistakes. Remember, and always remember this, Mary's a Jewish mother, so she is very protective of her children and will also give a spiritual slap upside the head if you think you're going to ignore the duties of your consecration. She did it to me many times. She always course corrected my life quickly when I was astray. And through every harsh lesson, she led me to become a better man, a better husband, a better father. As far as accomplishing great goals in life, she helped me accomplish dreams that had seemingly impossible obstacles to overcome. One thing that always excited me about consecrating myself to Mary was the prophecy of St. Louis de Montfort, who said, "When Mary has taken root in a soul, she produces in it wonders of grace which only she can produce. Together with the Holy Spirit, Mary produced the greatest thing that ever was or ever will be, a God-man. She will consequently produce the marvels which will be seen in the latter times." Now here is the line for all of us. He says, "The formation and the education of the great saints who will come at the end of the world are reserved to her. For only this singular and wondrous virgin can produce, in union with the Holy Spirit, singular and wondrous things. One of those marvels will be what Mary does to you, and through you, when you consecrate yourself to her." The other thing that got me excited about consecrating myself and my family to Mary was the powerful life in the Holy Spirit that would come from it. After all, life in the Spirit is the goal of everything. Mary told the world at Fatima, "Jesus wants to use you to make me known and loved. He wishes to establish devotion to my Immaculate Heart throughout the world. I promise salvation to whoever embraces it." She goes on, "My Immaculate Heart will be your refuge and the way which will lead you to God." Wow! I mean, Jesus himself wants this devotion of consecration to Mary to be known everywhere, and it brings salvation to whoever embraces it. What more needs to be said? But she does say more. She tells us that she will be our refuge, promising powerful protection from the evils threatening us in these days. That word, refuge, makes us think of the times of Noah, when God told Noah to build an ark, which would be a refuge and salvation to all who would enter it. Refuge from what? From the evils of man and from God's justice. Refuge from God's chastisement upon a world that has rejected him. Mary confirms this comparison in the approved apparitions at San Nicolas, Argentina in 1987. She said, "My daughter, in this time, I am the ark for all our brethren. I am the ark of peace, the ark of salvation, the ark where my children must enter if they wish to live in the kingdom of God." If we listen to her and entrust ourselves completely to Mary, we have nothing to worry about. But we also have a great responsibility to share this saving truth to everyone we meet. We must be the new Noahs of our times, spreading Mary's invitation to enter into the Ark of her Immaculate Heart. Time is running out, but you can do this. So let's not waste one moment in bringing our families into the refuge of Mary's Immaculate Heart.
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0: along with high-quality visuals and thought-provoking film presentations. This is a multi-generational event able to serve families as well as youth events. In addition, our Behold event offers a three-night encounter with Jesus in the Blessed Sacrament. This mission includes talks, exposition of the Blessed Sacrament, the Sacrament of Reconciliation, music provided by AOH Music, and the Holy Sacrifice of the Mass. You can go to our website for more information about bringing us to your community. Enjoy the rest of Rise Up Live. Over 13 years ago, a multimedia event known as A Ray of Hope, which featured live music, videos, witness, and interactive games, was born. It's a powerful, live, multi-sensory experience that has been seen all across the country to thousands of people, and we're so proud that the show is still alive today, and we want to bring it to your parish. Here's a video giving you an inside look at what you can expect from a Ray of Hope concert experience.
1: You know, this is my first time being at this concert, and I gotta tell you, it means so much to me.
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So the Arrive Hope concert event is a multimedia concert experience. 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I mean, it's truly a multi-sensory experience.

0: It's an opportunity for families to get together and experience the faith in a new and exciting way.
1: It is phenomenal. It's like the Bible alive. This is what the new evangelization is all about.
2: It like really struck my heart in a different way.
3: Excellent. I really enjoyed the whole show from the beginning to the end. It was unbelievable.
4: It was just a beautiful thing to see young people, older people, families, kids, just having an amazing time. It was a beautiful thing.
5: I thought it was amazing.
6: I loved it. I loved every minute of it. I'm so glad I came and got to share it with my kids.
7: I'll tell you what, I wouldn't mind seeing it again. It was really a spectacle. I enjoyed it.
0: It's powerful because what is shared is the importance of God in our culture and why God needs to be in the forefront of our lives. It's a journey through the three theological virtues, faith, hope, and love, and then culminating with the importance of prayer and why we need to have an ongoing relationship with God.
8: We have hope that our Lord and Savior Jesus Christ has saved us. We know He has saved us because He has risen from the dead. Because He has risen from the dead, death has died. And life is eternal if we only live our lives in Jesus Christ.
9: It's just awesome. My eyes are opened and I love it and I want to come back.
10: It's phenomenal. Honestly, the dopest thing I've been to in such a while.
0: There's lots of music, there's humor, there's interactive components, storytelling, fellowship, and there's even a little bit of dancing. You just never know.
2: When we perform at Array of Hope concerts, it is a wide variety of ages, right? So there's kids, teenagers, adults, grandparents, religious life. So it's a pretty special experience. I don't think you get everyone in the room like that. Outside of probably church, right?
11: You'll have kids dancing in the front row, like going crazy because they're like, wow, I've never seen something like this, or I didn't know like a Catholic event could be like this.
2: I feel like God reminds us through these concerts, it's revelation over response. And I think that is something we hold on to because it's powerful and God's planting seeds. It's a rare experience to have to be there with your parents and your child and come out knowing something more deep about your faith that you maybe didn't know before.
12: Four-year-old said, "This is Jesus, and we're bringing in Jesus, and we're singing with Jesus, so we're having a really great family time."
0: The event is distinctly Catholic, sharing the beauty and the wisdom of the saints and the importance of the sacraments. What you will experience at every Array of Hope concert event is the Holy Spirit. He engages you and invites you to experience His immense love.
13: You can feel it. It's

0: tangible when we're playing together. Sometimes it takes a couple songs to feel the spirit show up, and sometimes it's just there when we start playing. But it always makes an appearance, and performing always affects us as well as the audience.
1: It's great for the youth. It gets everybody involved.
2: This gets me excited to go to church.
3: Awesome concert back there. Awesome.
4: The music was so amazing. I saw tears in so many people's eyes, and it was just so moving.
3: It portrayed a message to all Catholics that God is always with you. And I actually did feel something during that.
5: I'm telling you, it was different. I never experienced something like that before.
6: Everything was so beautiful and so inspiring.
7: I don't care where you're at. You're in Montana, I'll go get you and I'll bring you here. It's such an amazing experience, and now everybody will love it.
8: I just feel love in my heart.
9: There's really nothing like this out there. The Array of Hope concert experience is perfect for parish events, our retreats, diocesan events, and national conferences. And we've also done many fundraising events, drawing people together for a common cause while experiencing the faith.
10: Honestly, this is one of the best fundraising events I've ever been to. Very high energy, kept everybody engaged.
11: I've just always loved their events. I've been coming to them since I was younger, and they've just put on a really great performance, great show.
12: It was amazing. Having the music in the background, having the video, the media presentation was fantastic. I think what Array of Hope is doing is marvelous, and I look forward to seeing more from you guys in the future.
9: I mean, this is truly needed. In a time when the family is threatened, this event will strengthen the family and ultimately bring them closer to God. Yeah.

0: Family is the foundation of our society, and there's a crisis of family right now. And the Catholic Church and a ray of hope is trying to, you know, pull the reins in and bring the family as sort of an archetype back together and strengthen the family through ultimately bringing the family back to the Eucharist.
1: The Ray of Hope concert gives the space for people who are attending that space to feel God's love and then turn that into joy. And I do notice, like, the beginning of a concert and by, like, the middle or the end, the amount of people that, like, put down their walls and allow God to just be like, yes, this is for you, and to feel his love, that's where you see, like, again, that joy and that light in the faces of so many of them. And I see that, like, at every concert. So it's pretty cool.
2: The Holy Spirit guides you so much through your entire life. And when you have God and the Holy Spirit, and he carries you throughout the entire day, you know, it just makes a big difference to everybody in the world. And I wish more people would look to this as a sign of their faith and a sign of their hope and love.
3: And it's something that will really stay with you even when you walk out the doors. That's fantastic.
4: To book an Array of Hope concert experience or to inquire about one, go to arrayofhope.org. Our next guest had a long friendship with St. Mother Teresa of Calcutta. But before we get to that, we want to let you know that we have an incredible documentary on our channel right now called Mother Teresa, No Greater Love. Check out the trailer.
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6: She was a small, tiny, bent woman, but she had a commanding presence. You could feel an aura about her. 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
7: She made a remarkable vow to God, never to refuse him anything or to give him whatever he would ask.
8: She was strong. She was firm. She was a tough cookie. She was tough in Jesus. She wanted to love until it hurts.
9: She hated publicity. She suffered the celebrity. But she accepted.

0: did it if it was going to help the poor.
1: When she smiled with the lines in her face, it was almost like an exclamation mark of joy.
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4: Truly an amazing documentary. Check it out on the Array of Hope channel now. So, as I mentioned before, our guest tonight has a great relationship with Mother Teresa, and that is Monsignor Michael Mannion. He's the Director of Community Relations for the Diocese of Camden in New Jersey. His book, Abortion and Healing, A Cry to Be Whole, and the work he has done in showing the world the horrors of abortion has transformed the Church's understanding of the horrors of abortion. And his ministry also led to Dr. Teresa Burke to create Rachel's Vineyard, which is the world's largest ministry for post-abortion healing. He spoke with our executive director, Mario Costabile, about witnessing a living saint in Mother Teresa. Here is our interview with Monsignor Mike Mannion.
5: Well, Monsignor, thank you so much for joining us today. You've been a friend of mine and a friend of Array of Hope for some time. And most recently, our channel is releasing this film on St. Mother Teresa of Calcutta. And I know that you've had some history with her. She was your friend. So I thought it would be great to have you in to share some stories of St. Teresa of Calcutta, the kind of person that she was, how you interacted with her, and really experiencing a saint firsthand is pretty amazing. So I guess, you know, my first question is, how did you meet Mother Teresa?
6: I was a student in Rome, living at North American College and attending the Gregorian University. And we had this big meeting with many, many students from over 70 countries discussing how we could help the poor. Really good people, but as Mother Teresa would say, a lot of people talk about the poor, but not so many people talk to the poor to learn from the poor who they are. And so another seminary and I decided to hop a bus, a second bus, a third bus, and go out to the Baracche, the slums of Rome, and meet the people. Consequently, I picked up a motorcycle, and many times instead of taking those buses for an hour and a half, I'd hop on my cycle, North American College, and go down to the Baracche, Prenestina. After a while, Indian sisters came to work there as well, newly arrived at Rome. And they said to me after several months, next week our superior's coming in from Calcutta, and she normally takes a bus, but she's got a broken rib. We like to get a transportation. And I said, how about my motorcycle? And they said, no, not a good idea. So that night I knocked on the bishop's door, Bishop James Hickey, our rector at North American College. And I said, Bishop, I'm picking up a sister at the airport tomorrow. Tomorrow morning, can I borrow your car? He had a Vatican car and driver. He said, sure. So the driver and I went out to the airport and picked up Mother Teresa and took her to the Baracche in a little hut that was probably about maybe 20 by 25 or 30. The sisters lived with the poor. So then the sister said, Mother Teresa, to me, Michael, we'd like to have Mass tomorrow. And I said, I'm not ordained yet, Mother. Let me see what I can do. So that night I knocked on the bishop's door again and I said, Bishop, I need your car again tomorrow, but I need you in it. So around 6 o'clock, 6:30, we drove out to the Baracche, the slums, and Mother greeted us at the door, and the cardinal, later cardinal, Bishop Hickey, had Mass for the sisters, celebrated Mass for the sisters. And from that moment on, they became close friends. So that years later, when he would be Arch,

0: Bishop Cardinal of Washington, one of the first things he did was call her and say, "Mother, please come and bring your sisters to our diocese."
1: That's awesome.
0: And so that started a lifelong experience, and he was very much involved in the ceremonies.

0: This would have been around 1969.
1: Wow. She wasn't that well known then, right? Or was she just starting to become recognized?
0: Well, she received a Templeton Award, and Malcolm Muggeridge was a English-British journalist who heard about her, and he went to Calcutta to find out what's going on with this nun that they're starting to talk about all over the place. And she gave him a tour. As often is the case, you don't just take the tour, you're part of the tour. You're part of the experience. There's no observers when Mother Teresa gives a tour. She's holding the baby. Pretty soon you're holding the baby in the bottle and she's doing something else. Sometimes she would say to a woman on the tour, "This baby has no family." And she hands the woman the baby and says, "I think you should adopt this baby here and take the baby."
1: Wow.
0: And I've met adults in the United States who didn't know I knew her, but mentioned I was adopted because of Mother Teresa in those type scenarios. It's been very powerful for me. And I wrote to Mother and said, "Here's a picture now of a college student who you handed as an infant to a woman on the tour, and here she is." Galatians 2, "I no longer live, Christ lives in me." She was absorbed in Jesus, and everybody she looked at was Jesus in disguise. That was her mindset. That was her vision of life. That was who she was. After working with her quite a while in the slums of Rome, I noticed that we'd go to these embassies, and she'd have a sister with her. I'd be with a friend who had a car. And she'd say to the attaché or whoever at the embassy, "I'd like to get visas to take our sisters to your country to help out." And there'd be a pounding on the desk, and, "No, Mother, we'll accept Christians into our country," on and on. And she would just keep working the beads, saying the rosary silently and smiling. And 10 minutes later, we'd walk out of there with 4 visas.
1: Wow.
0: And I'd get out to the curb and I'd say, "Mother, could you please explain to me what just happened in there? I'm not sure I get it." That was Mother.
1: Wow.
0: After a period of time passed, we'd go places and people recognized her in the back of the car, whereas before, people didn't know her. And the crowd would form. And I remember once I was sitting in the back with her and this crowd formed and I said, "Mother, look at all these people that came to see me and I'm so glad you could join us." She would just laugh. She had a great sense of humor. She had that kind of sense of humor and humor that attracted people to her if they saw that part of her. Sometimes they were so fascinated in awe of her presence, they missed her humanity. But she was humble. She was holy, and she was humorous.
1: She was known to be a very profound and deep thinker, and spoke with such truth and emphasis on really sharing the importance of God in a way that was really inspirational. I mean, when she spoke, people listened. So I'm sure that, you know, you experienced some of that. What was that like? And did she prepare? Was she completely, you know, engaged with the Holy Spirit? What was that like?
0: The only talk I know she prepared was what she gave at the National Prayer Breakfast because she gave me her copy.
1: Oh, wow.
0: But I feel that what she shared was the fruit of her morning mass meditation. For example, I'm quoting this. She said, "The greatest disease in the West today is not TB or leprosy. It's being unwanted, unloved, and uncared for. We can cure physical diseases with medicine, but the only cure for loneliness, despair, and hopelessness is love. There are many in the world who are dying for a piece of bread, but there are many more dying for a little love. The poverty of the West is a different

0: kind of poverty. It's not only a poverty of loneliness, but also of spirituality. There's a hunger for love, as there's a hunger for God.
1: Wow.
0: She also said, sometimes the only way Jesus can get into our heart is to break it. Very powerful.
1: Very powerful.
0: Very powerful.
1: Wow.
0: We believe in our Christian faith that Jesus was Son of God and Son of Man. Ironically enough, one of the strongest heresies in the early church, I believe, was not denying his divinity, but denying Jesus' humanity. And she understood that humanity so much so that after she died, when people found out that she had that dark night of the soul, they were almost like scandalized. How could this woman of faith have that doubts and struggles about Jesus? And one quote that I found that I thought was apropos for this sharing. Mother said, I began to love my darkness, for I believe now that it's a part, a very small part, of Jesus' darkness and pain on earth. If I ever become a saint, I'll surely be one of darkness. I will continually be absent from heaven to light the light of those in darkness and pain on earth. And when we think about our Christian tradition, the dark night of the soul, the saints that went through the dark night of the soul, we recognize that if Jesus wants us to truly be part of him and he of us, the dark night of the soul, the crucifixion, is a critical part of it all. Every convent in the world that bears Missionaries of Charity on the wall over or next to the tabernacle has that cross and also I thirst. I thirst not just for water. I thirst for souls. I thirst for souls. Mm. And so, as a young sister, there are many images of Jesus that she could have latched onto. Healer, infant Jesus, a teacher. But she latched onto the suffering Christ.
1: Wow.
0: And because of that, I feel she understood well the Son of Man crying out on the cross, my God, why have you forsaken me? And she understood well, too, before his last breath, Father, into your hands I commend my spirit. When you understand her dark night of the soul in terms of those experiences, those faith choices she made, to believe all the dimensions of the reality of who Jesus was, Son of God, Son of Man, but with particular attention to I thirst on the cross. Wow. It comes together. These are things I've been thinking about for the 25 years since she died and the many years I knew her while she lived. It doesn't mean the joy was artificial. The joy that she had when she hugged the child, when she held a man's head before he died and said a prayer, tell Jesus, I love him, I'm here for him. That joy was real, but the backdrop, I believe, was always that reality experience of the dark night of the soul.
1: So out of the 29 years that you knew her, Monsignor, what would you say would be the most important lesson that you've learned, or something that you're literally going to be taking to the grave, something that you've really experienced that changed your life? Was there anything like that you could share with us?
0: To be holy, you have to be human. no facades, no masks. Who you are is enough. I don't have to be Mario to be holy.
1: Oh, please.
0: I have to be Mike Mannion.
1: Don't do that.
0: I have to be the best Mike Mannion I can be, with my warts and my sins, my imperfections, my crosses, my joys, my sorrows, my celebrations. God made me to be enough to one day share eternity with him if I say yes to that call. If I try to be somebody else, I'm going to mess it up really bad, and I'm not going to be responding fully to the will of God.
1: Well, listen, Monsignor, I want to thank you so much for spending time with me and with us, and God bless you and your work, and we'll connect soon.
0: Thank you very much. Honored to be able to share this with you, Mario. My prayers, as you know, for your ministry and all you do, and again, whatever support and prayer I can share with you and for you, I'm happy to do it.
1: Amen.
0: God bless.
1: Peace.
2: 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Check it out.

Hey guys, what's going on? It's me, Alanis, back to play a little game known as Who's That Saint? Before we begin though, if you are watching on a desktop or a phone, we want you guys to participate, so get ready to speedily type in your guesses. But if you're watching on Apple TV or Roku, you know, just go ahead, shout your answers, it's all good. But let's go ahead and jump straight into the game. So we want to put your saint knowledge to the test by giving you three clues on one saint for you to guess before the big reveal. Great stuff. Are you guys ready? Great. Let's begin with clue number one. So this saint's uncle was a man by the name of Cardinal Giovanni Angelo Medici, who later became Pope Pius IV, very cash. But this new pope really hooked his nephew up and asked him to come to Rome to serve as a cardinal deacon. And soon thereafter, he was appointed as Archbishop of Milan. Any guesses? Who is that saint? Let's move on to clue number two. So since Milan was the largest diocese in the Catholic Church at the time and corruption was sadly

0: quite rampant. The saint saw it as his mission to drive out that corruption. His strategy was to provide education to members of the clergy and is actually credited with the founding of seminaries for the purpose of educating priests. Okay, guys, that was a huge clue. What do you think? Who is that saint? Go ahead and use the chat. Leave your guesses, but let's move on to the final clue. Clue number three. So this saint is the patron of bishops, catechists, Italy, Monterey, California, cardinals, seminarians, spiritual leaders, and São Carlos in Brazil. Okay, so there you guys go. Three clues. Go ahead and submit your guesses. I'll give you approximately one more second to guess. But if you guessed St. Charles Borromeo, you are correct. St. Charles Borromeo was born on October 2nd, 1538, near the Alps in Lake Maggiore, Italy. He was the second son of his distinguished and wealthy parents, who raised him in an extremely religious atmosphere. And because of his organizational and people skills, his uncle, Pope Pius IV, made Charles a cardinal of the church. St. Charles Borromeo devoted his entire life to helping the people of God become more like Jesus, more like the kingdom of the Father. But let's go ahead and watch a little video about his life.
1: St. Charles Borromeo was born in the castle of Arona on Lake Maggiore on October 2nd, 1538. At a young age, he gave up a wealthy lifestyle to become a priest and eventually was ordained a cardinal. Charles' mission was to fix the church in its time of corruption. He ended heresies, founded colleges for priests, fed thousands during the plague, and so much more. He is mostly known for keeping the Council of Trent in session so the church could take action against the division happening due to the Protestant Reformation. It was thanks to St. Charles that the broken church was being rebuilt. All of the great work he did finally took its toll, and on November 3rd, 1584, St. Charles died at the age of 46. He is the patron saint of bishops, cardinals, seminarians, and spiritual leaders. Let us look to St. Charles and pray for his intercession to help our church leaders always remain faithful to God and to lead others to heaven.
0: Awesome. We actually had someone who guessed correctly. Congratulations to Daisy. Big brain move there. But friends, as you may know, I'm the content coordinator here at A Ray of Hope, and I'm just so excited to share that we have a lot of incredible things in store these next few weeks, such as giveaways, collabs with guests, of course, more Rise Up Live shows, and we want to be a source of inspiration for each of you, and we look forward to having you be a part of the AOH family on social media. But let's go ahead and take a look at what you'll find when you follow us on our social channels.

0: Hey everybody, it's Jack again. If you enjoyed that music video from Oceanway earlier from our song Heal Our World, definitely check out AOH Music on all the streaming platforms, the DSPs, Spotify, Apple Music, wherever you get your music. You'll want to be in the loop for all the new stuff we have coming out really soon. 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We're dropping a bunch of new singles and some new EPs coming up, so stay in the loop. 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We're very excited about the guests we have coming up. Ryan, back to you.
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Welcome to Real Food, everybody. So, you know, kind of fun memory of me when I was in grammar school. My mom, they would have like a bake sale or a field day bake sale. We'd have a whole field day. And then all the parents would come up, buy some cupcakes, buy some pound cakes or whatever, and, you know, take them home. So there were a few good cooks, I'll tell you. Mrs. Cinquemani was one of them. I remember that. Mrs. Capel made great German food, German cakes. My mom was making a decent cake. She was making a decent pound cake. So I saw a recipe, and I was like, oh, we should do that. You know, let's do a field day pound cake. So that's the story with the field day pound cake. I'm going to make that today. Now, let me just show you right off the bat. Look how much butter's in this thing. I know, it's a lot of butter. But, I mean, this is part of what makes these cakes, is they're as rich as anything. And listen, I'm not suggesting we do this and we just buy them all and eat them all in one bite. But, you know, there's a lot here. So this butter needs to be softened a little bit. Mine is sort of soft. So I'm going to break it up a little bit because not really totally soft yet. So I'm going to get it a little soft by breaking it up. There we go. Then I'm going to add sugar. So now take a look at this. You know, this is like, this is why I'm not a big baker. Look at all this sugar. Yowza. That's all the sugar that goes in the pound cake. So now what I'm going to do is I'm going to cream this. So I have this mixed thing that I'm going to burn out. So let's get ready. Nice and low so we don't get it all over ourselves. So it's kind of breaking down the butter. The butter's kind of cold yet. So we're going to let it do its job. I like these old memories, though, of like the field days and our moms and all of that. I went to a wonderful little grammar school. It was called Main School. They tore it down, but it was old then. And a lot of people in West Babylon, where I grew up, went to that school, you know. It was just a beautiful kind of fun community, you know. And all the moms got along. Back in the day, you didn't just have your mother and father. You had all the mothers and fathers on the block, right? They were all part of it, which was so interesting.

Interesting, you know? So here we go. This is kind of breaking down, if nothing else. But it does need to get creamed, so it means it's kind of become one. So it's getting there. And we'd always have these bake sales, cupcake sales, and everything. It was back in the day, kind of a funny time, when nuts were no big deal. So people had the nuts in school, and it was not really a big, like there were no real allergies that were identified at that time. I'm sure people had allergies, but it really wasn't, you know, identified. So, interesting. All right, so this is kind of breaking up. Now, we're gonna add some eggs. So like, first of all, we got a pound of butter in here. We got a lot of sugar. Now we're gonna add 6 eggs. It's, you know, not all at once. I'm gonna do 2 at a time. We'll see how we do. Because it's gonna get nice and smooth. That's the promise and the hope. I kind of like all these old cakes, like I said, because now today, you know, you have a bake sale and people just go to the bakery and buy one. But I like the old fashioned way here. You know, there's something nice about that. That's helping. Smooth this out a little bit. Get another egg in there. Oops, I got a little shell in there. Okay, got it. Another little piece of shell. Okay, got it. Another one. It's getting smooth. So think about the mom, so dedicated to doing this, right? It's great. It's a great time. We don't have that luxury anymore, though, that's for sure, but still nice. I guess the pound cake is a little crunchy in the end, too. It's all good. I'm a pasta guy, not a cake guy. But I want to give memory, good memory, to all of these moms that I kind of grew up with in my neighborhood. Here we go. Beautiful. So that's the 6th egg. Now I'm going to just get my hand a little dry here. Let me get this going with the left. You can see it's kind of... Now I'm thinking we put this on hot toast and call it a day. But no, we're going to go all the way. We're going to make a beautiful pound cake out of this. I'm going to bring it up a little bit. That really blends it together. All right. Lovely. All right, now in goes a little flour. Yes, flour, of course. I'm gonna build the cake. Little by little, I'm gonna hand mix this eventually, but I wanna do it with the mixer first, okay? Because I get some of this in with my hands, but if I can do it with the electric, it's nice. And then they'll say, Monsignor, you didn't get any on your suit. Well, we'll see what happens. It's early in the game. Let's see what happens. Okay, now I'm gonna go to hand mixing. Okay, now I'm gonna go to hand mixing. You like the noise ending? I do too. So I'm gonna put some more in, and I'm gonna do a little hand mix here. So I have a nice big metal whisk here and start going the old-fashioned way. It's hard to believe, like, you know, you go to the store, you go to the supermarket, and you buy a cake mix. You know, you just add water and go, right, and an egg. But this is the old-fashioned way, everybody. We're making a pound cake the old-fashioned way. I call it a field day pound cake. Now, we have some heavy cream here. Well, as if you didn't have enough fat in here, we're going to add a little more fat. So this is heavy cream. Let me get that in there now. And it's heavy. And I have some vanilla. Of course, you need vanilla, right? I love the smell. Oh, vanilla. I wish I made vanilla cologne. Okay. I'm still going. And I have a little bit more flour to go in here. So I'm going to just poof, in goes the flour. I'm probably, you who are bakers, you're probably looking at this going, oh my Lord, Monsignor, please. It's a funny thing, you know, I went to this main school, as I was saying, and the community where I grew up in West Babylon was really a very Catholic community. So it was like going to a Catholic school. We said a prayer before school. We actually sang, My Country, 'Tis of Thee, every single day. And we did the pledge. Yeah, every single day. It's incredible. Okay, so this has kind of come together. Let me just go around the sides here. I think you need to be strong. I'm the wrong guy for this job. So this is eggs, and it's butter, and it's heavy cream, and it's sugar, and it's flour, all kind of coming together. I'm going to give it one more whisk,

0: recipe, but I think I want to do that just to kind of smooth this out a little bit. So I'm going to put this over here. Let's get this going now. It is coming up nice, I have to say that. Now, maybe it makes too fluffy a cake to do this. I don't know. Write me a letter and let me know. We'll see how it turns out. So it's really not like so much a batter. It's kind of like heavy. All right. I think we kind of have this now. And I'll tell you the other thing. This is an arm workout. And there we go. We had Proto's Bakery in West Babylon. I would just go there and buy a cake, but you know, it's a different time. Okay, so here we go. I'm gonna put this, I got two loaf pans that we buttered up already, so they're kind of ready for the oven. I'm gonna put this at an angle. Get this in there. I'm guessing, you know, we kind of go as far as we can. Not up to the edge, of course, like halfway maybe. Let's see how this goes. Man, I can smell the sugar. It is a sugary cake, that's for sure. Well, pound cake is, right, by its nature. Gives me a new respect for pound cake in the store, right? So you walk by a pound cake, you're like, nah. Yeah, terrific. So let me get it all flattened out in here. Take a look. We might want a little bit more. I'll taste this. Yeah, sweet as anything. Wow. Okay, I'll put a little bit more here. This will make 2 pound cakes, according to the recipe. Here we go. Get this kind of flat. Clean up the sides a little bit. Okay, let this settle down, because he knows where he's going. I'll get my second loaf pan. Get this in there. The other thing when my mom would make cakes at home, the best part was once this got into the oven, because she'd give us the bowl. We could eat the stuff that was left. Raw egg, who cared? Nobody got sick. It all worked out fine. Go figure. So there goes that part of the dough. Get a little more in here. Okay. And again, I like kind of paying tribute to all of these moms. So all of these moms on the block who watched out for the kids, who helped us to grow up together, who created a community in that neighborhood, you know? There was something really great about that. And I'm always grateful to God for that, having grown up in a place that really had a neighborhood, you know? I tell you the truth, I've learned a lot about the cities. You know, in New York, we have studios in New York, and we work in New York, of course, with Cardinal Dolan. And like, I've learned a little bit about the East Side, you know, because we've been there for years. Eh, people start to say hello to you, they start to know you. It's kind of a nice thing, you know? So I'm gonna put this in with my finger. Get that in there. I'm gonna go one more time around. Just really grab anything I can grab here before it would be given to me. So there it goes. Pretty easy cleanup too, if you think about it. Put this on here too. There we go. That in my mouth. Okay, we'll shake this thing down a little bit. Put that like so. And what I'm gonna do is I'm gonna put this into the oven. We'll get this baking. It bakes for like 7 days. No, it doesn't bake for 7 days. Breaks like an hour. When it comes up, it smells beautiful. Your whole house smells great. A beautiful old-fashioned pound cake from the 70s, from the 60s, we're making here, just celebrating our families and our local schools and growing up in these wonderful communities. Stick around. Another baking recipe right after this.
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1: All right, welcome back, everybody. Pound cakes in the oven. They're kind of coming along. I got to tell you the truth. The studio smells pretty nice. Now, we're doing a scoopable strawberry pound cake right now. It's going to be very nice. I think this is another nice kind of school thing. You're cooking for your kids at school. You want to make some for some company coming. We used to keep an Entenmann's, what was it called? A almond nut ring. Remember those? And then chocolate chip cake. Chocolate chip crunch, it was called, in the fridge or in the freezer. And my mother would say, don't you dare eat this. This is for company. And they were reserved for when people showed up at the house. People don't show up at the house anymore, right? But if they did, this is not a bad thing. If you know they're coming, it's a great thing. It's a great little get-together. So I just have fresh strawberries that are cut up, and I got some brown sugar. So you put those together, nice and easy. And then you kind of mush it together a little bit, get it all worked in. And this is basically going to be, you know, kind of like a crumble almost at the top of the cake. So just getting it in there. And you see, you know, I think what I'm doing here is I'm being a trooper, because you guys know I'm not a baker. I don't like to bake that much. But I think even we who like to cook should be able to bake, because that's something good to learn, right? I think that's a good thing to be able to learn. I'm going to mush a little bit. Now, I'm scared to put the mixer in here because I think it's going to blow all over my clothes, you know? So I'm just going to mush with this a little bit. And I'm going to go one round with a spoon. We'll see if this does any better. Yeah, pretty good. Mushing. Up against the side walls here. Okay, and then that's it. We're just going to let this sit for a little bit on the side. It's going to wait for the end. So here you go. You sit over there and wait. So into now, we're going to make the batter for this pound cake. This is a little, like, this much healthier than the last pound cake we made. So it's a little bit lighter. So I have some melted butter already. Huh, thank God. So that's nice and easy. There it is. And I have some brown sugar for this too. I don't know, brown sugar healthier than white sugar? I guess it is, right? Everything brown's healthier. And then I have some milk going in. There we go, whole milk, I think. And I'm gonna mix this all together. Now, I think with this, I'm gonna put a pinch of salt. I remember, pinch of salt. Okay, so now, and that the salt is an interesting thing because it kind of brings out the flavor a little bit, right? Salt doesn't become salty, but it brings out the flavor. Now, if you notice, no egg in this, right? But no egg. All right. I love these recipes. Like, sometimes you get, like, oh, grandma's strawberry scoop cake. I love that, you know? Like, you don't see this everywhere, but for somebody, this is a big tradition. And I kind of like that. That's kind of nice. I have some baking powder here that I'm going to use at the end. And I have some flour. It looks like one solid cup of flour. I'm going to put it all in. Now, somebody at home is saying, oh, we did it wrong. I don't know. This is the way I'm doing it. So it's going to be a little bit loose in the beginning. It'll tighten up, and then I'm going to put the baking powder in. What does baking powder do? I don't know. But you need it. And the difference between baking powder and baking soda? I don't know. I'm out of my league here, guys. But I'm with you, right? I'm with you 1,000%. We figure this out. All right, that's pretty good. In the parish where I live, you know, we have a lot of good bakers, and I mean great bakers. Some of them German, some of them Filipino, some of them Hispanic, some of them Italian, and they all make their own kind of stuff, and they bring it by the rectory, which is like the luckiest thing on earth when we get some of this. And it's all different kinds of sweetbreads and cakes and cookies, but I just love, you know, trying all of that stuff, because it's just nice to see the traditions, you know, kind of experienced through their baked goods, you know, how they do that. And some of the Italian ladies, I've been with them a couple of times, like what they do is they make one cookie or two cookies, and that's their thing. And they make them great, but that's their thing. They make two cookies. And that's kind of an interesting thing when you think about it, like in our lives. You know, we don't have to be good at everything. God gives us a certain gift, and use those gifts well. And even St. Paul writes about that. Some of you are going to be preachers. Some of you are going to be teachers. Some of you are going to be good administrators. Some of you are going to be this, you're going to be that. Use your gifts and use them well, you know, and

Don't run around looking for somebody else's gifts to be your gifts, because that causes jealousy, right? Find your gifts and kind of celebrate those gifts. I don't mean to preach at you, but it's true, right? You know, I would never be envious of somebody who is a great runner, because I'm never going to run a 6-minute mile, right? It's okay. I respect that, and I love the runners who are out there. Some of my friends are runners, you know, and I think there's something great about that. But, like, when it comes to making pasta, well, there's my gift, right? So you figure it out. Preaching. I love to preach. You know, so, like, we figure out our gifts and use them well to serve God. I think that's an important lesson to learn in life. We sometimes learn it the hard way, right? But jealousy is a terrible, terrible thing. Ugh, awful. And if you've ever been the victim of jealousy, it's a terrible, terrible thing. You know, because we're just using our gifts naturally, and other people don't like us because we're just using our natural gifts naturally. What do you want me to do, you know? So anyway, this is definitely not my gift, but I'm using it. I'm just trying to use other people's gifts here to show you that this is something you can make at home. So I have this batter, and it really did get pretty battery, didn't it? Interesting. I'm putting it into, this looks like a regular, like 10-inch pie plate maybe, that we're working with here. I kind of got most of it in. Now what I'm going to do, a funny thing, I was talking to somebody about this recipe, and we had a copy of a recipe that somebody else made, and it says, it doesn't look like much in the beginning. This does not look like much, but it's, you know, it's going to become something really good. So that's the idea. I'm going to try to scrape out as much as I can here. This is pretty good. Get it into the pan. A little bit more. Not bad. Good. When you were a kid in school, did you have home ec? That was just starting when I was a kid. The boys took shop, print shop, and like wood shop, metal shop. Mr. Barone was the teacher back in the day. And then the girls took home ec. And you couldn't, like a guy couldn't take home ec if you tried, you know? And it was a funny thing because I loved to cook, but I couldn't take home ec. I wasn't allowed to take home ec. I didn't make a stink about it. I just didn't take home ec. But it's kind of interesting, like, you know, now today everybody kind of takes everything, all these different life skills classes, because you need to know how to do things, you know? You need to know how to clean. You need to know how to do laundry. It's a different world, right? All right, so I got that in here. I don't know. Recipe's right. It doesn't look like much yet. But we'll give it a second here. So let me just shake it down a little bit. See if this doesn't move a bit. So we're just going to do this. It's scoopable. So this is not cuttable. It's a scoopable cake, which is nice too. Spreading it around a greased pan that's already nonstick. So that's good. The butter in here will help this to not get overly stuck in here. And, like, I like to bring a cake that you kind of thought up yourself, or you found a recipe, you kind of made it your own. That's kind of what we're doing here. We're making it our own. All right. So this kind of spread out. And this cooks less time than the pound cake, you know? The pound cake takes a while, but this cooks less time than the pound cake, so that's kind of a good thing. Then I'm going to put these strawberries back on. I love licking that pot, boy. Mm. And that tastes different raw. Then even the pound cake tasted raw because, of course, you know I tried that too. So now this is going to go on. I'm going to reserve some of the juices. It didn't take long for these tomatoes. That's my mind. These strawberries to start giving up their juices. I'm just going to put these guys on nice. And I think this will bake up beautifully, actually, because the strawberries will get kind of soft. There'll be some more juice here, that's for sure. Look at this. This is pretty good. Look at me. I'm cooking. So one year, my sister asked for a baseball mitt when I was a little guy, and I asked for an Easy Bake Oven. And my parents were in a quandary. Did we get them an Easy Bake Oven or not? They got me an Easy Bake Oven. And the crazy thing about it was somehow, some way, I don't know how, it got saved. And it was in a plastic lawn bag in my parents' attic. And I still have the Easy Bake Oven. I don't know if you remember that. It baked a cake with a 100-watt light bulb. You know, not great. But I was learning about baking and cooking even as a little kid. I definitely chose the right career. The priesthood, being called by God to serve him as a priest, has just been the greatest gift of my entire life. Wouldn't trade it for anything in the world. But knowing how to bake, knowing how to cook, knowing how to hold your own in anything is a really great thing, right? You know, my friends the Clarks, you know, I was talking about the different gifts. Like, they're big runners, you know, and they run like a 5K every year, and they raise money. It's a great, great gift, like to use your gifts to raise money to help others, you know? It's a wonderful thing. Like, so when I do a cooking demo somewhere and we're raising money for a Catholic school, doing something like that, I love doing that. That's great. Lydia helps me all the time with that, Lydia Bastianich. We go around and do those things. It's beautiful. I love doing that. That's kind of a way.

0: All right, so I kind of got all these beautiful strawberries here. Fresh strawberries. That's another nice thing, too. Like, I have memories of fresh strawberries when I was a kid. So on Long Island, where I'm from, in New York, interesting, like, we have a lot of farms out east, and there's a great farm out there called Lewins, L-E-W-I-N-S. Pick your own strawberries. And we used to go out there, mom, dad, me, and my sister, and pick strawberries. You get a little pint box, and you pick, you know, you pick a pint kind of thing. And I remember eating a pint and picking a pint at the same time. A great memory of that. You know, the fun things you do with family, the family investment never, ever falls flat. Spending time with your family never, ever falls flat. It's something that people remember forever. That probably happened over 50 years ago, and I never forgot it. Those memories are such great memories, you know? And that's the kind of thing we're celebrating here today. You know, the memories of certain cakes that our moms made, certain pies that our moms made, those things, you know? You can buy them, and they're delicious, but making them brings these people back in a beautiful way. That remembering is such an important thing. So come on back. I'm going to stick this in the oven. We'll let this go. We'll take out those pound cakes and see what we can do to our cholesterol and blood sugar when we get back. Stick around.
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4: Hi, everybody. Welcome back. So look at these beautiful cakes. Actually, it's the aroma of pound cake, the aroma of butter is all over the place. So this came out. It's in good shape right now. I'm going to cut a beautiful slice of this. Let's go nice and easy. And again, you know, this is a great cake, period, to have around the house. I'm wondering if it freezes well, too. I bet you it does. You can keep it around. I was going to say when we came back, welcome back. We just got back from the Entenmann store. No, we didn't. Look at that. Isn't that beautiful? Beautiful, beautiful piece of cake here. I'm just going to go down, get a nice slice. Ooh-wee, hot. Just out of the oven. I'll bring over a nice plate after a nice meal. Sometimes like a simple piece of cake is a wonderful thing. You know, you don't need to have all the frosting and everything else. This has butter, butter, and then some butter, then some heavy cream and some sugar. Look at it. It's gorgeous, right? Beautiful piece of cake. So there's number one, our beautiful pound cake, ready to go. Now we have the scoopable strawberry cake, which is nice too. And this kind of gets served with a scoop of ice cream. I like that too, right? That's a nice thing too. So I'm going to go in with a scooper. This is kind of already done. It's actually not that hot now, which is great. It just came out of the oven. It's just absolutely terrific. And I'm going to go in. I'm going to scoop a little bit right onto the plate here. So let me just go in, get a little bit here, a little bit there. Oh, boy. The smell and the aroma of fresh strawberries is just astounding. This looks terrific, too. Boy, oh, boy. And I guess you could serve it sort of like a slice. You know, I mean, it kind of looks beautiful. It's got such fresh flavors in here. I think that's going to be a big payoff, too. So there we go with that. Put this back for now. After you leave, I'll take care of that. And I have some vanilla ice cream. So that's kind of a nice way to end this with a little vanilla ice cream, too. So let me just get a scoop here and put this right on top. Oh, boy, look at that, huh? That looks just terrific, too, doesn't it? Beautiful piece of that scoopable cake. So here's the story, everybody. Anybody can bake, I guess, if you're really careful. I don't know how I got through this today without a lot of help from staff around here to help me. But this is a great, two great recipes. Thinking about the old days, you know, the cake sales and the bake sales, and bring them when your birthday, your mom making some cupcakes and bringing them to

0: school, some great recipes for that kind of stuff, reminding us of those younger days and the days even now where we're making cakes and bringing them to the church and bringing them for different people who are mourning. A lot of people do that in bereavement. It's a great, great gift. 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And we ask the Lord to bless all of us in our lives, in the history of our lives, all of our family and our friends. So let us pray. Glory be to the Father, and to the Son, and to the Holy Spirit, as it was in the beginning, is now, and ever shall be, world without end. Amen. Hey, God bless everybody. Thanks for joining us today, and we'll see you next time on Real Food.
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1: Is your spiritual mailbox full and you don't know how to empty it? It's hard to know who or what to delete. God speaks to all of us, but He uses mystical frequencies, and we all need to learn how to tune Him in. All of our lives, every day, we are bombarded with messages. St. Ignatius of Loyola teaches us how to access them, but more importantly, how to discern if these messages are from God or from the evil one. Avoid Satan's bite by discerning spirits. Lord, teach me to discern. That's our focus.
2: Father Marty Gleason, Carol Weiler, welcome back to Focus.
3: Thank you, Lisa.
2: We're going to talk about discernment of spirits. And Father, would you answer the question, what is the difference between discernment according to Ignatius and discernment of life?
4: Ignatius talks about discernment. It's a more, you might say, a more foundational or more fundamental understanding of discernment. Because what he's really talking about is all of these sort of, we would say, movements within us during the day, these promptings, these ideas, these thoughts, these inner voices, whatever it is that move us in this direction or that direction. Ignatius says, well, where are they coming from? Could they be coming from, as he might say, the good angel, meaning are they coming from God? Could they be coming from the bad angel, coming from Satan himself, okay? Or could they be coming from our own stuff or come from the world around us?
2: So these could be our thoughts, our emotions, mm-hmm. our feelings, mm-hmm. or just...
4: Anything that moves us, you know. And so, and as you can imagine, once we, if we begin to develop that, I guess is a good way to say it, or that sense of spiritual sensitivity, then it would become much easier to know what God wants us to do, because we'll know who's speaking to us.
2: In order to know who's speaking to us, would you talk about the importance of having a deep prayer life?
3: Oh, yes, Lisa, it's vital. It's most difficult to discern the different thoughts, the different voices that enter us all day long. If we don't have a real strong, deep prayer life, we are like a bullseye for the enemy to really take down pretty fast. And discouragement never comes from God. So that's where Lord Teach Me to Pray comes in. You know, St. Ignatius is the only saint that really was ever given anything like this in prayer or rules for discernment of spirits.
2: Where do we believe that he got the rules?
3: Well, we think that traditionally it's

thought that the Blessed Mother herself granted these to St. Ignatius of Loyola. You know, he was a military man, very prideful, very vain, very driven. He wanted power and fame. And when he was injured and flat on his back and back home at the castle where he was born, he had a realization of his sinful life through reading the lives of the saints and the life of Jesus. And he

0: One of his big problems was he loved women. He was a womanizer. It would be there at the Castle Loyola that Mary herself, the mother of Jesus, appears to him with the infant Jesus in her arms. So he shows this an ordinary man of how God, the mother of God, all the angels and saints all really want to enter into our life and help us on this spiritual journey. But we need to be able to stop, to get silent, to pray, and to really become familiar with the gentle, very gentle voice of God. Many people have gone out, bought the rules for discernment, and thought, well, I can study these. We must first realize that these rules came from the prayer of St. Ignatius. He was praying, he was discerning, and then he wrote them down. So until we actually pray his prayer, if we really get into Ignatian prayer, then we will start being able to discern, to understand what he's saying in his rules.
1: There may be someone listening who says, well, I don't really pray that much, but I want what they're talking about. I want to know how to do that. How would you encourage somebody who's at just the beginning with God, with getting to know him?
0: Well, you know too that Lord Teach Me to Pray is available, and it's available around the country. And Lord Teach Me to Pray is nothing but the work of St. Ignatius. It's his exercises. It's his spirituality. They can start the journey by getting into Lord Teach Me to Pray. They don't have to withdraw to a retreat house for 30 days to experience his exercises any longer.
2: When we're talking about discernment, what we're really trying to do is sort out what is the truth of what's going on. And it is so easy to deceive ourselves.
1: Oh, isn't
2: And
1: that true?
2: isn't that true? This would be the perfect place, not only for us to continue to move in the wrong direction in our life, but to open the doorway for the enemy himself to come in and really start to have a field day with us, you know. So what Ignatius will tell us, and this is just one of the examples that we find in the rules, is if a person is moving from one sin to the next, and he'll use initially he'll talk about mortal sin. If we're going from mortal sin to mortal sin, what generally happens is the further we get down that path, everything from the enemy feels comfortable. And so it's not uncommon for someone who's on a moral path that's not of God, and they'll say, yeah, but this feels right. This feels good. I mean, this is not just it feels good, it feels like the right thing. I'm at peace, so therefore it's got to be good, see? But the rule is that the further we go in that direction, the enemy's touch is gentle. You're welcome, he's welcome there. There's no one trying to fight him off. And he's very, it's in a very subtle way, he just kind of keeps us moving in that direction with the deception that this has got to be right, you know? And when God tries to enter in and to turn us around, his touch is not going to seem so gentle. And in some cases, depending how many people are praying for you, it may be like shaking you know?
1: Or a 2x4 hitting you over the head.
2: Exactly. And so if our discernment is simply kind of what am I feeling, you know, how am I feeling, you can be so easily deceived that going down this path is the right path. And that when I'm being agitated, when someone is coming trying to pull me the other way, maybe a brother and sister in Christ who's trying to sort of say, look, what you're doing is not going to help you in terms of your spiritual journey or your eternal salvation, we may find irritation. We may find like it doesn't resonate. It's just the opposite. It'll clash,
1: It
2: you know?
1: doesn't feel good.
2: And so if we're saying that discernment is I'm feeling at peace about this, you know? And people around me are telling me, no, this is just fine, you know? In other words, look at everybody else around me. We're all going down this path. They never even understand that those feelings, those ideas, those images, those internal voices can be coming, like I said, from God. They can be coming from the enemy, or they could be coming just from our own selfish self that is, has, we have kind of a, we've got a vested interest in the discernment going my way because this is the way I want it to go.
1: I mean, this is important stuff. We all make life-altering decisions, critical decisions. You know, who are you going to marry? What are you going to do with your career? And where is God calling you? But if we're not coming from this place, where we've got the

0: good angel whispering in our ear, we can make some big mistakes, can't we?
1: The idea is that it's over time the Lord is going to teach us this. See, Ignatius would sit there and say, now how did this happen to me? You know, and he would go into prayer and the Lord would show him how the enemy works, okay? Show him how the good angel works, you know? This all came out of prayer and then he wrote him down. And our tendency, our whole world, we tend to start in our intellect. And this is actually happening, you know, where people will get the rules. They set their prayer aside, they start working and memorizing the rules, and then they kind of feel like, I know the rules, you know. And this is, you can see from what we've been talking about how dangerous this can be. At least they're trying to understand the rules in a sense, but it's a much better than the way most people end up discerning, you know, just through my feelings. But it's still very important that this whole thing is done in the context of a really deep, regular, ongoing, daily prayer life, particularly if it can be the kind of prayer that St. Ignatius leads us into, this contemplative, meditative, and contemplative prayer where we can really encounter the Lord Himself. And the Lord Himself can show us and teach us and reveal to us what's going on this journey that can deceive us or lead us in the right way.
2: You know, when we are on this journey and we fall, what St. Ignatius would tell us to do is go back and look at what preceded this fall. This is very important, you know, to learn how the enemy works in our lives. Where does he attack us? What's his MO? What does he do? You know, how does he lure us away? What causes us to fall? Where do we weaken? Go back to what preceded the fall, and then we'll start to develop an understanding of ourselves, our own weakness, and then we'll recognize, without even almost thinking about it, oh, this could be dangerous for me. You know, or it could be something as simple as, you know what, I got overly tired, and I fell.
0: Oh my goodness, who can't relate to that? At the end of a busy day chasing children.
1: Absolutely.
0: That's when can fall the most.
2: Right. And this can really affect marriages. Very seriously, because I think the world, what voice are we listening to today? Why are we listening to the wrong voice? When the Holy Spirit is always speaking to us, God really is, but it's such a gentle voice. But the world is just, it's loud, it's clangy, and the voice of God, we have to be able to become silent to be able to discern His voice, to hear Him. So we might hear things like, if we're not seriously on the prayer journey, really taking our walk with Jesus seriously. In other words, the closer we get to Jesus, the more we're armed, we're graced, we're able to really recognize His voice. That even though we live and work in the world, we're going to survive it because we're listening to the right voice. We're not listening to the voices in our marriage who say to us, you know, you shouldn't have to do that. Your husband should be doing this, you know. It's easy, you could just divorce him. This is really dangerous. I mean, we have to realize that the voice of the enemy has one purpose only, and that's to take us to destruction, here and now and forever. And we also do have our own voice, which is kind of a scary thing too, because it's a selfish focus voice. It's a self-centered voice. You know, I think I know what's right.
1: In terms of, let's say, the marriage, you know, the enemy will work in a way that's not only subtle, but will work with sort of the lies that have been planted out there in the culture. So, for example, if a person is sitting there in a marriage, and I'm not married, but I know marriages can be very challenging for even the best of marriages. But if this voice starts coming and saying, you know, God is love, and God really wants you to be happy. And so really, that's really the purpose of your marriage. You really need to be making each other happy. And you know what? You're not very happy right now. And maybe it's time to think about, you know, did you marry the right person? And all of this starts going on. And of course, the culture will support this, you know, this idea. But God's voice is coming in and says, do you know what the purpose of this marriage is? do you know why I brought you together in a sack

0: really it's one reason and one reason alone, and that is to get each other to heaven and then to bring new life into the world and bring them to heaven. And you know that that's not always going to be easy, and you're not always going to be happy.
1: that is certainly not the way the world is going to talk to us.
0: And so you can see where if a person's discernment, and you talk about major life decisions, if a person's discernment has everything to do with the feelings, what the world's telling us, and we're not praying, and we don't even know anything about what discernment really is, we can end up making huge life decisions that destroy people, ruin the lives of our children.
2: It's simply like this, that I've gotten involved with the wrong group of people. So I have to be able to discern that what I'm listening to from them is not coming from God for me.
0: Yeah.
2: I need to go back to prayer. I need to go to Jesus. I need to hear him talk to me about my marriage, about love.
1: Well, one of the rules talks about the ways that the evil one can really, really aggravate us with sadness and regret. Can you talk about that a little bit, Father? How he can come in and just turn our world upside down?
0: Discouragement never comes from God. It always comes from the enemy. And so when, for example, we'll be working with the guys in the prison, they know what they've done. For them to know that that voice that comes to them and says, you're worthless, don't even get up, God can never love you, you've done so much now that God can never forgive you, that, where does that come from? And for them to hear that that is not the Lord, you know, that discouragement never comes from God.
2: But it can be very subtle, Lisa. See, St. Ignatius tells us that life is a battlefield. We're crossing and we're traversing this field, okay, this battlefield on our way home to the Father in heaven who loves us. And we are equipped. We have our baptism. We have Christ. So all day long we're going to encounter the enemy, and we have to get familiar with the tactics and know when he enters our life, okay, our day, our everyday. But we can't see him, can we? We can't see him, just like we can't see the angels. So we could be at home and we could have had a busy day in the kitchen preparing dinner. The kids are doing their homework, and then all of a sudden, your husband comes home. And he's had a busy day, so he doesn't say too much. He comes in, and all of a sudden, you feel angry. With this feeling comes, well, he came in the door. He's making me angry. No, that's not what happened. We need to realize who else walked in the room, not with our husband, but the enemy is present. He's standing there. This anger is there, is present. How do we get rid of it? Very simply, in the name of Jesus, leave. I love my husband. And these are perceptions we make all day long. And they're misperceptions. We're thinking that it's my husband who's causing me anger, or my child who's causing me to feel sad, or it's a situation. We have to become discerning souls to be able to traverse this and realize that we can be in a group of women, and all of a sudden, someone didn't talk to us, and right away, rejection. We feel we're rejected. I don't belong in this group. And you can just go on and on with this thinking. And to realize, well, wait, who really, this child of God, this woman, she's not making me feel rejected. She didn't do anything. But the enemy has just shot the fiery dart of rejection at you. We can resist.
1: When these feelings just come from out of the blue, and you know, you could be dealing with a child or you could be dealing with a neighbor, and everything's fine, and then all of a sudden everything's chaotic.
2: Mm-hmm. Is this road rage? Right. You think of road rage.
0: Mm-hmm. You know, when we're dealing with, you know, the enemy, we're also dealing with our own stuff sometimes too. You know, I mean, our own. So that's, but this principle is really very important. And you know, as we've been talking about these rules, one thing I just kind of want to point out is you can see that there's a mixture in here of St. Ignatius's practicality and then this mysticism almost, you know, this prayerful way. Because, and what we often hear of people saying, well, I have a gift of discernment. You know, they'll pray, they'll close their eyes, and they'll get a picture, an image, and they'll say, this is it. Okay.

0: And I would have to say God will do this in cases. I'm not saying he doesn't, but there are so many bad discernments this way because there's no check and balance. Like, where in the world is this coming from? Maybe it's coming from the enemy, and no one asks that question. They just got this image, and they think, well, it's got to be from God. And so what Ignatius does is he really tells us that all of us, anyone who goes on a prayer journey, if you get into that deep relationship with God, we can all do this. Why? Not because everyone's going to get some real special charismatic gift in this regard, but because the rules of discernment can be learned. If we are intent on spending time coming to know and love the Lord in prayer, we are going to begin to be able to sort out where these voices are coming from. And that's the very prayerful part of it. But the practical part is some very practical things we learn. Like Carol was saying, when something happens, what do? The rule is you go back and listen in a very practical way. Okay, what happened? What was happening right before this? Or when she said she's in a group and this particular thing happens. Well, it's not some mystical inspiration. It's like, you know what? I've learned this in a practical way. That person didn't do this. Something's going on. This is how the enemy gets in. This is how the enemy does this. So you see what I mean? It's sort of like there are some very practical things that he uses, and he teaches us. He says, use your intellect. You know, this, when we pray, we're praying out of the heart, and he wants us to get in touch with our feelings. You know, how are we feeling when we hear God's word? So that's very important when using our feelings, going into prayer through the imagination, developing our relationship with God. But when we're discerning, he wants us also to use that intellect, that gift that God has given us, and these very practical questions we have to ask ourselves, you know? So if someone gets an image and they're talking about, well, you know, my marriage isn't happy and maybe God doesn't want me to, and I kind of got this image from God that I should be with another person and all that stuff. You know what the practical thing is? I am in a sacramental marriage. I am married to this person for the rest of my life. My purpose is not to be, the objective isn't to be happy or to be made happy or to make my husband happy. It's to get each other to heaven. And that can be joyful things involved and very difficult moments.
1: We can really be kind of blindsided. A suffering enters our life. And we're on the journey and we think, well, I'm doing everything right. What happened? Why did God do this? The way to discern this is to pray more. St. Ignatius gives us what he calls the counterattack. Now, we're not sure the source, the suffering. There is just human suffering, okay? But if we have the thinking that suffering is always evil, we're not really thinking like God. Remember, because of the darkness of original sin, we don't think like God. So that's why the crucifixion of Jesus can be very challenging to people. Why would God ask this of his son? Is there something divine in suffering that we're missing? So what we want to do as soon as suffering enters our life, not to run away from it, not to be terrified of it, but St. Ignatius would tell us to use the counterattack. Wait. Don't make any new choice. Stay with the suffering, but how do we counterattack? We pray more. We pray. Now, the suffering may be for various reasons. We have to wait and discern and see what happens. Discernment is very, very difficult. I don't believe anyone can just immediately go into a situation, something's happening, and right away they could say, well, suffering comes from this, or suffering comes from that. Why did this happen? No. First of all, counterattack, more prayer, draw closer to God. And then let's see what happens with the suffering, let's see what happens with the soul. And one very, very, very important rule for discernment, it's very basic, and if everyone follows this, we're going to be on the right track. And this is it. If what I'm hearing to do, if what I'm experiencing is drawing me closer to God, deeper into prayer, not out into starting something or organization, anything like this, but if we're

0: being propelled towards God, it is of God.
1: So let's say you've had a tragedy in your life, or all of a sudden you realize you've got a terrible disease, or a child's been hurt, you know. And if you're sitting there and this little voice is coming to you, or these thoughts are coming to you, it's like, well, God is love, and God would not want me to be suffering. There's something wrong here. So the starting point of the discernment is with the fact that it's already decided in your mind that there's no value in this human suffering for me in any way, shape, or form. God would not want it. It must be coming from the enemy. And so then you start down a path where you're going to try to seek. We should always pray for healing, and we can seek out people who can help us pray for healing, etc. But if we start down that path with this starting point, we're going to end up in a really bad place. Ignatius would tell us to say there is a real purpose, meaning, value to human suffering. And it can be salvific. It can be redemptive. It can literally bring us into holiness. But you know what? He may need us to go through this for our salvation. The point is when we're discerning, if we hear that voice, that subtle voice that is going to tell us that certainly God wouldn't want this, and we immediately believe that's God. It's like, I wouldn't want you to suffer. Well, who's saying that, okay? And so if the starting point is just as Carol has said, and maybe and I know I've heard Carol say this many times, is telling people, well, a wonderful way to pray while this is discernment is going on is, Lord, I really don't want this. I don't like this suffering. I don't want it. I'm scared to death. Please take it away. I'm begging you to take it away. But you know, you're the creator and I'm the creature. I know your whole dream for me is eternal salvation. This is what you want. And so what I'm going to do is I am going to accept this and I'm going to embrace this at the same time that I'm asking you, please take it away.
2: For someone who's maybe struggling out there, who says, I have a lot of questions. I'm not sure what God's doing in my life. Mm-hmm. How would you encourage them?
0: Well, I would tell them that God loves them passionately, very passionately. And I want them to know that. And that He's all mercy. There's nothing impossible for Him to do in their lives. And I want to invite them into the journey of St. Ignatius of Loyola, into the journey of, Lord, teach me to pray. And let the love of God just snatch you up. And love Him passionately, for His love for you is passionate, it's divine, it's merciful, it's powerful, it's transformative. That's what we need to know.
1: And He will tell us this. And as we learn to discern more and more in that prayer, He will comfort us, He will speak to us, He will help us, He will direct us. I mean, we cannot go wrong with Jesus. Without Him, we're lost.
2: Father Marty Gleason, Carol Weiler, thank you so much
1: for
2: joining
1: you.
2: Us.
1: Thank you for having
0: you, Lisa.
1: Us, Lisa.
0: Thank
1: focus.
0: You very much.
1: Thanks, focus.
3: 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Mets win! Mike Piazza with a home run off of Trevor.
4: Hi, this is Mike Piazza, Baseball Hall of Famer, and you're watching Catholic Faith Network. God bless.
5: I'm Amy Grant, and I want to talk to you from my heart about the heart. There was nothing about my life that said, you have a ticking time bomb in your chest. But I did. I wound up in the office of a cardiologist because I was there with my husband. And at the tail end of that, the cardiologist looked at me and said, I want to see you. No one was more surprised than I was to learn I was living with a rare heart condition. He said, Amy, this condition, you'll be fine, and then catastrophic. A few months later, I had open heart surgery that saved my life. And I owe it to the research and life-saving medical breakthroughs developed by the American Heart Association. I'm grateful for the American Heart Association. Their research gave me more time to do the things I love with the people I love. So listen to your heart. I'm here today because...
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4: 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They impact me. I'm proud of the work that I'm doing.
5: There's been dramatic results in our kindergarten classroom this year from having a foster grandparent.

In the name of the Father, and of the Son, and of the Holy Spirit, amen. You expired, Jesus, but the source of life gushed forth for souls, and the ocean of mercy opened up for the whole world. O fount of life, unfathomable divine mercy, envelop the whole world and empty yourself out upon us. O blood and water, which gushed forth from the heart of Jesus as a fountain of mercy for us, I trust in you. O blood and water, which gushed forth from the heart of Jesus as a fountain of mercy for us, I trust in you. O blood and water, which gushed forth from the heart of Jesus as a fountain of mercy for us, I trust in you. Our Father, who art in heaven, hallowed be thy name. Thy kingdom come, thy will be done on earth as it is in heaven. Give us this day our daily bread, and forgive us our trespasses, as we forgive those who trespass against us. And lead us not into temptation, but deliver us from evil. Amen. Hail Mary, full of grace, the Lord is with thee. Blessed art thou among women, and blessed is the fruit of thy womb, Jesus. Holy Mary, Mother of God, pray for us sinners now and at the hour of our death. Amen. I believe in God, the Father Almighty, Creator of heaven and earth, and in Jesus Christ, his only Son, our Lord, who was conceived by the Holy Spirit, born of the Virgin Mary, suffered under Pontius Pilate, was crucified, died, and was buried. He descended into hell. On the third day, he rose again from the dead. He ascended into heaven and is seated at the right hand of God, the Father Almighty. From there, he will come to judge the living and the dead. I believe in the Holy Spirit, the Holy Catholic Church, the communion of saints, the forgiveness of sins, the resurrection of the body, and life everlasting. Amen. Eternal Father, I offer you the body and blood, soul and divinity of your dearly beloved Son, our Lord Jesus Christ, in atonement for our sins and those of the whole world. For the sake of his sorrowful passion, have mercy on us and on the whole world. For the sake of his sorrowful passion, have mercy on us and on the whole world. For the sake of his sorrowful passion, have mercy on us and on the whole world. For the sake of his sorrowful passion, have mercy on us and on the whole world. For the sake of his sorrowful passion, have mercy on us and on the whole world. For the sake of his sorrowful passion, have mercy on us and on the whole world. For the sake of his sorrowful passion, have mercy on us and on the whole world.

0: and on the whole world. For the sake of his sorrowful passion, have mercy on us and on the whole world. For the sake of his sorrowful passion, have mercy on us and on the whole world. For the sake of his sorrowful passion, have mercy on us and on the whole world. Eternal Father, I offer you the body and blood, soul and divinity of your dearly beloved Son, our Lord Jesus Christ, in atonement for our sins and those of the whole world. For the sake of his sorrowful passion, have mercy on us and on the whole world. For the sake of his sorrowful passion, have mercy on us and on the whole world. For the sake of his sorrowful passion, have mercy on us and on the whole world. For the sake of his sorrowful passion, have mercy on us and on the whole world. For the sake of his sorrowful passion, have mercy on us and on the whole world. For the sake of his sorrowful passion, have mercy on us and on the whole world. For the sake of his sorrowful passion, have mercy on us and on the whole world. For the sake of his sorrowful passion, have mercy on us and on the whole world. For the sake of his sorrowful passion, have mercy on us and on the whole world. For the sake of his sorrowful passion, have mercy on us and on the whole world. Eternal Father, I offer you the body and blood, soul and divinity of your dearly beloved Son, our Lord Jesus Christ, in atonement for our sins and those of the whole world. For the sake of his sorrowful passion, have mercy on us and on the whole world. For the sake of his sorrowful passion, have mercy on us and on the whole world. For the sake of his sorrowful passion, have mercy on us and on the whole world. For the sake of his sorrowful passion, have mercy on us and on the whole world. For the sake of his sorrowful passion, have mercy on us and on the whole world. For the sake of his sorrowful passion, have mercy on us and on the whole world. For the sake of his sorrowful passion, have mercy on us and on the whole world. For the sake of his sorrowful passion, have mercy on us and on the whole world. For the sake of his sorrowful passion, have mercy on us and on the whole world. For the sake of his sorrowful passion, have mercy on us and on the whole world. Eternal Father, I offer you the body and blood, soul and divinity of your dearly beloved Son, our Lord Jesus Christ, in atonement for our sins and those of the whole world. For the sake of his sorrowful passion, have mercy on us and on the whole world. For the sake of his sorrowful passion, have mercy on us and on the whole world. For the sake of his sorrowful passion, have mercy on us and on the whole world. For the sake of his sorrowful passion, have mercy on us and on the whole world. For the sake of his sorrowful passion, have mercy on us and on the whole world. For the sake of his sorrowful passion, have mercy on us and on the whole world. For the sake of his sorrowful passion, have mercy on us and on the whole world. For the sake of his sorrowful passion, have mercy on us and on the whole world. For the sake of his sorrowful passion, have mercy on us and on the whole world. For the sake of his sorrowful passion, have mercy on us and on the whole world. Eternal Father, I offer you the body and blood, soul and divinity of your dearly beloved Son, our Lord Jesus Christ, in atonement for our sins and those of the whole world. For the sake of his sorrowful passion, have mercy on us and on the whole world. For the sake of his sorrowful passion, have mercy on us and on the whole world. For the sake of his sorrowful passion, have mercy on us and on the whole world. For the sake of his sorrowful passion, have mercy on us and on the whole world. For the sake of his sorrowful passion, have mercy on us and on the whole world. For the sake of his sorrowful passion, have mercy on us and on the whole world. For the sake of his sorrowful passion, have mercy on us and on the whole world. For the sake of his sorrowful passion, have mercy on us and on the whole world. For the sake of his sorrowful passion, have mercy on us and on the whole world. For the sake of his sorrowful passion, have mercy on us and on the whole world. Holy God, Holy Mighty One, Holy Immortal One, have mercy on us and on the whole world. Holy God, Holy Mighty One, Holy Immortal One, have mercy on us and on the whole world. Holy God, Holy Mighty One, Holy Immortal One, have mercy on us and on the whole world. Eternal God, in whom mercy is endless and the treasury of compassion inexhaustible, look kindly upon us and increase your mercy in us, that in difficult moments we might not despair nor become despondent, but with great confidence submit ourselves to your holy will, which is love and mercy itself. In the name of the Father, and of the Son, and of the Holy Spirit. Amen. Hi, everybody. I'm Monsignor Joseph Lamorte, the Vicar General of the Archdiocese of New York, and you're watching the Catholic Faith Network.
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0: to us, family's everything. And so his love of family, his devotion to his friends, I think was extremely important to him.
1: I think he was a true friend that would do anything for anybody.
2: Jamie was probably the closest thing that I had to an older brother growing up, just because I looked up to him for everything. He was a real positive role model in my life.
3: He was an engineer in the military because he liked building things for people. He said, "Dave, we got a job to do, and we're doing good things, building hospitals, building roads, building houses, you know, building all this stuff so that the Iraqi people could have a better future." He truly believed that, and that's what the Knights espoused.
2: You know, 19 years old and thousands of miles away from his home, and the one thing that he could rely on was his faith. And I think that's what I use. That's what I took from him, is I can use my faith to help me adapt to a new situation.
0: I asked him, I said, "Do you want to go back?" He says, "Well, I'm not there. My guy's got to cover my job." And he said, "That's not right."
1: I remember that morning, and they announced that there had been two deaths. We didn't blame each other. We didn't, you know, we didn't blame the military. We just couldn't, because he was so proud of who and what he was.
0: Yeah.
1: We just couldn't take that away from
0: him. No, that was important to him.
3: I had called Mom and Dad, and they didn't answer. So when they called, all I could hear was crying. And I knew something was wrong, and the only words my dad could utter were, "It's Jamie, he's gone."
0: That day, our Knightsville Columbus insurance agent came over and you know, it took me aside and said, "You need me to call." To me, the most important thing of being a knight is the fraternity, because we take care of each other and made sure that we had whatever we needed.
3: The Knights, I firmly believe, saved my dad, because he was able to focus his energy and actually talk about it and get things off his chest and be comfortable with it because of the Knights of Columbus. And when you can pour your emotions and your work into something that Jamie really believed in.
0: Joining the Knights, probably the best day of my life. Jamie and I took our first degrees together. Why, David, our oldest, joined. My dad, he joined our council, and Tyler. In fact, we have four generations of knights in our council.
1: Little did we know how much this community would come together for us in the events of losing our son.
0: Mm-hmm.
1: That's what's so wonderful about the Knights. It's not just the man that joins, it's the family.
2: He was someone that I wanted to model myself after. He was my hero, and that's the most important thing.

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9: It's not about exploring the future. 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

My father, he was playing professionally with the California Angels and was a star center fielder, switch hitter, big, strong, could run like the wind. My mom was pregnant with the first of the 8 children. So my dad realized that he couldn't support my mom on the meager salary that they were getting paid at the time. So he came home the next day to drive a beer truck. Well, about a year and a half later, they brought their second child into the world. Doctors told my dad and my mom that I had a 50% chance of making it through the night because I was over 2 months premature. All they had was just the hope that maybe God would hear their prayer. My dad went on the street corner of that hospital with his rosary and prayed all night long until the sun came up. My dad even put a baseball bat in my incubator and just prayed for a miracle to happen. And the next morning, the doctor said, Mr. and Mrs. Sweeney, your baby boy is gonna be just fine. Growing up, my hero lived about 15 feet up the hall from me. And then about 3-4 years old, my dad put a glove on my hand and taught me how to play catch. And our father was, for us boys, the man we wanted to grow up to be like. And every time I played catch with my dad, I felt like that was me. I was in his story. Every chance I had, I wanted to either go to the batting cages with my dad. I wanted to play catch with him. And people ask, why'd you play baseball? Number one, it was because I got to spend time with my dad. Number two, I loved it. And it carried on into my adult life, and I got a chance to play professionally. And then professionally at the big league level, you know, 16 years.

A lot of guys cheated the game. They did steroids, they did drugs, and I'm so proud that I can hold my head up high and say I was one of the few that didn't. I know I could have had a Hall of Fame career, but could I look myself in the mirror and could I look my children in the eyes and say, yeah, I deserve this? No. But the thing I'm most proud of is that I honored God with my career. I didn't succumb to the pressures of the world because I knew it was wrong. A few weeks ago, my little 8-year-old boy, Donovan, looks at me and says, hey, Dad, when I'm 18 years old, I want to change my name to Michael. And I thought, Donovan, why do you want your name to be Michael? And he goes, when I play in the major league someday, Dad, I want my name to be Michael John Sweeney Jr., the same as yours. And I began to weep because as Catholics, we should be so in love with the Father that we want to take on the name of his son. My father is my hero. He gave up his dreams so that us 8 kids and my mom could fulfill and live out ours. And it was a challenge to me as a man that, you know, what am I willing to do? What am I willing to let go of so I can take on the name of Christ? And I think it's a beautiful challenge from a little 8-year-old boy. Christ has appointed me to be the priest of my domestic church, which is my wife and my 5 children. I was placed on this earth to get my wife and my children to heaven and as many other people as I can with me. I'm absolutely honored to be a knight. It was like putting on the armor of God. I love the fact that we're carrying on the message of Christ, not for anything that is good of our own. It's all for the good of Christ, and that's what I love about the knights. Some of the most miserable men I've met are millionaires. Some of the most miserable men that I've been around are Hall of Fame baseball players, because they're trying to fill the hole in their heart with the things of this world. St. Augustine says that our hearts were created by God, and only in God will our hearts find rest. To all the men out there, start today. Open up the scriptures, go to Mass. As men, God calls us to holiness. And holiness is not perfection. Holiness means to be set apart. So we were not called to blend in, we were called to stand out. And we were put on this earth to be holy, and we were put on this earth to be saints.

0: observe a domesticated human family in their natural habitat, known to their species as the backyard.
1: Hey, you think I should light it now?
2: I think it's good.
1: Yeah?

0: someone is about to burn a pile of debris that's too tall, which can start a wildfire. Wait, could it be? Blimey, it is.
1: It's Smokey.
0: It's Smokey Bear. What a legend.
1: Hey, it's Smokey. Sorry, it was too high.
0: Watch as he astutely ensures that there's no wind and how he removes some of the debris to create a smaller, safer burning pile.
2: No, you can't make it bigger, baby. The bigger, the better.
0: Take note of our fearless furry friend here, humans.
1: I appreciate it. Fist bump.
2: Watching you.
0: Smokey's done it again.
1: Bye, Smokey.
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0: Welcome to Catholic in America. Today we'll be talking about masculinity.
1: We're going to talk about this concept of toxic masculinity, what it means to be a man, why it's important for society, and what the church has to teach us about it.

0: Welcome to Catholic in America. We're talking about a really important topic today. It's kind of got a lot of levels to it. I'm Father Michael Nixon, joined by Father Doug Martin, Father Tom Dillon. What's going on, guys? Y'all doing all right?
1: Yeah, good.
0: Fantastic.
1: Good.
0: So talking about masculinity, I think this is important because maybe one of the buzzwords, I think just to kind of get it out there and so we can talk about the more interesting aspects, is this toxic masculinity, this sort of this response to behaviors and traits and ideas in society and trying to get rid of them. So what's kind of your, when you hear that toxic masculinity, what does that bring up for you? Because I want to talk about the authentic masculinity to which we're called and is essential for a thriving society. But the toxic side, let's get that out of the way first.
1: Yeah, I think that obviously there's clear examples of horrible behaviors from men, terrible behaviors from men, which are exemplified, which we see in the news all of the time. Again, abusive men. Men are using power, men who are shutting people out of different segments of society, men who just get on Facebook.
2: You do. I mean, you see it in society very, very clearly. I mean, and it's not something that we're trying to deny at all, but I do think there is a mix there, or a crossover, if you will, of any kind of masculinity and calling any kind of masculinity toxic. And so I think that's what we're really wanting to try and get into today, and not call, let's call the behaviors out on where they need to be called out.
0: Yeah, because I think there's something about this about a call for men to be holy, a call for men to be saints, call for men to be good leaders, which Jesus models leadership as servant leadership. That it would never involve abusing the weak. It would never involve exploiting people for my own gain. It would never involve not listening to somebody who all these sorts of things that kind of become like almost a caricature. And obviously there are social media personalities who put forward this sort of caricature and get rewarded for it. So then that kind of becomes almost the avatar for people saying, this is what's wrong with society, is men like this, or men in general.
2: Right. And we're saying that all men are like that.
0: Exactly.
2: Yeah, matter what.
0: So any toxic behaviors, I think we have to say, whether it's for men or for women, need to be looked at. If anything are particular to men, those need to be examined as well and recognized. Oh, maybe there's a different way. We're called to conversion because the problem is sin. And I think that's maybe something we don't recognize, that we think that if we can just engineer enough people perfectly, and we were actually, WebMD had a big article on toxic masculinity, and it was kind of basically saying, like, how can we engineer society so it no longer has this? And the reality is you can change all the stuff you want, but we're still going to struggle with sin. We're still going to be called to conversion. It's not just a matter of like, well, I get punished when I do this, so I'm gonna be more sensitive or more loving or less rude.
1: Well, and I think that's the part of the difficulty with this issue is that there's a lot of lumpage. There's a lot of different. There's a lot of different things that are lumped together and thrown together. And then the question really becomes: is that really toxic? Is that really a behavior you really want to call out of the human race? Because like, even if apart from religion and faith, like, there are certain things which are, from an evolutionary standpoint, are like actually healthy behaviors and healthy things which are adaptive and which human beings actually need. So, like, you talk about like things like aggression. It's like, is aggression itself a measure of toxic masculinity? Is it a bad thing to be aggressive?
0: You need to get rid of all aggression.
1: Yeah, so like get rid of all aggression. Yeah. But on the other hand, but then the question becomes like, you get rid of all aggression, do you also get rid of all passion?
2: Right.
1: Do you also get rid of all devotion? Like, what's the fine line between aggression and then when aggression goes obviously too far into abuse?

0: well, that's aggressive. That's toxic masculinity. I'm like, well, like, what are we talking about? Because the difficulty becomes, what is the objective, not the subjective, but what is the objective standard that we're using to measure this? And if the objective standard is based upon fluid statistics that change every other week, like, that's a problem.
1: Yeah.
0: As opposed to looking at, like, even if, apart from faith, like, you look at certain evolutionary behaviors as well as from our Christian perspective, our Catholic perspective, like, we have a very good model of masculinity. His name is Jesus.
1: Absolutely.
0: I don't think that most people are going to disagree, or at least most Christians most certainly won't disagree that Jesus is our standard. But the question becomes, when we're talking about this on a wider cultural level, not just within the confines of the Catholic Church or Christianity, like, what's the measure? What's the standard? How do we evaluate what normative, ordinary masculine behavior is?
1: And it's going to be because in a sense, like, there's, rather, it's going to be manifested in different ways. Like, just, you know, we had a different ways between boys and girls, which is okay. And maybe that's one of the core problems that we face as a society, is this reality that boys and girls are different.
2: Yeah.
1: And they're both made in the image and likeness of God. They're equal in dignity. But there's things that some could do better than others, and that's okay. And in a sense, if we're purely a competitive society, or if it's class warfare between boys and girls, or something that's set up, you know, that we try to instill, really, and that's another fruit of sin. That's the division between Adam and Eve that we see playing out. Then it almost makes sense to be like, well, any weapons that can be used against us, we're going to get rid of those on your side. The men need to disarm, so to speak, because it might be used in a bad way. And recognize we need to, any place where violence or aggression is used or any other masculine traits are used in a toxic or destructive way, those do need to be corrected. Those do need to be looked at. But that doesn't mean there's not something inherently good, because there is something inherently good in the way that men are made. And that God made them in his image and likeness, praise God, with certain gifts and talents. You can look at it as merely evolutionary. We would say, obviously, that God has something to do with this as well. That gives us an insight into God, who is, you know, Jesus is the Lion of Judah. God who is this consuming fire. God who is a warrior. The Lord God Sabaoth, the Lord God of armies. Like, all these things are important, not to destroy the weak, but to fight for what's good. Because we need men who are capable of doing that, or capable of being aggressive against evil to build up the good and to protect the innocent.
2: Right. Well, I mean, in this whole idea of egalitarianism, that there should be no difference between men and women, it is kind of it becomes a toxic thing as well, because there clearly is a difference, and that's okay. Like you said, that's a very good thing for us, because we all bring different gifts to the table. There's a difference between you and I, not just, you know, and we're both guys. So, I mean, and you do some things better than I do, and I do very few things better than you do, but maybe a few.
1: Both of those things.
2: So, but the idea that we have to be equal, we have to do everything the same, it's just not an idea that really. It's a utopian idea. It's an idea that's really not
1: utopia, which is nowhere.
2: Nowhere.
1: You know, aggression is a good example for that, because I think about, like, if you were in court and someone was taking you to court and you were accused of a crime, or someone was suing you.
0: I'm going to hire the most aggressive lawyer on the planet.
1: You wouldn't want them. You wouldn't want your lawyer to be aggressive.
0: And I'll tell you this: my six sisters, each of them, are probably going to hire the most aggressive lawyer.
1: You wouldn't want them aggressive in that, like, if they're going to jump over the table and attack the judge physically.
2: Right.
1: But you would want them to take, whether they're a man or a woman, to take those aggressive characteristics and channel them,
0: direct
1: them towards giving the best possible case. So to cull that completely from society. Now, he shouldn't jump over the table and attack the judge when the judge disagrees with him. That doesn't go well for the plaintiff. This isn't a court show. It's something important to recognize. Okay, no, these traits are actually valuable to society, that we want a society of, of capable, strong men in our society.
0: Well, but
1: which is actually a good thing, and actually is going to build everybody up.
0: Absolutely, but the other question becomes also with, like, some of the things that are sometimes identified as being toxic masculinity. It's like, are these really only things that exist within men?
1: Right. Yes.
0: Right. Because I'll just tell you this, and I dearly love all of my sisters. Right. But to say that women are not at times aggressive.
2: Right.
0: I'm sorry. Like, no, right. but that's not a bad thing. That's a beautiful thing. Like, we're all called to be passionate. We're all called to devotion, because at the heart of devotion is passion, is also sometimes aggression. Like, you are called to fight. But like fighting, you're called to fight to overcome obstacles so that you grow

0: closer together at the end of the day. And like the worst thing, that's why like Dante placed at the bottom of hell is it's freezing cold because there's no movement, because nothing moves, because everything is static.
1: Well, one of the other things that comes up with that, because I think that Dante's image is maybe key, is the men being told by societal norms and everything else that you can't have emotions, you can't, you know, you can't be sad, you can't cry, boys don't cry, sort of thing. And there's something
0: that's why
1: about
0: I have,
1: that.
0: That's why I have my tear glands for me.
1: Something about that that's I think it's an important retrieval of being able to say, like, okay, what am I feeling and how do I express those emotions? Because it's got to go somewhere. I always tell people that in confession, spiritual direction, your emotions got to go somewhere. If you're angry, you have to learn how to process it in healthy ways. If you're sad, the same thing. And so just because you're a man doesn't mean you don't have those emotions. But in almost like the almost as toxic a response is then to say, like, men have to be ruled by their emotions and everything you're feeling is now validated to the point. And I think that's where we get as a society when you demonize an entire gender
0: right.
1: and everything about that
0: gender. Well, you also said that an entire gender is suppressed, like that all men suppress their emotions, because part of that is also, is that a biological, is that a man trait? Because if you go to Italy or you go to Spain, or you go to other areas of the world where, like, it's culturally accepted that men have emotions, and some areas of the world, men are actually, culturally speaking, have more emotional response than some women.
1: Mm-hmm.
0: Like,
1: sure.
0: That's where, like, that's where you have to look in cultural studies, and that's why these things that people say, well, this is toxic masculinity, but then the question is, like, how much of this is, because I'd agree that men who suppress their emotions, like, that's not a healthy trait, but that's also true with some women. Some women suppress their emotions.
1: Yeah.
0: And that's the thing, is like, if you say that only men suppress their emotions, like, that's to a certain extent a type of sexism.
2: Yeah.
0: Because there's other women who, there's many women who struggle with expressing themselves and expressing their emotions, therefore they shut down and become invulnerable just as much as a man.
1: Well, and so then also that as a result, that my feelings now need to rule. And I think that's maybe where we're starting to be encouraged as a society, kind of that pendulum swing within this. But instead, not like a rigid stoicism and not like an emotivism, but to say, like, how can we be authentic with what we're feeling and still choose to do what's good, even if it's difficult, even if I don't feel like it. You know, anyone who has kids, you have kids, you know this, that 100% of your work with your kids is getting them to do the right thing even when they don't feel like doing it. And there's something beautiful about that, that you as a father in a particular way, a particular role of calling that out of them, that we should inculcate in women and especially in men too, because man, I want a society where people are doing not what they feel like doing, but doing what's right, even when it's difficult, because that's going to be a good and just society.
2: That's right. Yeah. I don't know about you guys, but I've been in several locker rooms. I mean, I played football, played baseball, all those kinds of things. And I can remember, you know, having this kind of things suppressed. I mean, the way it's suppressed, and you know, you're told not to cry, don't let them see you cry, or if you make a mistake, you get made fun of, and all those sorts of things. I mean, that's the kind of masculine. Yeah, that's the kind of stuff that we're talking about. It's not a good thing because it does suppress what we're talking about. But to be in a situation where you're actually allowed to, I mean, like, I hate to tell you, if I break my leg, I'm going to cry. And you're not going to tell me to hold it in. I'm going to. And so to be in a situation where we're allowed to, like you said, to have those authentic emotions and you know, hopefully not to be made fun of. But again, that's part of the sinful society that we live in, that we all are in that. That's the kind of things that, yeah, that would be nice if that would change.
1: I feel there's something inherent within this conversation a lot of times, and not that we're giving any exhaustive treatment of this. This is a brief conversation. Hopefully, then we're going to talk maybe a little bit more about Jesus and how he gives us that perfect example of what it means to be a man. But it's a lack of gratitude, because like I think about this in terms of when we look at past, you know, I was reading a book recently about Stephen Ambrose, about Band of Brothers, you know, and the, you know, the D-Day and this, you know, kind of this whole sort of reality, just realizing my grandfather was part of that generation. There was something about that. They had feelings, they had emotions, they had faults, they had all sorts of things, but they chose to do something greater than themselves. And man, there's something about that aspirational quality of what it means to be a man that we need to continue to hold up. And I think, again, as we talk about Jesus too, that should be in front of us to say, this is the kind of man I want to be. And and we as a society need to be highlighting those things, not to depreciate and to attack and to tear down men as kind of as just them at their worst, but to say, at our best, Who are we and how are we called to lead as sons, as

0: brothers, as husbands and fathers, friends, all those things, because the world needs it. The world needs good men. And that's really at the heart of most of the problems is men who aren't living their potential, and women who aren't living their potential as well.
1: But we still come back to the question then of standards and of objective standards.
0: Yeah.
1: What does it mean to be good?
0: Yeah.
1: That's why, like, the guy who comes to Jesus in the New Testament, he says, good teacher, and that's where Jesus kind of looks at him. He's like, what does it mean to be good?
0: Yeah.
1: He's like, why do you call me good teacher? Mm-hmm. Only God is good. But then the question, like, we live in a society of relative norms, of constantly changing social norms, where the good is constantly under assault and constantly under question of what is good, and your good is your good, my good is my good, your truth is your truth, your perspective, your perspective. Mm-hmm. And where everyone is screaming and yelling at each other in a world of relative norms, where then the question becomes, like, if we live in this society, like, the question is, what is male? What is female? What is masculinity? But obviously, from the Christian perspective, we have an objective standard, one which is unmoving and unchanging.
0: So I would like us to dive into that. We're going to take a quick break right now, but just dive into that, to the example that Jesus gives, and to make that kind of our own, something we could take home with authentic masculinity, because it's a super important topic. We'll be right back.
2: No young person should ever have to worry about having a safe place to sleep at night, or a warm meal to eat, or whether anyone cares about them.
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7: So guys, we've been talking about this toxic masculinity, this movement against it in our society. And I think it's more important than ever, as you were saying before the break, Father Tom, that we need an authentic standard, something to be striving for. And hopefully you've got good men in our lives that we can look to, men in history. But the man, the perfect man, is Jesus Christ. And he's also the source of all holiness. And the one that God sent into this world, God sent his son to save us and set us free. He's our salvation. He's the one who rescues us from sin and death, rescues us from whatever toxic traits we might fall into, both men and women, but also gives us an example of what it means to be man. So maybe we could just talk about that. Maybe just sharing our own reading of the Gospels, a moment in particular where Jesus as a man really gives us a witness, an example of someone to follow and someone to strive towards. Father Doug?
8: The one that comes to my mind, one of the first ones that comes to my mind is when Jesus is called to Lazarus. And of course, Lazarus has already passed away. And of course, they're calling him to come heal him before he passes away. And as Jesus comes into town, of course, his sister comes up to him and says, you know, you let him die. You didn't come here soon enough. And those sorts of things. And of course, as Jesus comes to greet his friend, he weeps. He cries for him. He's genuinely has the genuine emotion of sadness for his friend, for the people as well, but also for his friend as well. And so you have this emotion that we're told men aren't supposed to cry. And yet you have this truly emotional outpouring of Jesus' love for the people around him, for society in general, for Lazarus himself, and this calling back out, of course, of Lazarus from death to life. But you have this emotion that Jesus has, which is to be sad, and it's represented in his tears.
7: I love that. Yeah. Well, the scene that speaks to me is there's this powerful scene in the Gospels where they bring this woman who's been caught in the act of adultery. Again, they don't bring the man, they bring the woman.
8: Yeah, of course.
7: And they throw her at Jesus' feet and say, hey, master, the law says to stone her to death. What do you say? Basically, a no-win situation for Jesus. And Jesus, basically, this beautiful scene where he's riding in the dirt and they keep asking him, he straightens up and says, let the one who has no sin throw the first stone, which would, my goodness, that would shut down the internet, right? If we all just behave that way. And of course, everyone leaves, starting with the oldest, and it's just him and this woman, the woman who's ashamed, who's accused, who just probably feels terrible, thought she was about to die, all the fear, God bless her. And then he says, woman, has no one else accused you? I don't accuse you either. Go forth and sin no more. The love and the tenderness that Jesus shows in the face of a literal mob of men ready to kill a woman for sin, for breaching societal norms, for sinning against, you know, against the commandments, that Jesus stands against that, stands in favor of the weak, that he puts him, in a sense, he takes that all on himself, you know, all the attack goes on him, and then he lifts her up and encourages her to be better. And that to me is, I can't think of a better demonstration of what Jesus does for each of us as sinners, because I'm the chief, I'm the worst, and he's done that for me countless times, but also helps us to do as men as well. That's what we should always be striving for, is how can I take the part of the weakest there, the one who stands accused, to defend them, but also to raise them up to something better.
9: Yeah, I think one of my favorite examples of Jesus as the man, or as a healthy example of masculinity, is in

0: John chapter 2, the wedding of Cana, where you have this very very densely theological language between Mary and Jesus, as Mary comes to Jesus and says that this couple here, they're out of wine. And then Jesus kind of turns to Mary. He's like, "Woman, what business of this is mine?" Mm-hmm. Which there's some theological language there, some rich, deep theology there, as he's looking at Mary as his mother. And you kind of have this dialogue that goes back and forth between them. But then interesting in that encounter is that Mary then turns to the stewards and she says, "Do whatever he tells you." Mm. Right? And which I think is a great example of authentic femininity, which is that points towards God. Do whatever God tells you. But then after this, you find that Jesus, imagine for a moment if Mary had told Jesus what she wanted, right? They would have probably ended up with, 20, 30 gallons of wine, 40 gallons? Yeah. But yeah. Jesus hears what Mary wants, but then exceeds her wildest imaginings. So that thing is that he listens. They're not actually in total agreement for a moment. There's this conversation, right? But they overcome this. But at the end of the day, he hears what she's saying, right? He questions it, but then he goes out and fulfills her commands, exceeding her expectations, which I think that's also for me, that's where I find, where am I called at, Christ, to be an authentic man? I'm called to listen to the bride. I'm called to listen to the church. I'm called to listen. And I'm also called to exceed their expectations. Mm. But by doing what God is asking me to do, which is sometimes to go up and beyond.
1: Yeah, I love that. I love it. Because that's Jesus lives his whole life, the perfection of masculinity, the perfection of humanity. And we see that on the cross where he gives everything. He didn't just do just enough to save us. He gives everything. And and that's the example. If you want to see what it means to be a man, to look at Jesus on the cross. And but all those examples, he's weeping at the tomb of his friend, Jesus and the woman caught in adultery, Jesus at the wedding feast at Cana. We've got the perfect example, not just the example, but also the source. So praying to Jesus actually can help us to become better men and help our society as well, to overcome those divisions that come about through horrible things that have happened, that have been done, but also too just sinful attitudes too. So why don't we actually end this show talking about masculinity with a prayer, asking Jesus especially to help men to become more the man God's created them to be. Okay, come Holy Spirit. Lord Jesus, we thank you that you saved us and you entered into this world as Emmanuel, God with us, and you enter into our brokenness and darkness, and you experienced all that we experience. You experienced emotion and loss and pain and suffering, and you experienced people rejecting you. And in all of that, you revealed the Father, and you also, Lord Jesus, you show us what it means to be a man, how to love, how to live well, how to love generously and to respond, to listen to the bride, and to build up a better society, and to, no matter what we're feeling, to acknowledge those feelings, but to still do what is right. So help us to be like you, Jesus, and help this world be a better place as we encounter you in and through each other. In Jesus' most holy name we pray.
0: Amen.
1: Father, Son, Holy Spirit, amen. Thanks, guys, for watching Catholic in America, for tuning in, and we'll see you next time.
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0: Bishop, someone near and dear to my heart today, St. Dominic. Now, the Dominican sisters taught me in high school at St. John the Baptist Diocesan High School, but they've been a part of our diocese really since its inception, and their dedication to our diocese really will be forever felt, from their mother house in Amityville to all the parishes everywhere.
1: Isn't it amazing how in the history of the church you have a charism of a St. Dominic that is taken through history by these great women religious, by the Dominican men's religious branch? It's just amazing. And St. Dominic, the Order of Preachers, the Dominicans, we celebrate with Dominicans around the country and around the world. We think of the Dominicans at St. Vincent Ferrer in New York City. We think of the Dominicans at the Angelicum University in Rome, and the great contributions of the great Dominicans in time. We give God thanks for the charism of St. Dominic, and we pray for vocations with the Dominicans.

Dominican charism and spirit from Long Island. And this is a beautiful reading from the Office of Readings from various writings on the history of the Order of Preachers, which describes the biblical charism of St. Dominic. In his conversations and letters, St. Dominic often urged the brothers of the order to study constantly the Old and New Testaments. He always carried with him the Gospel according to Matthew and the epistles of Paul, and so well did he study them that he always almost knew them from memory. I think that passage is so powerful that whether it's on our iPhone or a small copy of the New Testament, let's have the sacred scriptures attached to our very being. Let's be chewing on them, meditating on them, praying on them, and asking St. Dominic for his intercession to make us deeply biblical Catholics. St. Dominic, pray for us.

0: In Bethany, the feast of Martha, Mary, and Lazarus, the friends of Jesus, was celebrated. Their house, upon which the church was built, welcomed friars, sisters, and faithful for the occasion. At Mount Tabor, a new campaign of archaeological excavations is underway to bring to light caves in which monks lived and prayed several centuries ago. Experts from the Italian university La Sapienza train Palestinian staff at the Osama Hamdan Cultural Center on the most recent techniques of conservation and restoration of heritage. The Mariapolis, the annual meeting of the Focolare movement, took place on July the 10th at the Talita Kumi School, which this year chose the slogan, "Our closeness to God, our closeness to the other." In Jerusalem as well, with a mass at the same time, the beatification in Lebanon of the Maronite patriarch Elias Hoyek was celebrated. In Bethany, the place where Martha, Mary, and Lazarus resided, the Christian community gathered to celebrate the Feast of the Friends of Jesus. The local community welcomed friars and faithful into the house of friendship, hospitality, and welcome. We live here and we receive the pilgrims who come. Not every day, because there is often traffic and it is difficult to arrive. Also, because of the war, fewer pilgrims come, but when they arrive, we always welcome them gladly. The house is the house of friendship, because Martha, Mary, and their brother lived here, and so we are here to invite the whole world to come and visit.
1: Noi siamo qua per invitare tutto il mondo di venire a visitare.
0: Bethany is one of the holy places entrusted to the custody. Here, where Jesus often came to meet his friends, prayer keeps alive the memory of his presence. The Holy Mass was presided over by Brother Ulisit Zarza, Vicar of the Custody of the Holy Land, who in his homily recalled the value of listening in the Christian life. In a society like ours, full of noise, of activity and of urgencies, Mary reminds us that the first duty of the Christian is not to do, but to listen to the Lord, to place ourselves in his school. Brother Ulisse's invitation in Bethany finds concrete expression in the daily life of those who live and work alongside the local community.
2: Martha, Mary, and Lazarus devoted themselves to welcome. And for us too, living out welcome, service, and listening is very important. I, for example, visit the Christians here. We do not only welcome, but we go to their homes. We bring communion and the Word of God. With the whole situation that is being lived here, people need to talk, and this too for us is part of friendship, the friendship that Martha, Mary, and Lazarus lived with Jesus.

0: Lázaro con Jesús.
1: After the liturgy, friars and faithful made their way to the tomb of Lazarus for the reading of the gospel that recounts his resurrection, and then to the place of the Ascension and to the church of the Pater Noster, where the prayer was recited in the place where, according to tradition, Jesus taught it to the disciples. A day of prayer and pilgrimage, which united the liturgical celebration and the visit to some of the places sanctified by the presence of Jesus. On Mount Tabor, place of the Transfiguration, the custody of the Holy Land has been present for about 800 years at the service of the holy places and of the communities that live and pray in this land.
2: Siamo arrivati qua non soltanto.
1: We have come here not only for the stones that identify the place, but for the grace of the holy places. These stones where Jesus passed also invite us to accompany, assist and support the living stones, that is, the local people. The Franciscan presence on Mount Tabor has strengthened over time with the construction of the current shrine. The place is home to a stable community of friars and is also the seat of the Aspirancy House of the Custody of the Holy Land.
2: Nel 1924, dopo gli scavi profondi che si sono fatti in questa proprietà.
1: In 1924, after the deep excavations that were carried out on this property following the architecture drawn up by Antonio Barluzzi, this marvelous basilica, part of the shrine, was built. On this property, in addition to the stable community, we also have a house of formation, which is the first encounter that young men have with the custody of the Holy Land and through the custody with the Franciscan Order, when they feel that call, the call that God is addressing to them.
2: E attraverso la custodia all'ordine francescano, quando sentono quella chiamata, percepiscono quella chiamata che Dio sta facendo.
1: Making this place even more alive is also a new campaign of archaeological excavations. The research conducted by the archaeologist Father Gianantonio Urbani is offering new elements to reconstruct the history of Mount Tabor through caves dug behind the basilica. The site area is interesting because it is a small hill that Antonio Barluzzi himself, during the construction of the basilica, had already investigated, leaving us a drawing. From here we started. The cave has always existed on Mount Tabor and has been adapted or readapted according to the uses of the people who lived there. One realizes that there are spaces for daily life and spaces for liturgical life, for example for prayer, since there were caves inhabited by monks. The structures brought to light do not only tell of the organization of monastic life on Mount Tabor. Each space contributes to reconstructing the history of the Christian presence in this holy place.
3: Su questa area c'è una parte appunto delle grotte che racconta ancora.
1: In this area there is a part of the caves that still tells how life was structured, or how the life of Christians was structured, and how dear it was to Christians to come to a place like this. It is clear, therefore, that even places which remain hidden from the sight, even of many eyes, of many gazes, are in reality important. Even that smaller part, which perhaps must be defended, hidden, protected, tells of something of a much deeper communion. It is Christianity. As St. Paul writes, the body is one and has many members. Thus the excavations at Mount Tabor remind us that every element, even the smallest, contributes to safeguarding history, archaeology, and faith. As part of the academic and cultural cooperation between Palestinian and Italian institutions, the Osama Hamdan Cultural Center is hosting a training course supervised by experts from the La Sapienza University in Rome, aimed at developing local skills in the field of cultural heritage conservation. This course is divided into several sections, one dedicated to the restoration of the paper archive and one dedicated to the study of archaeological finds

0: ceramics and stone, and to the documentation of the archaeological elements. The course began on July the 3rd and concludes on the 22nd of the same month, and it focuses on providing the participants with both theoretical and practical knowledge.
1: This is the second of three training courses within a program focused on the preliminary conservation of archaeological materials and on basic diagnostic techniques. We teach the participants how to carry out sampling on site and what is important to consider during fieldwork. For us, every material has its importance, but of course there are also logistical considerations to take into account. Sometimes the timing or the working conditions are not ideal. So it is important to know how to select the samples, take them, and preserve them correctly, so as to be able to continue the studies in the future or to send them to external laboratories for analysis, should it not be possible to carry it out here.
0: La Sapienza University boasts vast experience in the field of archaeology, which has allowed it, among other things, to carry out restoration works at the Basilica of the Holy Sepulchre. This is an opportunity for us to gain experience from them and develop our skills. We have acquired broad knowledge, for example, on the use of modern technological materials, on analysis, on laboratories, and on the historical connection of the sites. The importance of this course is not limited to providing the participants with theoretical knowledge and practical skills in the field of archaeological excavation, but also opens up future professional prospects for them.
2: This is the first training to me, so I want to thank Sapienza University for this chance. This is a chance very important to me because I will gain experience and build on my knowledge about the archaeology side. And I believe this course will help me to find a job in the future.
0: From Rome to Jerusalem, academic expertise continues to collaborate to support the conservation of Palestinian archaeological heritage, training a new generation of local specialists.

0: with the slogan, "Our closeness to God, our closeness to the other," the Focolare movement held its annual gathering, the Myriapolis, on July the 10th at the Talita Kumi School, with a wide participation of faithful coming from different areas of the country. The gathering featured a spiritual and cultural program focused on strengthening the relationship with God and on translating faith into daily life founded on love, unity, and service towards the other. All of this through meditations, testimonies, dialogue meetings, and community activities held over the course of 3 days. The Focolare is a way of life, not only a spiritual movement. It offers me the tools through which I can face life and live in the peace that Jesus desires for me.
1: We are Christians in the Holy Land, and for us it is of fundamental importance to belong to the Church. We need to feel united to one another, to be a single soul that calls only to love, peace, and security. The theme of the Myriapolis as a whole is very profound and touches each of us. Our closeness to God is our closeness to the other, and the more we draw near to the other, the more we draw near to God. All the words I have heard, every principle and content of the Myriapolis, teach me to return to being the Nardin that I am, with my pure heart, and to draw near to people who might even hurt me, but through whom, nonetheless, I draw near to God.
0: The Myriapolis is one of the most important annual appointments organized by the Focolare movement, since it brings together people of different ages and backgrounds in an atmosphere that reflects its mission, founded on fraternity and on the building of bridges of dialogue and peace. The human being needs to be nourished in body and in spirit. Here at the Myriapolis, I feel that I receive this spiritual nourishment. I benefit from the sharing of experiences. I meet new people. Every person I meet, I consider as Jesus Christ. Here, one truly feels part of a family.

These moments are extremely important for us Christians here in the Holy Land, because starting from the COVID epidemic, but perhaps even before, and then with the wars that followed one another, we have gone through difficult times. Moments like this summer gathering are for us like a beacon of hope, where we feel closer to God and also closer to one another. In a time in which the need for dialogue and solidarity grows, this gathering came to reaffirm the importance of the spiritual initiatives that bring the faithful together around the values of the gospel, giving them the strength to face the challenges of life with a spirit of hope, and strengthening their presence as witnesses of peace in society.

0: On July the 25th, the Maronite Patriarchal Vicariate of Jerusalem celebrated a solemn mass on the occasion of the beatification of Ilias Hoyek, Patriarch of the Maronites, in conjunction with the main celebration held in Lebanon. The event was a spiritual occasion to recall his legacy and his role, both on the national and the ecclesiastical level.
1: The first virtue that distinguished Patriarch Hoyek was obedience. Among the other qualities with which he was endowed was the apostolic spirit. He always committed himself to spreading the word of God and to gathering the faithful of the community in France, in Egypt, in Jerusalem, and wherever the Patriarchate sent him. Considered one of the most important religious and national figures in the history of modern Lebanon, the Blessed led the Patriarchal See from 1899 until his death in 1931. He was among the greatest supporters of the independence of Lebanon. He managed to gather the consensus of all the Lebanese communities, which chose him to lead the delegation to the Paris Peace Conference in 1919, where he successfully claimed the birth of the State of Greater Lebanon within the borders known today. For this, he is considered among the founding fathers of modern Lebanon. The celebration was presided over by Father Antoine Douayi, Maronite Patriarchal Vicar of Jerusalem, assisted by the Latin Patriarchal Vicar of Jerusalem, Monsignor William Shomali, and by Father Aziz Halawa. Father Douayi stated in his homily that Patriarch Hoyek was also known for his love towards the poor. He indeed put the goods of the Patriarchate at their service during the famine of Mount Lebanon in the First World War. He also founded the Congregation of the Maronite Sisters of the Holy Family. He wanted this congregation to be apostolic and not contemplative and enclosed in monasteries, with the aim of educating women in an era in which this type of education was almost non-existent. The legacy of Patriarch Hoyek is still alive in the memory of the community of Jerusalem, since the hymn is owed the merit of having consolidated the Maronite presence in the city at a time when a church did not yet exist. In 1985, he returned to Jerusalem and, together with the notables of the community, searched for a suitable place. This building was thus identified, which previously housed a hospital. He purchased it and it became the reference center of the Maronite community in Jerusalem.
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0: Bishop, someone near and dear to my heart today, St. Dominic. Now, the Dominican sisters taught me in high school at St. John the Baptist Diocesan High School, but they've been a part of our diocese really since its inception, and their dedication to our diocese really will be forever felt, from their mother house in Amityville to all the parishes everywhere.
1: Isn't it amazing how in the history of the church you have a charism of a St. Dominic that is taken through history by these great women religious, by the Dominican men's religious branch. It's just amazing. And St. Dominic, the Order of Preachers, the Dominicans, we celebrate with Dominicans around the country and around the world.

world. We think of the Dominicans at St. Vincent Ferrer in New York City. We think of the Dominicans at the Angelicum University in Rome and the great contributions of the great Dominicans in time. We give God thanks for the charism of St. Dominic, and we pray for vocations with the Dominican charism and spirit from Long Island. And this is a beautiful reading from the Office of Readings from various writings on the history of the Order of Preachers, which describes the biblical charism of St. Dominic. In his conversations and letters, St. Dominic often urged the brothers of the order to study constantly the Old and New Testaments. He always carried with him the Gospel according to Matthew and the epistles of Paul, and so well did he study them that he always almost knew them from memory. I think that passage is so powerful that whether it's on our iPhone or a small copy of the New Testament, let's have the sacred scriptures attached to our very being. Let's be chewing on them, meditating on them, praying on them, and asking St. Dominic for his intercession to make us deeply biblical Catholics. St. Dominic, pray for us.

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1: Fly ball, deep right field. This baby's over. Mets win! Mets win! Mike Piazza with a home run off of Trevor.
2: Hi, this is Mike Piazza, Baseball Hall of Famer, and you're watching Catholic Faith Network. God bless.

Coming up in today's show, we'll go on a trip to Monte Cassino with the Pope. We'll tell you the story of a new martyr from Sicily. We wrap up the World Cup by talking about faith. All this and much more here on Rome Reports.

0: It stood at the heart of St. Benedict's rule, before being plundered by Napoleon and reduced to ruins during World War II. All this occurred at the Abbey of Monte Cassino, about 80 miles from Rome. Pope Leo XIV paid a surprise visit to the monastery during his summer vacation. For Europe and the Church, this place is of great significance. It was founded by St. Benedict in 529 AD. That is why it is considered the birthplace of Ora Elabora, the Benedictine rule. The monks devoted several hours a day to reading sacred texts. It might seem simple, but it was anything but. Gutenberg wouldn't invent the printing press until more than 900 years later. Books had to be written entirely by hand and then copied from start to finish. This was done in the scriptorium, the workshop dedicated to the preservation and copying of manuscripts. Monte Cassino suffered several attacks, one of which was carried out by Napoleon. Although he never set foot there himself, his troops did. They did not destroy it, but they plundered it, confiscated the lands and dissolved the order, forcing the monks to flee and save their historical archives. But Monte Cassino's darkest chapter came in 1944. The hill on which the abbey is built blocked the Allied advance towards Rome. On February 15th, a catastrophic miscalculation occurred. Under the impression that German troops were hiding there, more than 200 bombers reduced the abbey to rubble. It was later rebuilt exactly as it had been, and its basilica reconsecrated by Pope Paul VI in 1964. He then proclaimed St. Benedict the patron of Europe. Decades later, in 2009, Pope Benedict XVI visited the site on the 65th anniversary of the bombing to pray for peace, just as Pope Leo XIV has done.
1: Nearing the end of his summer vacation, Pope Leo XIV continues to draw thousands of pilgrims to pray the Angelus. This Sunday, the Pope cautioned that a culture of consumerism fuels endless desires that are never satisfied, making it harder to recognize what truly matters. Over the past several weeks, violence has continued in Gaza and the West Bank. Civilians are still being killed, and military tensions and confrontations are intensifying in different areas, including holy sites.
2: Rinnovo altresì il mio appello circa la situazione in tutto il Medio Oriente, dove un intensificarsi delle operazioni militari ha riportato violenza e distruzione, mettendo gravemente a rischio la vita di numerosi civili e aggravando la carenza di acqua potabile ed elettricità. 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

0: The Pope's appeal comes amid the ongoing emergency caused by the wildfires ravaging Europe. France is experiencing its worst forest fire crisis in recent years, with more than 220,000 people evacuated. In Spain, wildfires have forced the evacuation of more than 90,000 residents in what is now the largest wildfire in the country's history.
1: A fronte dei devastanti incendi che in questi giorni hanno interessato varie località della Francia e della Spagna, manifesto la mia vicinanza e invito tutti a pregare per le persone colpite e per

0: soccorritori.
1: Before imparting his final blessing, the Pope mentioned the 6th International Grandparents' Day, celebrated on the feast of Saints Joachim and Anne, Jesus' grandparents. Pope Leo called for more care and companionship of the elderly, calling to mind what they have to offer. The Vatican rejects claims that the trial of Slovenian theologian and artist Father Marko Rupnik had a favorable outcome for him. Rupnik faces allegations of sexual, psychological, and spiritual abuse involving nearly 30 women. No update about the case has come out since the end of 2025. The only confirmed information was that the Dicastery for the Doctrine of the Faith had formed the Ecclesiastical Tribunal. The identities of the judges remain confidential, but it is known that the 5-member panel includes women and members of the clergy. They are not part of the dicastery and do not hold any office in the Roman Curia. The case is back in the spotlight after 2 news outlets published headlines saying Rupnik was acquitted. The Vatican responded by denying those reports. Reports of any deliberation by the judges handling the case of Father Marko Rupnik are completely unfounded. The review of the case is still underway, and the tribunal is examining documentation from the diocese involved, the Jesuits, the parties concerned, and the media. There won't be much more official information. The Holy See has stated that the proceedings will remain confidential out of respect for those involved. Cardinal Robert Sarah was the keynote speaker recently at an event organized by the European Conservatives and Reformist Group at the European Parliament. He focused his speech on Europe-Africa relations against a backdrop of debate about cooperation between the two. The core of the issue, he said, is neither economic nor diplomatic, but anthropological. The West has lost its Christian understanding of the human person and is exporting a cultural understanding alien to many African countries. People talk of sexual and reproductive health, and in many cases of access to abortion. They also talk about gender equality. Sometimes what they mean is the deconstruction of sexual differences between man and woman. They speak of human rights for Africans, but what they mean is legislation that is foreign to our history, faith, and culture. Cardinal Sarah criticized the Samoa Agreement signed by the European Union, African countries, the Caribbean, and the Pacific in order to regulate political and economic cooperation. It was at this point that he used a favorite phrase of Pope Francis, ideological colonization. A treaty, a resolution, a plan of action, they use vague and ambiguous language in such a way that they are not instruments of cooperation. Rather, they are instruments of perversion, of silent power, of cultural and economic neocolonialism. Whoever controls the meaning of words controls negotiations. The cardinal also argued that gender ideology is a prime example of this break with the Christian understanding of humanity and that nothing in this regard has changed.
2: L'ideologia del genere.
1: Gender ideology and Islamic fundamentalism represent, each in its own way, 2 apocalyptic beasts. They threaten to destroy not only the family, but also man himself, created in the image of God. Some considered the image excessive, but I continue to believe that it captures the truth. The cardinal also emphasized Africa's historic role in the development of Christianity, noting that people like St. Augustine are part of the very roots of European civilization. Africa is not a mission field in need of assistance, but a living source of faith and devotion, of large and joyful families. From this, an aging and weary Europe has much to learn and receive. The cardinal concluded by saying that the West has forgotten its own civilization and called on European institutions to reconsider the meaning of human rights, family, and religious freedom.
3: Grazie per queste parole.
1: Cardinal Silvano Maria Tomasi. More than 30 Nobel laureates from around the world gathered in Rome to close the World Summit of Nobel Peace Laureates on Artificial Intelligence and Nuclear War. The Giulio Cesare Chamber, main gallery of Rome City Hall on Capitoline Hill, hosted the signing of the Rome Declaration, a document endorsed by participants calling for an unarmed and disarming peace in the age of AI.
4: Papa Leone, nella Magnifica Humanitas.
1: In Magnifica Humanitas, Pope Leo identifies a path, the way of Nehemiah. We can only navigate this phenomenon together. The declaration is particularly important because it has been signed by Nobel laureates, providing an example of this way in action. It is a human way of navigating an era shaped by technology and nuclear power, placing both at the service of the common good. The summit was held from July 14th to 16th. The first 2 sessions took place at Borgo Laudato Si, located within the Castel Gandolfo Gardens, the Vatican's project on integral economy. Artificial intelligence and the development of nuclear weaponry are among

0: the key challenges facing both the church and the world today.
1: La capacità di offrire un discorso sul futuro.
0: The church's response lies in offering a vision for the future and in safeguarding human dignity, particularly amid diversity and vulnerability. It also means creating community spaces in an age of growing loneliness, intensified by technology. Seen in this light, it is a great opportunity for the church. The event was organized primarily by the Domus Communis Foundation, chaired by Cardinal Silvano Maria Tomasi, who also addressed participants during the closing session. The General Vicar of Rome, Baldassare Reina, stressed that no man-made machine ever can or should replace the human person.
2: Nessuna macchina.
0: No machine, algorithm, or autonomous system should be placed at the center of decisions upon which humanity's survival depends. Choices involving life and death, peace and war, the future of nations and generations must remain fully in human hands, guided by responsibility and accountability. Against a backdrop of growing geopolitical instability, the Rome Declaration presents an alternative vision for the responsible use of AI. The event brought together more than 200 leading figures from the fields of peace and technology.
3: The Abbey of Monte Cassino was one of the saddest episodes for the church during World War II. It was founded by Saint Benedict in the year 529 and is considered the cradle of the Benedictine order. The monastery was destroyed in 1944. Today, it has been rebuilt. Coming up after the break, we welcome Monsignor Paul Tighe to discuss the church and AI. You're watching Rome Reports.
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0: When people hear the word martyr, they usually think of ancient Rome. But what if I told you that the martyrs inside this church were killed not centuries ago, but in some of the darkest moments of our recent history? That's why today we're back at the Basilica of St. Bartholomew for a special episode of Relic Hunter dedicated to the new martyrs of Europe.
1: This simple wooden cross belonged to Father Pino Polizzi, famously known as the first martyr of the Mafia. He was a parish priest serving in one of Palermo's toughest neighbourhoods. Here, the Mafia dominated the poverty-stricken area, recruiting children as young as eight. Father Polizzi fought back in an unexpected way. He opened youth centres, cared for struggling families, and gave young people an alternative to organised crime. What if somebody did something? That catchphrase of his encouraged Sicilians to stand up to organised crime. In the eyes of the Mafia, it made him dangerous. On September 15th, 1993, a hitman lay in wait for him outside his house. As he raised his gun, Father Polizzi

0: Daisy smiled and said, "I've been expecting you." A moment later, he was shot dead. It was his 56th birthday. The mafia wanted to silence a priest. They made him a martyr instead. This simple wooden cross became a symbol that continues to outlive the men who pulled that trigger.
1: So, most churches in Rome preserved the memories of saints from the ancient past. But this one remembers the people who died close enough for photographs to still exist.
2: I think ultimately the church finds a balance there. And it neither goes with the techno-optimism that this is going to make everything perfect, nor is it going to be kind of frightened and this is the existential threat. You know, the truth is that AI is an extraordinary instrument that has the capacity to magnify our human abilities, magnify what is best about us as humans and what is worst about us as humans. And I think really what the encyclical in many ways is trying to do is to get us thinking about the humanity side of the equation. It's very clear that it's not simply an encyclical about AI. It's an encyclical about how human beings live together, how they prosper together, how they grow together, how they flourish in unity. I think it's very clear that the Pope is very clear that it's not enough for us to wait and hope for the best. It's the language he uses in paragraph 6. It's not just enough to wait for the hope for the best. I think at the core of the encyclical is an invitation to people generally, not just to technical experts, not just to economists, not just to government people, but to all citizens and all human beings, to become alert to and aware of what AI is and how it functions and its potential contribution to well-being. So what he's doing is saying is this: the potential transformations of AI are too important to be left to a small, of necessity, unrepresentative group. That we want to ensure that there's a broader public oversight. I think the Pope is not pretending to offer technical solutions to every human problem, but he's offering a framework which allows people with the specific competencies to work together and to think together to come up with those solutions. And he's very clear that the answer has to be in solutions that are generated by a broader community and not just by the technicians themselves. So what I think he's doing above all is he's creating constituency, creating an informed public that brings its diversity of perspectives together, will enable us to have an approach to AI that reflects the richness of what it is to be human. So we can't expect the Pope to come up with immediate solutions and answers on every issue, but he's pointing the best way in which as human beings we will find those ultimate solutions.
0: When did the church first start to discuss AI? 1946, 1972, or 1956? You're watching Rome Reports.
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6: Mary's Meals is a simple, practical work of love carried out in the name of Mary, the Mother of Jesus. 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
2: At boys and girls clubs, it's not just about trying new things.
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0: Four.
2: Or making contact.
0: Five, six, seven, eight.
2: It's not about exploring the future. It's about helping them build it. It's about taking steps to greatness. About making a connection. It's about proving every kid and teen has what it takes. It's about people in our clubs who bring out the greatness in every kid who enters our doors. It's not just about being on stage. It's about walking across it. Great futures start here, and here, and here.
4: When did the church first start to discuss AI? 1946, 1972, or 1956? The correct answer is C. In 1956, the term artificial intelligence was coined at the Dartmouth Conference, an event widely regarded as the birth of AI, which is when the church also took note of it. You're watching Rome Reports.

0: During the France-Spain World Cup match, cameras caught a small crucifix hanging from the whistle referee Ivan Barton uses on the field. Ivan says the crucifix reflects his personal relationship with his faith, which has accompanied his career. With the eyes of the world watching, the World Cup is stressful and a tremendous responsibility. But for this referee, the first part of game day prep wasn't physical exercise. I was in my hotel room. We were staying at a hotel in Miami, and my room overlooked the beach. The very first thing I did every day, before anything else, was step out onto the balcony. We referees had to complete a daily physical assessment, but before I did that, I would look at the beach, look up to the sky, and pray. I would entrust my day to God. Behind the crucifix is a family story. Barton used to wear an especially meaningful one, a cross that had belonged to his grandfather. It traveled with him from one field to another until it disappeared during a match. He later received another cross that became just as special. Later on, I found the crucifix I use today. I'd always been drawn to that particular design because the first time I saw it, it was on the staff carried by Pope John Paul II. I think other popes used it too, and now Pope Leo XIV has brought it back. It's a very distinctive style of crucifix. When I saw one on a rosary, I took it off and said, "This is going to stay with me forever." Ivan carries another symbol of his faith during matches, a St. Benedict medal tucked into his shorts pocket. After working the 2022 and 2026 World Cups, he knows how much influence the sport has on younger generations. For those of us who, in our own roles, have reached the highest level of soccer, the message we want to pass on to the next generation is this: without God, we are nothing. My faith has brought me to this World Cup. It has given me the opportunity to work at two World Cups. It has given me success. So once again, I thank God for everything. Barton shares the field with players, coaches, and referees from around the world. The World Cup is a team effort, and for Ivan Barton, every match is accompanied by faith.
1: Two previously unknown homilies attributed to St. Augustine have been confirmed as authentic following a new study. The text, preserved in a 12th century manuscript in the Diocesan Library of Pepin, Poland, were analyzed by Professor Christian Turnau, a specialist in the works of St. Augustine, along with several other researchers.
2: So I soon found out that two of the texts were known beforehand, one Augustinian text, another pseudo-Augustinian. The remaining two I could not identify. Then we did what scholars do in this case. We started transcribing them. We checked every sentence to make sure whether this could all indeed be Augustine. Indeed, we were very fascinated at the first moment from the perspective that we might have found new Augustinian texts, but we were also quite skeptical at the beginning.
1: The discovery was made in 2024, when Turnau began studying a medieval codex containing four sermons attributed to Augustine. After a detailed analysis of the author's style, vocabulary, and line of reasoning, the confirmation came.
2: I reread it

0: almost every day. I see new details. I compare it with other texts by Augustine. He sometimes repeats himself. So there is much in these texts that he has said or written before. But there are also some new ideas. And well, it's fascinating to see or to get an impression of some new ideas, some extra insights by Augustine that he hasn't voiced anywhere else.
1: These sermons reflect on a Bible passage that posed a challenge for early Christian interpreters. How was it possible for a woman who practiced witchcraft to summon the prophet Samuel? Beyond their academic significance, Tarnow believes that these texts can help bring Augustine closer to today's readers, even those outside the Christian community.
0: The discovery enhances the reception of Augustine, and if so, it might even further what we might call enlightenment and tolerance. If people who do not conceive of themselves as Christians read Augustine and see that he has much to say to them, even though they do not believe every word he said, then I think this may be only a positive impact on our general intellectual culture.
1: More than 16 centuries after his death, St. Augustine is still revealing new treasures. With over 5 million words preserved, previously unknown fragments are continuing to emerge and enrich our understanding. More than 30 years ago, a trip changed the life of an Italian married couple. What started out as a vacation in Malawi ended up becoming the Onlus Amas Association. This association was born, first and foremost, at the parish level, because it was our desire, mine and my husband's, to do something for third world children. Since then, they have dug wells and built schools, outpatient clinics for mothers, hospitals, religious houses, as well as boarding schools. But why Malawi? One of our parish priests, Father Aldo Bolis, went on his first mission and brought back a photo of a little girl who could be sponsored, almost adopted from afar. This girl was sponsored by our parish chapel, but tragically died several years later. This motivated us to help many other children who were in difficult situations. Behind every project is a personal story, such as that of Nicholas. At first, we helped him so he could go to school. Later, he wanted to become a priest. But then he met a girl, changed his mind, and got married. Now he's a family man. It was a wonderful experience because he was able to go to school, and he's currently the assistant principal of a school. He's a very intelligent young man. This couple's mission has even been passed down to their daughters. Although the founder's husband has passed away, the legacy they built together continues, reaching even their grandchildren. The enthusiasm that our grandparents passed on to me and then to my husband has been passed on to our children as well. It's something that, it's as if there's an invisible thread connecting our lives. An initiative born from an Italian couple which continues to write new chapters in Malawi today, and also within their own family as well. In our next programme, we take a closer look at the Vatican Summit on Longevity. This and much more here on Rome Reports.

The angel of the Lord declared unto Mary, and she conceived of the Holy Spirit. Hail Mary, full of grace, the Lord is with you. Blessed are you among women, and blessed the fruit of your womb, Jesus. Holy Mary, Mother of God, pray for us sinners, now and at our death. Amen. Behold, the handmaid of the Lord, be it done unto me according to thy word. Hail Mary, full of grace, the Lord is with you. Blessed are you among women, and blessed the fruit of your womb, Jesus.

Holy Mary, Mother of God, pray for us sinners, now and in our death. Amen. And the Word was made flesh and dwelt among us. Hail Mary, full of grace, the Lord is with you. Blessed are you among women, and blessed the fruit of your womb, Jesus. Holy Mary, Mother of God, pray for us sinners, now in the hour of death. Amen. Pray for us, O Holy Mother of God, that we may be made worthy of the promises of Christ. Let us pray. Pour forth, we beseech thee, O Lord, thy grace unto our hearts, that we to whom the incarnation of Christ, thy Son, was made known by the message of an angel, may by his passion and cross be brought to the glory of his resurrection. Through the same Christ our Lord. Amen.

The joyful mysteries of the Rosary. In the name of the Father, and of the Son, and of the Holy Spirit. Amen. I believe in God, the Father Almighty, creator of heaven and earth, and in Jesus Christ, his only Son, our Lord, who was conceived by the Holy Spirit, born of the Virgin Mary, suffered under Pontius Pilate, was crucified, died, and was buried. He descended into hell. On the third day, he rose again from the dead. He ascended into heaven and is seated at the right hand of God, the Father Almighty. From there, he will come to judge the living and the dead. I believe in the Holy Spirit, the Holy Catholic Church, the communion of saints, the forgiveness of sins, the resurrection of the body, and life everlasting. Amen. Our Father, who art in heaven, hallowed be thy name. Thy kingdom come, thy will be done on earth as it is in heaven. Give us this day our daily bread, and forgive us our trespasses, as we forgive those who trespass against us. And lead us not into temptation, but deliver us from evil. Amen. Hail Mary, full of grace, the Lord is with thee. Blessed art thou amongst women, and blessed is the fruit of thy womb, Jesus. Holy Mary, Mother of God, pray for us sinners, now and at the hour of our death. Amen. Hail Mary, full of grace, the Lord is with thee. Blessed art thou amongst women, and blessed is the fruit of thy womb, Jesus. Holy Mary, Mother of God, pray for us sinners, now and at the hour of our death. Amen. Hail Mary, full of grace, the Lord is with thee. Blessed art thou amongst women, and blessed is the fruit of thy womb, Jesus. Holy Mary, Mother of God, pray for us sinners, now and at the hour of our death. Amen. Glory be to the Father, and to the Son, and to the Holy Spirit, as it was in the beginning, is now, and ever shall be, world without end. Amen. The first joyful mystery, the Annunciation. And when the angel had come to her, he said, Hail, full of grace, the Lord is with thee. Blessed art thou among women. Our Father, who art in heaven, hallowed be thy name. Thy kingdom come, thy will be done, on earth as it is in heaven. Give us this day our daily bread, and forgive us our trespasses, as we forgive those who trespass against us. And lead us not into temptation, but deliver us from evil. Amen. Hail Mary, full of grace, the Lord is with thee. Blessed art thou amongst women, and blessed is the fruit of thy womb, Jesus. Holy Mary, Mother of God, pray for us sinners, now and at the hour of our death. Amen. Hail Mary, full of grace, the Lord is with thee. Blessed art thou amongst women, and blessed is the fruit of thy womb, Jesus. Holy Mary, Mother of God, pray for us sinners, now and at the hour of our death. Amen. Hail Mary, full of grace, the Lord is with thee. Blessed art thou amongst women, and blessed is the fruit of thy womb, Jesus. Holy Mary, Mother of God, pray for us sinners, now and at the hour of our death. Amen. Hail Mary, full of grace, the Lord is with thee. Blessed art thou amongst women, and blessed is the fruit of thy womb, Jesus. Holy Mary, Mother of God, pray for us sinners, now and at the hour of our death. Amen. Hail Mary, full of grace, the Lord is with thee. Blessed art thou amongst women, and blessed is the fruit of thy womb, Jesus. Holy Mary, Mother of God,

Pray for us sinners, now and at the hour of our death. Amen. Hail Mary, full of grace, the Lord is with thee. Blessed art thou amongst women, and blessed is the fruit of thy womb, Jesus. Holy Mary, Mother of God, pray for us sinners, now and at the hour of our death. Amen. Hail Mary, full of grace, the Lord is with thee. Blessed art thou amongst women, and blessed is the fruit of thy womb, Jesus. Holy Mary, Mother of God, pray for us sinners, now and at the hour of our death. Amen. Hail Mary, full of grace, the Lord is with thee. Blessed art thou amongst women, and blessed is the fruit of thy womb, Jesus. Holy Mary, Mother of God, pray for us sinners, now and at the hour of our death. Amen. Hail Mary, full of grace, the Lord is with thee. Blessed art thou amongst women, and blessed is the fruit of thy womb, Jesus. Holy Mary, Mother of God, pray for us sinners, now and at the hour of our death. Amen. Hail Mary, full of grace, the Lord is with thee. Blessed art thou amongst women, and blessed is the fruit of thy womb, Jesus. Holy Mary, Mother of God, pray for us sinners, now and at the hour of our death. Amen. Glory be to the Father, and to the Son, and to the Holy Spirit, as it was in the beginning, is now, and ever shall be, world without end. Amen. O my Jesus, forgive us our sins, save us from the fires of hell. Lead all souls into heaven, especially those in most need of thy mercy. The second joyful mystery, the Visitation. Elizabeth was filled with the Holy Spirit and cried out in a loud voice, "Blessed are you among women, and blessed is the fruit of your womb." Our Father, who art in heaven, hallowed be thy name. Thy kingdom come, thy will be done, on earth as it is in heaven. Give us this day our daily bread, and forgive us our trespasses, as we forgive those who trespass against us. And lead us not into temptation, but deliver us from evil. Amen. Hail Mary, full of grace, the Lord is with thee. Blessed art thou amongst women, and blessed is the fruit of thy womb, Jesus. Holy Mary, Mother of God, pray for us sinners, now and at the hour of our death. Amen. Hail Mary, full of grace, the Lord is with thee. Blessed art thou amongst women, and blessed is the fruit of thy womb, Jesus. Holy Mary, Mother of God, pray for us sinners, now and at the hour of our death. Amen. Hail Mary, full of grace, the Lord is with thee. Blessed art thou amongst women, and blessed is the fruit of thy womb, Jesus. Holy Mary, Mother of God, pray for us sinners, now and at the hour of our death. Amen. Hail Mary, full of grace, the Lord is with thee. Blessed art thou amongst women, and blessed is the fruit of thy womb, Jesus. Holy Mary, Mother of God, pray for us sinners, now and at the hour of our death. Amen. Hail Mary, full of grace, the Lord is with thee. Blessed art thou amongst women, and blessed is the fruit of thy womb, Jesus. Holy Mary, Mother of God, pray for us sinners, now and at the hour of our death. Amen. Hail Mary, full of grace, the Lord is with thee. Blessed art thou amongst women, and blessed is the fruit of thy womb, Jesus. Holy Mary, Mother of God, pray for us sinners, now and at the hour of our death. Amen. Hail Mary, full of grace, the Lord is with thee. Blessed art thou amongst women, and blessed is the fruit of thy womb, Jesus. Holy Mary, Mother of God, pray for us sinners, now and at the hour of our death. Amen. Hail Mary, full of grace, the Lord is with thee. Blessed art thou amongst women, and blessed is the fruit of thy womb, Jesus. Holy Mary, Mother of God, pray for us sinners, now and at the hour of our death. Amen. Hail Mary, full of grace, the Lord is with thee. Blessed art thou amongst women, and blessed is the fruit of thy womb, Jesus. Holy Mary, Mother of God, pray for us sinners, now and at the hour of our death. Amen. Hail Mary, full of grace, the Lord is with thee. Blessed art thou amongst women, and blessed is the fruit of thy womb, Jesus. Holy Mary, Mother of God, pray for us sinners, now and at the hour of our death. Amen. Glory be to the Father, and to the Son, and to the Holy Spirit, as it was in the beginning, is now, and ever shall be,
world without end. Amen.

O my Jesus, forgive us our sins, save us from the fires of hell, lead all souls to heaven, especially those in most need of thy mercy. The third joyful mystery, the birth of Jesus. She gave birth to her firstborn son, and wrapped him in swaddling clothes, and laid him in a manger, because there was no room for them in the place where the travelers lodged. Our Father, who art in heaven, hallowed be thy name. Thy kingdom come, thy will be done on earth as it is in heaven. Give us this day our daily bread, and forgive us our trespasses, as we forgive those who trespass against us. And lead us not into temptation, but deliver us from evil. Amen. Hail Mary, full of grace, the Lord is with thee. Blessed art thou amongst women, and blessed is the fruit of thy womb, Jesus. Holy Mary, Mother of God, pray for us sinners, now and at the hour of our death. Amen. Hail Mary, full of grace, the Lord is with thee. Blessed art thou amongst women, and blessed is the fruit of thy womb, Jesus. Holy Mary, Mother of God, pray for us sinners, now and at the hour of our death. Amen. Hail Mary, full of grace, the Lord is with thee. Blessed art thou amongst women, and blessed is the fruit of thy womb, Jesus. Holy Mary, Mother of God, pray for us sinners, now and at the hour of our death. Amen. Hail Mary, full of grace, the Lord is with thee. Blessed art thou amongst women, and blessed is the fruit of thy womb, Jesus. Holy Mary, Mother of God, pray for us sinners, now and at the hour of our death. Amen. Hail Mary, full of grace, the Lord is with thee. Blessed art thou amongst women, and blessed is the fruit of thy womb, Jesus. Holy Mary, Mother of God, pray for us sinners, now and at the hour of our death. Amen. Hail Mary, full of grace, the Lord is with thee. Blessed art thou amongst women, and blessed is the fruit of thy womb, Jesus. Holy Mary, Mother of God, pray for us sinners, now and at the hour of our death. Amen. Hail Mary, full of grace, the Lord is with thee. Blessed art thou amongst women, and blessed is the fruit of thy womb, Jesus. Holy Mary, Mother of God, pray for us sinners, now and at the hour of our death. Amen. Hail Mary, full of grace, the Lord is with thee. Blessed art thou amongst women, and blessed is the fruit of thy womb, Jesus. Holy Mary, Mother of God, pray for us sinners, now and at the hour of our death. Amen. Hail Mary, full of grace, the Lord is with thee. Blessed art thou amongst women, and blessed is the fruit of thy womb, Jesus. Holy Mary, Mother of God, pray for us sinners, now and at the hour of our death. Amen. Hail Mary, full of grace, the Lord is with thee. Blessed art thou amongst women, and blessed is the fruit of thy womb, Jesus. Holy Mary, Mother of God, pray for us sinners, now and at the hour of our death. Amen. Glory be to the Father, and to the Son, and to the Holy Spirit, as it was in the beginning, is now, and ever shall be, world without end. Amen. O my Jesus, forgive us our sins, save us from the fires of hell. Lead all souls into heaven, especially those in most need of thy mercy. The fourth joyful mystery, the presentation. When the day came to purify them according to the law of Moses, the couple brought him up to Jerusalem so that he could be presented to the Lord. For it is written in the law of the Lord, every firstborn male shall be consecrated to the Lord. Our Father, who art in heaven, hallowed be thy name. Thy kingdom come, thy will be done, on earth as it is in heaven. Give us this day our daily bread, and forgive us our trespasses, as we forgive those who trespass against us. And lead us not into temptation, but deliver us from evil. Amen. Hail Mary, full of grace, the Lord is with thee. Blessed art thou amongst women, and blessed is the fruit of thy womb, Jesus. Holy Mary, Mother of God, pray for us sinners, now and at the hour of our death. Amen. Hail Mary, full of grace, the Lord is with thee. Blessed art thou amongst women, and blessed is the fruit of thy womb, Jesus. Holy Mary, Mother of God, pray for us sinners, now and at the hour of our death. Amen. Hail Mary, full of grace, the Lord is with thee. Blessed

art thou amongst women, and blessed is the fruit of thy womb, Jesus. Holy Mary, Mother of God, pray for us sinners, now and at the hour of our death. Amen. Hail Mary, full of grace, the Lord is with thee. Blessed art thou amongst women, and blessed is the fruit of thy womb, Jesus. Holy Mary, Mother of God, pray for us sinners, now and at the hour of our death. Amen. Hail Mary, full of grace, the Lord is with thee. Blessed art thou amongst women, and blessed is the fruit of thy womb, Jesus. Holy Mary, Mother of God, pray for us sinners, now and at the hour of our death. Amen. Hail Mary, full of grace, the Lord is with thee. Blessed art thou amongst women, and blessed is the fruit of thy womb, Jesus. Holy Mary, Mother of God, pray for us sinners, now and at the hour of our death. Amen. Hail Mary, full of grace, the Lord is with thee. Blessed art thou amongst women, and blessed is the fruit of thy womb, Jesus. Holy Mary, Mother of God, pray for us sinners, now and at the hour of our death. Amen. Hail Mary, full of grace, the Lord is with thee. Blessed art thou amongst women, and blessed is the fruit of thy womb, Jesus. Holy Mary, Mother of God, pray for us sinners, now and at the hour of our death. Amen. Hail Mary, full of grace, the Lord is with thee. Blessed art thou amongst women, and blessed is the fruit of thy womb, Jesus. Holy Mary, Mother of God, pray for us sinners, now and at the hour of our death. Amen. Hail Mary, full of grace, the Lord is with thee. Blessed art thou amongst women, and blessed is the fruit of thy womb, Jesus. Holy Mary, Mother of God, pray for us sinners, now and at the hour of our death. Amen. Glory be to the Father, and to the Son, and to the Holy Spirit, as it was in the beginning, is now, and ever shall be, world without end. Amen. O my Jesus, forgive us our sins, save us from the fires of hell, lead all souls to heaven, especially those in most need of thy mercy. The fifth joyful mystery, finding the child Jesus in the temple. On the third day they came upon him in the temple, sitting in the midst of the teachers, listening to them and asking them questions. Our Father, who art in heaven, hallowed be thy name. Thy kingdom come, thy will be done, on earth as it is in heaven. Give us this day our daily bread, and forgive us our trespasses, as we forgive those who trespass against us. And lead us not into temptation, but deliver us from evil. Amen. Hail Mary, full of grace, the Lord is with thee. Blessed art thou amongst women, and blessed is the fruit of thy womb, Jesus. Holy Mary, Mother of God, pray for us sinners, now and at the hour of our death. Amen. Hail Mary, full of grace, the Lord is with thee. Blessed art thou amongst women, and blessed is the fruit of thy womb, Jesus. Holy Mary, Mother of God, pray for us sinners, now and at the hour of our death. Amen. Hail Mary, full of grace, the Lord is with thee. Blessed art thou amongst women, and blessed is the fruit of thy womb, Jesus. Holy Mary, Mother of God, pray for us sinners, now and at the hour of our death. Amen. Hail Mary, full of grace, the Lord is with thee. Blessed art thou amongst women, and blessed is the fruit of thy womb, Jesus. Holy Mary, Mother of God, pray for us sinners, now and at the hour of our death. Amen. Hail Mary, full of grace, the Lord is with thee. Blessed art thou amongst women, and blessed is the fruit of thy womb, Jesus. Holy Mary, Mother of God, pray for us sinners, now and at the hour of our death. Amen. Hail Mary, full of grace, the Lord is with thee. Blessed art thou amongst women, and blessed is the fruit of thy womb, Jesus. Holy Mary, Mother of God, pray for us sinners, now and at the hour of our death. Amen. Hail Mary, full of grace, the Lord is with thee. Blessed art thou amongst women, and blessed is the fruit of thy womb, Jesus. Holy Mary, Mother of God, pray for us sinners, now and at the hour of our death. Amen. Hail Mary, full of grace, the Lord is with thee. Blessed art thou amongst women, and blessed is the fruit of thy womb, Jesus. Holy Mary, Mother of God, pray for us sinners, now and at the

the hour of our death. Amen. Hail Mary, full of grace, the Lord is with thee. Blessed art thou amongst women, and blessed is the fruit of thy womb, Jesus. Holy Mary, Mother of God, pray for us sinners, now and at the hour of our death. Amen. Hail Mary, full of grace, the Lord is with thee. Blessed art thou amongst women, and blessed is the fruit of thy womb, Jesus. Holy Mary, Mother of God, pray for us sinners, now and at the hour of our death. Amen. Glory be to the Father, and to the Son, and to the Holy Spirit, as it was in the beginning, is now, and ever shall be, world without end. Amen. O my Jesus, forgive us our sins, save us from the fires of hell. Lead all souls into heaven, especially those in most need of thy mercy. Hail, Holy Queen, Mother of Mercy, our life, our sweetness, and our hope. To thee do we cry, poor banished children of Eve. To thee do we send up our sighs, mourning and weeping in this valley of tears. Turn then, most gracious Advocate, thine eyes of mercy towards us, and after this our exile, show unto us the blessed fruit of thy womb, Jesus. O clement, O loving, O sweet Virgin Mary, pray for us, O Holy Mother of God, that we may be made worthy of the promises of Christ. Let us pray. O God, whose only begotten Son, by his life, death, and resurrection, has purchased for us the rewards of eternal life, grant, we beseech thee, that by meditating upon these mysteries of the most holy rosary of the Blessed Virgin Mary, we may imitate what they contain and obtain what they promise. Through the same Christ our Lord. Amen. Most Sacred Heart of Jesus, have mercy on us. Immaculate Heart of Mary, pray for us. In the name of the Father, and of the Son, and of the Holy Spirit. Amen.

0: Maybe have it for me.
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9: We hold in our hearts a universal truth, a mission greater than any one man, rooted in the vision of Blessed Michael McGivney, and waiting to be lived out through us as Brother Knights. Who will bring light to a world in need? It's your turn to defend what's right, to lead with courage, to serve with faith, and to answer the call. The time is now. You were born a man. You become a knight.
0: I'm Jim Gaffigan, and you're watching the Catholic Faith Network.

My soul proclaims the greatness of the Lord. My spirit rejoices in God my Savior, for he has looked with favor on his lowly servant. From this day all generations will call me blessed. The Almighty has done great things for me, and holy is his name. He has mercy on those who fear him in every generation. He has shown the strength of his arm. He has scattered the proud in their conceit. He has cast down the mighty from their thrones and has lifted up the lowly. He has filled the hungry with good things, and the rich he has sent away empty. He has come to the help of his servant Israel, for he remembered his promise of mercy, the promise he made to our fathers, to Abraham and his children forever. Glory to the Father, and to the Son, and to the Holy Spirit, as it was in the beginning, is now, and will be forever. Amen.

On Long Island, there are families facing challenges every day, struggling to make ends meet, searching for hope. That's where Catholic Charities of Long Island comes in. We are a beacon of compassion in the name of Jesus Christ, offering support and services to all those in need. 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

0: finds a way. Catholic Charities of Long Island, join us putting our faith in action.
1: St. Pope John Paul II said, "Society as a whole must respect, defend, and promote the dignity of every person at every moment and in every condition of that person's life." Catholic Charities of Long Island responds to that call every day through our services and outreach. Catholic Charities shares the love of Jesus Christ by offering dignified and compassionate care to the poor and vulnerable of every faith and background. We see Jesus in each person we serve, and when we care for them, we are not simply doing something good. We are serving and caring for Christ. As Matthew 25:40 says, "You did it for me."

0: and welcome to You Did It For Me. I'm your host, Danielle Campbell. Taking care of our seniors here on Long Island is a large part of our mission to spread the love of Christ in all that we do. And this is one story that truly touched my heart. Meet Carolyn Lawrence, a retired nurse who was in desperate need of help. The 80-year-old who was a victim of elder abuse was forced to live in a walk-in closet. There were no windows or outlets. Carolyn got on our radar, and within days, Catholic Charities of Long Island got Carolyn out of that dark, dismal place and brought her to a new home called Harvest House, run by Sister Jean and Sister Mary in Syosset. Carolyn is thankful for the room she now sleeps in, which features a beautiful window with plenty of light, and for the gift of friendship, compassion, and care that she has found with the Sisters of St. Dominic. Because of Catholic Charities of Long Island's response team, Carolyn's darkest days are now over.
1: It feels just wonderful. And it was like a miracle. They took me out of darkness into the light.
2: But it was a long, arduous journey for Carolyn Lawrence, a retired nurse who spent most of her life caring for others.
1: It got tough because my husband got sick, you know, and he hid his sickness from me, and I started taking care of my mom. Then after my mom, I was taking care of her sister. And then they passed on. So all I was doing was taking care of people.
2: When it came time for Carolyn to be cared for, there were very few options. Carolyn ended up with distant relatives, living in a walk-in closet with no light, electric, or fresh air.
1: Yes, you would say that, you know, because it had no light and it had no window, you know, so I was stuck in there, you know, and I hated it. It was awful.
2: After years of dedicating her life to helping others, Carolyn became a victim of elder abuse.
1: I wish the word would get out for other, you know, people, you know, because people my age and, you know, and older, you know, people do us so wrong. You know, I had to take things that I didn't want to take, you know, I wanted to, like, but I just say, Lord, don't let me do this, you know, let me just stay quiet. So I would stay quiet and act, you know, like it wasn't no big deal, you know, but it was hurting, you know, it was hurting so bad. It was about a couple of years or more, you know, I tried, you know, I even tried Medicaid, you know, and that was a nightmare, you know, to navigate, you know, because they make it so hard. It was just one nightmare after another.
2: Despite the dark days, the despair, the suffering, Carolyn somehow kept her faith and continued to hope.
1: Well, they always say, you know, bad things happen before miracles happen. And that's what happened.
2: And help and hope finally arrived. Catholic Charities of Long Island was contacted about Carolyn's desperate situation. Their response team, called CARES, took immediate action and wasted no time in finding Carolyn a place she could finally call home.
1: But I always say God probably had a plan for me.
2: Linda Reisch, who heads up the CARES response team, met with Carolyn. And a Holy Spirit-inspired solution

0: was found.
1: So I met with Carolyn in a parking lot. She stepped up into my car, and that's the first time I met her. She showed me all the papers that she had applied for, all the people she had called.
0: Calls were made, prayers were said, and Harvest House, located in Syosset, said yes.
1: I know, I'm telling you. I wanted to do a cartwheel after we found the place for Carolyn.

0: Jean Brendel and Sister Mary Butler have devoted their lives to offering an alternative for independent seniors to live together in a community atmosphere with a supportive environment. Each senior living in Harvest House is provided with nutritional meals, social and recreational services, and an environment that emphasizes wellness and harmony. For Carolyn, it was a dream come true.
1: Sister Jean and Sister Mary, they spoil me. They do, they spoil me, because, you know, and I love it. And I thank them from the bottom of my heart. So that made me feel wonderful, you know. And those two ladies over there, I don't know what to say. I haven't felt like that in a long time.
2: She looks like a different person, but now I come here and I said, oh my gosh, you look so beautiful, so different. And the sisters of Harvest House, Sister Mary and Sister Jean, are amazing. They're super angels.
0: Sister Jean is 96 and spent most of her life as a teacher, but then the Holy Spirit had a different idea. That's when she was called to minister to the elderly. Sister Mary, who is 79, started as a volunteer and never left. The two sisters, who are full of energy and enthusiasm, have been running Harvest House for the past 40 years.
3: We opened the doors in 1985 after maybe a five-year battle. It ended up with Sister Jean fighting with the town of Oyster Bay and ultimately getting a court decision. And the court decision was that house will be not about a bathroom and a refrigerator. It will be about relationships. Let them open the doors. And that was it.
4: So when you have two people who are working at it, believing it, wonderful things happen. When you are happy, you're going to make other people happy.
3: And they'll always say, when I walk into this house, I just feel such a sense of peace and welcome, of course.
4: When we listen to people's hearts and desires, and then you find you have a capacity to help, it's joy.
3: God's love and being witnessing to God's love and God's joy. You know, that's what it is to be a disciple. That's what it is to be a follower of Christ. I've come that you may have life, and that I think he added joy to that. And that sure exists in this house. We work hard at that. The light coming in.
0: And that light has now touched Carolyn's life in so many ways. Not only does she have a beautiful bedroom with a window, she is surrounded by love in a happy home. And she has rediscovered her Catholic faith.
1: It's so wonderful, and not only that, I went back to my roots of being a Catholic, because I was baptized as a Catholic. I had First Holy Communion, confirmation, even married in the Catholic Church.
3: And I love when Carolyn keeps saying, you know, I went from darkness to light, literally, physically, you know, not just in her soul, but even in the environment. It's not a case of just being in a house and having a room. You know, I'm sure Carolyn would say the same thing.
0: And she does it over and over again. Carolyn gives thanks for Sister Jean and Sister Mary, Linda Riesch, and Catholic Charities.
1: Miss Linda, she's right there. You know, whenever I call, she's right there, you know, right there, you know, and I love her. And I want to thank the Catholic Charities. You don't know what that did for me, you know, because I had nothing, you know. I only had my little fixed income, you know, had nothing, you know. And living the way I was living, I wasn't used to that, you know. I wasn't used to that at all, you know. And Catholic Charities, you know, they was a godsend. I wish everybody knew, you know, could feel the same way.
2: We don't just say, okay, bye, gotta go. No, I've been here. I've come to visit her. I called

0: sisters, let them know if they need anything else that they can think of that we can help out. So yes, the connection stays.
1: I don't play the lottery, but if I was to play the lottery and win $1 million, I'd give it all to you. I really would. I would give it all to you. I just feel so happy, you know, till I cry. You know, I'll sit in my room and I cry because I'm so happy now, you know. And I said, you know, if it wasn't for Catholic Charity, I would be dead because I was dying in that place. I really was.
2: Thank you, God. Thank you. That's the most wonderful word you can use. It's a life. Thank you, God. Thank you.
3: Coming up next, I sit down with Catholic Charities of Long Island's CARES coordinator. More You Did It For Me after these messages.
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3: Welcome back to You Did It For Me. Catholic Charities provides a variety of emergency relief services across Long Island, offering immediate assistance and long-term support to individuals and families facing crisis. Joining me now is Linda Reich, CARES coordinator of Catholic Charities of Long Island. And Linda, thank you so much for being here. And we just watched Carolyn's amazing story, and I have such a heart for what you did for Carolyn, and also for Carolyn, because she's so happy. And I loved what you said in the piece, that when you found a home for her, you did. You wanted to do cartwheels.
6: Oh, my gosh, I really did. And she calls me a lot to just say, thank you, thank you. I'm so happy where I am. So it's been so wonderful to just keep that connection. And sometimes I go by and visit her, too.
3: Well, you make it look easy, but there's a lot involved to help people who are really in these desperate situations.
6: Yes, it's a lot. So as a part of the CARES program, CARES, which stands for Comprehensive Assessment Response Engagement Spirituality, one of the things that's awesome is we go out to meet somebody where they are instead of saying come here at this time when maybe they can't get into the office. So we go to meet them. And one of the things that's so great is we'll get a call and we can go within a couple of days, so they get a connection right away. And that's so helpful for the person who feels so alone. And now they don't have to feel so alone when they have us and we collaborate with so many people.
3: Yeah, it's really a unique program. It's boots on the ground, meeting people where they are. And many of the services that are offered across Long Island don't exactly have that. Like you said, people have to make an appointment. They have to show up. They got to get a ride.
6: Right.
3: The people we're dealing with who are really in dire need of help, they don't have the ability to get to appointments the way you and I
6: right,
3: would.
6: Right.
3: And it's such a beautiful thing. I know you've gone into abandoned buildings and, you know, on the side of the LIE, and you stay with that person.
6: Mm-hmm.
3: That's the beauty of it. It's not like, okay, here, let's get you into a place. You're connected and you stay with them.
6: Right. And one of the most frustrating things right now on Long Island is the housing issue. Like, to get Carolyn into that facility, Harvest House, was such a wonderful, you know, step for her. It was a jump, really, because it was so amazing. But there's so many people living in their cars. Department of Social Services will, you know, depending on the weather, will house somebody when it's 32 degrees or lower. But in the general population, if someone has making too much money or they don't have certain things, they don't want to go into a shelter. So now people don't always have some place to go, and they're homeless.
3: And so we were speaking about it, that we have an aging population here on Long Island, and you are seeing

0: many more than ever before of homeless individuals who are in their late 70s and 80s.
1: There's one gentleman that I just met the other day who came up from Florida because his wife passed away, came up here, and now he's homeless. So we were able to get him some Catholic Charities housing applications and fill them out. And there is a waiting list. However, you can put on the top if they're homeless. And then we sometimes it can be an owner's preference where they can get moved up because of their homelessness.
0: Right. And you, we were also speaking about a story that happened at Christmas time. And it was really a miracle. A gentleman showed up in a van that looked like it barely could move. And he had his, you know, he came and said, I need help.
1: Yes.
0: And we thought, okay, you know, what kind of help do you need? And I can't feed my dog, his beautiful black lab. And I called you and I went, Linda, we need help.
1: And what we what I did is I met him at the traffic stop, you know, where you go on LIE, and there was that, that one place where the New York has their place where you can get something to eat.
0: The rest stop.
1: The rest stop, right. And he was there, and the vehicle wasn't working at all. So we actually sold the vehicle to somebody that bought it and then got him into a shelter that was able to accept the dog eventually. So eventually he got the dog, and he's been doing great. In fact, he makes referrals to other people, to Catholic Charities.
0: He was such a lovely man, and he was so worried about his dog.
1: Yes.
0: And I think the dog's name was Guinness, if I remember
1: correctly.
0: And this is the thing, you make it sound so simple, but I call you, you come in, we had to find a foster home for the dog, you had to find temporary housing for this gentleman, you had to work with him about getting a job.
1: Right.
0: And then you got him into permanent housing, and we were able to bring the dog back. I mean, this is like a big deal.
1: Right.
0: This wasn't like, you know, you make it look like,
1: Oh, well, I think the collaboration with so many other agencies is so good. Like, we'll collaborate with one of the big ones is Family Service League, because they have a home share program only in Suffolk. So that means their program, if somebody isn't able to afford the taxes or their mortgage, they'll interview somebody and have them stay at the house. And then they win to get someplace to live, and the person in the house wins because now they don't have to get rid of the house. They don't have it in Nassau County, though. So sometimes that's where the problem is. But I will get information from Family Service League when they know someone's in Nassau, and they'll let us know, and then we'll go and do what we can do. So the collaboration with the agencies is really wonderful.
0: And again, just to stress, it's the CARES program from Catholic Charities. It's very unique. It's a program that really Catholic Charities, working with you, came up with. You have a background in law enforcement, like you're the perfect boots on the ground person, you know, to find these people. You've had to search for people that are in desperate need.
1: Right, exactly. We get referrals from all over, and, you know, it can be from somebody, or I can even be someplace, you know, dealing with somebody else, and I can meet somebody in a parking lot. So it's really, but a lot of times parishes will call up if they're having a little bit more difficulty dealing with somebody. They'll give us a call so that we can help them in the program. I'm a marriage and family therapist as a trainer, former forensic scientist, so I have all that background that I believe it's all God, you know, bringing me to where I wanted to go. I'm like, okay, God, where do you want me to go now? And it's been a really wonderful spiritual journey for me to get to where I am. And the way that everything works out is really amazing.
0: That's what I wanted to just ask you. What does it feel like to do this work?
1: It is so, when you're in it, you're just focusing on what's going on. However, when you get to the point where you're seeing things go and get processed, you wind up being very excited when you hear the results that happen. It's wonderful.
0: Well, you come into the building at Catholic Charities and you're like, you're not going to believe what happened. I was able to get this person. And it's just tangible. It's real. It's what Catholic Charities does. It's not just some kind of people donate and you're not sure where the money goes. Like,
1: oh yeah,
0: we are seeing how lives are being changed dramatically, especially through the CARES program.
1: Right. And emergency relief funding comes through. And then we just got a grant for a mother, for Cambrini, you know, that. So we're going to be getting money and finances through that way. So that's going to be, again, helpful for everything that we're trying to do.
0: Yeah, let's speak about the Emergency Relief Fund really briefly. So that's a fund that we've started to once again try to get folks to participate in, because there's people that are in dire need that you're helping, but there's also people that just need a bridge.
1: Yes.
0: They just need like a helping hand to get through a rough spot.
1: Yes.
0: And you also deal with, people in our community that have that need.
1: Yes, exactly. So, and with the Emergency Relief Fund, what happens is you have the person come in and you look at what their income is, what their expenses are. If I help you today, are you going to be okay tomorrow and next month? If you're not going to be okay next month, then you want to get them into another place. But Emergency Relief Fund is to say, here's point A, okay, we got that done. Now you're going to be good and you're going to be on your way. And that's when we use the Emergency Relief Funding.
0: And I just have to tell everybody, besides Linda being an amazing person reaching out to Long Islanders in need, you travel to Haiti for orphans. I mean, you do so much work.
1: Mm-hmm. I did a mission work with in DR in Haiti. And now my next plan is to do it in the Appalachian area, like maybe Kansas. I want to go do stuff there.
0: I'll go with you.
1: Okay.
0: No, I mean, really, you just have such a heart, and you're so good at this as well. And I love what you talk about. You tell people there's certain things you say about, Jesus and how he is there for us.
1: Mm-hmm. Well, I mean, my husband, who passed away in 22, was a deacon in the Catholic Church. So I went to every class with him. I was a deacon's wife. And I'm also a spiritual director. So I really have this whole belief, I've said before, that I live a lot of my life as a spiritual being having a human experience. So the spiritual being is like out there doing, and then sometimes the human part gets in the way. It's like, oh my gosh, this is what it's like to be human. But the spiritual part is really what drives me and what has gotten me to this point.
0: And I always say that about Catholic Charities. There's plenty of organizations that are helping people, professional. We're professional, mm-hmm. but I always say we have this like little, our secret. Our secret weapon, I don't want to say weapon, but like our little secret power,
1: right.
0: is the Holy Spirit.
1: The Holy Spirit. And rosary beads.
0: And rosary beads. we offer people not just the help, but
1: yes.
0: the faith
1: yes.
0: and the hope.
1: With CARES, the S, the last letter is, which we joked about, because you could put S first, but then it would be scare instead of CARES. But the S is the spiritual component, which a lot of times meet the person where they are. They don't have to be Catholic. They can be whatever religion they are. Meet them where they are and have that spiritual component be added to the process of how they're going to make it through whatever they're going through.
0: Right. We help all faiths,
1: mm-hmm.
0: all backgrounds. And we really, I always often say this, provider of last resort.
1: Yes, exactly.
0: Many of the people that come to us are like at the end of their rope, really.
1: Mm-hmm.
0: They're
1: a
0: really
1: lot of times, yeah.
0: struggling.
1: I just had a woman who was living in an apartment that had to get sold. And we had applied for Georgia Link Junior Apartments in Coram. And she got into the apartment just at the point when she was going to be out of a place to live.
0: We have a lot of divine intervention. A lot of divine intervention. Linda, thank you so much.
1: Oh, you're welcome.
0: It's really, I'm like your biggest fan. And you're the first person I call when I know there's, somebody who needs some help. So
1: thank you so much for
0: all that you do and your dedication.
1: You're welcome.
0: Well, next, we're going to find out where you can learn more about the service available or get involved if you need help. We have more You Did It For Me after these messages.
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0: Hi, I'm Sarah Kroger, and you are watching Catholic Faith Network.
1: Observe a domesticated human family in their natural habitat, known to their species as the backyard.
2: Hey, you think I should light it now?
3: I think it's good.
2: Yeah?
1: Sure. Oh dear, someone is about to burn a pile of debris that's too tall, which can start a wildfire. Wait, could it be? Blimey,
2: oh,
1: it is.
2: It's Smokey.
1: It's Smokey Bear. What a legend.
3: Hey,
2: it's Smokey. Sorry, it was too high.
1: Right. Watch as he astutely ensures that there's no wind and how he removes some of the debris to create a smaller, safer burning pile.
2: No, you can't
3: make it bigger, baby. The bigger, the better.
1: Take note of our fearless furry friend here, humans.
2: I appreciate it. Fist bump.
3: Watching you.
1: Smokey's done it again.
2: Bye, Smokey.
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0: Welcome to CFN Live. I'm Jackie Lucas. Today, a look back at the guests who shared their time and talents with us. We begin with Deacon Steve Greco, who was with us this week to highlight a new docudrama, Adore Him, inspiring deeper devotion through Eucharistic adoration.
1: Adoration? The devil hates adoration.
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6: Get in front of the Blessed Sacrament because something spectacular happens there.
0: Just tell our viewers, you know, the inspiration behind the new docudrama and walk us through it a little bit.
7: Well, this is a sequel to our award-winning film, Jesus Thirst, The Miracle of the Eucharist. And it's very important that once you

0: discover the real presence of Jesus, you want more of him. So you definitely want daily Mass. But then a lot of people don't understand the power of Eucharistic adoration, how much Jesus loves us, his real presence there in that Eucharistic adoration and in the Eucharist. And so what this is meant to do is to show us that Jesus loves us so much that he's given us that incredible opportunity to adore him in Eucharistic adoration in the chapel. And our life becomes different as a result of it. And so there's many testimonies. We're partnering with Life Teen. So there's a big focus on the young people, also Damascus Ministries, Focus Ministries. And so there's testimonies about how people's lives have been changed as a result of giving your life to people, giving your life to Jesus in the Eucharist and Eucharistic adoration. So it's a docudrama, so we focus on the very beginning, the Ark of the Covenant, the Nativity and adoring him and the Nativity. We focus on his ministry, the ministry of Jesus and how people adored him and loved him. And finally, we have Eucharistic adoration scenes in the Middle Ages and how, you know, people were adoring him for so many hundreds and hundreds of years and from the very beginning. So it is life-changing. It's something that people will just love. And so bring your friends and go to see the film October 4th to 8th. In a theater close to you.
1: Yeah, absolutely. I mean, just hearing some of the testimony from the little preview that we showed, I'm sure you have many stories, like you said. Is there a particular story that really touched you when you were putting this together?
0: Well, there are people who, you know, a lot of young people who went to the Lord and doubted, are you really real? Are you real in the Eucharist? Are you real in the Blessed Sacrament? And They went and they say, okay, I'm challenging you. I'm challenging you. You're going to have to show me that you're real. And sure enough, they became transformed. And we have story after story about how teens and young adults have been transformed as a result of just going before the Lord and just saying, Lord, show me your presence. Show me how much you love me. And we have all these testimonies in the film. You're going to see the film and you'll never be the same again. You're going to be transformed as a result of the love that Jesus has for us through the Eucharist and through the Blessed Sacrament.
1: I mean, just beautiful. You know, I love going to daily Mass when I can, obviously on Sundays as well. But yeah, Eucharistic adoration, that's something I need to also find time to do, because talk about just sitting in silence, you know, you know, in front of the Blessed Sacrament. And, you know, I'm sure that people maybe, that might be a good first step for somebody that wants to, you know, come back, get back into their faith and everything, just sitting with Jesus in silence, right?
0: Try 10 minutes. Try 10 minutes and being before the Lord in silence and just listen. You know, 50% of Eucharistic adoration should be just listening. Go before the Lord and just say, Lord, tell me how much you love me. And just listen. Or go before the Lord and say, Lord, I'm confused. I don't know what to do with my family or my work or this situation or that situation. And just be silent and just love him and just praise him and go before the Lord and just say, I love you, Jesus. You know, I love you. I open my heart to receive your love. It is by far one of the most transforming things you could ever do and is such a focal point of what we're all about, which is loving Jesus with all our heart, soul, might, and strength, loving the Eucharist and Mass, and loving Eucharistic adoration in which he pours his love out to us, and in turn, we pour our heart out to him.
1: So beautiful. Talk about the Adore movement in general and what you're trying to do.
0: So there is adoremovement.com, in which this is a partnership with eCatholic. And this particular website will focus on catechesis, will focus on stories and witnesses of adoration. It'll focus on tools for adoration. We also have an adoration finder. So there's all these resources.

0: courses that you'll be able to find. If you want to go to Adoration anywhere in the country, you go to this adoremovement.com and you'll be able to find an Adoration Chapel in the times that you need to be there.
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2: 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And when you can watch someone else and listen to someone else, it gives you the strength to feel like you can get through it too. And I'm excited to talk to them, open that up, hopefully ignite something in them and ignite something in you as you watch, learn, and grow in your faith. If this lit something inside of you, make sure you share it with a friend and hit that subscribe and notification bell on YouTube. Thank you so much, and we'll see you on the next episode.
3: Let's just start with the title that you've given to this podcast, Flicker and Burn. What's the impetus behind it?
4: You know, sometimes in life, you feel like you're just flickering along and you have nothing left to give. I certainly have been there many times. And sometimes you're burning bright, you know, and oftentimes you want to just feel good and burn bright. But I think what we realize is as you go through life, God's working through that suffering. God doesn't work. He can work through the joyous moments, but oftentimes those are more celebratory. I think where God does his deepest work in each of us is, you know, blessed are those who are poor in spirit. You can finish the rest of it. but you know what I mean? That's where we really find our hope in, is those moments that we're often broken.
3: So you launched a podcast last month, and it really is, it's unique in the sense that the conversations are very candid, guests of a variety of different backgrounds, and kind of struggling the day-to-day life. What are some of the things that, you know, have been coming out in the discussions on the podcast?
4: You know, it's interesting. So Spirit Juice started years ago as a radio show where I was a host, but that was over 20 years ago. And so being in the seat of like leading a show was a bit foreign to me. And I was nervous because like, how am I going to fill this time? But that's kind of the beauty of it. Each episode is really guest driven in the sense of like their story. They do most of the talking. They share so much of it. And so everyone is so different in the sense that, they're all very similar in sharing their faith. But, you know, Sonia Corbett, she talks a lot about healing and a lot of her wounds from her father. And so if that resonates with people, that's going to dig deep. We had Joe Melendrez really coming from a different angle, more from the music and the culture and his conversion within that. And so people are going to, I think, find and identify with certain episodes. Some may just watch a certain one episode because it just, that guest resonates with them. And some may stick along for the whole journey. And everyone, you know, they bring such a unique thing. I'm really excited in like a week or two, we have Jim Wahlberg on the show. Mm. And if you're familiar with Jim's story, he's been in jail a few different times. He's now been sober for longer, almost longer than I've been alive, which is hard to believe because he looks so young. And his story is sort of the epitome of Flicker and Burn. He's really, I'm just so excited for that one. And so many other ones coming up too. But my hope is that people find hope in this as they listen or as they watch.
3: Yeah, I had the opportunity to interview Jim Wahlberg on this program years ago, and yeah, it really is an interesting person. And I asked you what Flicker and Burn means, and sure, if you know his story, that's exactly what it is. You know, this podcast, what's also interesting is you're not just focusing on the stories of believers, but you've been welcoming all different kinds of perspectives, faithful people, faithless people. What kind of dynamic does that create when you have people who are really struggling with belief alongside those who are really being able to give testimony to their faith?
4: Yeah, you know, I mean, it's kind of the world I feel like I live in a lot. I mean, although I do Catholic media and I'm in that quite a bit, you know, a lot of my friends and the people that I interact with aren't often, you know, some are Catholics and believers and some aren't and some most aren't. And so I think that's the beauty of, you know, God loves us all.

0: think finding where you are in that journey. I had a youth minister tell me one time, you know, she's like, we're all on our journey of faith, and we're in different phases, different times, and people expect sort of everyone to be all the way at the end and have this full faith and live it out. And I think obviously that's the goal. We want to, you know, be close to God and have that fullness. But, you know, that's not how our lives work all the time. You know, the journey takes a while. And so the hope is, you know, in this podcast, you're seeing people in the different parts of their journey. Mm-hmm. And you might identify, you know, with someone who's early on in their journey of faith. And you might identify with someone who's a little bit further down, whether it's a convert or someone who's been a, you know, cradle Catholic, but, you know, really hasn't cultivated their faith fully. And so, I think ultimately what I want is someone to, they can see themselves in that. Cause I think a lot of times, you know, we watch films, we watch different things, and we identify with the hero in the story. And I want people to identify with the people on camera or that they're listening to and find themselves and find even just a nugget that they could grasp onto. Because oftentimes when we're going through hard things, we don't need some big miracle. We don't need some big thing. We just need something small that we can think about and gives us a little bit of hope to keep going.
1: You know, as a priest, I'm privileged to have lots of different kind of conversations with people, and a lot of it has to do with navigating through loss and through suffering. Any particular stories of people that you've spoken to that really strike you of you know, the witness that they give to, you know, going through these moments of suffering and uncertainty and moving to belief?
0: You know, there's a couple that stand out. The first interview we did, we filmed them out of order, but Josue Barone, he was a former Marine, and he lost, he stepped in an IUD, lost pretty much his whole leg, which I learned in amputees. There is sort of a difference if it's below the knee or above the, you know, the knee. It's a big difference, and he lost it above the knee, almost closest to his hip. He lost his eye, and that... his is a very, especially for anyone who's a veteran or who's served, I think that's going to resonate with a lot of people in that struggle that he went through. He's now, you know, I think doing really good. He's training for Paralympians for the Olympics coming up. So that was really impactful for me.
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2: 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We spoke to editor Michael Litchens about the new book from Sophia Institute titled Devotion to the Holy Angels, writings by Father Henri Marie Boudon, one of the church's most gifted spiritual teachers. So I love this book. Tell us a little bit about Father Henri before we kind of get into his devotion to the Holy Angels.
11: Absolutely. He was one of the most talented speakers and spiritual writers of 17th century France. And he also met and influenced a lot of people at his very baptism. His godmother was Henrietta Maria of France, who later became the wife of Charles I of England. And that's, she agreed to be his godmother, and that's how he got his name. He also had a profound impact on several people in his life, including Jacques Benin Bossuet, was a master of the French language and bishop, and St. Louis de Montfort. And anyone who's read St. Louis de Montfort, if they read this book, they'll see that influence very clearly. You know,

0: Don had a wonderful way of writing, a wonderful way of quoting many saints, and it's just a joy to read, especially in our time.
1: Yeah, absolutely. And one thing that struck me in the publisher's introduction alone, so that we're talking about the first couple of sentences in, but it was Father Henri's own words, and he said, "While we sleep, there are more eyes open to watch over our safety than there are stars in the firmament." And I just like had to put the book down for a second and be like, wow, because I'm just starting now to kind of delve into the hierarchy of heaven and, you know, how there's nine choirs. So kind of walk us through the book and what we learn about the angels.
0: Absolutely. So he breaks it down into two parts. His first part is the motives for devotion to the holy angels, where he just lays out very clearly why you should be devoted to angels. And this can be for any reason, from their goodness to their love. He points out that they love us almost like they're our older brothers in the city of God. And they also are looking for our good, not just our spiritual good. What I loved about this book is he points out angels are also looking after us for our natural goods and are trying to help us in that way. In the second part of the book, he gives ways to have devotion to the angels. And this goes from anywhere to the very simple praying for other people's guardian angels, that their angels will watch over them, to if you go to CatholicExchange.com, we put up actually there a novena to the nine choirs of angels, where you pray to each choir each day, starting with your angels, ending at the seraphim, and ask them for particular virtues that those angels represent.
1: I mean, can I put you on the spot? Can you list the nine choirs?
0: Yes, I can. So as I said, it starts with the seraphim at the very tippy top of the order. And those are the ones, they burn with the love of God. So they are literally on fire. And they are six-winged. They surround the throne of God. And then after that, you have what are called the cherubim, which their name means knowledge. They are many-eyed and can see all things. And they are also the ones that are on the Ark of the Covenant guarding God's mercy seat. Below them are the thrones. And as their name indicates, they represent the throne of God. They are the ones on whom God sits and judges. And they are also part of his mercy seat. Then you get into the second sphere of angels, which starts with the dominations or dominions. And these are concerned with the government of the universe, the law, natural laws, the movement of stars and things like that. Virtues are right below them, and they exercise an innate raw power of the physical universe, the sun, nature, and they also help keep the principles of the cosmic order going in the material realm. Below them are the powers, which, as their name indicates, they are look over the other lower angels and also help us against demonic entrapment. So anytime we're struggling with something, the powers are helping us. And then you get into the next sphere of angels, the lowest sphere, and that's where the principalities, the ones who look over the lowest angels, and as almost like this godlike princeliness. And of course, there's the archangels above them. Those are where Michael, Gabriel, and Raphael come from. St. Gregory of the Great notes that angels comes from the Hebrew for messenger. Archangels are kind of the super messengers of the angels. And then, of course, the lowest order are the angels. And this is where our guardian angels comes from, the closest ones to us. And a fact that I think gets lost today, I forget this fact, God gives each and every one of us a guardian angel. So everyone who is watching this right now, you yourself have a guardian angel whose job is to watch over you.
1: I know, and that's amazing because, you know, it's Colleen McVeigh, she just retired, and her last day was last Thursday. We were talking about this, and we kind of had this moment because I was talking about this book, and we were then started talking about our guardian angels, and she was saying that she just interviewed someone with who reminded her that your guardian angel is always with you, and you should be talking to them and praying to them and everything. And this kind of also what in the book you learn too, because you know we should be more actively participating with the angels, right?
0: Absolutely, and one of the things that guardian angels can do, St. Teresa of lasso.

0: too, had a wonderful prayer that anytime she couldn't make it to Mass because of her illness, she would send her guardian angel to Mass for her. And so she had a beautiful, beautiful prayer for that.
1: Also joining us was Dove award-winning recording artist Steve Amerson. Steve talked to us about how he's evangelizing to lawmakers in Washington, D.C. with his organization, The Word on the Hill.
2: It's so great to have you on. I can't wait to talk about your ministry. But for our viewers, can you please just rattle off some of your impressive musical resume that you have, which is incredible?
3: I've been blessed to sing on a lot of different projects through the years, a lot of movie scores, including Hunt for Red October, Men in Black, Fantastic Four, Home Alone 1 and 2, Sister Act, just a whole series of movies and television shows and recordings.
2: I mean, amazing, just such an amazing musical talent. It's been over a decade now that you've been doing The Word on the Hill. I'm just curious when that moment was where you're like, you know what? I need to travel from Los Angeles to Washington, D.C. to kind of pray for our lawmakers, get in there. And I'm just, how did that even come about?
3: Oh, my. You know, from the Old Testament, there's a character, Jabez. And the prayer of Jabez prayed that God would increase his territory, enlarge his territory. And years ago, I read this little book about Jabez, and I prayed that prayer, God, enlarge my territory. It was in 2014 that a friend of mine asked if I would go to Washington, D.C. and sing for the first weekly worship service back in the United States Capitol after 144 years.
2: Wow.
3: He said, I don't have any money for flights or hotel or anything, but would you come and sing and lead in that service? Sounded like a great deal to me. Went to D.C., led that first service, and at the end of the night, he said, would you come back twice a month? So since July of 2014, I travel from California to Washington, D.C. to engage with members of Congress. Each trip, I write 225 notes of encouragement, and I deliver those to congressional offices, to members of Congress. And that's how the door opened, and I've continued to travel there after all these years.
2: I mean, and I find, you know, you're talking to people on the left and the right, and Christians and also non-Christians as well. How does that even, we all know Washington, D.C., where, you know, it's chaotic. I think they probably need the most prayers at, here in the country, you know, because they're guiding our country and everything. So how does that work, you know, when you do this?
3: Well, like I said, I write these notes ahead of time, and then I arrive in D.C. on Tuesday late afternoon, and I start my walk. I start typically in the Cannon House office building. I will walk between Tuesday night and Wednesday before our service. I will walk 14 miles.
2: Wow.
3: And as I walk and visit offices and deliver my notes, there are divine encounters that come along the way with members of Congress, or with staff especially, where they will be very vulnerable with me. After 12 years, they've learned they can trust me, that I don't want anything from them. Most people that visit a congressional office want something, a constituent, a reporter, a lobbyist. And members have learned and staff have learned that I don't want anything. I just want to be an encouragement to them. So their willingness to be vulnerable with me after all these years, building up trust, is sometimes surprising, where they'll share about a family health need or a personal challenge or financial issues. So it's a matter of being consistent, being there, being seen, being recognized, building relationship with people, which is what our faith is all about, and then having opportunities to pray and engage with these people.
2: I mean, it's just a beautiful thing. And I'm sure, too, that especially since you've been doing it for so long, you've maybe made some friendships as well, right?
3: Oh, very much. In fact, back in January, my phone rang. It was a member of Congress sharing with me that his wife was in hospice. She passed away a couple of weeks later, but he called to say, hey, is there any chance you would fly to my state and be there to sing for my wife's funeral? And which I did. Members of Congress that have shared that they've got a child that is imprisoned, incarcerated. Members that I pray for them, they go, hey, would you pray for my wife? She's not healing well. So it's a matter of trust that people, I guess, thankfully see a reflection of Jesus in me. And we know that when

0: When people see Jesus, they're either repulsed by it because something in their life that's not right, or they're attracted to it. And I believe that I'm there to be to smell good, that people might smell the aroma of Christ in my life.
1: And you're talking about, you know, in the Capitol building and everything. What's it like now, you know, in this culture, walking the halls and, you know, tell us.
0: Well, DC is a dysfunctional place. when I first started going in 2014, I could smell the dysfunction. Now after all these years, after 12 years, I don't smell the dysfunction so much. It's not because it's not there. Mm. It's just because I've grown a little accustomed to it. But I still know that God wants me there as a servant, as someone to reach out, encourage people there. So people need to pray for those people that work on Capitol Hill.
1: We'll be right back after a short break.
2: Hi, I'm Susan Lucci. I never thought about heart disease until I had my own heart event. I had heard many times that heart disease is the number one killer. It went in one ear and out the other, frankly. I never had a health issue, but suddenly I had that pressured elephant pressing on my chest. By the time I got to the ER, the doctor decided to give me a CAT scan. I had a 90% blockage in my main artery and a 75% blockage in the adjacent artery. I received two stents in my arteries. 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That's why I'm in front of you today. 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
1: Welcome back to CFN Live as we continue to look back at some of our recent guests, including award-winning author Claudia McAdam. She shared her children's book, The Miracle of the August Snow. Tell us more about The Miracle of the Snow, because this is a true story.
3: It is. You know, here we are in August already. How can that be?
1: Yeah.
3: And starting on Wednesday, we enter into a mini Marian season of celebrations, starting with the dedication of St. Mary Major, which is the basilica in Rome that was founded after a miraculous snowfall supposedly fell on the night of August 4th to 5th in the year 358. And the book that I've written is a chapter book for kids, and it has a little fictional story of two boys who work for this wealthy couple, John and his wife, who want to give their money to the church when they pass away because they have no descendants. And they don't know what's the best use of their money. So they're praying to the Blessed Mother to help them discern what's right. And on the night of August 4th, they, as well as Pope Liberius, experience the same vision of the Blessed Mother, who says, when you wake in the morning, there will be snowfall on the ground, and you're to mark it out and to build a church there. And so that's what happens. And in this story, the young boys who are the main characters in the fictional part of the story actually do the marking out of the snowfall to designate where the basilica will eventually be built. So it's a beautiful story. And on August 5th, if you celebrate Mass there at St. Mary Major, they drop white rose petals from the ceiling to replicate that legendary snowfall.
1: I mean, just beautiful. There, we have some video we're showing right now. I love that. I can't wait till Wednesday. You know, this is kind of what you do. You write these children's books and everything, kind of helping kids kind of grow in their faith, obviously. I love the fact that the two characters, they are these like competitive twin boys. And I think that's something that all kids can relate to. And then they learn about this amazing miracle.
3: That's right. They have a falling out in this story. They're typical kids. They have their own tussles, sibling rivalry, and the kids next door, who are the wealthy kids, bully them a little bit. And the two twin boys have a falling out, and they aren't speaking to each other until they wake up on that morning of August 5th, and they overhear the adults talking about this snowfall, and they join forces to do what the Blessed Mother asked and to mark out this snowfall. So it's a way for kids to enter into the story in a fictional manner, but

0: introduce them to a real place that we celebrate every August 5th.
1: Yeah, absolutely. And I mean, what's the reality right now? It's August. In Italy, what is the normal temperature like? Because obviously snow doesn't happen at this time of year, right?
0: Hot. If you're hot, I'm hot. They're hot there. It's going to be hot. It's not going to snow in August. So that was definitely a miraculous event.
1: I mean, just beautiful. What other books are you kind of working on now? Because we've had you on, you know, so many times, you know, to talk about all your great works.
0: Thank you. I've got two more books coming in the next year or two. One called The Mass from A to Z from Pauline Books and Media. And then a next one is from Magnificat and Ignatius Press called Mary Magdalene and the First Easter Egg.
1: Oh, that's going to be great. I think the last time I interviewed you, was it Through Living Water? Was that the book or is that the title? I forgot.
0: That's right. Through Living Waters. It's a book about the origin of baptism. It's a picture book from Ascension Press. It's the fourth in a series of books about the institution of the sacraments that take kids back in time. It's historical fiction, and they can step into the sandals of kids who may have lived at the time of Jesus.
1: Yeah, that was a beautiful book as well. Well, this book, The Miracle of the August Snow, I saw on your website for the month of August, it's 50% off, right?
0: At orderosv.com. Our Sunday Visitor is offering this book at 50% off, so it's a great opportunity for people to pick up the book if they'd like and to enter into this Marian mini season that starts with the August 5th, and this celebration goes on to the Assumption on August 15th, and then the Queenship of Mary on August 22nd.
1: Also joining us was Christian indie rock band Eau Claire, who shared their new full-length album titled Changing.

0: We're so excited for the new album. I love this bond that you've shared for all these years. So before we get into the new music, Brian, I'm gonna ask you, kind of bring us back to like, you met in college and then you're like, let's form a band. How did this come about?
1: Yeah. If you want the real story, Kyle and I were laying on the couches in the living room one night and we thought, you know what, let's start a band. And we need a lead singer if we're going to start a band. And so we knew Justin, who was a part of another band at the time, and that thing ended. So we snatched him up. We had a master plan from the beginning.
0: I love it. And, you know, Justin, how's this journey been for you guys? And, you know, talk about now this new season that you're all in, you know, and you've been in, but, you know, that has inspired this album.
2: Yeah. It's called changing, and pretty much every bit of life has been changing a lot for us. All kinds of things, from marriages to kids to parents. I mean, yeah, everything has been changing, as it does. So it's been a blast to just really highlight that in many different ways throughout our songs on this next album.
0: I mean, it's just beautiful. You know, walk us through, you know, your college guys, you start a band, and now, you know, fast forward, we have this album, a Christian indie rock, you know. Was faith always kind of at the forefront? Is this a new thing for you guys? Or, you know, can you touch upon that?
2: Sure.
1: Yeah.
0: Kyle, I'm gonna put you on the spot for this one since you haven't spoke yet.
1: There we go.
3: Yeah, no, absolutely. No, faith has kind of always been at the forefront for all of us. We've all spent time working in local churches. All of us have been worship pastors, worship leaders. And so it's always been like very faith forward for us. When we started, the songs were, we've always said these songs are our psalms. And so that's just continued. It's kind of taken a more like indie rock shape as of late. But still, I mean, our music is so inspired by our faith.
0: Yeah, absolutely. And, you know, we said that your husbands and your fathers, I, you know, have three kids. And when I was on your Instagram for your one song, Living Today, and then one of the captions was POV, the days are long, but the years are short. And I say that all the time, and it's so true. And, you know, to put that in a song is so, you know, that just hit me hard.
3: Yeah,
1: definitely. Yeah, I feel like this season of being parents, it's like, life is on fast forward and things are changing all the time. And it's like, that's really what we're trying to, that most recent song, Living Today, it's like, that's literally all you can do is just live today, right?
0: I know, yeah. Well, I always say, like, sometimes I'm like, oh my gosh, with the kids, you know, sometimes the days, I just want it to end. And then I look back and I'm like, how do I have a 13 and 11-year-old and a 9-year-old and everything?

0: out from all the songs?
1: Yeah, so this is an album that is comprised of quite a few singles that we've put out over the last about 2 years. And they kind of have this through line of this kind of indie rock feel. But yeah, we're creating these songs just one after the next. And man, it really made a lot of sense to put them all together on an album because they all kind of had that through line of, man, so much of life is changing. And some of them highlight the difficult parts of life that changing contain, but then also there's a beautiful part about life that it's ever changing. That, you know, there's a line in the song "Changing," another horizon is breaking, so I'll keep changing. So, you know, kind of the new mercies every day kind of a thing.
0: Yeah, absolutely. Kyle, I'll ask you, I know that you're gonna have this, what is it called? A tour, album release shows, a tour, isn't that right? Is that what it is at the end of the month and everything?
1: Yep. Yeah.
0: So tell us about that and how people can get involved in that.
2: Yeah, we have two shows coming up in Nashville, where we're based out of right now, and back in our hometown, Springfield, Missouri. So end of the month, August 27, August 29. Man, you can check out, I mean, find the links on our Instagram, Eau Claire Sounds. Yeah, grab a ticket and come enjoy some live music. We're really excited to share these songs with our friends and family, and hopefully some new friends too.
0: Yeah, Brian, I'll ask you, when was the last time that you guys have performed live, or you do this a lot, or is this like, wow, I'm really excited to get back with the guys? You know what I mean?
3: Yeah. I mean, these shows are going to be, we're going kind of all out. So we've got the full band, full production thing. We most recently played a festival. I think you had some photos of the festival in Moab, Utah. That was kind of an acoustic performance. And that was earlier this year. So we're pumped to get back to it and do some more intimate kind of full band performance shows. And so, yeah, we're really excited.
0: Oh, we're really excited too. Well, the album is changing. Justin, just tell everybody one more time where they can find your music, follow you guys on social, your website, everything else.
1: All streaming services, you can find us under Eau Claire. And then the best way to find us probably on social media would be Instagram, Eau Claire Sounds.
0: We'll be right back. Stay with us.
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0: Welcome back to CFN Live as we continue to look back at this week's guests, including Catholic author Grady Connolly, who shared his new book, Basilicas, A Pilgrim's Guide to America's Most Remarkable Catholic Churches. You graduated college in like 2021. You're this young man on fire for the Catholic faith, and this is kind of like what you do, right? Tell our viewers a little bit about you.
9: Yeah, so you're spot on. I went to Catholic University in Washington, D.C., and I graduated in 2021. But when I was a student there, I visited the Basilica, which is just across the lawn from the university, every day. And it was really a life-changing experience. It's where I really fell in love with the church and really learned how to pray. And in those early mornings sitting there every day, I had this idea, well, if there's so much grace here, if this is such a beautiful place of pilgrimage, why don't I visit all the basilicas in the country? And I originally had the idea of doing it over the course of my life. So I thought, oh, it'll take 40 years. But I just got so committed to it and really fell in love with it. So I decided, you know what, let's just commit and just go for it. So it took me about 4 years to do it. And it truly was life-changing. And just seeing how God has worked through it has been pretty remarkable.
0: I mean, it's just incredible. I will say, you know, now that I'm older and I have kids and stuff, you did it the right way, where you didn't put it off and you did it when you were young and didn't maybe have too many commitments and everything. So 94 basilicas, it's amazing. Kind of walk us, so how many states is that throughout, and give us the landscape here in the U.S.?
9: Yeah, so there's 94 across about 35 states, everywhere from Hawaii to Maine. So it's pretty vast. What I tell people is that the real blessing of that is no matter where you are in the country, you're probably close to one, whether you go on a family vacation or a work trip, try to find where there's one locally. And, you know, I know that most people won't be able to visit all 94.

0: I hope they do. But if they can't, at least try to visit one or two. There's so many graces that are there and that are offered just out of the love and mercy of God at these places. So I encourage people, go to Mass, go leave a donation, go pray, go support these churches that really are the bedrock of our Catholicism in America. It really is our American Catholic story told through the history of these magnificent churches.
1: Absolutely. So here we are, 250th anniversary of our country and everything. Can we talk about the oldest, I guess, basilica that you found and walk us through that one?
0: Yeah, like you said, America 250, it's a big year and it's a great opportunity to really see how Catholicism was so important to the founding of our nation. I'll answer this question in kind of two ways. The oldest basilica in the sense of its founding is the Cathedral Basilica in St. Augustine, Florida. Beautiful church, which was the site of the first settlement in 1565. And this is really the beginning of our country. That church today on the inside, it's really remarkable. You'll see murals that depict, you know, the first mass, which was one of the first things they did when they touched down in Florida. And St. Augustine was named that because when they first set their eyes on the land of Florida, it was the feast of St. Augustine. So it just shows kind of the Catholic history, really melted into the core of our country. The other part of this is the oldest basilica to actually have the title of basilica is St. Mary's in Minneapolis, which is a remarkable church. Pope Pius XI was the first pope to name a basilica in the United States. And what's really amazing is that this year of America 250, it's also 100 years since America's first basilica, which is a really striking kind of coincidence. I don't think it's a coincidence. I think it's a huge blessing. So it's 250 years of America, but also 100 years of basilicas.
1: I love it. And that, you know, and you have all these pictures and you know, you do little the write-ups and stuff on the basilicas as well. So, you know, it's a great guide. We're talking about 94. Could you even pick a favorite one?
0: It's hard. I always say it's like trying to choose your favorite child, but I would say for me, it's really the Basilica in Washington, D.C. You know, it's one of the 10 largest churches in the world, largest church in North America, dedicated to our Blessed Mother, our patroness, the Immaculate Conception. And if you really want a taste of the grandeur and beauty of Catholicism in America, you've got to visit the National Shrine in Washington. I think it's a place that every Catholic in the United States should try to come here on pilgrimage. I think it'll really change the way you view our church and really fall deeper in love with our faith.
1: Yeah, absolutely. Now, was there one that actually like surprised you, or you were like, wow, I didn't expect this to be as beautiful or feel as, you know, feel as much as you did when you walked in there?
0: Yeah, 100%. So the Basilica of St. Francis Xavier in Dyersville, Iowa, a very kind of random town in the country, it is one of the most striking churches with an incredible story. The real basis of the story is when German immigrants moved to Iowa seeking work, they wanted a place of worship. So this man named Francis Xavier donated $50 to start the real founding of this church. Soon after they basically built it, they realized that it was sitting on land that wasn't actually owned by the diocese. So they had a crisis of how are we going to maintain this place of worship? So Francis Xavier donated his life savings to secure this property and to keep this church for generations to come. And it's been rebuilt since then. It is one of the most striking sanctuaries I think I've ever seen. Just remarkable workings, colors, statues, just an amazing story of how people, especially immigrants that really formed the faith here in this country, they were willing to sacrifice everything to make it possible. And in honor of Francis Xavier, the man who made it possible, it was named after his patron. So just a great testament to the amazing stories that really built the church here in America.
1: I love how you delve into all this history and everything too, so we really get to learn about it as well. We can't end this segment without talking about just kind of what you do and your digital evangelization, and just tell our viewers about the Social Thomas that, you know, that you've created and what you do, you know what I mean? Like what your life mission is now.
0: Absolutely. So I really believe that social media can be a force for good, especially in sharing the gospel. You know, Pope Leo has been a huge advocate for this already in his papacy, the importance of using technology for the common good, but also to spread truth, to spread the gospel.
1: And Monsignor Vlahn was joined by Dennis Paust, executive director of the New York State Catholic Conference, to discuss the latest in a growing number of jurisdictions where state-sanctioned suicide is authorized.
2: So give us a little explanation of what this new law means for New Yorkers and

0: why we are so strongly against this. I think I know, but let us know again.
1: Well, I think you summed it up pretty well in your intro. What this does is allow New Yorkers to request poisonous drugs that would end their lives when they are diagnosed with a terminal illness. So we're turning the medical profession into one that doesn't, instead of healing or walking with people toward death, to actually brings about their death. The church obviously sees this as a grave attack on human life, akin to abortion or unjust war or capital punishment. It is really an abandonment of our state leaders and, for those doctors who participate, an abandonment of their Hippocratic oath.
0: Now, is there a provision in this for, like, say, Catholic entities, Catholic doctors, to say, I won't participate in this? This is absolutely outside of what I believe. I won't do it, or we won't do it.
1: There is religious liberty protection in the bill. We actually were able to get that strengthened a little bit in our advocacy before the governor signed it, is one of the things she insisted upon. However, there is a lawsuit now alleging that's not strong enough, because it's unclear that if even in Catholic hospitals and care facilities, if they would have to counsel or arrange, certainly may have to arrange for transfer of individuals to places that will allow them to kill themselves. So as a religious liberty matter, it's well less than adequate.
0: Yeah, I could see that. What about even in nursing homes, Dennis? Like, I know it's hard to tell right now because this is just starting. Will there be like a wing of the suicide wing? Like, it sounds so odd to me. I can't even put my head or wrap my head around this. You know, how is this going to actually play out?
1: It just sounds like something out of science fiction, right? Monsignor, I think it's impossible to know exactly how it's going to look in 5 years from now, but we could take some guesses, educated guesses, because we've seen what's happened in Canada. And the advocates here have already said their intention is to expand this. They're very unhappy with the modest protections that the governor added to the bill. They're vowing to get rid of those. They're vowing to go to additional states to get this passed. And we only have to look at Canada. You don't have to go to some far-flung country. Canada borders New York State. And what did they do? They passed a very, very similar bill to this in 2016 or 17. And within a few years, it had grown from terminal illness, which New York is, to a chronic illness. So you don't even have to be terminally ill anymore in Canada. That's where we're headed here as well. And next year, believe it or not, Canada is set to expand it again for people with mental illness. Yeah. So if you have anorexia, if you have depression, you could get these suicide drugs as of 2027 in Canada as things stand now. I know this is what the advocates want for the United States. They were waiting to get that critical mass of states. And with Illinois and New York passing it this year, those are two very big states to go with California and some of the other states that have done it. So I think we will very soon see these pushes for expansion all across the United States.
0: This is crazy. Tell us why this is not death with dignity. That's my belief, strongly.
1: Isn't it the most offensive term, death with dignity, as if a natural death is inherently undignified? Right. It's the silliest thing. It's the opposite of death with dignity. It's telling people that you no longer have value, that your dignity is tied to your ability, your ability to take care of yourself. Once you become dependent on others, somehow you lack dignity. If you need help, going to the bathroom, if you need help moving from a bed, somehow that's an undignified way to die. Well, that's just outrageous. It's dangerous. It's a dangerous notion. It's not just wrong. It's a very dangerous notion, because that takes us really down that path of the, disposable culture that Pope Francis warned us about. So we reject that term. It's offensive, and it's the furthest thing from death or dignity you can imagine.
0: I don't want to sound like a broken record, Dennis. As somebody who walked my mom home with Alzheimer's for 10 years, my dad for 5 years, there is tremendous dignity in that walk, and there's tremendous dignity and faith in that walk. You know, I haven't found anywhere in the scriptures where Jesus encouraged this or anything like that, or any part of the Old Testament for that matter.
1: It's one of the greatest ways you can show love to your loved one is to walk with them toward death. My father, first of all, outlived a 6-month prognosis by 2 years. It's supposed to be for people with less than 6 months to live. Nobody knows how long you get to live. And, would you trade that moment, with your mom or dad, or who would would say I'd rather have, I'd

0: rather have given my mom a suicide drug, or I'd rather have given my dad a suicide drug, than actually hold their hand and walk with them toward death. Keep them comfortable. We don't want anyone to suffer. And that's right. Why I never talk about the Catholic theology on suffering here, because nobody wants anybody to suffer. And fortunately, with palliative care and hospice care, we can relieve most physical suffering now. It's the emotional pain that people feel, and we can relieve that as well. Mm-hmm. But we're not trying as a state. We're less than hospice access. We need to do a better job there. That's where the state has really fallen down, providing real death with dignity to people.
1: And finally, Christian singer-songwriter Natalie Lane joined us this week to share the release of her 5-song EP, Still Running to You.

0: when I first heard the song, I was like, I want to start running. And yeah, where I'm running to Jesus. Exactly. Like, this song feels so personal to you, though, as well, right? Like, I don't tell us about it.
1: Yeah, this song is like my testimony in a song. I think about it the way that I grew up in the church from a really young age. And that's where I met Jesus when I was just a kid. And I thought, you know, we have a lot of testimony songs. And for a lot of my life, I've thought that my testimony was somehow like less powerful than somebody else's because I've always loved Jesus. But I'm realizing that it's actually really powerful because it's about a God who has protected me my whole life and provided for me my whole life. And so I wanted to put the testimony of a church kid into this song to say that I was running to him then, I'm running to him now. And it's actually every salvation story is a miracle story. And so whether our testimony is about what God has rescued us from, brought us through, or if it's about what he's kept us from, you know, that's a beautiful testimony too. So I wanted to write that into a song.
0: I mean, absolutely. When I was on your Instagram yesterday, I saw one of your pins and it was like, welcome, I just hit 100,000 followers. And then I'm looking at your followers, you have like more than 300 and something thousand followers now. It's been such a journey for you. You know, I tell us about it. And you're so talented, musically talented as well, because you're classically trained. And so kind of walk us through, you know, your journey and then just how excited you are about now having this, the new music that's coming out.
1: Yeah, it's been wild. I was classically trained all growing up and then I studied jazz piano in college. So I love all different kinds of styles of music and kind of bring those into the music I'm doing now. But about, I guess, during COVID, I started sharing my original songs online and I didn't know where that would take me, but the songs ended up really just blessing people and reaching people where they were. And so it's been a crazy journey, yeah, of going from zero followers to just so many people following along in a sweet community that we have. And I'm so excited to get this new music out to people. So,
0: oh yeah. And you know, talk more about your sound, because your sound is so unique and different. And I feel like whenever I listen to your music, I just become more alive, you know, and on fire for Jesus.
1: I love that. I love that you can feel that, you know, through it. I've loved music forever and obviously have studied it, but have also really met God in music. And I just love this like vast array of genres that we have to choose from and to write songs from. And so my sound has really developed over several years, but this EP is really special to me because it's got some of those jazzy elements in it, you know, but also just really fun songs about how following Jesus should be fun. He is full of joy. And so we should be too. And we need joy songs for that.
0: I know. So I was saying that even so, still running to you. And then the one more that we can all listen to is Big World, which is kind of like, yeah, the way that song starts with the big horns and everything. Tell us about Big World.
1: Oh, it's so much fun. This song reminds me of my jazz band days, you know, like the big band or marching band or things like that. It's got so much energy. This was actually one of the first songs that I got to produce. And so we're in the studio with all the horn players and the whole band. And it just was such a collaborative, fun thing to record together. And I hope that people can feel that too, the kind of community.

0: that this song came out of and what it's talking about too, which is just that we're all going through disappointments and joys and heartbreaks and good things. And we just all get to come together and experience that and do it together. And that's really the beauty of it.
1: I love that. I'm excited for September 9th, but then I saw, do you have more music coming out in 2027 too, as well?
0: Hopefully, yes. I'm working on a lot of new music right now. So I'm sure that there will be more after this EP in September.
1: Because I read that on your website. I said, wow, she's really, you know, everything. But this is so exciting. So Big World, still running to you. The other few songs that are on this EP, tell us, you know, what listeners and your fans can expect.
0: Yeah, they can expect some of those jazzy elements, but they can also just expect, I mean, I'm telling my testimony in all of these songs of a God who's really stuck around with me and who has been so kind to me through the years of all this music stuff and also building my faith. And so the songs really, I mean, of course the songs are about Jesus, but they're just about the nature of this God who's so kind to us and who's so patient with us. And one of my favorite songs is called Loved by You. And it's just saying, God, it's so good to be loved by you. And I think I just have needed songs like that to just express, this is so good. Life with Jesus really is better. And I think we need to sing about that.
1: Well, that is it for this hour. Thanks to all our guests. And thank you for watching. I'm Jackie Lucas.

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1: We're all unique.
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6: 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Each summer we bring you a special collection of some of the most memorable interviews and moments from the past season of All Good Things with Archbishop Hicks. Throughout the season, the Archbishop shares his perspective on today's issues while engaging in thoughtful conversation from guests from various backgrounds about encounter. Now I'm pleased to present part two of the Best of All Good Things with Archbishop Hicks. We begin with six-time Grammy Award winner and 2022 Kennedy Center honoree, Amy Grant, who joined the Archbishop to discuss her new album, The Me That Remains, marking her first collection of all original songs in 13 years.
7: 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I love music, and just to meet someone like yourself who's dedicated to music and sharing it with so many positive messages of faith to the world, it's a real joy. And you have a new album coming out.
8: I do. I'm so excited. I guess I thought all the new music was behind me, and the last 5-6 years has been quite an adventure for me. And like it has been for everybody from COVID going forward, you know. And a couple of years ago, I just started writing, you know, because I never stopped touring. And I guess at some point I thought, am I doing a disservice to all these people that continue coming to my shows to not sing some things from this time in life, you know?
7: Absolutely. So, and talk a little bit about the process of writing something new. It's what inspired you? What was that process like?
8: Well, I guess every song kind of has its own entry into your head. The first song I wrote for the record, which, by the way, I didn't know I was making a record. I just was trying to lean back into creativity because it was a good tool in my toolkit. And I was about 2 years